0: Cassie Knoll chat room. I love that. And there will be my wife Ramona chatting away with people answering very embarrassing questions about me, which probably will come echoing back to me on the program. Mr. Buddha Belly will be back shortly.
1: This is Premier Networks. That was Art Bell hosting Coast to Coast AM on this Sunday.

0: we take you back to the past on Art Bell Somewhere in Time.
1: And I'll tell you what, I'm holding open a line only for the Virgin Islands at area code 702-727-1222. That's area code 702-727-1222 for the Virgin Islands only. Anybody else is going to be wasting their money, so please don't call that number until we get a call through from the U.S. Virgin Islands. Good to be here this morning. We're talking about whatever it is you want to talk about. Anything at all.

0: on our Virgin Island line. You're on the air. Hello.
1: Hello.
0: Yes, sir. Where are you?
1: I'm in St. Thomas.
0: St. Thomas, the U.S. Yes. Virgin Islands. All right. We just got word here that there was a 5.4 earthquake somewhere near you earlier tonight.
1: Well, I was listening to the radio, and I heard you say that, but that was the first time that I had heard anything of it.
0: Well, you know what? That's really good, considering how much trouble you guys have had. If you didn't feel it, then it couldn't have been that bad, and I guess St. Thomas is still cleaning up, isn't it?
1: Yes, St. Thomas is still recovering from Hurricane Marilyn.
0: Yes, indeed. So, in other words, no shaking that you felt?
1: Not any that I felt.
0: Oh, that's...
1: So I was quite surprised to hear anything of it. I experienced no indication of an earthquake.
0: That's wonderful news. That's absolutely wonderful news. Well, listen, how's everything going in the Virgin Islands? Is it getting back to normal?
1: It's moving well. You know, many of the houses are under reconstruction or under repairs. It's moving along very well.
0: Let me ask you about one other thing that we've been talking about on the program since you're way out in the Caribbean. Have you heard any news of this strange creature called the Chupacabra?
1: Only on your show.
0: So, in other words, it's not crawling around and sucking the blood of things in the islands there?
1: No, not at all. No, as far as I know, it only exists on the radio.
0: Noel, now, don't say that. Now, we had a man from Mexico. You heard that man here a little while ago.
1: I heard him, yes, I heard him.
0: So, there may be one drowned and a body floating around somewhere.
1: He could be, you know, but again, I haven't heard of it.
0: All right, my friend. I thank you for the report.
1: Okay,
0: very good. That's from our affiliate, WSTA in St. Thomas, which covers all of the U.S. Virgin Islands. All right, that opens the line then for everybody. Once again, on the first-time caller line at 702-727-1222, I wanted to get that report. It's well then. There was indeed an earthquake, but if it wasn't felt, then certainly there wasn't damage, was there? West of the Rockies, you're on the air. Hi.
2: Hello, Art.
0: Hello.
2: Hey, this is Ed from Portland.
0: Yes, sir.
2: I wanted to see if you'd heard anything about the tacit blue stealth aircraft the Air Force is releasing now.
0: Yeah, I've seen photographs of it.
2: Kind of looks like a flying bus.
0: It does, doesn't it? It's weird.
2: Or if you cover off half of it, it looks like one of those old UFO drawings.
0: Yes. Well, it seems like whatever man can imagine, man has either done or is about to do.
2: Very true. Well, also, you were in the Air Force?
0: I was.
2: You were a medic?
0: I was.

0: Dr. Was that down at Lackland?
1: I was at Lackland, thank you, for 8 torturous weeks. Then I was then I went to tech school, Greenville, Mississippi, and Gunner Air Force Base in Alabama, then over to Amarillo Air Force Base in Texas, and then they kicked me out of the country altogether and went to the Far East.
0: Oh, you never went over to Europe at all?
1: No, not Europe. I'm going to Europe this summer.
0: Oh, a nice place over there.
1: Well, we'll find out. Thank you very much for the call. Going on vacation around the first part of August. It's not just Europe. I'm going to Moscow. I hear it's a little dangerous, but hell, you only live once, right? So I'm going to go to Moscow. Should be really interesting. East of the Rockies, you're on the air. Hello.
2: Yes, Art, Steve from South Dakota.
1: Steve. Yes.
2: How are you doing?
1: Fine.
2: I really enjoyed talking to Mr. Hoagland the other night. Thank you for letting me on.
1: Well, try and imagine the dynamics of Richard Hoagland and Apollo 14 astronaut Edgar Mitchell together.
2: That's going to be spectacular.
1: Yeah.
2: Say, I wanted to recommend a book to you and your readers.
1: Sure.
2: I tried to get into your guest. There is an author by the name of Duncan Steele.
1: Oh, I know that name somewhere.
2: And he put out a book called Rogue Asteroids and Doomsday Comets.
1: Really?
2: It's an absolutely spectacular book. It's on the John Wiley and Sons Incorporated. It's a research science, I think it's a research science publisher. And it's a marvelous book. It's got a foreword by Arthur C. Clarke.
1: No kidding.
2: Yes, it's an excellent book.
1: Did you hear Dr. Purnell earlier?
2: Yes, I did.
1: He's quite something, isn't he?
2: He's really delightful.
1: Mm-hmm.
2: Well, thank you, Art.
1: Thank you, my friend. Take care. West of the Rockies, you're on the air. Good morning.
3: Oh, hi, Art. This is Ed in Finland, California.
1: How you doing?
3: Okay, a couple things. One about the chupacabra.
1: Yes.
3: Has they ever heard any noise from this creature? Does it make a sound or...
1: You know, that's a very good question. And I'm not really familiar whether it does normally make a sound or what.
3: Because if it could, you know, you could, I guess, have a chupacabra call and maybe call this thing in and see what happens, because...
1: I don't think that'd be such a good idea. Why would you want to call something like that toward you?
3: Well, of course, you want to capture it. Be ready to capture it. That's the main thing. But you had a recording of the Bigfoot scream.
1: No, I like this one better.
3: Ow.
1: By the way, that's a WAV file now available on my webpage as a WAV file for anybody who wants it.
3: Well, my other question is, have you ever had anybody talking about electric vehicles and if they're going to ever be practical?
1: Yes, I certainly have, and I'm particularly fascinated with that whole thing. So we'll try and find another guest who will talk about that, electric vehicles. I'd love to have one. I'd love to have one. Wouldn't that be neat? Hey, listen, if you are listening to us outside the USA, I always forget to do this, and I've sort of been putting it off until we get on shortwave. But, we have so many big 50,000-watt affiliates that you can hear us outside the USA. Of course, Internet Real Audio takes us around the world. 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Not a penny. To call from anywhere in the world. And I've been neglectful in giving out that number. So there you've got it. Shortly, we'll be on shortwave. We're working very, very hard on that. East of the Rockies, you're on the air. Hi.
4: Hi, Art. This is Tim in Minneapolis.
1: Yes, sir.
4: Yes, I called yesterday about a dream sheet for a ballot box. Do you remember that?
1: Yes, uh-huh.
4: You went off the air here in Minneapolis. I was wondering, was there any reaction to that? Or
1: no, there wasn't. Only yours. People did not pick up on it. Don't ask me why.
4: Okay, well, I guess I'll leave it alone then.
1: All right. All
4: I want to talk about.
1: All right, thank you. Yeah, no particular reaction to it. He wanted to see a dream sheet. In other words, on the ballot, you would make a first choice and then other choices. Second, third choices and so forth. So that your vote would mean something. West of the Rockies, you're on the air. Hello. Goodbye. East of the Rockies, you're on the air. Hi.
5: Hey, Art, did you catch the special edition of The Abyss on the Sci-Fi Channel?
1: No, I've got a copy of The Abyss. That's a great movie.
5: Oh, yeah. Well, they had some extra footage with, like, a huge tidal wave at the end.
1: Oh, you're kidding.
5: Yeah, I didn't see it, but I saw it advertised in USA Today.
1: Oh, I'm sorry I missed it.
5: And I don't have the Sci-Fi Channel, I thought. And I know you said you'd like the film, which I love, too.
1: Oh, yes, I thought
5: but
1: it was
5: truly excellent.
1: But don't
5: you agree that the end sort of sucked when that thing came up?
1: No, I thought it was great. Why? I mean, it sort of validated the whole thing when it came up into the real world.
5: Well, anticlimactic. Like, you're so sucked into that movie. It's so great. And then when that sort of happens, you go, well, wait a minute. I went through all this great stuff for this.
1: Well, there's always people disappointed in endings. How would you have written the ending to it?
5: Well, look. Come on now.
1: Improve on it, sir.
5: I know. If you're going to criticize, don't criticize unless you can improve.
1: Yeah, go ahead and improve. Give us an ending.
5: Well,
1: use your imagination.
5: All right. Maybe when that thing came up, it would have had a big poster for Howard Stern's new book, Miss America.
1: Well, no one's reading it anyway, so what difference would it have made? West of the Rockies, you're on the air. Hello.
6: Good morning, Art.
1: Good morning to you.
6: I'm calling from California, Sonoma County.
1: Yes, ma'am.
6: I called you last Saturday off the air. Do you remember?
1: Yes, I do.
6: Yeah, I felt a little foolish afterwards, but I still feel the same way.
1: Well, why don't you tell the audience what you mean?
6: it's kind of embarrassing. Okay, I was just driving down the freeway. And I was just, I'm in a very good mood. Life is good, surf's up. And all of a sudden, I just had these mental pictures of earthquake devastation here in Sonoma County. And, well, actually not just here, but very widespread.
1: Well, you know, the recent news has been that the Hayward Fault is slipping now at an incredible rate. And has been what they actually call lunging.
6: Huh.
1: And so it would not surprise me but to see some activity there soon. So maybe your dreams are prophetic.
6: Well, wide awake dream. I mean,
1: no,
6: I had a physical reaction.
1: Yes. It's called lucid dreaming.
6: Is that what it's really called?
1: That's what it's really called.
6: Well, I was at a friend's house today. She lives in a very nice condo. And she had to have a locksmith come in and adjust her lock because the place is always shifting so much.
1: Yes.
6: And just from earth shifting, you know. But that in itself is not bad. I mean, it's like a flagpole. It has to give. I want to ask you really quickly. I've heard you over the past few months saying, do you think I'm the Antichrist?
1: No. The way it happened is here. We've got to get this straight here.
6: Okay.
1: Some fellow called me. It's a now famous call. It's even on the internet. And called me the devil's mouthpiece. The devil's mouthpiece.
6: Well, you know what?
1: What?
6: I think the way the devil operates, the Bible says he appears as an angel of light.
1: I'm telling you, it's not true.
6: Don't. It's 2 o'clock, I'm in the kitchen alone.
1: That's right. It's not true. Snap out of it. Wild Card Line, you're on the air. Hello.
7: Hi, Art. This is Bill calling from Youngstown, Ohio.
1: Hi, Bill.
7: As per Chupacabra, I don't think I have too much to contribute, nor did I call to name drop, but I have do some readings for some people in very high places in Puerto Rico and the government. And I've had 3 calls, maybe over the past month, just asking me if I can get any take on this. And I have a feeling they might be involved with UFOs. It's just a gut feeling. But I can tell you this, that these official people are very, very scared. They're taking it very seriously.
1: I know it. Thank you. There's a lot of people taking this very seriously. People think that I'm crazy. I, of course, pick up on these things a little earlier than most others because we delve into these sorts of topics. So we had it early on, and a lot of people were criticizing, saying, oh, come on, this is baloney, all the rest of it. And then so many press stories began to hit. And people aren't saying that anymore. It's obvious that something is here, something is going on. There is something to this, but I don't know what. East of the Rockies, you're on the air. Hello.
8: Hi, Art.
1: I can barely hear you.
8: Okay, I'm on a bad cordless here.
1: Yeah, you really are. Where are you?
8: I'm in Duluth, Minnesota, calling about that egg that someone called about earlier.
1: Yes, see. Is there any truth to it? A 5-foot egg?
8: Yeah, there's truth to it.
1: No, you're kidding. What could lay a 5-foot egg?
8: Well, see, I don't know. It washed up on the lake, and some kids found it, threw it in the truck, and brought it to the zoo.
1: And they've detected, the caller said they've detected some sort of heartbeat or something?
8: Yeah, there's vital signs.
1: What?
8: And I don't understand, but I want to get, basically the news thinks that it's a hoax, but they're not letting anyone see it right now. It's in quarantine.
1: And where is it exactly?
8: It's at the Lake Superior Zoo.
1: All right. Well, listen, thank you for the call. I don't know what to think anymore. This used to be the kind of thing that you'd laugh off. What the hell would lay a 5-foot egg? A 5-foot egg. I wouldn't even want to see the thing that would lay a 5-foot egg. That's, it's impossible, but what would come out of a 5-foot egg? Nothing you'd want to see. Dr. Pornell had it right when he said you're going to want to put an Abrams with its main turret pointed right at the egg. When that sucker begins to crack open, who knows? East of the Rockies, you're on the air. Hello.
9: Megadiddles, Art. Oh, that's the wrong show.
1: Yeah.
9: Right. How you doing?
1: Okay.
9: I've got two observations. Well, one observation is you got speech patterns like David Brinkley. Has anybody ever told you that?
1: I've been told that.
9: And a question or a request. Did you ever think about having Roy Masters on?
1: Sure.
9: When you have, really?
1: I've interviewed him in years past, of course.
9: That's an interesting guy, isn't it?
1: Yep.
9: He means a lot to me. Roy Masters he's done a lot for me, and I just thank the world of Roy Masters. He's a good fella.
1: Yes, he is.
9: And, if I just could be melodramatic, but I guess you could say he's saving a life.
1: Well, he
9: in a certain way.
1: He has a view of life that is different than many people are willing to accept. And a lot of people tend to respond to his message with anger, but that's natural. And he'll be the first to tell you, you've got to hit people over the head or they don't listen.
9: He's been on the radio he's been doing what he's been doing for 40 years. He's only got 25 stations. And how long has Rush been, you guys been doing yours? How long you been doing radio?
1: Oh, I've been, all my adult life, I've been doing this program for about 12 years now, coast to coast for about 12 years.
9: So Roy can't even get more than 25 stations. And Rush and you, y'all got 700, 800 stations.
1: Yeah,
9: I guess you can see his message is not really easy to swallow.
1: Well, that's because it's not a traditional message.
9: Oh, yes, it is. I think it is a traditional message that's been buried.
1: Well, I understand that you think that, but I'm saying that a lot of people who hear it for the first time, as you can tell in the preamble to his program, get angry or get upset or whatever.
9: Well, anyhow, sometimes, have it on again sometime pretty soon.
1: All right. Take care, my friend. West of the Rockies, you're on the air.
10: Hi, Art. Nonpartisan Tim in San Diego.
1: How you doing?
10: Pretty good. I just want to update you on that sperm count deal.
1: Yes.
10: In Time magazine this week, there's a report that that original finding was not right.
1: Well, that they went to New York City and found, in fact, higher than normal sperm counts.
10: Yeah, in general, the sperm counts are remaining stable or rising. But yeah, New York City.
1: And then there's that 5-foot egg. I mean, come on.
10: That's going to be a hoax.
1: You think so?
10: Yeah. Fun to think about stuff like that, but it's going to be a hoax.
1: Would you stand next to a 5-foot egg while the hoax hatched?
10: No.
1: No? Yeah, I wouldn't either.
10: Good talking to you, Art.
1: All right, take care. How many of you would be willing to stand, you know, as it began to crack open and the first hairy protrusions began to be apparent, and then a claw comes out? First time caller line, you're on the air. Hello. Hello, hello. Going once, twice, three times. East of the Rockies, you're on the air.
11: Hello, Art.
1: Hi.
11: Boy, it's murder getting hold of you.
1: I know. Where are you?
11: I'm in Fort Smith. This is Jason again.
1: Fort Smith, Arkansas. All right.
11: Yeah. Got a few things for you tonight.
1: Go.
11: First, that guy in Portland is wanting to, the one that lives in the city, wanting
1: yes.
11: to meet the chupacabra.
1: He doesn't really want to meet it.
11: Maybe he should go out in the woods and knock on some logs. He might be able to meet a Bigfoot and chupacabra both.
1: That's what I told him. Go on out there, take a tape recorder so we can hear the sounds while it eats you.
11: Yeah. Another thing, with that Hoagland debate, is there a station west of the Rockies that I can pick up here?
1: Oh, that's right. It might be late for you, huh?
11: Yeah, because I'll be going off the air.
1: Well, I don't know. I would say call your radio station and say, hold that sucker over because we want to see, we want to hear the Hoagland-Mitchell debate. That's going to be classic stuff. Coming up Wednesday at 1 a.m., both parties have agreed. Dr. Edgar Mitchell and Richard Hoagland, look out!
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1: Oh, I'll tell you, the faxes are boiling in from Mexico, from Rosarita, B.C., Mexico. Dear Art, what Enrique from Tijuana failed to mention is that the chupacabra has been attacking sheep and goats in Rosarito and Ensenada, as close as 20 miles south of the U.S. border. It is true the chupacabra is daily news here. Many believe they are related to the numerous UFOs that also are being sighted here. That's from Diane. Thank you.

0: east of the Rockies. You're on the air.
1: Yes, this is Shane from Texas.
0: Hi, Shane.
1: Yeah, I talked to you last night, and I just wanted to say that, you know, that was the first time I'd been on the radio, and I was a little kind of shook up.
0: But everybody is, Shane, when they first get on.
1: Well, Art, I'd like to bring up that here's two names for you that you can ask about Chupacabra. Dr. Jacques Vallée did a book called Confrontations in 1990, where he went down for a few years to Brazil to study a thing called the Chupas. And Chupas have been accused of killings. Okay, and there's an American reporter, Bob Pratt, from Florida, who also wrote another book, but I don't know the name of it. But he wrote it in 93, and these guys are pretty good in the field. Dr. Jacques Vallée is a good UFO researcher.
0: I know exactly who he is, yes.
1: Right. Now, I was surprised to see that he wrote a book. Now, I'm doing a study on this, and I thought I'd keep you informed. And his book is called Confrontation, and it was published in 1990.
0: All right. Well, we'll look into it.
1: And it was on the Chupa.
0: Yeah, right. Okay, we'll look into it. Thank you very much. On the Chupas. Sounds like the same thing. Chupacabra. Chupas. 5 foot egg. I'm still thinking about that 5 foot egg. You think that could be real? What the hell could lay a 5 foot egg? Dinosaur, maybe. I don't even know if dinosaurs laid eggs. What could lay a 5 foot egg? Can't be true. And if it is true, then there's definitely something new under the sun. First time caller line, you're on the air. Hello.
2: Hi, Art.
0: Yes, hello.
2: Hi, this is Corey from Vancouver, Washington.
0: Corey, you're breaking up a little bit, partner.
2: Oh, I'm on a cell phone. I'm sorry about that.
0: Turn your radio off, Corey.
2: Okay. I just wanted to find out if there's anything going on with the tethered satellite. I haven't heard anything about that.
0: Oh, it burned up long ago, Corey. Thank you. It burned up long ago. The tethered satellite re-entered and went and burned up to a cinder. So there's nothing new on it because it doesn't exist anymore. East of the Rockies, you're on the air.
3: Hi, how about a 20-foot chicken?
0: To lay a 5-foot egg?
3: Yeah. Well, why not? I mean, if there's Chupacabra, if there's Bigfoot, if there's life on the moon,
0: then why not
3: a 20-foot chicken?
0: Why not a 20-foot chicken?
3: Why not?
0: Well, it could be.
3: Could
0: be.
3: Something to give consideration to.
0: Something for Colonel Sanders to get his hair out.
3: Watch out for those big drumsticks, Art.
0: Yeah, all right, thank you. A 5-foot egg. I don't know if I believe this. Now, I've had two reports. They say they've got it. They say they've detected signs of life inside. How many of you believe that? Hold up your hands. It's getting weird out there. Really getting weird out there. Wildcard line, you're on the air.
4: Hey, Art, this is Eric in Pullman.
0: Hi, Eric.
4: A couple quick comments. One, that your cat noise,
0: yes,
4: works on dogs, too.
0: Dogs, I am told, enjoy it.
4: Yeah.
0: You know, it is apparently the sound of a cat getting its tail stepped on, and it seems to entertain dogs greatly.
4: Uh-huh. A second point was on...
0: No. You're fading out on us.
4: Hold on a second. Is that better?
0: Oh, you've got a portable phone, don't you?
4: Yeah.
0: Now, this is the sound, ladies and gentlemen, of what happens when you get interfered with on a portable phone.
4: Yes. The second comment was on NASA.
0: Yes.
4: And they found that rats were reproducing in our space, the babies developed quicker.
0: I'll be darned. Well, listen, I'm going to leave now because that's awful. That is what happens when you get interfered with. Did you hear that kind of warbly tone in the background? That was another. Well, in the first channel, he had two channels. First channel, he was breaking up. Lousy, typical portable phone. Then what he did was, when you heard him go click, he switched channels, and he was on the same channel as somebody else. That's why those old portable phones need to be put in trash compactors. First time caller line, you're on the air.
5: Hello?
0: Hello? No, guess not. East of the Rockies, you're on the air. Hello?
6: Yeah, hey, Art. This is Mike again from North Dakota.
0: Yes, Mike.
6: Yeah, a couple nights ago, you were talking about that letter that you got from that guy that sent you that stuff from Oswald.
0: Yes.
6: I was wondering if you were going to comment on that tonight or not.
0: All right, you've got it. I did promise, so let me do it. I've got a follow-up letter from the guy who sent the Roswell parts. Let me read it to you, all right? Hi, Art. At great risk, I am writing to you in regard to the package sent your way. I had opportunity to listen to a tape recording of the radio broadcast when I returned home after having participated in the mobility readiness exercises. My son, who is a senior in college, recorded them for me. I must say I was somewhat surprised by the negative and closed-minded responses directed your way by some of your own listeners. You seem to indicate that receiving the package has vastly upset your life. And in this I would like to say, it was not my intention. I offer my apologies. Further information regarding the Roswell crash and my own grandfather's affiliation would likely be potentially beneficial to your efforts at correlation and verification. In this regard, I can only say, based on past conversations on the subject with Granddad, that the retrieval team consisted of three segments: the on-site team, the in-house team, and the security team. The credentials of the team members weren't only military-related. There were individuals with backgrounds from the University of Colorado, Office of Naval Research, AAF/USAF, and U.S. Army, UCLA, and the Atomic Energy Commission and the National Advisory Committee on Aeronautics, and the Office of Scientific Research and Development. Additionally, there were consultants from England, France, and Russia involved. Granddad stated their own analysis of the samples indicated it was pure extract aluminum as a conductor for the electromagnetic fields created in the propulsion systems. However, critically needed data was eliminated by the self-destruct mechanisms on the disc vehicle itself. Furthermore, the occupant survivor of the crash refused to disclose technical information despite a series of interrogative attempts to extract technological data. No means could be found to secure the information. There were always two security team members present at every face-to-face meeting with the survivor. The survivor had the ability to deduce thoughts and questions prior to them being asked. Sometimes it became frustrating. The disc itself was literally dissected, and it was discovered that the propulsion system had actually fused together the many interior components. There were control-type devices forged in the shape of the alien hand, which were assumed as controls and activation surfaces. What is today fiber optic technology was part and parcel of the alien technology within the control panels, albeit fused and melted when the self-destruct mechanism was activated. There were Westinghouse-affiliated persons on the team, and Granddad always thought some of them had gone back with the knowledge and incorporated it into the future research with our phone systems. Of course, the military was concerned as to the ability of the aliens to enter our atmosphere at will, undetected, and thusly they recommended to our president that a space program be set into motion, and that a system of satellites be placed into orbit by 1957. The satellite system would be patched into the then Dew Line early warning systems, which later became NORAD. Granddad stated that it was his opinion that NORAD was formed not only to track possible ICBMs from hostile nations, but as an established detection system for UFO craft. That is why the NASA Space Agency has been incorporated by and large with our armed forces. There are so many classified missions. This is my opinion, but Granddad prophesied such occurring as far back as 1971. Well, I'm scheduled to travel back to Charleston Air Force Base, then Pope. I'll mail this from somewhere in South Carolina. It's not likely I'll communicate again. My wife is concerned, as am I, that the intelligence agencies are going to easily put two and two together, so it's inadvisable to further communicate this information. I hope you understand my position. I could likely face a courts-martial or sedition charges for stating some of the information and opinions. You'd be surprised at the extent of internal policies on this subject. and the consequences for current commissioned officers talking about UFO phenomena. I was surprised by Edgar Mitchell's statements of recent date. I imagine there are many involved with Roswell who are a bit upset at events underway. However, he is a man of outstanding character and integrity and knows of what he speaks, as do quite a few other astronauts. I wish you all the best. I'll be listening. I commend your courage and integrity. Hope your listeners understand that the subject of Roswell has great potential to extrapolate the truth about UFOs and what has come to be known as a cosmic Watergate. It's only the tip of the iceberg. Granddad said when the truth does come out, humanity will be changed beyond comprehension. He also said many on the in-house team lobbied to release this information to the public. Not all of them were paranoid in trusting the public with the truth. Sign me, still a friend. And that was indeed mailed from Charleston, South Carolina, as was the original package. So there you are. You wanted to hear about it. You heard about it. That is the second letter. First reading of it, too. Wildcard line, you're on the air.
5: Charlie Liberal in California.
0: Hey.
5: You know, you've had several people criticize Bill Clinton on taking things from Republicans. I want to say this about liberalism. The concept of liberalism has not changed. What's happened with Bill Clinton is that liberalism has evolved, not changed. We're still interested.
0: Did you say evolved or devolved?
5: Evolved.
0: I see.
5: Liberalism is still, we still support the environment, education, and we still have that one word that conservatives simply do not understand. They cannot comprehend. It's called compassion.
0: Compassion.
5: And it's conservatives who don't understand that you can be fiscally responsible and compassionate.
0: No, well, what conservatives don't understand is liberals that want to be compassionate constantly with other people's money.
5: Well, you know, here's the thing about it. Here's the thing about other people, this quote-unquote other people's money.
0: OPM.
5: Okay?
0: Yeah.
5: The government basically has the authority to spend a certain given amount of money.
0: Other people's money.
5: Well, you say that, but the thing is...
0: I just did.
5: But the thing is...
0: Because they have no source of money.
5: The question is...
0: They have no source of money other than other people's money.
5: The question is, how are we going to spend it? Are we going to spend it investing in an overdone military? Or are we going to spend it making sure that our elderly are taken care of, making sure that the environment is taken care of?
0: Well, when you spend it on the military, to some degree, you ensure the elderly are taken care of, Charles.
5: Well, I think when you spend it on the elderly, you make sure they're taken care of. But that's what the problem is. And the problem is that, you know, it's amazing they can talk about other people's money, but the thing about it... The thing about it is that when you talk about elderly, or you're talking about the handicap, or you're talking about young people trying to get an education, those are positive investments. This is what conservatives don't understand. When they think about an investment, they think about an investment in stock or whatever. They don't think about investing in people. They don't think about being compassionate toward people. They are not, and the conservatives are just not people oriented. And we happen to be people-oriented. And we're not going to change.
0: But what liberals do that conservatives object to is that no matter what the problem is, the solution is throwing money at it.
5: Oh, I don't know if that's necessarily true. I think that's a lie that the conservatives have been saying for years.
0: No, it's true.
5: It's not throwing money at it, but the thing is that we are not afraid to spend money.
0: Oh, I know.
5: If you can get a positive result, and I think the conservatives basically believe that people should just be left out in the cold.
0: The difference is that liberals, even when you've got a program that we can all stand back and say it's failed, it's not working, the money's going down a black hole, the liberals, their solution is to throw more money at it in the hopes that more money might cause
5: it to... Come on. Well, you know, the problem, and this is why the guys like Newt Gingrich, their popularity has gone down, is because rather than trying to change welfare, which liberals want to do, rather than trying to change that, for example, they simply say, okay, we'll give a state a few billion dollars and do what you want.
0: Well, look, here's the argument, Charlie. Look, let's get down to the argument on welfare for a second. What the conservatives say is not that there should not be welfare, but that it should be administered at a local level.
5: Oh, that's a bunch of bull. What the conservatives say is that we'll give you some money, and if the money runs out, well, that's just too damn bad.
0: Yeah, but see, if it's administered, Charlie, at a local level where real decisions about real people's needs can be made, then you won't have to spend all that money. But when it's done at a federal level, most of the money is always wasted. Taken and defrauded and all the rest of it.
5: I honestly wish what you were saying is true, but what you're saying is absolutely. You've been brainwashed by people like Newt Gingrich who give you that kind of garbage all the time.
0: The bottom line
5: is this: we are interested in real reform, but real reform doesn't mean going into a glass house with a sledgehammer and breaking everything in sight and slashing everything in sight. That is not reform.
0: All right, Charles. Look, you're wrong. And the difference between liberals and conservatives is not that we don't have compassion. It's that we've got good, clear sight. And we can see that programs administered at the federal level generally take about 80 or 90 cents to get 10 cents to anybody at the user end. Because of the godforsaken bureaucracy that's generated by these liberal programs. And so the latest, greatest idea of the conservatives, and it's a good one, is to get these things done at the local level. So that you can have real people looking and talking to real people and ensuring there are real problems before real checks are cut. And I think you're going to be amazed, Charles, when you see some of these programs finally come to local, state, local levels, and you see how much less fraud and waste there is, then the people that you claim you want to care for will be cared for, and a lot of people who could be out there working when they're warming their backsides on a couch, courtesy of the federal government, get off these programs. That's the difference. There's compassion and then just blind spending. First time caller line, you're on the air. Going once, gone. West of the Rockies, you're on the air.
7: Good morning, Art. This is Reggie in Vallejo.
0: Hey.
7: I have a thought concerning your 5-foot egg.
0: Not mine.
7: Well,
0: my 5-foot egg.
7: The reported 5-foot egg.
0: With my luck lately, somebody will send me a 5-foot egg.
7: That'd be interesting. I believe that in light of this egg, the movie Aliens might be a documentary and not just a plain movie. And this big egg is the queen bee of the colony.
0: Well, that's a cheery little thought.
7: Well, enjoying your show. Have a good evening.
0: I'm glad you are. Thank you very much for the call. We're going to break here at the bottom of the hour. Boy, think about it, folks. The size of an omelet one could construct with a 5-foot egg. Woo-hoo-hoo. Talk about a breakfast.
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0: about the 5-foot egg? Wouldn't it be a kick in the pants if when it cracks open, about a dozen baby chupas pop out? Of course, from the reports, the chupa isn't big enough to lay a 5-foot egg unless all the chupas running around are also babies. Imagine a 30-foot chupa. Kevin, in Phoenix, where the chupa has been last seen.
1: Yeah,
0: that's right. It's in Arizona.

0: I've got a little supposed news release here. I don't believe it, but you never know. Says Bob Dole will be our next president. Bill Graham has just been chosen for vice president. Wonderful news. Now, there's no ID here. I suspect this might be a hoax, but you never know. Could it be true? Has anybody else heard that? Would be exciting, wouldn't it? Can you imagine? See, I was waiting to get to this piano. Don't you love piano?
1: I mean, listen to how this guy's hitting those keys.

0: to the phones, west of the Rockies. You're on the air. Hi.
1: Hi, this is Dan from Garden Grove, California. How you doing?
0: Fine, Dan.
1: I got a couple of statements and a couple of questions.
0: All right.
1: If it's all right.
0: Statements first.
1: Oh, okay, yeah, that's what I was going to say. Number one, Charlie is a moron. Number two, if Robin Williams pops out of that 5-foot egg, I'm going to be very upset. Also, I am going on a trip to Houston, and
0: yes.
1: I was wondering if I could get the station out there.
0: Of course you can. We're number one in Houston, didn't you?
1: G'day.
0: KTRH in Houston.
1: Okay.
0: Oh.
1: What's the numbers for that?
0: The numbers for that. Let's see. Houston. 740 on the dial.
1: Okay, great. Yeah, because I told my friend I'd turn them on to you.
0: Uh-huh.
1: Also, I was wondering if you had any information on Hailbot for me.
0: Nothing you want to know.
1: Oh, really? Because I was kind of wondering how big it was going to be in the sky and stuff like that.
0: Well, actually, by about this time next year, it should be taking up about 20% of the sky.
1: Okay, yeah, because my dad's like a major astronomer. And unfortunately, he's got the telescope I wish I had.
0: Uh-huh.
1: And
0: well,
1: since we got to the desert, we're going to check it out up there anyways.
0: All right.
1: All righty. Well, have a good evening.
0: All right.
1: Morning, I'm sorry.
0: Morning it is, and listen to us while you're in Houston. No problem. All around Houston, I guarantee. 5-foot egg. Chupacabras. Alien artifacts. So much going on these days. There's no truth to this thing about Bob Dole. He hasn't chosen his vice president, has he? I don't believe that. See, anytime you get something unsigned, pretending to be a news release, you've got to be careful. Another thing is, I want some calls from Cheyenne, Wyoming, to confirm something. Good old Doc Barry in Phoenix has sent me a fax saying the bacteria that caused 100 deaths in Milwaukee 2 years ago has been found in Cheyenne, Wyoming's water supply. Convenience stores, he says there, have been sold out of bottled water. Now I'm on the air in Cheyenne, KRAE in Cheyenne. So let's find out. Attention, Cheyenne, call now. Everybody else hold off. Give them a minute, just a minute, folks, to get through on our West of the Rockies line. It's a beautiful thing about being nationwide this way. If something happens, we can find out about it. Verify the rumor or knock it down. So if you're in Cheyenne, Wyoming, call me now at 1-800-618-8255. Everybody else, please put the phone down. Just let the people in Cheyenne get through for a few minutes here so we can find out if this is true. By the way, he also says CBS News, Radio News, is reporting the poisonous heroin problem in Philadelphia is now overloading emergency rooms in Baltimore. Regular listeners to this program know that we talked about this in a sort of an esoteric way several days ago, and here it is. Unbelievable. Absolutely, truly unbelievable. East of the Rockies, you're on the air. Hello.
2: Hello.
0: Yes, sir.
2: Yes, I was wondering if you could tell me what Gordon Cooper had to say on Paranormal Borderline.
0: Sure. Yes, I will. He said that when he was at Edwards Air Force Base, there was a flying saucer that came down and landed. He moreover stated that a military film crew who happened to be filming some training exercises filmed this flying saucer, and when it landed, they rushed toward it, filming as they went. It lifted off, retracted its landing gear, and shot straight up like a bat out of hell. And that they got all of this on film. A report was filed. The film was sent to Washington. It's not been seen since. That came from Gordon Cooper. U.S. astronaut Gordon Cooper. Believe it if you wish. West of the Rockies, you're on the air. Hello.
3: Hi, Art. This is Robert Devers.
0: Robert in Everett, yes.
3: Listen, back about 1994, when you used to have your show out of Vegas, right?
0: Yes.
3: You had Al Bielek on.
0: Yes.
3: And he talked about an experiment in sex and space. Do you remember that?
0: An experiment where?
3: In space.
0: No, he talked about the Philadelphia experiment.
3: Oh, but somebody called and asked him, has there ever been sex in space? You don't remember that? He said it was like the dolphins do in water. It took three of them to do it.
0: Yeah,
3: I remember that.
0: Okay.
3: Okay?
0: Okay.
3: All right.
0: Thank you. Now, I'm not sure. Does Cheyenne call my east or west of the... Cheyenne, call both lines. 1-800-618-8255. Or if you can't get that one from Cheyenne, call 1-800-825-5033. Not exactly sure which line is active in Cheyenne, one of the two. East of the Rockies, you're on the air. Hello.
4: This is Lewis from Louisiana.
0: Yes, sir.
4: I was wondering, Gordon Michael Scallion had some thermal image maps, and I was wondering what website that was that got them.
0: They're on no website, sir. He has produced those commercially. They're the gigantic maps, his most recent of the world. Future map of the world. It's on no website. That's copyrighted material.
4: Oh, okay. But I did find a thermal map tonight that I did find, and I think he's on to something that we didn't count on, and I saw something that kind of had to walk away from the keyboard for a minute and come back and look again to make sure I was seeing it right.
0: I think you're actually talking about Standeo's thermal maps.
4: Yeah, that's the one.
0: Yeah, that's right. They're up there now, and there are some very, very worrisome things, very worrisome on Stan's latest maps. You're going to want to take a look at that. We need to get hold of Stan again in Perth, Australia. I probably ought to give him a call. And let him explain it. West of the Rockies, you're on the air. Hello.
5: Hello, I'm in Wenatchee. I think Cheyenne is east of the Rockies.
0: Well, I know it is, but that was not the point. The point was we've got a break in the lines, you know, east to west, and they included a lot of the west in the west of the Rockies line. So it may be, I'm not sure which one Cheyenne would call. You see,
5: okay.
0: I'm not so much where the Rockies are, but where the phone company decided to divide it. East of the Rockies, you're on the air. Hello?
6: Hello.
0: Yes, sir. Turn your radio off, please.
6: Yeah, I got it.
0: That's good. Where are you?
6: I'm in Minneapolis, Minnesota.
0: Minneapolis. All right.
6: Okay, are you ready for this now?
0: Probably not. Is it involved the 5-foot egg?
6: No, I don't know about this 5-foot egg thing, but I want to talk about three things. First thing I want to talk about is this flying bird you're talking about.
0: Chupacabra.
6: And you were mentioning this incision where it goes in a single wound?
0: It's a dual wound, actually. Two.
6: And then inside?
0: There's four.
6: If you're a fisherman, Art, a fish hook does that. There's a barb on the fish hook.
0: Yeah.
6: A single wound goes in, and then the damage is on the inside from the barb. Now that's what must be happening.
0: Yeah, but what about when the fish hook pulls out?
6: Well, I imagine if this bird is biting you, it probably doesn't pull out until you're dead.
0: That's a good point.
6: Okay, next thing I want to talk about is the crater on the moon.
0: What crater? There's
6: the
0: many.
6: It's got a dome or a glass dome or whatever.
0: Oh, the Richard Hoagland stuff, yes.
6: Do you have the number of this crater?
0: No.
6: International Astronomical Union crater number?
0: No, Richard Hoagland does, though.
6: My uncle was a big shot with NASA, and I was a kid in high school, and I was really into it, and he sent me I got piles and piles of pictures, but I've only got one picture of the dark side of the moon from an Apollo mission number 10, and, you know, my brother doesn't believe any of this stuff, but I've been looking at this thing now since I've heard about this.
0: And?
6: I got a picture, and you can see there's something down here in this crater. But if you knew what I don't know if this is, maybe I'm just, you know.
0: Crazy?
6: No, I'm not crazy, but it's
0: a crater creature?
6: It's kind of hard. No, it's there's something there. It's some kind of a, it's not a big rock or anything, but anyway, I got the picture, you know.
0: Well, hold on to it or send it to Richard Hoagland, and don't miss the Hoagland-Mitchell debate coming up Wednesday. Wonder how that's going to turn out. I really, really, really wonder how that's going to turn out. That's going to be quite something. No.

0: Again, the magic of radio takes us to Cheyenne, Wyoming, and our affiliate there, KRAE. You're in Cheyenne, sir?
1: Yes, hi, Art.
0: Hi.
1: This is Jimmy.
0: Hi, Jimmy. What can you tell us about the water there?
1: Well, I haven't been drinking it, and I don't think anybody else that knows about this is drinking it. But
0: well, we didn't know about it until just about an hour ago when I got a fax from all places in Arizona saying you had trouble with your water supply. What's the deal?
1: According to the news release from the Wyoming Health Department, it says the Wyoming Department of Health received notification from the Environmental Protection Agency in Denver of a possible high-level contamination of the Cheyenne Municipal Water Supply with a microscopic organism known as Cryptosporidium.
0: Cryptosporidium.
1: So the Wyoming Department of Health, in collaboration with the Cheyenne Laramie County Health Department, has issued a warning to residents who may have immunocompromised family members to boil water or use bottled water until further notice.
0: Wow.
1: The state epidemiologist explains that there is some question as to the validity of the results of these tests due to high algae levels, which can sometimes present false results. However, because the risk which may be posed to individuals who are more susceptible to infection, such as HIV positive individuals or cancer patients receiving chemotherapy, makes issuance of a warning a necessity.
0: So the epidemiologist
1: said this may well end up being a false alarm, but we can't take any chances. Further testing will be ongoing over the weekend. They hope to have results by Monday so they can say yes or no.
0: When did this news break?
1: Sometime this evening. I was asleep myself.
0: Oh, okay. So it's late news then.
1: 6 o'clock.
0: Yeah, okay. That's very unsettling.
1: I guess everybody's in a panic out here.
0: Yeah.
1: My understanding is that if you're in good health, you may have no symptoms at all, even if there really is cryptosporidium in the water. But if you're a weak or ill person, you know, it could have serious effects. Over 100 people died from this in Milwaukee 3 years ago.
0: I guess that I would not drink the water until I heard the final report.
1: Right. Well, we don't need an excuse to drink bottled goods here. But we have one.
0: Well, I really appreciate your updating us. So it apparently is absolutely true.
1: It is true that the Environmental Protection Agency has notified the Wyoming Health Department of a possible high-level contamination of the water supply.
0: All right, my friend. Thank you. There you've got it, folks. And I appreciate the input from Cheyenne. More and more of that kind of thing these days.
2: 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Question everything.
0: And there are a lot of people with suppressed immune systems who would be vulnerable. Maybe it's nature's way of sort of, the old survival of the fittest, right? Boy. Cryptosporidium. Doesn't sound good at all, does it? West of the Rockies, you're on the air.
3: Art.
0: Yes.
3: Yes, I've been listening to Jack here in Vancouver, B.C.
0: Yes, sir.
3: I've been listening with interest all the Chupacabra discussion going down. I've just been thinking about different places it might have showed up in literature and history. And the first one I thought of was a book from somewhere in the middle 1800s. It's called A Son of Noah.
0: Yes, sir.
3: It would be an antediluvian fantasy involving the discovery of an advanced race who worship a pterodactyl-like creature.
0: Maybe the Chupacabra.
3: Or something like it.
0: If you were to have to hazard a guess about whether this is something old, something new, something that's come through, what do you think it is?
3: Well, Most likely would be that it had been warped out of some strange laboratory, I would think. If it was new, if it's something old, then we're probably in trouble. And maybe the Flagfoot egg is a Super Chupa egg.
4: A Super Chupa egg. Oh, sir.
3: Best I can do, sorry.
4: Super Chupa egg. That's pretty good, actually. Thank you very much for the call. Dr. Purnell, who we had as a guest, said you really ought to have an M1A1. If there really is this big 5-foot egg, a turret should be pointed straight at it. When it begins to crack, you have options, you know.
5: This is Premier Networks. That was Art Bell hosting Coast to Coast AM on this Somewhere in Time.

0: RC Chat Channel. That's beginning next week. I've been working on that for a while, and I didn't want to say anything until I had it nailed down. You'll hear about it next week. East of the Rockies, you're on the air. Hello.
1: Hi.
0: Hello.
1: Charles from St. Louis.
0: Hi, Charles.
1: So you're not going to hear any more from this guy that sent the Roswell debris?
0: Well, I just read you the last letter I got, and you heard it the same as I did.
1: So he's out of it, huh?
0: I read you the letter, sir. I can't tell you any more than that.
1: Okay, so you haven't heard, you don't know when we're going to hear anything?
0: I think we're going to have the results from the test, preliminary results anyway, by Dreamland Sunday.
1: Oh, you will?
0: Oh, I think so, yeah.
1: Oh, good, okay. Because I was wondering about that, and I'll be listening for it.
0: All right, well, we'll probably have it. I mean, Linda Howe's going to be here, and I got a message from her earlier today saying... Anyway, we'll probably have something for you then. She said she had something on it, so we'll see. Hey, Art, I'll bet you whatever laid that 5-foot egg has a seriously bruised backside. What do you think, Richard and Covina? And that may be topped simply by Bryn Marie in San Francisco, who says, I've got a pretty good guess as to the creature sounds, what the creature sounds like that laid that 5-foot egg. Ouch, is what she says. Yes, that would be... Of course, you know, a 5-foot egg might not be a problem for a 20-foot chicken. East of the Rockies, you're on the air.
2: How you doing, Art?
0: I'm all right.
2: This is Daryl in Houston.
0: Yes, sir.
2: When are you going to get the shortwave on?
0: Well, it's in progress, sir. It involves a transatlantic satellite link and a commissioning of a Eastern European large shortwave station. We're working on it now.
2: Okay, because KTRH always cuts us off.
0: Well, I mean, morning shows begin.
2: Yeah, well, I want to hear it all.
0: All right, sir.
2: All right.
0: Thank you. Tonight on Fox News, they had a report, get this, of a chupacabra attack in the city of Sylmar, California. 20 chickens attacked in one night, drained of blood. Animal control officers tried to blame it on weasels, but when asked about the lack of blood in the bodies, they could not explain. Think they come up with a better explanation than that. At least the Mexico governor's try a giant bat sounded better. Man, oh man, oh man, what is going on with all of this chupacabra business? What began as a trickle has become a flood. East of the Rockies, you're on the air.
3: Good morning, Mr. Bell.
0: Hello.
3: I have three questions for you. First of all, you were born in Camp Lejeune, North Carolina, U.S. Naval Hospital. How long ago was that?
0: In other words, you're asking my age.
3: Well, yeah, you can tell me, was it like in 69
0: I was
3: on station there?
0: I was born, sir, June 17th, 1945.
3: Oh, goodness gracious. All right. Well, that's one. Secondly, regarding the water situation in Cheyenne, that came down over the news lines that there is a parasite in their water.
0: Well, they suspect, yes. Mm-hmm.
3: Came over the news wires to us?
0: Well, I just talked to someone in China and gave us
3: right,
0: the whole story.
3: Right.
0: Yes, uh-huh.
3: And the El Chupacabra.
0: Yes.
3: Well, maybe that's what that egg is, right?
0: I hope not. It would be about the right size, though.
3: Yeah, there we go. All right. So we here in Odessa, Texas, will be watching out for it.
0: Well, Texas is the place of big, right?
3: Yes.
0: So...
3: We thought it was just a small Texas chicken.
0: Thank you, sir.
3: You're welcome.
0: Have a good morning. Odessa. KRIL, I think, in Odessa. Boy, my memory's getting better. I've always had a good memory for things that I want to remember. Call letters have always been easy for me. Radio station, ham calls, that kind of thing. But it's a very selective memory. Very selective. Wildcard Line, you're on the air. Hi.
4: Hi, it's Elizabeth.
0: Elizabeth. Hey, you know what, Elizabeth?
4: What?
0: I got a cryptic message earlier tonight saying that you had been banned from the local talk station up there.
4: Well...
0: Is that true?
4: A right-wing brother and a left-wing brother bought a radio station together.
0: Really?
4: Mm-hmm. And the left-wing brother is an incredibly good-looking attorney... who won a very major free speech case here in Portland.

0: And I was banned by the Right Wing Brother.
1: Really?
0: But the very last episode was...
1: Why were you banned?
0: Because they like to use liberals for cannon fodder. What do you think?
1: Well, I know, but why would they ban you? I mean, if you don't have anything to aim your cannon at, what fun is it?
0: Well, I haven't been banned by the Left Wing Brother. The last thing that happened, I called his show. The board operator was going to cut me off. The Left Wing Brother said, cut Elizabeth off, and I'm getting up and walking out of here, and you can do this show by yourself.
1: Wow.
0: And that was the end of it for now. I'm not calling that station anymore, but...
1: I mean, what did you do to cause this? Just be yourself?
0: No, I think I defended liberalism too successfully.
1: Oh.
0: Which is why I called, incidentally.
1: Really?
0: Well, actually, first of all, I have to tell you that I'm very depressed.
1: Why?
0: And I'm not going to stop being depressed until I can debate the quickening, until I can wrestle it to the floor, until I can drive a stake through its filthy little heart.
1: Well, yeah, but you can't do that to something that exists. I mean, you're trying, it's like people trying to erase history.
0: I don't think so, and I think that I could drive a stake through its heart, and I want you to give me the chance to do that. But tonight, the reason I called...
1: Yes?
0: ...is because, you know, Charlie Liberal almost hit upon something. He missed. And, you know, I don't really align myself with Charlie Liberal because I don't favor his particular slant on liberalism. I don't find it vigorous, robust enough, but...
1: Really?
0: Really. But, you know, I've been thinking a lot about the difference between false conservatism, and I think this is what he was aiming at, and true conservatism. And there's a huge difference.
1: Well, I was trying to explain that to him.
0: Well, true conservatism is... There is none. I mean, it's completely evaporated from our culture. We have no true conservatism. That's why we have the Montana militia, you know, who think that they're conservatives, but they've made a covenant with Yahweh. You know, they want to start a revolution. They've had a revelation.
1: Yeah,
0: true conservatism is not revolutionary. You know, it's not like Reverend Rush has a revelation and, you know, we're going to have a right-wing revolution and all that stuff. It's not like that.
1: The Reverend Rush.
0: You know, true conservatism is dead in our culture, and
1: aim
0: to revive it.
1: Well, you're trying to put a stake through all kinds of things here, aren't you?
0: No, I'm going to revive something for us. I'm going to revive, the chief virtue of true conservatism is practical wisdom. Now, don't you see that we need that in our society?
1: Practical wisdom, yes, of course I do.
0: Well, anyway, I'd like to talk to you about this another time, but anyway, congratulations on your rating success. You deserve it.
1: Thank you.
0: Your philosophy of talk radio is perfect.
1: Well, it's just what it is, and it's successful.
0: You may have
1: amazing.
0: A dark mind, Art, but your philosophy of talk radio is above criticism.
1: All right, Elizabeth, thank you. Take care. That's Elizabeth. Banned in Portland. Banned in Portland. Oh, gee. Why do people do that? I don't know why people do that. It's kind of thing where it seems to me any talk host, and this is not a reflection, or maybe it is, on those people up there, worth their salt, will take anything on. I mean, why ban people? There's only a couple reasons to ban people, and that's bad language and libelous statements. Other than that, any talk host who is not willing to accept whatever comes along is either lazy, in my opinion, or inadequate. Lazy or inadequate. That's a pretty rough charge, I know, but, you know, this should be an open forum. And people behind microphones ought to be willing to take on whatever comes. I'm not intimidated, frightened by, or scared of whatever comes up on the phones. It's fun. And, you know, if it's going to be somebody yelping and screaming and screeching at you because they don't agree with you, then that's what it's supposed to be all about. You know, this is not just a mutual admiration society. You've got to allow that kind of stuff on the air, and if you don't, then I don't know what you're doing. Then you've got some sort of a choir out there, or the choir is the only one allowed in to say anything. It's just not good talk radio, in my opinion. But I think a lot of other people catch on to this. Our rating success will ensure that. And the other philosophy of talk radio that I have, that I feel very strongly about, is that you don't limit conversations to anything in particular. You just do whatever comes up. Sure, I might stimulate you toward one topic or another, but as you well can tell from listening, anything can come up and divert the show in any direction at all, and I wouldn't have it any other way. This, too, is something that if talk radio does not open itself to be more a reflection of people's lives and interests and get a lot less preachy about politics, it's going to go the way disco went, in my opinion. West of the Rockies, you're on the air. Hello.
2: Hello, Art. Aberdeen, Washington.
1: Aberdeen, Washington. Yes, sir.
2: Yeah, that last woman that just called you.
1: Elizabeth.
2: Yeah, there you go. She mentioned the name of Yahweh. I believe she called it Yahweh.
1: Mm-hmm.
2: Are you very aware of that name?
1: Yes, I am.
2: Hmm. What does that mean to you?
1: That means to me one who would be worshipped.
2: Well, that was the original name for the Hebrew God,
1: yeah.
2: Which is our God now.
1: One who would be worshipped, sir.
2: I'm saying that that's the name of the Creator.
1: I understand.
2: That is, but it's a sacred word. But anyway, that's not what I'm really getting at here.
1: What are you getting?
2: I'm getting at that these right wing groups, they do have that. They have that name, and that's very important to them. And they think that they're untouchable. They think that that name saves them from anything. And the fact of it is that they're not really saved because they have committed horrible crimes. They should come out for the crimes, but they will not ever come out. And anybody that thinks that the militias are just going to be defeated and that's all it's going to be, just another thing to blow by, is going to realize that it's not that at all.
1: All right. Thank you. You know, I've got more. I didn't want to get into that because I've got a big Oregonian article entitled Militias Draw Up Plans for War. It's the same story about Hussey, the one I read you the other night. He's the legal guy for a militia up in Oregon, ready to declare war against the military. But I'm not going to end my weekend with discussion of that. We can bring this up next week. Oh, don't forget. Not to forget, please. Apollo 14 astronaut, Dr. Edgar Mitchell and Richard Hoagland together, 1 a.m., Wednesday morning, Pacific Coast time, one of the events of the century in radio. I have no idea how it's going to turn out. It may be very explosive, and, you know, I have no way of telling. And I'm just telling you it's going to happen. I'm not predicting outcome or anything else. Believe me, it's going to be an event. We'll be right back.

0: east of the Rockies. You're on the air.
1: Hi, Art. How are you doing?
0: I'm okay.
1: Hey, you know, Elizabeth, I've heard her on your show before, and when it gets closer to election time, I wouldn't mind hearing her talk extensively about the difference between a false conservative and a true conservative.
0: What do you think the difference is?
1: Well, I really don't know. I just have the typical ideas about liberalism and conservative.
0: All right. What do you think the difference is between a real liberal and a false liberal?
1: Well, it seems like the way conservatism is practiced in our society these days, it's really kind of mostly, you know, greed, everybody getting after their own self with very little concern for...
0: All right, you've described what you think a false conservative is. What do you think a false liberal is?
1: A false liberal, kind of a goody-two-shoes.
0: Sort of somebody who would spend money on anything just to enlarge the size of government?
1: I don't know if their thinking is even that sophisticated. It seems like a goody-two-shoes is kind of somebody that's putting on airs and trying to maybe work off some personal karma or something like that.
0: There you are. I'll tell you what. It is my view that our world today is full of too damn many false liberals and false conservatives, and that they're the voices that are heard because they screech the loudest, and they're driving the political process right now, and I am frankly sick to death of it.
1: Yeah, I am too. It seems like...
0: Matter of fact, I'm sick of politics right now.
1: Yeah. That's why I was thinking as we get closer to election, it would be interesting to hear some of her ideas. Because I've heard her on your program before, and I like the way she talks.
0: Well, whether you do or don't like the way she talks, or Charlie, or anybody else who calls this program, I really am saddened that people like that are getting banned. Whether you like her discourse or not, to be banned from the air because of your strong political views really sucks.
1: Well, I agree with you, but if you come across in a strong, clear, assertive fashion like she is, you certainly do risk it happening to you.
0: Yeah, I guess so. And that's a shame, because it hurts everybody.
2: 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That was Art Bell hosting Coast to Coast AM on this Somewhere in Time.

0: Art Bell, Somewhere in Time. Tonight featuring Coast to Coast AM from May 10, 1996.
1: Well, it's Saturday morning. Once again, can you believe it? The weeks, the months, they just race by now, don't they?

0: east of the Rockies. You're on the air.
1: Good morning, Art. How are you today?
0: Fine.
1: Hey, it's the weekend. You're right. Time is flying. Listen, I kind of a crazy thought that just hit me because I was standing there minding my own business and thoughts hit me every once in a while.
0: Sure.
1: Wouldn't it be cool to have some sort of contest or some sort of way to have sort of a listener be a co-host for a little while?
0: Yeah, I've thought of doing that.
1: I think that'd be really cool. Also, through the use of Vidian, and wouldn't it be neat to tie that into, like, amateur television? And kind of transmit something that way, or like...
0: Well, that's where the law gets kind of strange.
1: Does it really?
0: Yes, it does. I've been trying to get a ruling from the FCC on whether I could put amateur radio on, you know, on the commercial broadcast band. I've got my ham set right here, and I could actually wire it in, and I could bring it in, and I could do it. I could do it.
1: Talk about a pileup.
0: Oh, man, we'd have a blast, but I just can't get the FCC to say whether it's okay or not.
1: I don't think anyone's ever asked them that.
0: Well, that's right, and they just don't want to answer that, so I'm afraid to try.
1: Absolutely. The other thing that I wanted to leave you with is don't believe polls. You have polls. You can have a poll say anything you want it to say if you fund it just right. The polls that are saying that Clinton is popular, he is or he's not, or the polls is bunk. I wouldn't.
0: Well, it's going to be a whole lot closer. Right now, they're saying Clinton's 31 points ahead. Now, that's ridiculous. Or maybe it's true now, but it will not be true at election time. It'll be a close election, but I'm afraid Clinton's going to win.
1: And also, have you ever thought of having anybody on from, what is it, doggone it? It's like one of these militia, they're on shortwave, and I can't think of the name of the... the group off the top of my head right now because I'm a little bit nervous and I shouldn't be. I've been on the air before, but shucks. Radio Free America.
0: Listen, I've got a question for you.
1: Yes, sir.
0: If I were to have some listener, not as a co-host, but just let him, like for an hour, run the show or something, who would you have?
1: Me.
0: Well, that's selfish. I mean,
1: it was my idea.
0: I know it was your idea, but if it had to be somebody other than yourself, who would you pick?
1: Oh, I think it'd be fun to have one of the liberal callers do it for a little bit.
0: Charlie, maybe?
1: Mm-hmm. Is his last name Manson?
0: Yeah.
1: Yeah. Anyway, let me let somebody else get a turn in here. This
0: All right.
1: is really cool. Really enjoy it.
0: Thanks for the call. Yeah, okay. Well, maybe we'll do that. You know, I'm not against that. Let Charlie host it for an hour. Maybe Elizabeth. So she could drive a stake through the heart of the quickening. West of the Rockies, you're on the air.
2: Yeah, hi, Art. This is Samson in Las Vegas.
0: Yes, sir.
2: Just wanted to say hi to you from the grassy knoll. I figured I'd leave the internet a little bit and go and see what's going on over here.
3: Call the wild card lines, area 702-727-1295.
2: I didn't get in when she said I missed her.
0: Let's rephrase that. You were messing around.
2: Yeah, okay. Good choice of words, Art.
0: Thank you.
2: Listen, the interview that I enjoyed today was with Dr. Purnell. I thought that was absolutely excellent.
0: Wasn't that super?
2: Yeah, it sure was. In fact, I was so impressed, I even emailed him, you know, and let him know.
0: Great.
2: And I hope you don't file him away too deep. Hope he comes back.
0: Well, I don't do that. Listen, what do you think about, let me ask you, what you think the outcome of Dr. Mitchell and Hoagland together will be?
2: Well, to be honest with you, Art, I'm not quite the Hoagland fan that you are, but...
0: That doesn't matter. I'm asking you what the outcome will be.
2: Well, personally, I really personally think that Hoagland is going to lose any side of any credible argument.
0: It is going to be hard for him.
2: Yeah, and you know what? I think it's necessary. You know, I celebrate the debate.
0: Yeah, I know. So do I.
2: Yeah.
0: So do I. And let me tell you, Hoagland is sending the photographs to Dr. Mitchell, so we're all going to be on the same page, and Hoagland can say, "Now take a look at that. What's that?" You know.
2: Yeah. Believe me, I'll be listening. What day is that going to be on anyway?
0: Wednesday at 1 a.m.
2: Wednesday. Well, I'll be where I'll have to tape it. But listen, I was interested in the information I wanted to get was in Dr. Pennelly's. He mentioned the that craft that they're. There is prototype that he's testing.
0: Yes, uh-huh.
2: They were going to launch that. Is there any info or anything where we can get?
0: I'll see what I can find out, all right?
2: Okay, great.
0: And we'll get it on the webpage as soon as we can. And by the way, the cat, my famous cat screech, is up there as a WAV file for those of you that want it. It's on the internet. Also, the story I told about the Chevy, that should be up there tomorrow along with the chupacabra, the little chupa creature that you can get. I read a story about that yesterday. That'll be on the internet tomorrow as well. If you have not visited my internet site, it is a wealth of information and fun. If you've got a computer, go to www.artbell.com. It's kind of fun. There's a very great deal of stuff up there for you, and stuff that if you like this show, you will be very interested in. www.artbell.com. It's easy. First time caller line, you're on the air.
2: Hey, Art, I was just calling to make a mention about all these liberals that keep calling in.
0: Yeah.
2: Give you a different point of view here from a conservative view. One thing I was going to say is, like a previous caller just said, I wouldn't trust the polls. I think a lot of the conservatives, after we had that big sweep back in November, heck, they're starting to get a little upset because things aren't going the way, you know, we were all hoping it would be.
0: There's a lot of infighting.
2: Mm-hmm. Yeah, I think a lot of the conservatives are just scared to death to even touch the issue of gun control because the conservative voters typically don't speak that loud, so they don't know if they're going to be backed up if they do it or not.
0: It's true. No, it's true. A lot can change. Look, the election is not until November. In politics, that's a lifetime.
2: Oh, yes.
0: So,
2: I mean, even you said it yourself. You said you're sick of politicians.
0: I'm sick of the whole thing right now. I'm just not engaged, and I think I'm not unusual. I think most of the American public is either fed up or simply not engaged, not even interested.
2: Yeah, I see a lot of that. I mean, one of the biggest things you need in a democracy is an educated public, and if you look at what the public school systems are turning out nowadays, they're getting a lot of people that believe anything they see on TV or hear on the radio.
0: It's true.
2: That really makes for some lousy voting.
0: No, you're absolutely correct. Thank you. There will come a time closer to the election when people will, I hope, begin to get engaged if Bob Dole ever mounts a real campaign. But I don't know when that's going to be, and I do know right now they certainly are not. People are exasperated, frustrated, but not not engaged. East of the Rockies, you're on the air.
4: Good morning, Art. Tamler in Wichita.
0: Well, how you doing? How's Wichita?
4: I'm doing fine. I was happy to hear you're number one on our station here.
0: Boy, I'll tell you, the ratings across the country have been astounding.
4: Yeah, it's pretty cool.
0: But it is a reflection of what I've been talking about here for the last hour. People are sick of the same old junk.
4: Absolutely. It's much more exciting to hear about things like chupacabra and crystals on the moon versus green cheese and bologna and
0: five-foot
4: eggs. I'm really looking forward to that debate Wednesday night.
0: That ought to be something.
4: Unfortunately, that's the last hour we get you here, but I intend to listen at least for that time, whatever time they last, I guess.
0: Uh-oh, now there's hum on your telephone.
4: Well, that's true.
0: Well, it wasn't there. It just appeared.
4: Oh, dear, I don't know. It must be something in my...
0: All right, it went away. I was going to say that damn NSA had it again.
4: Oh, probably. I was going to tell you, I saw a couple weeks ago on Paranormal Borderline the drawing of the Chupacabra.
0: Yes.
4: And to me, it sort of looked like, if you've ever seen the movie Gremlins.
0: Yes, I have.
4: Looking like lizards and stuff. It sort of looked like that to me.
0: Right.
4: But we didn't have a very good picture on the channel that night because we were having a storm.
0: Oh.
4: But what I seen, I thought, that reminds me of those ugly gremlins.
0: Well, it certainly was ugly, wasn't it?
4: Yes, it was, and I hope I never encounter one. They're frightening. The thought of it's frightening.
0: It is, and now all of a sudden the reports are absolutely everywhere, and I'm trying to figure out, it's very, very hard, really, to try and figure out whether this is a growing, spreading urban myth?
4: Yeah.
0: Or whether it's real. I mean, the reports, my God, they're coming from everywhere.
4: I know it. It's amazing what can happen when you just, you know, say one little thing and then, oh boy, I don't know. And last of all, I've got to know, how's Comet doing?
0: Comet is doing better every day.
4: Good.
0: Every day. And he's shown signs of wanting to walk up to me. He hasn't quite done it yet.
4: That's improvement.
0: But he sits there now, calmly, instead of running into walls, that's
4: good.
0: Improvement. And he listens to me.
4: Well, good. Bless his little heart. He'll warm up after a while.
0: He will, yes.
4: It takes time.
0: All right, thanks for the call.
4: Thank you. Have a good morning.
0: Take care. He's still residing in our chest of drawers. That's his safe place. He has made a nest in our chest of drawers, and he can somehow crawl behind it and go into any one of the drawers. There are six. And when you want to roust him, you've got to pull each drawer open a little bit at a time. And when you finally get to the drawer where he's located, he slinks out the back and comes out the bottom. It's the damnedest thing you ever saw. First time caller line, you're on the air.
5: Well, hi, Art Bell.
0: Yes.
5: Amazing. I'm interested also in Roswell, but I've got a completely different take on Roswell than I think most people do.
0: What is yours?
5: I think that most of the UFO people have got it so far off that it's incredible. They don't understand how big space is and how easily it is to move through time as opposed to move through space. Star Trek has a warp drive, but reality tells you that space is a very big place. And why would anyone want to come here? I mean, we're talking about desert, which is space.
0: Well, then we would be like an oasis in the desert. So you're answering your own question. If you were moving through space and you looked at various planets, very inhospitable, with either no atmosphere or poisonous atmospheres, and if you look at Earth compared to all the others, we are green, we are blue, we are inviting, we have life.
5: Oh, wait.
0: So what do you mean, why would they want to come here?
5: Wait. You misunderstand. Oxygen is a toxin. Okay. Rust.
0: Not to us.
5: Okay. Well, not to us, because we're native.
0: Well, I mean, if you're talking about a metallic being, then maybe, yeah, they'd come in.
5: Oh, rust. Well, no, let's back way up. Okay, first of all, let's think about Roswell and what your reporter suggested, the information you got. They were using fiber optics, which is the direction that communication was heading anyway.
0: That's true.
5: Okay. Then you take the images of the people that they say, you know, you have these abduction types.
0: Yes.
5: Okay. Now, if you were from the future and you were not human, but you were a machine intelligence or a superhuman machine intelligence, and you wanted to manipulate now time to accelerate your existence, because space is a very big place, and they've learned from us that I want mine now, and everybody gets theirs later. They've learned from us, because we've taught them. Our ATM machines, our computers, our communication networks.
0: Well, that's all true, sir. I suppose an alien might, unfortunately, come down in the middle of the night in a city, wander around a little bit, come to an ATM machine, and conclude that ATM machine is, in fact, the life such as it is on this planet. It's a horrible thought, isn't it? I mean, some of the ATM machines talk to you. West of the Rockies, you're on the air. Hi.
6: Oh, let me just get the radio, Art.
0: Yes, get that radio.
6: Okay. Well, I'm surprised I got on.
0: Well, why be surprised? Be
6: happy. I've been calling forever.
0: Well, anyway, you're on.
6: Okay, well, this five-foot egg thing just got me on the edge of my seat here.
0: Isn't that cool?
6: Yeah. What I think it is a lake monster egg, like the Loch Ness monster.
0: That'd be cool.
6: Yeah.
0: Imagine a Loch Ness hatching in captivity.
6: That'd be incredible.
0: Oh, it would.
6: See, I've always been more interested in lake monsters than, like, Bigfoot.
0: Why?
6: Well, especially since my grandparents bought a cabin on the Lake Okanagan in B.C.
0: Yes.
6: Where there's supposed to be a lake monster there.
0: Right.
6: And last time I went there, I don't know, just looking out at the lake in the middle of the night, you get this feeling in the pit of your stomach like something might be out there.
0: Yep.
6: So I think that would be, like, if they did detect a heartbeat, it's got to be something very strange.
0: Well, look, now, you be careful, because we have no confirmation of this story. You know, we've just got it from a couple of callers now.
6: Right.
0: But it is intriguing. And maybe it is, maybe you're right, and maybe it's a lake monster, I don't know. What the hell would come out of a 5-foot egg? And how many zoologists would be required to sit on it to hatch it? 5-foot egg. Only here. First time caller line, you're on the air.
7: Hey, Art, this is Greg from Camden, Oregon.
0: Yes, sir.
7: How you doing?
0: I'm doing.
7: Hey, did that guy ever get back to you? I think it was last night that he was talking about he was involved in the lab that created the chupacabra.
0: No, he has not yet faxed me. I await that fax.
7: Okay.
0: And, in fact, I will have him on the air if he faxes me.
7: Okay, well, I didn't know. I didn't know if that's what I was curious about.
0: Well, what would be important is, if he really did have a part in creating it, he ought to know exactly what it will do.
7: Yeah, I don't think he did.
0: Oh, who knows?
7: I don't think he did. I don't know. It sure seems damn funny that there's all these chupacabras running around, but we can't get a picture of one.
0: Well, now, wait a minute. I had a call. I had a call from Mexico, and they say they've got it in the newspaper.
7: Yeah.
0: Yeah.
7: Huh. Okay. Well, that's about all I had. I was just curious about that.
0: All right. Well, stay close to home and watch your neck.
7: Yeah, I'm out in the boonies. But you know, I'm not too worried about it.
0: All right.
7: I'll probably just
0: famous last words. Remember that. What me worry?
7: Huh?
0: I said famous last words. What me worry?
7: Yeah, that's right.
0: Mm-hmm.
7: Okay, thanks.
0: All right, take care. West of the Rockies, you're on the air.
8: Morning, Art.
0: Hi.
8: I have a statement and an inquiry.
0: All right.
8: One thing, I don't think I'd get pregnant for $1 million. And another thing is, I was curious about that man that stole all those Transformers.
0: Madman Markham.
8: I wonder whatever happened to him. Hadn't heard anything in a long time.
0: I am going to have Madman on. I know where he is. I know his phone number. He is still in this dimension.
8: Well, good.
0: And we will have him on again.
8: Well, good. I'll be looking forward to that.
0: All right.
8: Thank you.
0: You're welcome. Take care. Wildcard Line, you're on the air.
9: Hello. This is Mike in Honolulu.
0: Hi, Mike.
9: Last night you had a caller that said...
0: Mike, turn your radio off.
9: Yeah, okay. He said some cowboy over in Mexico had killed one of those chingaderos or whatever.
0: That's right.
9: Did you ever get... Hello?
0: Hello?
9: Did you ever get any more information on that?
0: No, except tonight we heard that there is a chupacabra that may have drowned, and they've got the body... And they've got photographs of it that have appeared now in Mexican newspapers. That's all I know.
9: Oh, well, that would be proof. All these stories have one thing in common. No proof, no evidence.
0: Well, what about a photograph? I mean, that's not exactly chicken feed.
9: Well, I don't know about that. But
0: Listen, my program is over. So you get the opportunity to say, Aloha, America.
9: Aloha, America.
0: That's it, folks. We're out of time. Dreamland Sunday, maybe a report on the Roswell pieces, Art's parts. Back with the syndicated show Monday night, Tuesday morning. Good night, America.

0: Is there a war coming in the Middle East? Are we headed toward a one-world government, a one-world religious system? Will America be attacked again? Do ancient prophetic texts warn of the time we are living in? Are we in the last days, the time of Jacob's trouble, the end of the world as we know it? And what of the increase of UFO sightings? While we may disagree as to what is causing the phenomena, we can agree that it is real, burgeoning, and not going away. Is this the coming great deception that ancient prophecy warns us about? Does time seem to be accelerating? Join me, your intrepid host, L.A. Marzulli, as we explore these and other riveting and stimulating topics. This is Acceleration Radio.
1: And good evening, ladies and gentlemen, live from Newark, Ohio, as they say in Newark, Ohio, Newark, Ohio, L.A. Marzulli, getting ready for the Nephilim Mounds Conference, which will be coming up on Saturday. Chief Joseph Riverwind, Bob Ulrich, and Gary Stearman, I know, are coming in tomorrow. Laura Lynn Riverwind, obviously coming in with Chief Joseph tomorrow. Basically, everybody's coming in tomorrow. I'm here already. I played some golf today with my good friend Matt Hines and Kevin, and I'll play again tomorrow. It's always good to get out on the links and enjoy it. And then we're off to some secret locations Monday through Thursday, which I can't really talk about, but I'm glad I throw it out there anyway. I know a lot of you are coming to the conference. We've got over 500 people already signed up for Nephilim Mounds 3 at the Midland Theater. It's going to be a 10-hour romp, just absolutely pedal to the metal of just all sorts of fantastic and fascinating information. There's still plenty of room, folks. If you're thinking about coming and you're a little hesitant, well, there's too many people, there's plenty of room at the Midland Theater. It seats up to about 800 people. So I know we're over 500. We'll probably get at least 50 walk-ins at the door. Plenty of room. If you're thinking about coming, come on down. Midland Theater, Newark, Ohio. Fritz Zimmerman, Gary Stearman, Chief Joseph Riverwind, and his wife Laura Lim will also lead worship in first thing in the morning as we dedicate the first 20 minutes. And then, of course, Chief Joseph will be speaking later on. Russ Dizdar and yours truly, L.A. Marzulli. Nephilim Mounds 3 Conference. Lots of new information, new slides. You'll definitely want to check it out. And Sunday, Fritz Zimmerman is taking us out to the Great Circle Mound. And it was interesting. I was there tonight. We were headed to the grocery store to pick up some groceries. And as we got there, we stopped by the Great Circle Mound and got out of the car, my wife and myself. And trekked through the part of the Circle Mound. We didn't really go into it all the way, but you can, in my opinion, folks, when you get there, as Russ would say, it is a charged site. I would admonish any of you going there on your own. You pray before and you pray afterwards. I know they've got these cute little signs, you know, Indian mounds, baloney. These are charged, ritualistic, occult sites. That's what they are. I believe, in my opinion, dark, occult things happen at these places. These are gateways. These are open portals. They are still charged, and this is why you've got to pray up before you go in, and you got to pray after you come out. And, of course, we'll do that before we go in there on Sunday. Nephilim Mounds 3, it's coming up, folks. I want to get into the blog. We're going to bring Gary Stearman in here in just a couple of minutes. I want to rant a little bit because I need to rant. Yesterday, I posted a YouTube video, which is immediately taken down due to copyright infringements. Nonsense. Whoever is in charge here did not want that video out. For who knows why. I mean, it's not like it's rocket science here. Come on, man. It's fair use policy. You should be happy I'm distributing your video on my blog site. I'm not making any money from this. I'm just, you know, passing on information. But what's interesting about this, the migrant crisis in Europe has taken a violent turn on the Greek island of Lesbos, which has been flooded by around 25,000 asylum seekers after a series of clashes between Afghan and Syrian migrants. As rocks, bottles, and municipal bins fly, one tearful local woman told a news agency, and this, of course, what we had on, which was on film on the YouTube video, which I had linked and actually put up on the blog, which was taken down. She says, I quote, "We are in danger every day, every minute. We need someone to protect us. They come into our houses. I want to go to work, but I can't. Our children want to go to school, but they can't. They have stolen our lives." Another yells at the migrant flinging rocks as they pass his house. "Go away from here. This is private land. Respect Greece." The main town of Lesbos now resembles a war zone as the migrants rip apart the infrastructure and use the town as a urinal. The mayor, helpless in the face of such an onslaught, is out of ideas and is calling on the European Union to do something. This is a ticking time bomb that will go off soon, he said. We have managed to avert some catastrophes, but we will need help. More ferries. This island is so small, we can't solve a worldwide humanitarian crisis by ourselves. The European Union needs to act. Here's the blog, Days of Chaos Update, commentary analysis by your intrepid host, L.A. Marzulli. This is the face of chaos. It is unbridled lawlessness, and it is manifesting full bore on the island of Lesbos. This is what happens when mostly male Islamic refugees come unwanted to a different culture that does not believe in Sharia, does not treat women as chattel, does not kill others who have a different religion. You can hear the pleas in the locals' voices. Now think about this. The Obama administration is allowing refugees from Syria and Afghanistan into our country. Meanwhile, Saudi Arabia, who the last time I checked adhered to Sharia and were decidedly Islamic, stated they would not take these refugees because, quote, many of them were terrorists. I wonder who is mining the henhouse. Perhaps John Kerry can sort it all out for us, as he's done such a wonderful job creating the worst diplomatic deal in the history of the United States, essentially assuring that Iran will get the bomb. But wait, what if the Iranians already have the bomb, as some seem to think? Will they use it against the great Satan, which of course is the United States? Do they already have a converted oil tanker that has been reconverted with a missile launcher, steaming its way across the Atlantic, headed for the Gulf of Mexico, where it will launch its deadly payload and detonate an EMP over the heartland? Oh, say it isn't so. I received a very interesting piece of information yesterday when I was on the Hagman & Hagman show last night, and I decided to go with it. I broadcasted it, even though I couldn't vet it. The intel I received came from someone I know who has a friend in special ops. Now, this is not one of those, he has a friend in special ops who knows somebody whose uncle who used to be in the Marines who knows another guy in the Air Force who has second cousin. It's not one of those things. This guy knows the source. He told me. The friend informed him that something was coming down on the 23rd of September. He warned my friend to stock up on food and water. He didn't know what was coming, but the group he was in was preparing to counteract it. In closing today's post, something is coming, but we don't know what it is at the moment. However, we can see the chaos happening in the EU, and it may spread here as well. Who is the author of this chaos? Is there a supernatural element to what we see? In my opinion, the answer is an overriding yes. The events on planet Earth and the ensuing chaos has the fingerprints of the fallen one all over it. Once again, folks, I am in a Nurk Ahayet here at the Nephilim Mound Street Conference. By the way, Hagman & Hagman will be here on Saturday and Sunday, and that'll be good. Let me get a slurp to have Joe and Doug here on the mounds at the Nephilim Mound Street Conference at the Midland Theater. The doors open at 8. You want to get there early. Registration, we've got to do about 500 people. I know we can do that. Shelley Dizdar has done will do and has done in the past an amazing job at getting as many people through. There's lots of product tables there. I know everyone will be selling books and DVDs. We are filming everything. DVDs of the conference will probably go on sale within a month, and it'll have all of the information there. So if you can't make it, you can always get a DVD and watch it eating popcorn in the privacy of your own home. So here we go. This is the title of today's blog. And this is, before I get into this, because this is like War of the Worlds maybe, this is a fictitious blog. This is what I'm about to read is fiction until I tell you it's not fiction anymore, okay? Because this is sort of a little vignette that I did. The title to it, Hundreds of Thousands Flee Europe Due to Civil War. I'll read the title again. Hundreds of Thousands Flee Europe Due to Civil War. Widespread civil war in France, Belgium, and Germany has created a crisis of unimaginable proportions. As cities burn, homes are ransacked and abandoned, Widespread civil war in France, Belgium, and Germany has created a crisis of unimaginable proportions. As cities burned, homes are ransacked and abandoned, and hundreds of thousands of refugees are pouring into Turkey and the other parts of the Middle East. A spokesperson for the Turkish government stated that the Turks are ready to accept upward of 800,000 people in just 1 year. In Lebanon, a spokesperson for the Hezbollah government welcomed the mostly Christian refugees with open arms, setting up soup kitchens and makeshift camps so the weary refugees could sleep and have a hot meal. It breaks my heart to see so many people without a home and future. Mohammed Baroudi stated, as he handed out hot falafels to a line of Christian men and women who looked exhausted. However, some Muslims are citing that the intake of Christian men and women could be an invasion by, quote, the Crusaders. But the government had assured these naysayers that this was not the case, and because the humanitarian need was so great, what else could they do? The refugees are well-behaved and orderly. They pose no threat to us, a senior Turkish official stated. We are welcoming everyone, including our Jewish brothers who, like us, are sons of Abraham, stated the Grand Mufti of Ankara, the Turkish capital. There seems to be no end to the steady stream of people coming into the Middle East, seeking refuge from the war that has enveloped much of Europe. The crisis shows no sign of letting up, and the world saluted these Arab nations for their humanitarian efforts. Really? Really? Are you kidding me? This is what's happening in reality, folks. If the tides were turned, if refugees from Europe were flooding into the Middle East, do you think they'd be greeted the same way? Do we really think that that's what would be happening if the shoe was on the other foot? Listen to this. The Arab world's wealthiest nations are doing next to nothing for Syria's refugees. As Amnesty International recently pointed out, the six Gulf countries, Qatar, United Emirates, Saudi Arabia, Kuwait, Oman, and Bahrain, have offered zero resettlement places to Syrian refugees. Let me say that again. Have offered zero resettlement places to the Syrian refugees. This claim was echoed by Kenneth Roth, executive director of Human Rights Watch, on Twitter. Here's the real commentary, folks. Europe is undergoing an invasion by Muslim men and women, which will change the cultural fabric of every country that allow these people to enter. Yesterday, I put on a video which was taken down due to copyright infringements, read censorship here, which showed what is really happening on the island of Lesbos. The island is being overrun by people who are showing little or no respect for the people who live there. As the title of my new soon-to-be-released book states, these are the days of chaos. Most of the refugees are Muslim, and so the question must be asked. Once they settle in their new homelands, will they insist on Sharia law? I believe all we need to do is look what is happening in France and the UK, who already have large Muslim populations, to get the answer. Here's a lead story. Christians killed in Muslim riots. Scary glimpse of Britain's future under Islam. Here's where the Chinese stand on their willingness to help. If you're waiting for some massive groundswell of public sympathy for refugees to change the Chinese Politburo's mind about sending some Syrians in their territory, the Hong Kong Free Press notes that the Chinese public is overwhelmingly against the idea because they think China is not responsible for turbulence in the Middle East. Many Chinese people are still living in poverty, and that the refugees won't want to come to China anyway. In closing today's post, when I see what is happening in Europe, I am reminded that just short of 100 years ago, the Turks force marched over 1 million men and women and children to their deaths in what has now become known as the Armenian Genocide. To date, the Turks have never fessed up to their atrocities. While this was done during World War II, it was still a crime, as these people, like the Syrian refugees, were homeless and, in short, refugees. They were force marched and starved to death. The Armenians were Christians and the Turks, obviously, Muslim. I would posit that the reason for Europe's willingness to take the refugees can be directly linked to her Christian roots that, although mostly gone now, still have some degree of influence on the culture. What would happen if the roles were reversed? If the Europeans were seeking asylum in Muslim countries, would they in fact be welcome, or would they call out the armed forces and prevent them from crossing the borders? Do we really believe, if the shoe was on the other foot, that the countries in the Middle East would welcome Christian men and women from Europe? Are you kidding me? And that's the blog. Folks, I got to tell you, we have crossed a line here. I should say Europe has crossed a line here. Again, these are the days of chaos. Watchers 9 also has the same name, The Days of Chaos, even though the book and the DVD, for the most part, cover completely different subjects. There are similarities, and we do bump against each other in some respect on some issues. But the book is totally different than the DVD. It's not like it's a printed version of a DVD. It's totally different. Watchers 9 is almost finished. We should be getting in production on that probably by hopefully early next week. That means a two-week turnaround, so towards the end of the month. Days of Chaos, the book, unfortunately, we're backlogged at Bang Printing, so it's probably going to be in October, early October release date. I got to tell you something, folks. And I went on Hagman to Hagman yesterday, and on that show, the day before, and I just said, look, I don't usually come out with these things, but I felt it was important to let people know that if this information is true, and I have every reason to believe the source, something is coming. And many of us are looking at the four blood moons. We're looking at the Shemitah year. We're looking at the Pope coming over. We're looking at Madonna's desecration of the bride in New York City, which I think is utterly blasphemous. We're looking at the Feast of the Trumpets. Lots going on here. Lots going on. And then on top of all this, you've got the volcanic activity, the earthquakes on a global level. You've got animal and fish die-off, which is unabated. You've got volcanic activity happening all over the globe. Now you've got this incredible influx of refugees from the Middle East, which is basically going, it's already taxing the infrastructure of the EU. And Europe already is very, very unstable. I mean, look at Greece. It basically is in bankruptcy. It owes millions and millions and millions in debt. So something like this is just enough to create complete chaos and anarchy. So that's why we call Watchers 9, and of course I call the new book, The Days of Chaos. I've never seen it this chaotic before. And of course, who is the author of Chaos? We all know who that is. It is the Fallen One. Folks, Gary Spearman's going to join me on the other side of the break here. You are listening to Acceleration Radio and the Fringe Radio Network. Sorry for stumbling through the monologue tonight. A little bit. I guess I'm just a little still a little jet lagged. Whatever. No excuses. Just going to keep forging ahead. Just right there. Vote for Jeb. By the way, when you think about it, I believe that Jeb is completely out of the picture, at least at this point. And I got to tell you, I am completely relieved. However, Hillary Clinton still believes on some Hail Mary prayer, but somehow she can get the nomination. They've kind of forgot about Benghazi because they can't nail her for that, even though they should. And the voters should remember two words, Benghazi, if in fact she does get the nomination, which I don't think at this point she will, but anything can happen in politics. But the emails are an egregious mistake for the Clinton campaign. And the Republicans, in fact, Congress is not letting her off the hook on that. Maybe that's the thing that's going to stick. Who knows? Anyway.
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1: Out of the dark of the deep range, into the light of the deep strange, the hour cometh the caravan to midnight, DEFCON, live from space. Good evening, caravanners, friends, arc riders all around the world. This is John B. Wells speaking, host of the program. And as we gather once again in our global seating,

0: we prepare to mount up and head out across the desert of vacuous content. Yet again tonight, the nation, the oasis of rational thought. It feels as though much of the corporate media and political establishment are having a difficult time deciding exactly which version of reality they want us all to believe today. Here we are, Thursday night, 4 June 2026. And Americans have spent the better part of the last decade watching confidence in government media and public institutions erode under the weight of contradiction, controversy, and answered questions. Over the past several years, we've watched an endless procession of investigations and prosecutions, leaks, official statements, and anonymous sources, courtroom battles, and media campaigns, all moving across our news feeds. In many cases, we've been at conclusion, even before all facts were known, leaving us to sort through competing claims while trying to determine what is actually happening and who, if anyone, was telling the truth. After a while, you stop worrying about who's talking and start paying attention to what is true. For a long time, Americans operated under the assumption that the law was supposed to apply equally to everyone. You didn't have to agree with your neighbors politically to believe that fairness mattered, that facts mattered, and that every citizen was entitled to the same treatment under the law. Those ideas became part of the foundation upon which the country was built. Truth is easy to take for granted until it disappears. Once that happens, people stop accepting explanations at face value and start looking for answers on their own. For most people, stories involving federal prosecutions, media attention, and courtroom battles remain distant events, unfolding somewhere else, somewhere beyond the horizon of everyday life. Tonight's guest learned firsthand how quickly that distance can disappear. Tonight we're going to spend some time examining one of those stories through the eyes of someone whose life turned upside down by events she never saw coming. Our guest is Martha Byrne, a three-time Emmy Award-winning actress, writer, producer, philanthropist, and author, whose career has spanned more than three decades. Many people know her from her work on As the World Turns and General Hospital. Others know her through her long-standing support of St. Jude Children's Research Hospital, where her fundraising efforts help generate millions of dollars for pediatric cancer research. For most of her life, Martha's world revolved around family, career, charitable work, and the everyday responsibilities that come with building a life and raising children. Like many Americans, she trusted that the institutions surrounding her were generally operating as they should, and that the systems responsible for ministering justice were ultimately guided by fairness and accountability. That perspective was tested when her husband, retired New York Police Department Sergeant Michael McMahon, became the subject of a federal prosecution that would place the whole family under extraordinary pressure and send Martha down a path she never expected to travel. What began as a destination to understand the circumstances surrounding the case gradually evolved into years of research, years of court proceedings, legal filings, media coverage, and a relentless effort to separate fact from assumption, trying to understand how a family can suddenly find themselves at the center of a story larger than any ever imagined. Tonight, we discuss due process, public narratives, media influence, federal prosecutions, accountability, and the personal cost that legal battles can exact upon families long before the public ever learns their names. Okay? Are you ready? Are you set? The course is locked, and that course is always locked in the same spot. Straight ahead. Tonight, we'll explore the intersection of justice perception, institutions, and truth as we examine one family's journey through a system that many Americans have spent years learning not to trust blindly. Your receiver is tuned to Care and to Midnight, and this is As Justice Turns. Strap in. Stand by. Here we go. 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
4: 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I'm the DM for CDM.press. We have a big article up on CDM right now about what's happening in Lebanon. A Christian family along the Lebanese border was killed by a projectile attack vehicle. That happened in the conflict zone south of the Litani River. Ben Gavir, the Israeli National Security Minister, is saying Israel will not make a truce with Lebanon, no matter what Trump says. Trump is pushing for peace, famously went after Netanyahu publicly on that entire issue. So we are going to be back in Lebanon, to in Beirut, specifically reporting on this. But please check out our reporting at cdm.press. Put us in the scan. 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
5: The information and opinions expressed on this program are those of our guests or the host. 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This is Caravan Midnight DEFCON 1. Tonight, As Justice Turns. Stand by for feed.

0: Though I was wondering, began wondering, when I saw that hideous library, the Barack Obama library. Have you seen this thing? Somebody on X absolutely and most certainly accurately described it as looking like a Klingon prison. And I got to thinking about him. You know, he's still fooling around. He's still inside the machinery somewhere. And I kept about those expressions. The Trojan horse. And another one. The Manchurian candidate. Now, a lot of people use these things interchangeably. They're not interchangeable. The easiest way to think about it is this one. The Trojan horse is an external disguise as a friend, a gift, an ally, or an opportunity. The original story, of course, comes from the Trojan War. The Trojans thought they were bringing a trophy inside the walls, this giant horse. Well, they were actually bringing the enemy inside their walls. The essence of a Trojan horse is the danger hidden inside something you willingly admit. Example, malware disguised as software, an organization infiltrated by hostile actors, a policy that appears beneficial but contains unintended consequences, or a person who gains trust in order to exert influence later. The key feature here is the threat comes from outside, gains entry through disguise. Now, the Manchurian candidate. That phrase comes from the novel and film, The Manchurian Candidate. Manchurian candidate is different. Here, the person appears to be one of us. They may even believe they are one of us, but they have been conditioned, programmed, manipulated, blackmailed, controlled, or psychologically altered to serve another purpose. The essence is the threat inside the person. The key feature being the individual becomes the mechanism, not the container, not the horse, the rider. Suppose that he is under attack. A Trojan horse is the enemy sneak soldiers into the city hidden inside a wagon, or in this case, a wagon shaped like a horse. A Manchurian candidate is the city's own gatekeeper that has been conditioned to open the gates at midnight. Both end with its opening, but the mechanism is different. Within a modern discussion, people sometimes call someone a Manchurian candidate when they mean compromised, controlled, influenced, ideologically captured, blackmailed maybe, or acting on behalf of another power. And sometimes they're right, but sometimes they're describing someone they disagree with. So the phrase gets abused. Likewise, Trojan horse gets used for almost anything perceived as infiltration. But there's a deeper distinction. A Trojan horse is about deception of appearance. A Manchurian candidate is about deception of allegiance. Or to put it another way, Trojan horse, the thing is not what it appears to be. Manchurian candidate. This person is not serving what they appear to be serving. So that's the cleanest distinction. And since we spent much of our time discussing narratives and institutions and civilizations, I just thought it was worth noting that people often confuse the two because both involve hidden motives. They're different categories of hidden motive. One, the enemy. The other hides the loyalty. Okay. And then I got to thinking, Barack Obama. Well, is it possible to be both a Trojan horse and a Manchurian candidate? The answer is yes. Not only is it possible, but in theory, it would be one of the most effective forms of infiltration imaginable. Let us reason together here. A Trojan horse is something admitted inside because it appears harmless, beneficial, or friendly. Manchurian candidate is someone whose true allegiance, programming, or purpose is hidden. Now imagine a person who is both. Such a person would be admitted into the system because they appear trustworthy, useful, talented, sympathetic, or aligned with the group's interests, the country's interests. Secretly serving another agenda, or acting under hidden influence, whether ideological, psychological, political, or otherwise. That's your Manchurian candidate. At that point, the person is both the container and the mechanism, the horse and the rider, the disguise and the hidden loyalty. Historically, intelligence services have worried about exactly this sort of thing, not necessarily in control in the Hollywood sense, but more often ideological conversion, recruitment. Again, blackmail, compromise, financial dependency, divided loyalties, long-term cultivation. The individual gains access because they appear to belong, act on behalf of something else. What I find interesting, and perhaps you may as well, is that many people discuss these concepts only in politics, but they occur at every scale. Corporation, church, a family, a media organization, a government, a friendship. The pattern is the same. The difference is merely the size of the battlefield. Here's where it gets even more interesting. There's a third possibility. One can be a Trojan horse without realizing it. Meaning, they sincerely believe what they're doing. They sincerely believe they're helping. They sincerely believe they belong. Yet they carry ideas, assumptions, narratives, incentives, or influences that gradually alter the organization from within. In that case, there may be no conscious conspiracy at all. The person becomes a Trojan horse accidentally. In a sense, they become their own Manchurian, their own Manchurian candidate. That's one reason these subjects become so difficult. The line between deception and self-deception is not always obvious. So, if I were to reduce it to a single sentence, a Trojan horse hides what it contains. A Manchurian candidate hides whom it serves. A person can absolutely do both. And perhaps the most dangerous case is not the one who knowingly does it. It's the one who no longer knows the difference. And that's where things become really complicated. We saw Barack Obama. Oh, what statement it will make for the country to have a man of color occupying the office of presidency. On the surface, it seems like, hey, very cool. After all, Clarence Thomas is one of the greatest Supreme Court justices we've ever had. He's a brilliant man. Thomas Sowell, brilliant thinker. Really, I'm using the word brilliant. But what was he really? He was both. ARC Midnight, the intelligence briefing. If you're new to the program, that's our Saturday night title. It's Caravan to Midnight / ARC Midnight, the intelligence briefing. We've talked about Barack Obama. I referred to him as a Trojan horse, and Mary Fanning referred to him as a Manchurian candidate. Well, the fact is, it appears, I'm going to allege, I'm going to declare without proof, although I think we have plenty of proof, actually, that he is both a Trojan horse. Hey, this is a real gift to the country, and a Manchurian candidate. He is not working in the interest of the country. Oh, it's a horrible thing to say. Sometimes the truth can come off as a little bit horrible. You know what I mean? Happens all the time. It really does. And so I think about the damage that that person in the office of the presidency did to this country. Obamacare, total failure. all this craziness with the real estate collapse, handing over of things that should not have been handed over to, shall we say, nationalities that do not have our interests in mind. Well, why would they? They have their own interests in mind. I mean, I would think anybody could figure that out. Right? And though, I just want you to have those arrows in your quiver. And I think once you embrace the possibility that what you've just heard is true, after you've examined it and satisfied yourself that it's true.
1: I am your intrepid host, L.A. Marzulli. Keep it right here. We'll see you on the other side of the break.
0: Causes are smaller than their effects, aren't they? And, of course, it was the people who wound up suffering. People suffering.
1: Thanks for listening.
0: I'll tell you, in the U.K., it looks like they've had enough of it. Paris is about fires and riots and all this craziness. You see what broke out after the football game? The football game was just the excuse. The football game was the Trojan horse. The Manchurian candidates are the one that burst out into the street. This is Carolyn. Stand by. We'll be right back.
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0: 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It's true. If you want something to go away, quit buying it, quit feeding it. The flip side to that coin is, if you want something to grow, nourish it. People are getting tired of feeding the big tech monster, because what they get in return is shadow banning, overt banning, or suspension on social media. Big tech and its derivatives also try to financially soft kill. This is when someone wants to buy something, but they're prevented from doing it because their payment repeatedly fails. And of course, when the gateways do work, we pay for this convenience with fees. So, don't feed the monster. If you want or have ever wanted to join Caravan to Midnight by card or any other payment service and found you could not process your membership, just send a check or money order to CTM, P.O. 141288, Dallas, Texas 75214. Include a legibly written email, a phone number in case we need to reach you, and as soon as we see that info, your membership is activated, and you help turn the monster against itself.

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1: I love that track. The title is The Talk by Jan Hammer. Great musician. And we're going to have a talk. We're going to have a talk with Martha Byrne. She's pretty famous. I'm not kidding you either. 3-time Emmy award-winning actress. She's a writer, producer, philanthropist, and an author whose career spans more than 3 decades. You may know her for her acclaimed roles on As the World Turns and General Hospital. Martha began a career on Broadway in Annie and went on to become one of daytime television's most recognizable performers. But beyond entertainment, Martha's been a passionate advocate for St. Jude Children's Research Hospital. She helped raise more than $15 million for pediatric cancer research and served on its professional advisory board. But you know, nobody gets away with a perfect life. I think we all know that. But her life took a really, really unexpected turn when her husband, a retired New York Police Department sergeant and a decorated detective, Michael McMahon, became the target of a federal prosecution that upended their family and launched Martha into a years-long search for answers, immersing herself in court records, evidence, legal filings, and media coverage. She became a vocal advocate for due process, transparency, and equal justice under the law. Martha chronicles that journey in her book, In the Interest of Justice, which examines the personal cost of prosecution, the power of public narratives, and the fight for truth when the stakes are at their very highest. Tonight, she joins us to share her story. Please help me in welcoming, for the first time to Caravan to Midnight, Martha Byrne. Welcome, Martha.
2: Oh,
1: it's great to have you on tonight.
2: Thank you so much. Thank you so much for that introduction. I was thinking, gosh, it has been quite a ride. I laugh, but it's always interesting to hear someone else tell that story, yeah. And now that we're on the other side of it, I can't believe it even happened. It's been crazy.
1: Did I really do all that? Yes, you did.
2: Yeah, I think it's living for 5.5 years. In fight or flight mode is not normal for us in our psyche and our for our families, but that's what happened. And I think now being on the other side of it, and you will get into that, it's a real big adjustment getting away from that, because it's very necessary to put it in your rearview mirror, but you can't forget, and you have to use your knowledge and experience to help other people, and maybe it will stop them. And I say them, the abusers, the Department of Justice, under the Biden administration. Maybe it will stop, and it has actually, and we can talk about that. Kind of our case was a real key when Pam Bondi came in. She actually made it a point to clarify the unjust.
3: Hi, this is.
2: I had been living in Los Angeles and having a nice little career after I left As the World Turns for about almost 5 years when I was at 18 to go to Hollywood. And I had a nice run there, but I really missed being in the East Coast and my family. And I met my husband the weekend I moved back to New Jersey. And we were 23 and he was 25, and we were married within a year, and people thought we were crazy because we were so young, but you know,
3: you're
2: we're
3: Jeff
2: now
3: Forrester of
2: marriage,
3: Freedom's Light.
2: But I was on a soap opera. I mean, one of our first dates, I took him to the Emmy Awards and the red carpet with tens of thousands of people in the streets. And you know, one of the NYPD officers was doing security that night. He's like, what are you doing on that side of the red velvet rope, you know? And I was always in awe of him and his career. You know, I spoke words and I portrayed these characters and these storylines from the page, but he was a real hero. You know, he when he started in the NYPD, he was a handpicked to be one of the elite members of the street crime unit. And if anybody knows NYPD and Rudy Giuliani, the street crime unit was put in to stop crime patterns all over, all the boroughs. And they were plainclothes, and they completely changed the city of New York. They really did. They made it safer. And then he became a school safety sergeant, my husband, when he was in charge of 30 public and private schools. He was working with the children. He earned 78 medals in his career. He was involved in a shooting in Times Square on New Year's Eve, where hundreds of people could have been killed, and no one was harmed. I mean, he was a cop's cop. He loved the job. And I was on television, but, you know, to me, like, we would go into an event, and everybody wanted to talk to him because of his real-life stories. And he's such a hero, you know. And he was in a severe car accident on the job. There was a police chase. This guy ran him off the road, and he was in the passenger seat in the cop car, and he hit a telephone pole 50 miles an hour and broke his hip, part of his neck, and he had to retire. Yeah, he had to retire. And he was devastated. I mean, he was on light duty. He had gone back, you know, they were evaluating whether he could stay. He wanted to stay, but he was injured. And so when you're on light duty in the NYPD, you have to stay inside. You have to answer the phones, and you have to, you know, do all the work you don't want to do, which is he wants to be on the street. And 9/11 hit 2 days after he went into light duty. And he couldn't, you know, the pile was like he wanted to go, and he could drive people, but he couldn't go, you know. So the dust, and the death and the destruction, and it was just devastating, obviously, for our country and for our city. And he retired officially about 2 years later, and then he became a private investigator. You know, he missed the job so much. He missed that. And I was thinking, wow, you know, I'm working full time. So when he retired, I was on As the World Turns playing twins. I was playing two characters. I was working crazy hours, and he was with home with the children, and it was wonderful because they had their father, and he's an amazing dad too, coaching everything. And then I was like, you know what? He really misses the job. So he started working with defense attorneys, like major, big attorneys who loved his work. And his business was amazing. He was working for presidential candidates. He was working for billionaires. He was doing, I mean, major cases. He worked for the Vatican. He did a case for the Vatican. His business was, you know, very successful, but he was part-time. He just did it because he really enjoyed it. You know, I was working on television. We were doing fine. You know, it wasn't a financial. He just really loved it. And then he took a typical job in 2016. He got a phone call about someone was looking to locate someone in New Jersey to find the supposed person had stolen money from a family business, a construction business. And it was routine. It was a routine case. Did some surveillance. He had hired two retired NYPD detectives also that had become PIs. He notified the local police he was doing surveillance, did some background checks, and sure enough, the guy had money and homes and all that. And he moved on with his life, right? We moved on with his life. He made a few thousand dollars on that case. But, you know, he was... literally did everything by the book, everything. You know, he's very organized, kept every invoice, every email, everything. And 4 years later, the FBI came to our house and arrested him for working for the Chinese government.
1: Oh, and, no.
2: And stalking. And
1: wow.
2: It was before dawn. They were very pleasant, which is apparently not normal. It was weird because Mike's like, this is, I've done 500 search warrants in my life, you know, or whatever, you know, 500. And this is not normal. You know, this is weird. And he's like, what are you here for? And you'll find out about this later. And it's something to do with the Chinese government. I'm looking around going, all right, the dog is barking. And you know, when someone comes to your door, my son at the time was, how old is he? So 21 or two. And he lives with us, but he lived downstairs. And, you know, when they come to the door, you know, when the knock comes at the door in the middle of the night, 5:30 in the morning, and you have children, it's the first thing you think is that your child is dead. I mean, it's just a parent's worst nightmare. Yeah. And I heard them outside, and they were saying, my son and my husband have the same exact name. And I hear them saying his name. And I can't tell you, even talking about it now, your brain goes into this process of get ready. You're gonna find out that your son is dead. And no, they were there for my husband, which made no sense. Because my husband is, again, this is a guy who'd never had a parking ticket, okay? He was a hero cop. He's never done anything wrong. And literally, the guy has never done anything wrong in his life. And I say that in all honesty, okay? There's never been a better guy, a better human being on the planet. And so he's like, something must be wrong. This doesn't make any sense. They didn't take his guns. They didn't take his computers. They didn't go to his home office. They didn't put him in handcuffs. They let him walk freely through his bedroom, let him change his clothes. It was bizarre. And so he goes, and I don't know what to do, but my friend who I worked with on the soap, her husband was a defense attorney, who my husband had worked for many years now. And I called her, and that's when all hell broke loose from that point on. And then I didn't know where they took him. I had no idea where he was going. Nobody told me. And then my lawyer calls back and says, our friend, and says, well, there's going to be a press conference with the head of the FBI, Christopher Wray, the head of National Intelligence, John Demers, and the Eastern District of New York and the FBI and the whole thing. I'm like, and he goes, the press is going to be at your house. I'm in my pajamas. I'm literally still in my robe. And my mother, who lives with us, God bless her, I had to tell her. I had to, like, pack a bag for my kids. I didn't know what to do. And about 20 minutes later, sure enough, there's Christopher Wray on TV talking about my husband. And it was before that press conference was even over, there were people outside my door, parked outside my house, taking pictures of my children, shining lights in the front later on in the evening before my husband came home. It was absolutely surreal what was going on.
1: Oh, bad. So what year was
2: he
1: this?
2: Comes home. Finally, he comes home. And, you know, it was in the New York Post before he even got home. Big, big picture of him with the police commissioner, which we were actually had gone to Cardinal Dolan's midnight mass the year before we were invited. And Ray Kelly was there. Commissioner Ray Kelly was there. My husband takes a picture with him. Well, guess what? That's the picture, full page in the New York Post, and saying that my husband is a China muscle. He's just basically working for China as a spy, or whatever you want to call it.
3: God, I want to invite you to an next.
2: We learned that very quickly, that we were the target. They were not going to let it go, and they were going to use my husband as a scapegoat, because our government was doing absolutely nothing about China. Hunter Biden's laptop has was coming out about all his Chinese interactions. The election was coming. My husband was arrested less than a week before the 2020 election. People thought I was crazy when I said this has to do with the laptop, but I think I have now been proven to be correct.
1: Let me ask you this. What year was this? What year was the arrest?
2: 2020.
1: Okay, got it.
2: October, right. October 28th, 2020.
1: All yeah. right, and let me
2: Nobody
1: ask you
2: on
1: this.
2: The street. Yes.
1: Yeah. Mm-hmm. Scapegoat for what?
2: Because there was the Chinese, the CCP had been completely infiltrating our country. They opened a police station down in Manhattan. They were coming here upon our invitation. The MPS, MSS, those are the Chinese police. We were training them here in our universities. Their children were going to elite universities. We were in bed with the Chinese, the CCP. Okay, we were friends, supposedly friends, and what we were fooled, okay? We were fooled at our country and taken advantage of. And they were the FBI, the Department of Justice, were so intertwined with the CCP. They didn't do anything to stop it. And when COVID hit, they panicked. And anybody who's listening now who knows anything about the Chinese influence in the United States, in 2020, in the summer of 2020, they closed the Houston consulate, the Chinese consulate in Houston, because they knew there were spies there. They changed some of their press releases regarding their cooperation with China, regarding repatriating people. Now, remember, my husband was arrested regarding Operation Fox Hunt. Operation Fox Hunt was the Chinese plan to come here and find dissidents, threaten them to go back to China. So what was happening was these Chinese police officers were coming here upon our invitation, United States, under their own real names, and then splintering out across the country and finding targeting dissidents and pressuring them to go back to China. Our government had cooperated. The United States government had cooperated many times to send Chinese criminals back to China. Okay, we do not have an extradition treaty with them, but we had a cooperation agreement with them for a very long time. But then things went sour. And when Obama left and Hillary was supposed to win, a lot of things kind of got shaky. And Trump was not going to play that game with China. He was not going to play the same game that Obama was playing. So everything went haywire. And so in my husband's case, I'm going to give you this scenario. When my husband was hired for this surveillance, his client said the man we're looking for stole our money from China for construction, jobs, fled to the United States, and we believe he's spending the money here, and we want to know, like, where's the money? They're looking for their money. Anybody who's had money stolen from them, doesn't matter what country you live in, where are you from, where's my money? Because if you can prove where the money is, you got a case, okay?
1: Right.
2: So my husband's like, this is a civil matter to him. That's all he knew. So he looks the guy up, you know, and the only thing that was online was that he was had been wanted for embezzlement in China. Money. A money case.
1: Wow.
2: There you go. Lord. You're like, oh, that makes sense. But that's it. That's all it said about. That's all he could find out about this man, okay, in 2016. There was nothing online about him at all, okay? After my husband's arrest, we come to find out that that man was a Wuhan official here in the United States illegally. He had committed money laundering, wire fraud, real estate fraud, EB-5 fraud. You name it, this guy had committed crimes in the United States and in China. And our FBI decided that was going to be the guy that was going to be the guy they protected and turned him into a victim in my husband's case. This man was working with the FBI. They were assisting him in his immigration. There was a $30 million civil lawsuit against him in the United States. They helped with that. It is one of the worst things you'll ever hear about how we've betrayed our country for our enemy.
1: Astounding.
2: It is.
1: Astounding.
2: It's worse than you can imagine.
1: This is absolutely amazing. But what it goes
2: sure
1: to... Yeah, and Christopher Wray. Oh, dear.
2: Oh, yes. Oh, dear.
1: Oh, dear.
2: Oh, dear.
1: This is amazing.
2: His fingerprints are all over this, and many others.
1: Well, I know this is an unpleasant story, but I'm happy that you're here telling us about it, because the more you talk, the more we know about things, about how things really work. So we'll take our top of the hour break, and we'll be back as fast as we can with Martha Byrne. Tonight's episode, As Justice Turns. Yeah. It's a wonderful concept. The problem is getting any of it. This is Caravan to Midnight. No wonder we put the tag on it. DEFCON 1. Unrestricted warfare. Don't you find? We'll be back. Thanks for being here. It's true. If you want something to go away, quit buying it, quit feeding it. The flip side to that coin is, if you want something to grow, nourish it. People are getting tired of feeding the big tech monster, because what they get in return is shadow banning, overt banning, or suspension on social media. Big tech and its derivatives also try to financially soft kill. This is when someone wants to buy something, but they're prevented from doing it because their payment repeatedly fails. And of course, when the gateways do work, we pay for this convenience with fees. So, don't feed the monster. If you want or have ever wanted to join Caravan to Midnight by card or any other payment service and found you could not process your membership, just send a check or money order to CTM, P.O. 141288, Dallas, Texas 75214. Include a legibly written email, a phone number in case we need to reach you, and as soon as we see that info, your membership is activated, and you help turn the monster against itself.

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0: One person really can make a difference. 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Bryant H. McGill. 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
2: 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And 2,770 of them are in the archives, so remember, it's the same as it was when we first started. It's $5 a month, $6 a month. And with the ARC Midnight Intelligence Briefing episodes, you got over 3,000 shows, well over 3,000 programs. And a lot of the people we talk to are, they passed beyond the veil. John Mack, Ron Kakal, the man, the chaplain, on board the USS Liberty on the big day, 1967. So check it out. And thank you, every one of you, for your support. I really mean that. I know that's an often spoken phrase, but we deeply appreciate your support. We're visiting now, if you've just joined the program, with Martha Burns, a three-time Emmy award-winning actress. As the world turns, General Hospital, a serious professional, who's, along with her husband's life and her children's life, just got kind of turned on its head when all of a sudden here come all these FBI guys going, oh, we think you're working with the Communist Chinese. So, Martha, just a couple of people talking like we've known each other for years and we're okay with each other. You know what I mean? What do you think this is really all about? This sounds like somebody needed as the scapegoat.
3: Yeah, for sure.
2: But what were they covering up?
3: Well, remember, you know, they're always guilty they accuse you of. This is a pattern that the Department of Justice has done over and over. So,
2: true. Good
3: point. You know, when it has come out not too long ago, like about a year ago, I don't know if you're familiar with an FBI agent, a supervisor named Charles McGonigal.

0: He's now in prison for working with the Russians, getting money, and he went to prison for at least 5 years. So they did the Inspector General did an investigation into him, and in the report, which came out about a year ago, it says that Joe Biden's brother Jim hired Secret Service agents who became investigators in November of 2017. To look into their Chinese business partners, their travel, their everything. And part of me wonders if my husband being arrested in 2020, right before the election, was a deflection from their crimes. And look over here, you know, they were really putting out, trying to put a lot of fires out with that laptop. China and Joe Biden were, you know, and Hunter, and China was a big problem for Joe Biden. And President Trump was like, we're not enough on China. So China was like, it covered everybody in that election. Everybody wanted to make a statement about China. For Trump, they wanted to show, Christopher Wray wanted to show that, oh, we're tough on China. Oh, no, we're tough on China. Don't you worry, President Trump. If you get reelected, I don't want to lose my job. But, you know, dude, the sad part is that this was a national intelligence case, supposedly, and a security case, which went all the way to D.C., went all the way up the food chain, all the way up it really went high up. So you go, well, why my husband? Well, let me ask you something. If you want press, if you want media, which is this whole case about media, if you want media, is anybody going to care that they arrested Chinese guys in Queens, New York, who don't speak English? Or are they going to be able to put a big picture in the paper of an NED hero sergeant who, by the way, I just want you to know, the media never talked about his career, never said how successful he was and all his incredible, honorable, heroic work. Not one media outlet talked about his 78 medals, his career, okay? They just wanted the NYPD headline, and they got that. So these two FBI agents, a bunch in New Jersey, in this little field office in Jersey, were playing with the big boy, see? And we're really excited about, you know, being, you know, part of this, whatever case, and we're not sharing information. Okay, so I want this to be very clear. What we learned is that this case came out of a little small satellite office of the FBI in Red Bank, New Jersey, but it was placed in the Eastern District of New York in Brooklyn, the venue, which made no sense because my husband was charged with interstate stalking in New Jersey. But for something to be a federal crime, it has to be interstate. So the EDNY, Eastern District of New York, all these Chinese cases ended up being in that district. The police stations, they all went there. It was like the landing pad for Chinese cases. NY cop who was arrested, who was imprisoned. There was a lot going on with China. And the reality was, we're protecting CCP in my husband's case. They were protecting a former Wuhan official living $1 million in homes, you know. But why were they doing that? Okay, I'll give you a little background. You have a very small man, right? This guy is he's from Wuhan. He was in charge of building. He was considered the kind of the mayor of Wuhan, who was fled to the United States illegally, committing crimes. And what does he do? He says to the FBI, I'm being harassed. Now, our FBI is like, oh, okay, well, you can't have it. But that wasn't true. That was false. So false that after my husband's arrest and we looked into the discovery, this man's family never called the police, never filed a police report, never took a picture of anybody following them. could not identify my husband in court, neither could his wife, neither could his, there's no evidence, zero, that he was by anyone, none. But yet, in a federal court, they lied, the prosecutors lied to the jury, they made up evidence, witnesses perjured themselves. Not the only person, and I mean the only person, I'm talking prosecutors, FBI agents, everybody lied. The witnesses, not one person testified against my husband at trial. Not one. The case agent didn't testify. They took legal private investigative work and made the jury believe that it was criminal. And we were not allowed to talk about this man's background, his crimes. The judges would not allow us to ask about the $30 million lawsuit against him. We were not allowed to talk about my husband's career. So the jury never knew that my husband was a 78 medal, honorable police officer, a 9/11 first responder who dedicated his entire life to protecting the city of New York and this country. The fact that the prosecution in a federal trial can press exculpatory evidence so they can win 99% of the time, federal cases. I never in my life seen the horror show that I witnessed, what they did to my husband every single day, and how they called him a traitor and criminal. He knew that he was stalking somebody. He knew he was doomed. They just lied. They lied. And to sit there as his wife, and he listened to this day after day after day, where he was not allowed to present any evidence that anything. I mean, we weren't allowed to put his interrogation in, which completely exonerated him because he was open and talking to the agent. And there was a former NYPD investigator in that interrogation that, you know, they had a conversation. We weren't allowed to present that to the jury. And then he was found guilty. And they sent him to federal prison as an innocent man. And not only did they send him to federal prison, they sent him to 600 miles away to a low-security prison in general population as a police officer. His life was in danger every single day he was there.
1: Oh, yeah.
0: There were fights. There was drugs. What they did, husband, they hoped he died, because if he died, then they're probably away. But they did not count on me exposing all of them, which I did, and went out and spoke in public. And when I started really speaking out, I got a letter from D.C., from the National Security Division under Joe Biden, questioning me about a tweet that I posted about my husband's case, and demanded to know what I was referring to in that tweet, who I spoke to in the media, and tried to silence me. And I said, "Get bent," as my father used to say. "I'm not stopping." Now, let me tell you something. The media in this country is complicit in my husband's case. They protected a CCP Wuhan official. They destroyed an innocent man's life and his family. We got death threats. Not one media outlet told the truth in this case, not one. You have a Wuhan official testifying in court in Brooklyn. Not one person in the media showed up to cover it. The evidence was all over this case that we were allowing Chinese police officers to come to our country. They studied with Dr. Henry Lee, you know, Dr. Henry Lee, who just passed away, who was the O.J. Simpson scientist,
1: yes,
0: a big university in Connecticut. Well, guess who was trained in that university? Plenty of Chinese police officers came here to the United States on his invitation. in a university of use. This was all the trial, by the way. Do you understand? That was in the evidence that on the screen that they were trying to say that those Chinese police officers came and met with my husband as part of their colluding with them, which is complete lies. But the media didn't cover it. I couldn't believe it. I couldn't believe that not one person was interested in the fact that we have this man who was in charge of buildings in Wuhan. Nobody wants to tell, nobody's interested. That just shows you the power that the government, the Department of Justice, had over the media. So I did it. So I started talking about it. And they were not happy at all. And part of me thinks that's why they sent him 600 miles away. I couldn't visit him. They labeled him a terrorist. They put him in I allowed to send him emails. It was complete retaliation against him for back against the government. This is, you know, it's funny. People say, like, well, what do you think about Chinese government come here? And I'm like, okay, well, we invited them here, first of all. Telling their dissidents to go home or they're criminals, that's none of my business. They shouldn't be doing that. But what the United States government did to my family is 10 times worse. 10 times worse. They spied on us. Spied on us illegally. They got illegal servants. They got 10 years of our banking records. They invaded our privacy for nothing. There's no crime.
1: Oh, this is just weird. So this started before Obama left office, and then Biden picked up the football, carried it a little ways down the field. Is that basically it?
0: Well, it was under Trump won. It was Trump won's FBI that started this. But I remind people, the FBI under Trump won was spying on him. Trump, look what they did to Michael Flynn. Look what they did to Carter Page. They bugged his office. I mean, what they did to Trump in Trump 1 is exactly what to my husband. And that was all in play before Trump stepped one foot into the White House. The fix in. And the FBI was out of control, completely out of control, and did not expect Trump to get in. All their plans, all the things they were doing, CCP, you know, the back forth, you know, relationship that was coexisting, for lack of a better word, all went to up in arms when Trump got in. It totally threw off everything. And we paid for that. You know, our family paid for that down the road. But so does Trump, you know. And it's a sad state of what happened. I mean, it really is. So people always say, well, Trump investigated your husband. Well, Trump had no idea about my husband, let me tell you. And the FBI went up to all kinds of misbehaving. And, you know, I wrote the book, and I found, so my husband was arrested on October 28th, 2020. On that day, Mike Pompeo did a press release about China. My husband's arrest was about China. There was another event about China that exactly same day that, an organization called the FBIAA, which is, I guess, they're like little, not a union, but it's like a, you know, where they all kind of, an organization. Let's call it an organization. The day of my husband's arrest, the FBIAA wrote a letter to Donald Trump and elect Joe Biden about keeping Christopher Wray as the head of the FBI, whoever won. Now, what I said to you earlier about being tough on him,
1: yeah,
0: he had to have the appearance of being from China. But remember, Christopher Wray lied to Congress saying that there was no interference from the Chinese, you know, and that wasn't true. There was ballots in Massachusetts, I believe, or So they were covering themselves, but the atrocities that they put a family and my children, and just for their own egos and their own self-preservation, or, you know, here's where you know that there's a problem. So after my husband's conviction, Anthony Blinken hosted the man who was the spearhead of Operation Fox Hunt from China. That man came to the United States, went to the UN, went down to D.C., and broke bread with Anthony Blinken, who's the Secretary of State. Now, let me ask you something. If Operation Fox Hunt was a dangerous operation here in the United States on our soil, and they were, you know, don't do that, China, why in God's green earth would Anthony Blinken be breaking bread with the man who orchestrated the whole operation and basically giving the bird to our country? It's complicated. On their end, not us. You know, my husband did nothing. I mean, he made a few thousand dollars, and they destroyed his life, and they put him in federal prison and almost killed him. But let me tell you.
1: Hello. Yeah.
0: But they got fired. So it appears that three of the prosecutors got fired. The agents are under investigation. This is not going away, is what I'm saying to you. This case is a stain on the entire country. And when President Trump pardoned my husband, gave him a full and unconditional pardon, after he's been in prison for 3.5 months, okay, in federal prison, White House statement, after investigating the pardon, investigating the case, looking into everything, said, this case, witnesses lied, and evidence was manufactured. For the White House to say that, and have looked into this case so deep and saw the horrific behavior of these prosecutors, it made us feel like finally somebody, thank you, President Trump. And then about a month ago, the Circuit Court of Appeals in New York completely vacated my husband's case. Gone. It never happened.
1: How long were you
0: in? We won. He was in jail for 3.5 months in Michigan, and then he was transferred to a halfway house in Newark, New Jersey. And Congressman Mike Lawler, our angel, who has been working for husband, he knew from day one. We met Mike Lawler before he became a congressman in New York. He's not our congressman, by the way. My representatives would not help us in New Jersey. Cory Booker and Josh Gottheimer would not help my family. Michael Lawler did, and he was amazing. Called me and said, where's Mike? I said, he just went back to halfway house. He had been working. You're allowed to go to work or whatever for a day or something. He goes, I'm on the phone. And I went, oh, boy. And I patched my husband, and he said, I just got off the phone with the president. And he wants you to know a full and additional part. Wow. 5 years.
1: I was right.
0: Of our 5 years
1: five
0: of our
1: years.
0: Lives. Mm-hmm.
1: How do you cope, mm-hmm. Martha, with him being gone and you having to look after family?
0: Well, I am a faithful person. I'm Catholic. I understand that sometimes in our faith, in the Catholic faith, sometimes, you know, the suffering is a gift. You know, that's the message, that God chooses you to go through this. If he leads you to it, he'll get you through it. And I was visited by the Blessed Mother. I had a visitation in August of 2020, right before his death. And it's what my faith got me through. Before my feet hit the floor every day, I said, God, just put me in the right direction and I will follow your, but please save my family.
1: Wow, what a story. Martha, I'm almost speechless about this because we hear about these things. We know these things happen. We know there are miscarriages of this seemingly with monotonous regularity. But when you get to talk to somebody, they get to talk to you about what happened to you and your husband and your family. Because these rats, with far too much power, brings things just a little bit closer to home. Don't you find, ladies and gentlemen? We'll be back. This is Caravan. Stand by.
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1: 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It's true. If you want something to go away, quit buying it, quit feeding it. The flip side of that coin is if you want something to grow, nourish it. Be getting tired of feeding the big tech monster. Because what they get in return is shadow banning, overt banning, or suspension on social media. Big tech and its derivatives also try to financially soft-kill. 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And of course, when the gateways do work, we pay for this convenience with fees. Oh, don't feed the monster. If you want or have ever wanted to join Caravan to Midnight by card or any other payment service and found you could not process your membership, just send a check or money order to CTM, P.O. 141288, Dallas, Texas 75214. Include a legibly written email, a phone number in case we need to reach you, and as soon as we see that info, you're memdivated. And you help turn the monster against itself.

0: The following was pre-recorded.
1: Well, this is really something. Call me Mr. I used to be a communist, but I don't know what I am now. And then there was John Brennan, the guy who was, he voted for Gus Hall in civics, the communist candidate. But of course, you know, anybody can make a mistake, right, John? And now we have Kash Patel, but it looks as though James Comey and Christopher Wray were on the same page. And culminate a tumultuous relationship marked by intense political pressure and public feuding. I mean, this is really something. It looks to me like all this was run by the Obama White House. That's where it all started. And then, and it was to cover their tracks where cooperation with the Chinese communists, if they wanted to hedge their bets and keep that from becoming visible, so they needed to escape. That's what it sounds like. If you don't agree, please straighten me out, Martha. You'd be doing me a favor.
2: Are you there?
1: Oh, yeah, I am.
2: How's that connection? You're breaking up a little bit. So I was getting a little back and forth. I want to make sure. That's okay. That's okay.
1: No, I got you now.
2: This is called live broadcasting. It happens. So yeah,
1: oh,
2: I caught you know, I think Obama started the process of trying to make China the friendly relationship, but that was a big mistake. And the Chinese knew that. They knew that they had him where they wanted him, and it went downhill from there. And I think President Trump, you know, he's kind of the kind of personality that wasn't going to take any from the CCP, meaning he'll have conversations, but he knew exactly what they were doing, you know, what was going on. Unfortunately, so much was going on behind the scenes prior to Trump taking office that had already been in place, and they wanted to maintain that. So, you know, again, the idea that our country was in this EB-5 immigration where you could pay $100,000 to get a fast-track visa, which the subject of my husband's surveillance turned out was involved in a major fraud investigation, major fraud involving EB-5, major. And the FBI knew that in 2017. They knew this man had committed crimes, and they did not arrest him or his wife or his comrade, so to speak. But they did arrest his immigration attorney. Her name was Victoria Chan. Victoria Chan was facing 40 years in federal prison for immigration fraud. She had connections to Hillary Clinton and many others. She served one day in prison.
1: Wow.
2: Right. So the FBI, one day. So they knew all about the relationship. And Victoria Chan and the EB-5 money machine was vast. And it had turned out that Hillary Clinton's brother had EB program or fast tracked. So there's a lot of weird stuff going on in that, which had nothing to do with my family, nothing to do with anything other than a cover-up, you know, for their own crimes. I say crimes because these people were committing immigration fraud, and they had documentation, but did not. And we were not allowed to ask him about that at trial either. So can you imagine protecting... You know, we're in the Wuhan virus. Our country has been decimated by this, and our government's protecting this guy, and they're allowing him to commit crimes. Like, this goes far beyond just, it's so deep, you know. And I uncovered a lot of it in my book. I followed the leads, and I think when I read it and believed it, but it was true, and I cross-checked everything. They were protecting this guy, and at trial had thank you notes from these alleged victims with the FBI agent in New Jersey thanking him for help. Like, what's going on here, you know? And here's the good news. There's a lot of good news that's come out of this case. We have met former FBI, former intelligence, congressmen, amazing people. We even had an FBI agent who testified for the prosecution at a trial. He was just, he was there for 10 minutes. He is now one of our closest allies. He went on national television to support us. He's outraged by this case. He's the leading fox hunt expert in the FBI, in New York FBI. And they did not include him into my husband's investigation. They walled him off. They walled off a supervisor in their own, location in New Jersey. They were being very secretive. So to me, they should be arrested. I mean, they should have been completely under investigation criminally for aiding and abetting the CCP, as far as I'm concerned. And I hope that happens. I really hope that something does happen criminally. Our national security was completely compromised by this case because they were doing their own side business or their side case that put our country. I mean, I spoke to the local police where the surveillance took place with my husband. I spoke to them. I went into their precinct and I talked to them. I said, did anyone ever tell you that you had Chinese criminals running around your town? And no. No one ever told you. The FBI never told you. Nope.
1: Right.
2: Nope. Right. I said, wouldn't you like to know that a Wuhan official here illegally getting supposedly harassed by other Chinese agents running amok around your town? Wouldn't you like to know that? Yes. So the FBI was being really secretive and they're not, their egos really got in here and thought that they were, because they were working with the big guys. They were working with the DC guys that, the Crystal Rays and the John Demers who, it was like a, it was big time for them. And it backfired in the long run because the White House now knows everything they did. Okay. The Department of Justice, under the new administration, knows everything they did. And most of these leaders have either been fired, left, just to get out of Dodge, okay? And that's good news, but there's a lot more that needs to be done, a lot more.
1: With no statute of limitation on federal crimes, especially of that magnitude, that's effectively they were aiding and abetting, if not actually participating in, espionage operations conducted by the Chinese Communist Party. That's what this sounds like. Sounds like to you?
2: Yeah, absolutely. I mean, I've every single FBI I've met who I've loved, like who become like, friends, I said, is it normal for an FBI agent to be assisting a foreign national criminal with their immigration and civil lawsuit against them as favoritism? They laughed at me. They're like, we're barely allowed to buy them coffee. If we have an informant or we have someone who's cooperating with us, you have a relationship like that, This was quid pro quo, 100%. And guess what happened? Less 3 weeks after my husband was found guilty in Brooklyn, this $30 million civil lawsuit against them in New Jersey.
0: Prophecy conference.
2: Detectives, when they questioned them, does Mike ever have a burner? No, Mike's never. They convinced themselves that my husband was communicating with these people on a burner phone, that he was talking to them where people couldn't hear. They created this whole narrative in their head that happened that never did, because the evidence in his emails, his text messages, it all exonerated him. So without my husband, without him in the scenario, they have no case. But by the way, my husband did surveillance for a few days in April of 2017. He was always with another PI who was an NYPD retired guy. Those guys were not arrested, okay? They only worked for a few days, never seen by anybody, no complaints. 18 months later, a Chinese young man puts a note on this guy's door saying, go back to China and everything will be okay. They charged my husband with that.
1: Wow.
2: And you know what they said? You provided the address. No, the address was public. And on the stand, one of the guys says, we got the address from a gang member in California, a Chinese gang member in California. So they totally exonerates my husband. The gang member wasn't arrested. There's no proof. It was public information when my husband found these. It was public. Everything my husband, it's public. Can you imagine 18 months later, this kid puts a note on the door, go back to China, and everything will be fine. And they charge my husband with that as part of a conspiracy.
1: I can't believe what I'm hearing, but I do believe it, given the wacky nature of that whole administration in those days.
2: Oh, yeah.
1: That's just insane. So yes. This guy who put the note on the door was clearly, I mean, I'm alleging and without proof, but it sounds to me like he was a Chinese spook. He was in their intelligence service.
2: No, he was actually he was actually used. So he had no criminal record. He was a kid. He was used as a pawn because when he goes up to put the note on the door, there's a surveillance camera in the bushes facing exactly where the note was put on the door.
1: Wow. Excellent.
2: Okay. They set him up. They set up this kid, the FBI, I believe, okay? Because they had no crime against this man, in this Wuhan guy, okay? There was no crime against him. Nothing had happened to him. He never moved. So my belief is that, and I write about it in the book, the reader can decide for themselves, but I'm sorry. Where these cameras were located, the guy goes, okay, he said, this is the supposed victim says, he came to our door with another guy and they banged on the door and we were scared. What would you do if someone came to your house and you were scared? What's the first thing you would do?
1: Probably reach for my trusty shooting iron.
2: Well, that's you. if you didn't have that.
1: Okay.
2: You call the police. Yeah. Call 911, don't you? You know who they called after those people left?
1: No.
2: They called the FBI.
1: Wow. Oh, that's not suspect at all.
2: Right. And when does the FBI show up to gather the note for this dangerous thing? 2 days later. It was all a setup. I mean, it had to have been a total entrapment situation to create a crime. It had to be. Because they had no crime. And this man, you know, was being sued for $30 million, and they were all over him. And in his civil lawsuit, he never says he was followed by anybody. He never says that he was stalked. Never. So if you're going to say and you're being sued for $30 million, right? And you're saying, I'm a victim of the Chinese Communist Party. They're after me, right? Wouldn't you say, I'm being followed through my neighborhood, I'm being this and that? And he never says it in his civil lawsuit. But we weren't allowed to bring in the civil lawsuit at all to our trial. The civil lawsuit completely exonerated my husband because he's saying this was a civil matter. I was hired for a civil matter. They didn't want me to do anything crazy because I never would. My husband would never do that. And why would the CCP hire a former NYPD detective? They don't need him to find people. They wanted a legitimate investigator for information for a civil lawsuit against this man. I'm telling you, that's what they wanted. They wanted a real investigator for the United States to have real information that they could use against a civil matter to this man. And they never asked my husband to do anything. It was nothing. I mean, everything was totally normal. But let me tell you something. When we got to the trial, the first day, they put a picture up of a woman, Chinese woman, and inferred that my husband followed her to a mall and a meeting at a mall. That never happened. And the forensics, like the phones, like where they said Mr. McMahon was nowhere near a mall. He was 30 miles away from a mall. They made it up. They created it. They lied. They lied about it. It never happened. And they knew it was a lie. And they fed it to the jury and made up this whole scenario that someone chased us through the neighborhood and a car and no footage, no pictures, no ring camera, no license plate number, nothing. It was all made up on day one. And so the lawyer says, they put the picture up, right? And they take a picture at the mall, in New supposedly at a mall in New Jersey, right? Now, our trial was in 2023. Right. So we're looking at the picture. My lawyer says, hold on a second. Let me see that picture again. There's electric chargers in the picture. My husband, if he was involved, it was 2016. There was no electric chargers at a mall in New Jersey. That was a recent picture that the FBI took to make it look like someone had been at that mall. That's how bad this was.
1: Yeah, and you know, Martha, the thing that keeps dogging me is that who did this serve to go through this elaborate hoax, this fraud?
2: It made our Department of Justice appear that they were tough on China.
1: That's the long and short of it, isn't it? Well, they must have sensed that somebody was getting close to something.
2: I think my husband was, but he didn't know that.
1: Oh, you know, good grief. Now, there it is right there. He was getting close to something. He just didn't know it. Oh, exactly. Good Lord. Wow.
2: Because remember, at the time, he doesn't know. He just knows that this is a Chinese gentleman who stole money, who's living the lavish lifestyle in the United States. That's all he knows. But think about it from the FBI's perspective. They know that guy is a Wuhan official. They know the Chinese Communist Party want him back in China to face his crimes. They know that he committed immigration fraud. They know that he's committed crimes here in the United States. They know, but nobody else does.
1: I wonder what the point? Wuhan connection is.
2: I mean, I have my theories. I think when that. Well, I'll give you an example, and this is known, is that when the Wuhan virus hit, Chinese people who were in prison, Chinese people here who shouldn't be here, went to the Department of Justice, went to the FBI, went to the local, anywhere they could, said, I have information about this. I know. And our government was like, oh, great, because there are documented cases about that. There was actually a Chinese man in prison in Michigan, I believe, said, I got information. And someone from Canada bailed him out, brought him to Canada, thinking that he had information. So my theory is that opportunity was there. Maybe something of that nature was in play.
1: Yeah.
2: because of his background. I mean, he was heavily involved in buildings and in Wuhan in 2009, 2008. So maybe there's something there, but maybe we'll never know. Well, maybe we'll never know.
1: We're about to run out of show here. They're about to kick me off the
2: airwaves. I know, there's a lot. We'll have to do it another time. I appreciate you giving me the opportunity to tell our story. And it's a cautionary tale to, listen, you do the right thing. You may hit difficult times, but in the end, the truth always wins. You may have some scars and battle wounds for it, but I'd rather cross the finish line battled and bruised and have been had justice than accept a plea deal and be beaten by these people who are just pure evil in their souls. They have no soul, actually. They're pure evil.
1: How do we get your book? Tell me real quick.
2: You know, on the book Amazon, In the Interest of Justice, I appreciate you checking it out. And it's fascinating what I uncovered in the last 5 years. And every American should read it.
1: God bless you, Michael, your whole family. Thank you so much.
2: Thank you. Thank you.
1: A real warrior priestess. God bless you.
2: Thank you. God bless you too.
1: The signal continues. God bless you, everyone. Good night. It's true. If you want something to go away, quit buying it, quit feeding it. The flip side to that coin is if you want something to grow, nourish it. People are getting tired of feeding the big tech monster because what they get in return is shadow banning, overt banning, or suspension on social media. Big tech and its derivatives also try to financially soft kill. This is when someone wants to buy something, but they are prevented from doing it because their payment repeatedly fails. And of course, when the gateways do work, we pay for this convenience with fees. So, don't feed the monster. If you want or have ever wanted to join Caravan to Midnight by card or any other payment service and found you could not process your membership, just send a check or money order to CTM, P.O. 141288, Dallas, Texas 75214. Include a legibly written email, a phone number in case we need to reach you, and as soon as we see that info, your membership is activated, and you help turn the monster against itself.

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Donald Trump came out yesterday and said, no, the polls show the American people love the Iran war, even though a poll of just Americans in general, it's over 80%, between 60 and 70% depending on the poll of Republican registered voters. But it doesn't matter to Trump. He says, we love it. This is just a total disaster. It's been in the different defense publications for at least 15 years, and it's an open secret that Saudi Arabia has a deal with nuclear weapon Pakistan, to keep their nukes there with their flagged planes, with their squadron there, just less than an hour away. And that if they ever got ready to go to full war, they would then bring their squadron back. Well, they brought that back a couple months ago. Now, headline, nuclear arms race in Mideast. Saudis get the bomb. That's the Drudge Report. Yep, he's going to do a deal with them to have nuclear enrichment centers that can make material for atomic and hydrogen boom booms. Trump to give nuclear weapon capability to Saudi Arabia in massive escalation. House set to vote on NDAA. That would turn U.S. military intelligence over to Israel. That's today. Bill Gates caught funding the Epstein investigation into himself. You can't make this up. Share the feed at alexjoneslive.com, the news site, the front lines of the fight, and, of course, on X, Real Alex Jones, and, of course, the mighty Rumble at rumble.com/The Alex Jones Show Live. Now, I'm actually for Saudi Arabia having nuclear weapons, and I'm for Iran having them. Mutually assured destruction. That's right. North Korea's got them. Where's the war with them? I don't like North Korea. I don't like the mullahs. But you can't start wars with everybody because they get technologies. And this is Trump admitting that, okay, Iran's got the bomb, which they've been now admitting they've got. And Israel's real worried they got the delivery system. Well, Israel better be well-behaved. Or Israel can have its Samson option and we all die. Because you're not going to stop this proliferation. They claim they'd have a global government to stop it, and all the globalists have done is actually proliferate. Our government helped give the Pakistanis the damn nuke so they could menace India, and then look how that turned out. So you're not going to stop it. And this is Trump going, okay, Saudi Arabia, you can have the nuke. And Saudi Arabia is inching towards announcing they have it. Oh, but they can say, we built it ourselves. We have our own bombs now, which, of course, they can do. So now they're going to manufacture their own bombs. And Israel is mega, super, ultra, pee-pee, pissed off. And call the archivist. It's just, you know, it's good to show people this. About 2 months ago and about a month ago, I said, look for Saudi Arabia to go ahead and announce they got the bomb here pretty quick. Nobody else said that, but I did. Because, you see, I do my homework, and I know what I'm talking about. And I just want to point that out because a lot of people listen, but not enough. We wouldn't be in this position if people listened to the show more and my guests more, like Michael Young, that's coming in the last hour in studio today, true military geopolitical expert. Now, I am sick of leading the show with Iran and Russia and this stuff, but it sucks everything in, so you have to.

0: 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Oh, mother!
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is Wednesday, July 22nd, 2026. I am your embattled and battle-hardened host. Truly, that which does not kill you only makes you stronger. And we're here Monday through Friday from 11 a.m. to 3 p.m. I come back with special shows at different times, Saturdays and Sundays, 4 to 8 p.m. Central with Sunday Night Live. Okay, I'm going to table the Iran stuff until the last hour and a half when Michael Yon is in studio and we go down into the guest studio area. True military expert, most famous combat correspondent, photographer, geopolitical expert. I mean, he is smart as hell. He's going to be in studio with us. He's been traveling the world, hadn't been back for months and months, but he's here. He's been in Asia, been in Latin America, Europe, you name it. He'll be covering the waterfront with us on all of this that I'm about to mention briefly. Spend a few minutes on Iran and geopolitical developments. Then I'm going to move on into the deep dive coming up the last hour and a half today. And then we've got all the other stuff. Did you know that there was an investigation into Bill Gates and Jeffrey Epstein, and it found out Bill Gates didn't do anything? And then in the fine print, do you know who paid for the investigation? But most of the corporate media wouldn't tell you that. Bill Gates. Bill Gates. Oh, and Jean-Luc Brunel's cohort has been found dead. He was the French Epstein, worked with Epstein. He's been found dead in Paris. Daniel Saeed was being investigated, and he's bye-bye. And Gates liked to stay over there with Epstein and Jean-Luc Brunel. And so you now had Warren Buffett pull all of his money out of the Bill and Melinda Gates Foundation 2 weeks ago. On the word that new information is about to come up. We've got that. Big tech is hiding $1.65 trillion in off-balance sheets AI debt bubble, experts say, could bust any time. We have huge domestic news. Good news, some of the things Trump's been doing, having an effect even where I live and all over the country. Austin City workers removed rainbow crosswalks that have been up for years and flags everywhere like an enemy force had conquered us. Because federal and state law, and that ties into all the wild, disgusting pedo Pride Month garbage and the hangover from that. But I want to get to this as well, just mentioning what's coming up. This is at AlexJonesLive.com. Today, Congress votes to integrate U.S. military, tech, and supply chains with Israel. Total, complete integration of everything. Now, the main bill failed in the House last week, and they didn't pull Section 219. It's no longer Section 224. They've rewritten it, but it's the same wording written by Netanyahu. How do we know? He bragged and thanked Congress for adding his rider into the defense authorization, the $1.5 trillion piece of legislation. They want a $300 billion supplement right now, or the $2.3 billion a day being spent on the wonderful little war that the Israeli ministers, Smotrich and Gavir, said is wonderful.

0: America's doing it and paying for it, and it's going to hurt Iran and hurt them with the Strait of Hormuz closed, and of course hurt the rest of the world economy, but they don't care. While we're busy doing that, they're going to grab Lebanon, much of the Gaza Strip, all of Gaza, much of course, Syria. It's just totally out of control. Meanwhile, Saudis reached deal with U.S. that could let them enrich nuclear fuel for making bombs. Put up the Drudge headline, a nuclear Saudi Arabia. Saudi goes nuclear. And we'll again get back into U.S. defense integration on horizon as House keeps Section 219 in NDAA. That's military.com. You know, when I get up here and I say, hey, this integrates our military at every level, from research and development to battlefield to satellites to telemetry to all the secrets to the codes, the Israel First lobby goes, that's not true. But military.com says that because you can read Section 219, and it says integrate, merge, synchronize, and there's a special office created that is only reports to the president, and it merges the research and development and ownership of all of our weapons. I mean, it is just unbelievable. But they're riding on, oh, don't be Hitler. If you don't let a foreign country run everything and control you, you're Hitler. Just incredible. Meanwhile, Hegseth says not funding the department, $1.5 trillion, is the greatest threat our nation faces. Well, we also face the threat of being with NATO, trying to go to full war with Russia, and Israel sucking us into this war. So, I mean, I agree we need a strong military, but it's double-edged sword, isn't it? You know, you can have a shotgun in your gun case in case somebody robs you, but you don't want to, you know, hand the shotgun to some crazy homeless person, you know, out in the street. Meanwhile, Trump came out bizarre statements today and yesterday. Oh, Americans love the war. It's so good. And, you know, this is going to last maybe as long as Vietnam. He said that again. He said 19 years. Trump, please, God. Vietnam didn't last 19 years. I mean, things like this matter, folks. Most historians say it officially kicked off. Never called a real war, but it was a full war at 64, Gulf of Tonkin, the Gulf of Tonkin Resolution. We had advisors there 4 years before with the Indo-French. Indochina is what it was called, to control the opium trade. So you could say 15 years, but not 19, but that doesn't matter. He puts up all these wars that we basically lost and shows the amount of debt and says, look, it's not even approaching that. One is too many if it's not for a good reason, and we're going bankrupt from it. And I saw an analogy on X that I think is excellent. This is still the perfect illustration of how we perceive the Hormuz risk. Everyone is seeing the avalanche coming, yet everyone thinks that somehow it is now under control. It isn't. There's no plan, no alternative routes that can scale fast enough. Hormuz open or closed, and now they're closing the Red Sea. The Houthis are, is all that matters. For all the parties involved, this is existential, so don't expect a quick resolution. So far, the IEA releases by China, oil demand reduction have brought us time, but that is reversing. China's oil imports are rebounding sharply. IEA releases run out within weeks. That's the big oil stockpile. And it's not just about oil, fertilizer, sulfur, LNG, all the rare earth minerals, and of course, helium for the chips. The building blocks of our modern society all flow through this narrow choke point. The only thing keeping markets afloat is the unreasonably high amount of hopium. Once it's gone, expect a violent situation. I agree with it. I want to show that avalanche here in a moment with audio, because it's a famous thing in the Alps, and it's the French Alps, and they're like, oh, look at that big avalanche a couple miles away, and then when it hits them and buries them in 20 foot of snow, Portland people got killed, it wasn't entertaining anymore. It's like if you're ever at the ocean and you see the ocean getting sucked out, you're in Hawaii or Japan, they get hit by tsunamis, you want to get to high ground. You see the ocean, all of a sudden, it's not like a tide that goes out over a few hours. If you see it all in a few minutes, you know, 3, 4, 5 feet down, and you can see the, you know, all the stuff, and you're walking, and you walk out there, and it's all incredible, and you're like, wow, we can pick up the starfish and everything else. What's going on? Well, that's because a big 100-foot wave's coming in a few minutes. And that's what this is like. You know, my great-grandmother told me the story. She lived about 95. My great-grandmother, his side lived 103. But I remember her telling me the story because her mom was, we were at the nursing home in Dallas. And she said, tell them that story when you were 5 years old in Galveston. It was one of the famous cases that they had an earthquake offshore and a big tsunami came in. Even the Gulf, they have them. And she just talked about how her father grabbed her arm and said, let's get out of here. And now they went up at the top of the hotel and watched like a 30, 40-foot wave come in and smash and stuff. And it wasn't that big a deal. But the point is, this is a big deal. So I'm going to stop here in a moment. But first, here is Trump. Saying, oh, no, I saw a poll where people love it. What, like that CNN one 2 months ago? 100% of MAGA love the war. And that CNN, what was the methodology? Oh, we called some MAGA supporters. Oh, you. And they said, how many did you call? And they went, oh, six people that they'd already vetted. Oh, we love it. Goodness gracious. Maybe you could call Mark Levin's office and get, you know, I bet you get up 50 people. You know, I mean, how many staff? 20 people, whatever he's got staff-wise. You know, I think the Daily Wire is like 100 people. You could probably call the Daily Wire and say, hey, are you for this war? Absolutely, because you don't want to lose your job. That's not a real poll. So let's go to Trump and then go to the famous avalanche. This happened like 10 years ago now. Where it's like, oh, look at that avalanche. Remember the famous footage they've put in so many places where it's out in California, Southern California, and there's raging wildfires across the highway and people just keep playing golf?
1: September. But it will be held October 23rd, 24th, and 25th.
0: Where we are just sleepwalking into doom here. Every think tank, every military.
1: Of God in Ball Ground, Georgia.
0: College, all of them.
1: Exciting time. Guest speaker, L.A. Marzulli.
0: Another Pentagon report came out 2 days ago, mirroring what they told Trump before Israel drug us in the war 145 days ago. And they said extremely low, less than 10% probability the Middle East fall. They will hang on for years. They will close the strait. It will cause a global economic crisis. And they just issued a new report publicly saying, don't do it. I said I'd get to it later. It's just hard to not hit this, but I'm so loaded with other incredible news that I've got to stop. But so I'm going to stop with just Trump. And just the avalanche, which is an allegory and an analogy of what we're facing. Here it is.
2: As you go to honor these soldiers, do you have an update on the investigation as to how they were killed in Jordan?
3: No, they're doing that. That'll be released.
2: You know what? It was Iran targeting Barrett.
3: I don't know. Well, they're going to pay a big price. They're being decimated.
2: Is that report inaccurate?
3: Yeah, please. Well, Americans aren't against the war. A poll just came out. Americans don't want high gasoline prices, but they're not against the war. That just came out loud and clear in a poll. Nobody wants Iran to have a nuclear weapon. Do you want Iran to have a nuclear weapon? You think it's good? Go ahead. All I'm going to say is we love you. We love your child, and that's what they are to them. They're their children. There's no games, no nothing. That's their child. And all you can do is throw out your heart. Thank you. Thank you very much.
0: One moment, you're enjoying a delicious breakfast.
4: Hold on.
0: Mile and a half away is a mountainside. I'm like, oh, look. It's a big avalanche coming down the side of the mountain.
4: No, tiene control.
0: Oh, boy.
4: Woo.
0: Notice the children are like, let's get out of here. Daddy, let's get out of here. Now, let's play that again with audio, and I want to tell you about the point we're at right now. Okay? We're all sitting here. It's like Russia and Iran or Mars or Pluto or, you know, Saturn. They're out in the asteroid belt. They're a trillion miles away. out of sight, out of mind. Yeah, you see oil prices up, gas prices. Yeah, you see the problems. You hear about the dead, and you see the explosions. But it's still a faraway place. It's kind of like fantasy land. It's like a TV channel. You don't really focus on it. But it focuses on you, and it's not an entertainment channel. It's the real world. Go ahead and roll it. And then now, you know, there's the escalation. Saudis are getting nukes from the U.S. Told you that was already going on months ago, and they're calling now official. And war started about 145 days ago. That's at about that point when the avalanche starts. And they're looking up at the top of the mountain. Oh, wow. Is that an avalanche? Oh. And now we're coming up to about where we are right now. In late July 2026. It's about a mile away now right there, and everybody's still going, boy, that looks interesting. Wow, that's interesting. That's powerful. Let's keep going. And here we'll be in about a month, and then in about 2 months, and about 3 months, and about 4 months, and about 5 months, and 6 months, and 7 months, and 8 months. It just gets worse and worse. And then about a year from now, guaranteed economically alone, this happens. Here we are 14 months later. Starvation, tens of millions starving, Europe being flooded with migrants, refugees from all this, and everybody screaming, help me, daddy. And the cameras smashed and knocked out. So, and the people are banged in and shoved into the building to bleed to death, covered in 30 feet of snow. So, and I'm just sitting here watching it in slow motion. People talk about this, and it's happened to me twice, where somebody runs a red light. And everything slows down. You know, you're supposed to pay attention. You're not really. It turns green. I always look now more than once. And you go ahead and you'll go out, or you're driving back a couple hundred yards. You see the light turn green, so it's open. You just go ahead and go through. And all of a sudden, you look, and here's a car or an SUV. And, oh, my God, they ran the light. And you're like, in a split second, do I jam the accelerator? Do I hit the brakes? Is there a car behind me? You're just a split second thing. And everything slows down. You're like, okay, no cars behind me. I think I'm going to slam on the brakes. One time I slammed on the brakes. One time I hit the accelerator. And one time slammed on the brakes, it flew right past me, going like 70 miles an hour, would have killed me, would have T-boned me. That was the right move. The other time I jammed on the accelerator, and that was a Jeep. I was driving a Tahoe. It totaled it. Security here knows. They remember I called my cell and said, pick me up. I'm at the corner of this and that. And I hit the accelerator. And thank God I always drive the fastest Tahoes they got. Those things are fast. And I made the right move because he'd have T-boned me and killed me. But he hit the back so hard it knocked the back wheels out towards the ass of the car, smashed the whole back off. Tahoe spins two or three times. I got a little bit of a cut, you know, a little bit of a concussion. Got a headache. You know, kind of a little frosty stuff around my eyes. Called security away. The cops got there, filled the stuff out. Didn't even wait, you know, for the tow truck. Thanked the cop. Jumped in the security car. Came over here in the morning to the show. That was like 3 years ago. And the reason I tell that story is you look. And then you look. And then you go ahead and drive. And in fact, one time was a red light. This was at an intersection of Southwest Parkway. And there was a hill coming up. And the guy had to be going like 80. And I looked, but not enough. And so when I pulled out kind of leisurely, and then I saw him, and then I slammed on the brakes so he didn't T-bone me. So I'm sorry I'm telling those stories. I'm having flashbacks here. But everything slows down at that moment. You know what I'm talking about. And that's where we are right now as a society. So that's all coming up. I'm going to take this and all the new stuff. They're bringing me new stuff by the minute. I'm going to take this and the Israel's ambassador, and I'm not talking about Huckabee. He really is their ambassador, but their other ambassador, says arrest anyone criticizing AIPAC. And he uses the example of Mondami, who I cannot stand and who I wish, you know, could be deported even though he's a citizen. Not only is he calling for the arrest of Netanyahu, which he's backed off of, and if they have, you know, the international indictments and the rest of it, I think because of diplomatic immunity at the UN, Mondami didn't have the authority to do it. So Mondami did back off of that. But now the ambassador, I have the video here on Israeli TV, it's actually on US TV, in English, he says, We need to arrest anybody that talks bad about AIPAC or Israel. Israel Ambassador Danny Dannon says Mayor Mamdani should be arrested for inciting hate against Jewish organizations like AIPAC by calling them monsters. Now, and then you're like, oh, good, I hate Mamdani. No, this will set the precedent to arrest anybody that criticizes Israel. This is dangerous. So Israel doesn't just want to control the military and our intelligence and control the purse string, claiming they own our weapons. That's set in the House today, and they say they've got the votes, Section 219, to literally merge our military, military.com, Wall Street Journal. Oh, yeah, it merges it. That's what it does. Bigger than Dallas. A two-year-old, could read. A five-year-old could understand it. So this is a big, big deal. But I'm going to table it. Tabling now. No more. I'm stopping. When we come back, and how it ties in with Nick Fuentes. Charlie Kirk posthumously from the grave, and Nick last night talking about the persecution of Trump supporters, the murder and more. They tried to kill him a few years ago, came to this house. And then the guy died in a shootout with police, and no one even really covered it. National media didn't cover it. And a lot of the so-called patriots said, oh, Nick's making it up. No, there's just surveillance footage of him there with a gun saying, I'm here to kill you. Then he goes down the street and shoots three people, and then the cops kill him. Oh, yeah, that was a real hit. This is important to understand where we're going in the country. If the Republicans don't deliver on going after Antifa and these communist groups, and you don't need to arrest them for criticizing Israel, that's the First Amendment, or anybody else. They can criticize me. That's fine. They need to be arrested for organizing violence and organizing terrorism, because you got free speech, but you sit around in meetings. We've seen all the undercover video around the country that a bunch of reporters we've had on have gotten, Nick Sordor and James O'Keefe, I mean, countless videos. Savannah Hernandez, where they sit around talking about how they're going to overthrow things and kill people and kill police, and they name names. You can't sit around with armed people in a basement talking about who you're going to kill and how you're planning it. That's a conspiracy. That should be 45 damn years in jail. So we're going to go to break. I'm going to get into these important clips, and then I'm going to shift gears into amazing stuff. Some good news on a bunch of fronts, and some of the good things Trump and the Republicans have done that is now paying off. But Trump won't even promote the good stuff he's done now. He just says, I don't care about what's happened to the average American not be able to have affordability. I don't believe in an unaffordability problem. I don't even think about America's financial pain. I just think about the war, and America loves the war. So we've got that. We've got insane stuff dealing with what Mamdani is up to and what the Democrats, Socialists of America are up to. We've then got all of this AI bubble news about the burst news. Then we've got all these leftist women converting to Islam. I mean, you talk about bonker town. We're going to be getting to all of that and more. ChatGPT is now not just censoring the Bible, it's censoring all sorts of stuff. We got examples of that. We've got so much loaded in the next hour and a half. No, it's more than an hour and a half. The next 2 hours before Michael Young gets here. And then we're doing a two-hour deep dive on the Iran disaster and other geopolitical issues. And what's coming next? Stay with me and share those live feeds now. I don't have to sell you on bovine colostrum. Almost everybody knows for decades and decades, doctors recommend it to patients. It's been all the rage. It's the first 2 weeks of milk that come from a cow or any other mammal. It's not normal milk. It's not white. It's clear. It's full of all these peptides and amino acids and growth factors and things that literally accelerate tissue repair and so much more. But the issue is our bovine colostrum is a private label of the top rated brand in the country. They let us put our label on it, and we sell it for a little bit less than it's sold in stores. And then you're funding our operation. It's a total efficiency win. But here's where I drop the ball. I've been promoting this bovine colostrum for almost a year since our sponsor Big Lee came out with it. And I just basically talk about, hey, it's great for your hair, great for your skin, you know, great for all of that. But that's just what you see on the surface. Yeah, your fingernails are thicker, they grow quicker. Women, you know, since the 60s have been taking it. But if it's doing that to the outside, what is it doing to the inside? So I wanted to just read some of the things that's in bovine colostrum and explain to you how ours is 4 times stronger than the average stuff on the market and at least twice as strong as leading competitors. It's cold pressed. It's never been homogenized either, or boiled or heated up to 250 degrees. So it keeps the cofactors alive. It's super concentrated. One little scoop from the powder is your daily intake, and it's amazing. But now our sponsors come out with these great naturally flavored grape gummies that has a full day concentrated allowance in each gummy. So let me now read to you just some of the ingredients and what it does. The vast majority of colostrum products, again, are flavorless, but the key is they are only 10 to 20% IgG. Ours is 40% IgG. That's double to quadruple the potency of the competitors. And it's a delicious, all-natural, grape-flavored gummy. So it habituates it. People love it and want to keep taking it. Immune Health IgG and Lactoferrin Defense. IgG immunoglobulins are the body's primary antibody defense. Colostrum's natural lactoferrin is a potent antimicrobial protein that binds iron and inhibits pathogen growth. Together, they prime and strengthen the immune system year-round, starting with the gut, and it's good for all the rest of the body and the organs. Gut support integrity. Colostrum contains growth factors IGF-1 and EGF. 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This makes it especially valuable for anyone dealing with leaky gut, digestive discomfort, or looking to optimize nutrient absorption. It's great for young people, but really essential for old folks. Because as you get older, the gut absorbs less and less. The bioactive peptides and growth factors in colostrum support faster tissue repair and lean muscle recovery after exercise, making these gummies a smart addition to any active lifestyle or fitness routine. And again, this is a 40% concentration. You're not going to find that anywhere else. Each gummy is 600 milligram concentrate of the highest quality bovine colostrum. 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

0: lives, covering the waterfront, tying it all in as we chronicle where our species is and where we're headed and ways to right our trajectory before certain cascading cataclysms and certain doom. Because now we have the power of the gods, little g, to destroy ourselves. Whether Atlantis existed or not, and had advanced technologies that destroyed their civilization, we are now at the Atlantean threshold, at the event horizon, the point of no return, my friends. So first off, getting in the news, it is so important what Charlie Kirk said at many TPUSA events, and events that he had me at remotely and in person, and he really championed at the White House, staying focused on domestic issues, staying focused on getting voters registered, staying focused on getting people back to Americana and a sense of what it is to be American, and countering the poison of the communists, the Satanists, the Hollywood scum, the left, and the Islamic takeover. And even foreign powers, you know, obviously like Israel trying to control our domestic and foreign operations as well. And now you really don't hear anything from Trump or his administration about the censorship that you still see going on against many of the most prominent hardcore people that MAGA rode in on, who are going to be here after Trump sails off into the sunset with his jumbo jet and the rest of it that the Qataris gave him. And we need to be talking about the future of this country and how we oppose the democratic socialists. So it is essential that we champion and that we defend the folks that are on the front lines of this fight. And I do that for the other talk show hosts, the other journalists, and we need to get back to that point when it was so intense and so out in the open 7 years ago, 6 years ago, 5 years ago, 4 years ago, 3 years ago, because the left of the censors backed off a little bit with the debanking and the algorithms and the shadow banning, but now it's coming back. And we also have the DOJ and foreign governments coming into the U.S. and persecuting people. Say what you want about Andrew Tate. All the past investigations, all the past stuff they brought out turned out to not be true. Oh, he's going to be arrested for beating this girl. And she's like, no, I was begging him to spank me. You can tell it's a game. All the rest of it is Keir Starmer wanting to throw him under the prison. And now they claim all these years later that, 19 images of child exploitation that they got somewhere, not even from his phone. And that there was also extreme porn. What's that mean? I've had the Democrats plant that garbage on me. And the FBI put a letter out saying, no, he's the victim of it. They sent it to me unopened. Then they depose, get it in discovery, and find the hidden links and go in the news that I'm sending out child rape videos to people. Unbelievable. So I've experienced what they do. I've experienced the Daily Mail and all the other groups going in the Southern Poverty Law Center, contacting former wives and girlfriends and people I never even dated that they saw in a Facebook photo where I shook their hand at a party and they called up and said, did he rape you or offer you all this money to say he did? And thank God I've not been prolific like, you know, Andrew Tate, or I'm sure they'd find some crazy person like E. Jean Carroll with Trump to make stuff up. So because of the political nature of it, we know it's just out of hand, can't be trusted. Stuff from 15, 20 years ago, you can't even prove. And time again, the stories fall apart and aren't true. They go, six women said he raped him. And then he gets five of the six go public and said, I never even said that. And the other one said, I'm pulling back my charges. And again, he's not really my style. He's an interesting guy, been on the show. But, you know, that whole bravado thing, that's not really my style. But he has a right to do that. He has a right. And the left was threatened by Andrew Tate, because he was kind of the other extreme. Cuck, hate yourself if you're a male, hate yourself if you're a white male, be a feminine, don't ask girls out, just be a loser. And he's over there on the other extreme, you know, how to be a pickup artist and, you know, how to, you know, be really impressive and all this. And that works on a certain genre of women. If you just act like a jerk and like you're King Kong or something, they think, well, this guy must be, you know, it. You know, kind of like rebel without a cause, leather jacket, switchblade, you know, acting tough. That's the old style of that. That's why do the hottest girls like to date jerks? Well, they certainly will date a jerk over a milquetoast wimp who can't even stand up for themselves. So they went after him, just like all the TV commercials and, you know, you don't ask a girl out or it's rape, because they want to try to shut down a movement of males being confident, because if males get confident and get aggressive and competitive again in society and life and business, then the globalists can't overrun society and control everybody. They need to bring down the West because people will want to have Western values as their superior. So it must fall and be discredited. So we accept globalism, transhumanism, the end of history, as they call it. They got to destroy the family. They've got to destroy the male role model. Hence all the movies and TV shows where the male role model is an idiot. That was funded by the CIA starting in the 70s. Paul Ehrlich talked about it on national TV. Of course, it's all coming out now that since they cut off the U.S. aid money, billions of dollars to rap and gangster rap, it's all off the charts and falling apart and their concerts are down over 70%. I was told by top rock stars, household names. They even came on the show and talked some about it, but never got into the specifics. They named names of the top record executives who came to them in the early 90s and said, it's going to be gangster rap. You got to get into rap. You got to do collaborations with gangster rap, which you saw the rock stars do. Because we're pushing this. It's a government directive. And now that's all over the news. Now that's coming out. Rap music just vanished from the Billboard Top 40 for the first time in 35 years. It's no longer being funded by the CIA. So they, go out, shoot people, be a thug, kill people. That's what's manly, so they can put you in prison. No, Tate's saying don't go shoot people, don't be in prison, be successful in business, be confident, work your ass off. And then he kind of goes to some extremes over there. But, you know, to guys that are not confident, they need to kind of, I'm not saying he's not confident, they need to go to the extreme to get out of their comfort zone. If the Overton window is way over here in sissy land, you got to go over here to barbarian land to pull yourself away from that. I understand being extreme to move an Overton window because you think you're going to be extreme, you just kind of pull it halfway, now you're where you need to be. But that's why now they're making noises. Oh, it's very rare for us not to extradite somebody to England. Trump's getting ready to flush the Tate brothers. And you look at Tristan, he's completely innocent of anything. And they won't even tell him who the accusers are. Now there's new ones, and it's always the same. It's the Me Too movement. But no indictments for, you know, any of the Jeffrey Epstein clients. That's all killed. That's all shut down. Nothing for Howard Lutnick. And it's all about demonizing Trump. If Trump does the right thing and doesn't let them extradite them with something Keir Starmer, and as he was outgoing, did as a last gasp, well, then Trump has betrayed more of his supporters. Because Trump's hung around with them, the White House has. And I told Tate, and I told them, I said, you guys come in here and being political, and going around and being with Trump and stuff. I said, you do whatever you want, but that's going to make the left come after you, and they're going to cook more stuff up. And the, you know, Tate and them are like, well, we disproved all the other crap. I'm sick of this. I'm not going to live in fear. And I get that. But, man, you don't want to get in front of a bull with a red cape unless you're a professional matador and, you know, you're willing to risk your life, and that's what you were brought up to do. And, I mean, I guess if you guys want to do that, do it. And I understand on issues, I wave a red cape in front of the bull, but I don't do anything unnecessary. I'm as bold and aggressive as I need to be. Like when I paid out $300,000, $2,000 per person, that's hundreds of people, to get on national TV and scream, Bill Clinton's a rapist, and you got 10,000, you said it to his face. We paid out like seven or eight of those. You think the Clintons liked it when everywhere they went, they were being screamed at, called rapist? That helped Trump win? You think they liked everywhere they went, have an airplane saying, Hillary for prison? Lock Hillary up. You think they like sandwich board trucks? We spent millions and millions of dollars 2016 because we had a bumper amount of money coming in. And did I take the surplus money and get a private jet or a big mansion? No. I pumped it into big video billboards and hundreds of flights of aircraft and citizen activists giving them bonuses to do it. I mean, I'll stick my head in the lion's mouth, but I won't do it for the circus. I'll do it if the keys to victory is in the lion's mouth. Then I'll get in the lion's mouth. But I won't do it like a clown at a three-ring circus, not a circus master. And I'm not saying that's what Tate was, but they're going to extradite him, I believe, unless there's major pressure. And then they're still going to say, oh, look, the Trump buddy is in jail. Oh, look, and they're going to hold him for years before trial. So Andrew's an interesting guy, smart guy, so his brother. You know, he likes peacocking around and teaching guys how to, you know, do that. And again, that's not my style, but that's okay. It's healthier than being an emasculated chicken neck. So let me get to this because I'm setting it up here. Tate's just a piece of this. I've been patient zero. The left said this all over national news. They said, we can get Jones, we can get everybody. So that's why when you share the articles, the videos, the reports, it's an act of revolutionary resistance because the bad guys came after me the hardest and first. And only thanks to your word of mouth, your prayer, financial support, DallasShowStore.com, are we still here. So I salute you and I thank you. But the products are insane. They're good. They're amazing. And I want to sell you stuff that works. That's why it's guaranteed to work. But I'm going to get to a plug later. Let's go to From the Grave, Charlie Kirk, one of many times, pointing out why I needed to be defended, why the Republican establishment needed to step up, which they didn't do. Ed Martin did, and Todd Blanche killed the investigation into the CIA and FBI running the attacks on me. Yeah, they have all the documents. Six criminal investigations they had going. Killed them last year. And then they killed Charlie, literally, not just the investigation. And then Nick Fuentes on Trump hanging people out to dry. It's not a good sign, and it needs to stop. Here it is.
1: Alex Jones was patient zero for the censorship regime back in 2018. And now Alex Jones is patient zero for lawfare strategies to be able to shut people up that they don't like. Is Alex Jones outlandish? Of course he is. He's a quasi-entertainer. That's one of the reasons why he's so popular. But Alex Jones has been right about a lot of things. And so people say, well, don't talk about it, you know, stay away from it. I learned my lesson. I learned my lesson what happens when I stay quiet and I listen to these people. I'm not going to put up with another bad precedent being set because I'm told that I should hate Alex Jones. He's outlandish. He's wild. He's entertaining. I don't agree with him on everything. They're doing this to be able to show it's a spectacle. And some people say, look, Charlie, this isn't about the regime doing a spectacle. It's about the families of murdered kids. Okay, I think it's not right what Alex Jones said and what he did. He agrees with that. Should you be able to shut somebody up because of it? Rachel Maddow accused One America News Network of being funded by the Russian government, and a judge tossed that away because under free speech provisions. $1 billion? We're going to talk about this in the next segment throughout the hour. This also is an opportunity that I hope all of you take. Watch carefully today. The podcasts you listen to, the radio shows you consume, the TV shows you watch. This is a scorecard moment. If your favorite conservative commentator is silent on Alex Jones, that is very telling. Lawyers for the Sandy Hook families say a verdict will send a signal to other conspiracy purveyors about the cost of online lies and set in motion a chain of events that could shut InfoWars down. So basically the New York Times is saying this is a lot bigger than just Alex Jones. And you might be out there and say, I hate Alex Jones and he's a wackadoodle and all this sort of stuff. Look at the bigger picture. Have you learned nothing about how these people operate? Conspiracy purveyor. Who exactly is that? You know who the conspiracy purveyors are? Every single one of those mockingbird maniacs on television that was telling us Donald Trump is a Russian agent. You're the conspiracy theorist. But they'll never be held accountable. No, what they mean by conspiracy theorist is someone who asks questions against the core tenets, as Friedrich Nietzsche, the pieties that you can't ask, like election integrity or the alphabet mafia.
0: Kirk was right then, he's even more right now. And that's why it's a revolutionary act when you share articles, our videos, our live feeds at AlexJonesLive.com. That's why we've got to remember to stand together, to hang together or hang separate, as Benjamin Franklin said. We will hang together or hang separate at the end of ropes. All right, here's Nick Fuentes last night.
2: Under the Biden administration, Biden pardoned Hunter Biden. Biden protected his people. He gave preemptive pardons to his people. When the Democrats are in power, they arrest 1,800 Capitol rioters. They indict Donald Trump himself. They oversee Alex Jones being destroyed and all the rest of it. They help their friends. They punish their enemies. Trump gets elected. He doesn't do anything to our enemies. He lets them go free and the allies. Alex Jones is bankrupted under Trump. Charlie Kirk is shot under Trump. Andrew and Tristan Tate are extradited under Trump. What does Trump do for anybody in the right wing in this country? What does he do to nurture the radical right? Nothing. Has he stopped us from being censored? No. Has he stopped us from being debanked? No. Has he shut down any of these ridiculous civil suits? No. Has he shut down the mainstream media, which defames and slanders us? No. Has he suspended cooperation with the ADL? No. They brought him back. Shut down Antifa? Look at their funding networks? Nothing. Not a thing.

0: about it. We're still getting killed out there, literally and figuratively. Still getting attacked, still getting shot, still getting censored, slandered, lied about, in some cases prosecuted, extradited. So this would be yet another shameful stain on the second Trump administration if Rubio allows Andrew and Tristan Tate to be deported. And it does come down to him. He has to sign it. And you know what? Because Rubio is a pro-Israel Zionist, I'm sure he'd be happy to. Because Andrew and Tristan Tate have been critical of Israel in the past. That's why the Florida Attorney General was coming after them when they landed here. I'm sure for the same reason, Marco Rubio would be happy to sign that. Personnel is policy. This is your second Trump administration. So it's just a total farce. Stuff like this just should not be happening. It should not be happening. Have Andrew and Tristan Tate not suffered enough? How many years in prison and solitary confinement under house arrest, they've never been convicted? They have not been convicted of a single crime and yet faced years in prison and solitary confinement, travel restrictions, harassed by Interpol and police. Not convicted of a single thing. And then they fly to the United States under the golden age when it's all good. And they're going to get picked up and shipped out to the United Kingdom on behalf of literally the gayest, most anti-white country currently in existence. It just should, this sort of thing just should not be happening. We should be free from fear and free from the terror of the left when Trump is the president. Is that not the bare minimum? Okay, mass deportations are tricky. Okay, border wall takes time. Okay, I guess war with Iran and Ukraine is a little more complicated than we thought. Like, maybe you're willing to make allowances for these things. I'm certainly not, but maybe you are. At the bare minimum, we should not live in fear of the terror of the left when Donald Trump is the president. It should not just be going on like this. Alex Jones is still bankrupt. Charlie Kirk is dead. Candace Owens is being sued by France. Andrew and Tristan Tate are being extradited to the UK. I'm still banned from all social media. How is this right? How is this fair? We won. Our side won. And yet, the terror continues. And that is everything to do with our DOJ and our Secretary of State and our president.
1: Well said, Charlie Kirk. Well said, Nick Fuentes. And whether you agree with everything they say or not, or what I say or not, you should support us because we have the system coming after us. Remember a few years ago, guy comes to kill Nick at his house, says he's going to kill him, has a gun, goes and shoots a bunch of people, kills people, dies in a shootout with the cops like 30 minutes later down the street. And no national media picked it up, some local news. And then I defended Nick and other people, other quote influencers who were jealous, just said, oh, he's made it up. Even when he released the video. This is the stuff that goes on. This is what we do to expose what's happening. 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We have all these pure Americana beauties. 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I love it. These are obnoxious. 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We have the very best shower filters with the highest ratings, cutting out the most garbage at the lowest price. 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And you know that all the great work we're doing is because of you. You are the reason we're here. You are the InfoWar, thealexjonesstore.com. 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That's the Paul Revere. That causes a chain reaction. We'll be back with hour number two. Stay with us. When the deep state removed Richard Nixon back in 1974, he had the highest approval rating of any president since they started doing approval ratings in the last 100-plus years. And so now there's this rediscovery of Nixon, and he's certainly anti-establishment. 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You're the Paul Reveres. 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They called me crazy. They called me paranoid. But now they know I was right. Tonight.
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4: America, it is vital that you don't fall asleep on Israel's creep into the U.S. military. On July 14th, the Senate's cloture vote on the bloated $1.15 trillion NDAA for fiscal year 2027 collapsed 50-46, falling short of the 60 votes needed. Senate Majority Leader John Thune pulled a slick maneuver, though, flipping his vote to no just to file a motion to reconsider and keep this monstrosity on life support. Buried deep inside are the infamous provisions, Section 219 in the House, Section 1217 in the Senate, sections that Representative Thomas Massie has rightly branded as an unprecedented institutional merger, jamming Israeli technology straight into America's weapons systems, slashing congressional oversight, and locking foreign influence into our defense industrial base.
5: In the NDAA, Section 219, which is going to start commingling our military supply chains and technology with Israel's, doesn't make sense to do that with a country of 10 million people. But they've got that in the NDAA. I'm told that's not coming up this week, but we know it's going to come up sometime, probably sometime soon, and so I've offered an amendment to strip Section 219, it was called Section 224, from that bill.
4: While Democrats torpedoed the bill, mostly over Trump's Iran policy.
6: No, the real danger to national security is this war that's out of control. It's this war that has alienated our allies. It's this war that has totally diminished American power and ability to defend ourselves in the world.
4: But the real Trojan horse, APAC Uniparty, pulled one of the oldest tricks in the book, dangling a shiny carrot on a stick while they ram the dagger of surrender deeper into our sovereignty. In a razor-thin procedural vote, the House bundled the SAVE Act that includes the toxic Section 219 Israel military tech merger, forcing Americans to swallow the unprecedented fusion of our weapon systems, supply chains, and defense industrial base with a foreign power just to get basic election integrity. You aren't getting real voter ID without handing over control of America's military future to Tel Aviv. How in the hell is this national defense, the fusion of U.S. and Israeli military tech, barely registered a whisper from the Mockingbird media. CNN, Fox, MSNBC, The New York Times, and the rest hammered the partisan gridlock angle nonstop, framing it as simple obstruction, while burying the sovereignty-shredding details of this United States-Israel Defense Technology Cooperation Initiative. Outlets that preach democracy and integrity treated Section 219 and 1217 like it was invisible.
7: Breaking news tonight. The major health scare across the country is lettuce making Americans sick.
4: Meanwhile, Arkansas Senator Tom Cotton is quiet.

0: push it through, likely buried in a larger package when the timing is right to strike. As of today, nothing has moved in the Senate. Thune's motion sits ready while horse trading drags on. But the House is barreling forward this week, with the Rules Committee deciding today on Massey's amendment to strip Section 219. Patriots are flooding the lines, but the bipartisan blob keeps pushing this deeper fusion anyway. This NDAA isn't about defending America first. It's about entrenching forever wars, drafting our children into a hell pit, scoring foreign leverage, and forever entangled.
1: That's right. That report's from yesterday. It's set to pass the House today with the section for the Israeli takeover in it. Call Congress now. Tell them strip Section 219, written by Netanyahu. Stay with us.

Big Brother, mainstream media, government cover-ups. 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Well, so does he. 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

into hour number two on this Wednesday, July 22nd, 2026 transmission. I am your embattled host, Alex Jones. All right, about an hour and a half, Michael Young is going to be in studio with us on the deep dive on geopolitics, the closing of Strait of Hormuz, what it means with the Houthis getting ready, and they got the power before to close the strait there in the Red Sea. The giant Defense Authorization Act, Trump announcing that he's getting ready to transfer centrifuges that can produce nuclear weapons-grade material to the Saudis. That's your headline, Saudis to get nukes. You heard that nowhere but here. People are like, that's ridiculous. Oh, yeah, really it is, huh? Right? My bread and butter is getting it right, folks. I don't tell you something unless I've done deep research and know it to be true. When I speculate on things, I'll tell you. Now, this is speculation. When I'm telling you it's not speculation, it's not speculation. That's all coming up. But I want to look at the left. I want to focus on them. We focus so much on Trump going sideways and the betrayal and the good he does and the bad he does, and I got some examples of the good. But at the end of the day, Trump's 80 years old. Trump's going to be moving on. We got to talk about what we face around the world, in Europe, in the United States, in what's left of Christendom, from the left and what they're up to, and the fact that a lot of people are waking up and the Great Awakening's here. And so at a certain level, we've got to oppose the bad stuff Trump does, support the good stuff he does, but not fetishize it and only harp on that. Cover the Trump stuff, and we do, but also continue to look at what the future is from the left, the Democrat Socialists of America, the Fabian Socialists of England and the UK and Europe, and the fact that they're not a failed ideology. And people need to get this. I've harped on this a lot. We've got new examples of it. Communism with Marx and Engels, admittedly, came out of the Jacobins and the French Revolution, who claimed they wanted to empower humanity, but really they wanted to set themselves up as absolute rulers. They wanted to end the family unit. They wanted to have a 9-day work week, change the calendar. They wanted to dumb everybody down to make them easily manageable. They wanted to be absolute satanic rulers run by the Illuminati.

0: Illuminati, Adam Weishaupt out of Ingolstadt University in Germany. And that's mainline history. People hear that and go, God, that's fiction. No, no, no. The Illuminati was a real organization, was behind the French Revolution. George Washington wrote a bunch of letters when he was president opposing the French Revolution, opposing the Illuminati. Just go to the National Archives online, type in George Washington letters on the Illuminati. There's dozens of them. They're incredible, written in his own hand. It's amazing. So people don't know this stuff. They need to know it. And so the serfs in Europe, the serfs in the Austro-Hungarian Empire, the serfs in Russia that were white slaves, they were being freed in the 1770s and 80s. And so they needed a new system to get people back under control. They advertised it as communism. Workers of the world unite. We're going to put everything in a big pot and share it equally. But that's not what happens. Then people say, oh, communism killed hundreds of millions in the last century, and communism's a failure, and why does the left push it, and why do big banks and the Rockefeller Foundation and the UN push it? And because it's a form of slavery, and the elites that run it live in opulent circumstances and control you, the peons. It has nothing to do with actually empowering people, and it's not a failed system that doesn't work. So why do they keep trying to bring something that doesn't work? Why are they dumb? Why do the environmentalists want a carbon tax on air? That's dumb. Why do they want to get rid of half the farms? That's dumb. No, it's about serfdom. It's about control. It's about feudalism. Feudalism is the most common form of government in history. It's where you have a tiny elite that keeps the general public, 90-plus percent of them, on tiny pieces of property at starvation level for control. So if you move the word communism and change it with feudalism, now you've got it. And there's no example better than New York City. And this has been their plan forever. They pass laws where you can steal $2,000 up to $5,000, depending on the jurisdiction. Same thing in Europe. And the Walgreens and the CVS and the grocery stores close, and the Walmart's close, and the Target's close. They're food deserts. And then you've got the little mom and pop bodegas. They get robbed and shot up. And the Soros prosecutors let the people back out, and then everybody pulls out of the area, and it's a wasteland. And then they say, oh, we're going to come in with city-run communist grocery stores that have lower prices than anybody else, and then they have armed guards. They don't put up with theft there. You get prosecuted, you try to steal $2,000 of stuff there. They already set some of these up as pilot programs. And they look like concentration camps or the old Soviet Union where there was no grocery stores for regular food. You had to go into these government facilities and stand in line for one sausage or one loaf of bread you got every, week or something. Remember Bernie Sanders said like 6 years ago, he goes, why do I go to the store and there's 20 types of deodorant? We don't need 20 types. He doesn't like the diversity. He doesn't like the fact that anybody can go get into business and try their hand. He doesn't like rugged individuals. He doesn't like competition because that doesn't like let their centralization take place. The way to really rule stuff's not innovate, they believe, and not be a trailblazer and not have the best. You don't compete, you create a monopoly. And that's what the ultra-rich robber barons that Teddy Roosevelt trust-busted and stood up to, they wrote and publicly talked about in the 1870s, 80s, 90s. They said, we don't want competition. We want to shut it down. We want crony capitalism. We want social Darwinism, that you deserve to be a slave. Anything we do brutal is just an apex predator position we're in. So now you have all these city officials and people on Mondavi's board, and it's been duplicated all over the world, financed by the same billionaires, saying, yeah, if there's still mom-and-pop grocery stores left and we undercut their prices because we're taxpayer-subsidized, that's okay. They can go out of business. And that's what it's really about is domestication. And it's really about shutting down small independent businesses. And then once this rolls out, Walmart and Target are already saying they'll sign on to be city-run if they're given government guards and promise they'll be protected. So, see, if you're a city-affiliated, public or private, you're not going to have shoplifting. It's not going to be put up with. The judges will throw the book at you because that's their system that's in competition. Now there's something even bigger free he's going to give you.
1: When come here, what God?
0: So this is just putting people back on the plantation. That's what communism was. You had tens of millions of serfs that were white slaves in Europe, quote, getting their freedom, and they just got put on the communist plantation. So let's go ahead and go to this lady. Here it is.
2: Hey, what's up, y'all? What y'all doing? I don't know what I just heard. It sounds bad. It's... up. But let me know y'all comments in the comment section, because I don't know.
3: If the government opened a big grocery store right next to your bodega,
4: If one publicly owned grocery store that brings prices down in the neighborhood is enough to put someone out of business, then maybe they shouldn't have been in that business in the first place.
2: Interesting. That studio was so quiet after all that bullshit that came out of his mouth, you can hear a pin drop. Martha's face was looking like, what the f***? Are you serious? Why would the f*** would you say that? If government makes a grocery store in your neighborhood next to a bodega, and the bodega goes out of business, it's the bodega fault? I thought y'all was against government. But y'all want the government to come in and make all these grocery stores and make all these plans for people and then push the regular people out. But then y'all against the government? Am I hallucinating? Oh, I get it now. Y'all want to be government. Y'all want to be the government that tells people what they can and cannot do. Y'all want the old government to leave, and y'all want to be the new government. Oh, okay, got it. Oh, y'all want to be the new power. Take the government down and make the government in y'all image. Ooh, smooth. New Yorkers, didn't y'all see what happened to Cuba? I think they still don't have lights over there. And the grocery stores over there barely have food. But y'all are going to vote for this like stupid asses. I don't get it. What's wrong with y'all? United States is the land of the free. You could do basically anything that you want to do over here. You can become rich. You could do everything over here. And y'all don't want that? You know what's going to be in those government grocery stores? Government cheese. Government canned goods. Not the name brand, the off brand. On the can, it's just going to say government. You don't even know if it's going to be peas, corn, government meat. You don't know. Processed. All in the can, it's just going to say government. You're not even going to have the options to get different types of juices. No apple juice, pineapple juice, orange juice, nothing like that. It's just going to say juice mixed with all types of You don't even know what you're drinking, especially coming from the government. It's just going to have a tangy aftertaste. Concentrated and thick. Loaded with sugar. Gonna give you diabetes. The bread is gonna be molded, okay? Always molded. You ain't gonna have no fresh bread nowhere, okay? You're gonna be eating mold. Y'all not even gonna be able to take the molded bread and the government cheese and make a grilled cheese sandwich. And y'all know about that government cheese. That don't melt. Somebody put allegedly over here on this video. Allegedly over here on this video. And the moral of the story is, for him to say some foul shit like that, y'all better run.
0: Oh, and at first it'll all be great stuff with big photo ops and the rest of it, but then it will degrade into that very quickly with insider deals with corrupt groups selling the food. It's a company store. You know what a company store is? Just look it up. Company stores in U.S. history, the exploitation of the poor. This is a plan. They're following a cold-blooded, sick, evil blueprint where only select corporations are allowed in to operate, where your little business goes out of business. But it's worse than that. It's domestication. Yeah, a pig's getting fed food because it's going to get slaughtered. A cow's getting fed food, it's going to get slaughtered. That's what this is all about. Total control over you. So if you don't take the new shot during the lockdown, well, you don't get the food. That's the social credit score. That's the universal basic income. They want to run it all where you own nothing and you're happy. Let's go to Bill Maher talking about he's not going to live in a communist America. Here it is.
5: Mm-hmm. So I'm not living in communist America. I mean, I know that the talking point is that, well, it's not communism, it's socialism. Okay, I've read the quotes from the DSA platform, from their own mouths. Don't tell me I'm not seeing what I am seeing. And DSA, again, they...
0: Now, let's move on to the same lawyer for Democrat Socialist America, who is a woman who dresses like a man, of course. The DSA just released its manifesto calling for the abolition of the Senate, the presidency, and the Electoral College. Now, the Senate is popularly elected by the states. Until the 17th Amendment in 1913, when we got the Federal Reserve and the income tax, the 16th Amendment, the legislatures that you elect, they would then vote for the U.S. senators because the states needed to have a check and balance on the House, and so that gave the states incredible power. True power of the people to divide between the feds and the states. But senators are absolutely democratically elected by a majority, two of them every 6 years by the states. Saying that senators should be abolished. Again, they're just getting you ready to abolish everything. Electoral college, they get all these illegal aliens in. Now they count those, the apportionment in the blue areas to get all these extra seats. Democrats have got 30 extra seats the last few years. The illegal aliens are also voting, many of them, but they get the seats. They get the blue districts already with that. And so, of course, they want to get rid of the Electoral College, so that's even worse. And then J.D. Vance explains how dangerous the Democrat Socialists of America are on Joe Rogan. Let's play those clips back to back.
3: So you don't want to abolish the Senate, the United States Senate, because that's what Article 1 is.
4: The United States Senate is an undemocratic institution. It gives more representation to people in smaller states than to the 30 million people in California.
3: So you've got the House of Representatives, which is population-driven, mm-hmm. and then you've got the Senate. So every state, if you're a small state, you still get two senators, even though you only get maybe one congressman, in order to make all of the states have fair representation. So you say, I'm just confused.
4: When you ask normal Americans
3: yeah.
4: if Congress and the Senate and our political system is working for them, mm-hmm. most people are very unhappy with the political system, and they say it's not working for them. When we think about the 250th anniversary of the United States, and we think about our proudest moments in U.S. history, I think of times like when ordinary people rose up and they changed the Constitution to abolish slavery, to mm-hmm. give women the right to
3: Everyone's
4: vote.
3: Everyone's proud of that.
4: And
3: that's a nationwide pride in the country.
4: But back in those yeah. moments, those were considered radical movements because those people dared to say we need transformative change in the United States.
3: Right. And well, I think we struggle to become a more perfect union. But I just want to ask you again, do you want to abolish the United States Senate? Because you said you approve of Article 1, but then you said you didn't think the Senate works.
4: We think that the Senate should be reformed, that we should have a more democratic government system. But that's a long-term change that we're seeking. And in the short term, we're focused on issues like affordability, like freezing the rent, which we've just done in New York, like creating a universal childcare system, which we're also taking steps toward doing, like fixing our energy grid.
6: It's the thing that I don't understand about the Democratic Socialists of America. And obviously, I disagree with a lot of their ideas. But like, if you go back to Cesar Chavez, one of the original, like, founding fathers of the American workers' rights movement, okay? He was a hardcore restrictionist on immigration because he thought that the bosses would bring in low-wage immigrants to compete against his workers,
7: yeah.
6: and that would drive down their wages. And yet the DSA, which says they care about the wages of workers, is quite literally like an open borders organization. So I tend to think that it's all BS, that they are actually pursuing a set of policies that are good for
1: says about the unprecedented
6: care way more about open borders than they do about any other policy the DSA cares about. So while these people say that they're trying to fight for workers and they're trying to fight for the working man, the actual end result of DSA policy is to flood the country with low-wage immigrants, which will destroy the middle class in this country. In fact, we have run this experiment for decades now, and we have a much weaker middle class than we did before it started.
8: All right, so the big question here is, do major companies push for open borders or lax immigration enforcement? And the answer is yes. Most major companies and business groups advocate for open immigration policies. They spend money advocating for it. Here are just a couple of the big giants like Google, Microsoft, Apple, Facebook. You have Cisco, Adobe, and then, of course, Uber and Lyft because they need those cheap workers. If you go down here, you have the U.S. Chamber of Commerce, and they're pushing for it, too, to address what they call a labor shortage. Agricultural, of course, you have Tyson Foods and other agriculture giants that all want open borders because they can get really, really cheap foreign labor. Hospitality, Marriott and Hilton, they also push for it because they want really cheap workers to clean the rooms. And you have retail commerce like Walmart. So everybody wants cheap foreign labor if they're a major company, so they can flood the workforce, drive wages down, and then they can make more money. Wake up. Stop falling for it.
0: And then in places like California, they pass minimum wages, you know, that are $20 or whatever, and then all these companies close, lay people off, or hire AI and robots. So this is all designed to screw people, and you have the mega corporations are all funding the communism. You go to any major university, it's white people are evil, communism's great, Mondami's wonderful, AOC's wonderful, and they act like they're anti-establishment. BlackRock, the globalists, Bill Gates, they're all funding this because they're international. They're offshore. Google pays zero tax. All these big billionaires, all these big tech companies pay zero at the end of the day because it's all offshore except one guy. And I'm not kissing his ass. It's just true. Elon Musk. Remember about 4 or 5 years ago, they go, you're not paying enough. He said, all right, I'll pay actually at the bracket. Paid $43 billion or something 1 year. He said, now I challenge all of you to not use the loopholes. Sergey Brin, Larry Page, Eric Schmidt, Sundar Pichai. They'll pay property taxes on their house here. They'll pay some, you know, sales tax and things. But they don't pay the income tax because they're offshore. You can look it up. But they're all commies. They're all liberals. Huge super yachts, jumbo jets. 4, 5, 6 kids apiece. But you can't have air conditioning. You can't have a car. Remember Obama? I found the clip. Went to Africa. The last year he was in office, 2016. Did African tour. Headline, Obama tells Africans they can't have air conditioning or a car because the earth will overheat and burn up. I can't really do a good Obama person, but and I'm here to tell you, you know, you can't have a car. I know you all want a car, air conditioning, but you can't. It'll overheat. The planet will burn up. I can't do an Obama imitation good. You want to see that? Crew, it's like 10, 11 years old, but you can find it. You can also find the articles. I mean, imagine this guy has a huge mansion at 1 foot above sea level in Martha's Vineyard, huge mansion in Hawaii, on the coast, which he said would be flooded by 2017, all lies, and then he lives in these huge frickin' mansions. I mean, the guest house is a mansion, which is okay. It's okay if he got money from Netflix and all the rest of it. The point is, don't sit there and tell Africans you can't have a car or air conditioning, or you're going to kill the earth. While you do this crap, it's sick. All right, we're going to come back with some really powerful information about the PSYOP and how to counter it. Then we'll tie it into Islam and all the craziness going on there. Also, facial recognition going into it's been in, but the grocery stores. You think Flock's bad? This is the next level to all of it. By the way, Flock's got facial recognition, just in case you didn't know. We got some good news on some of the things Trump's doing with the pedo pride. It's all coming up. Share those live feeds now at rumble.com/ the Alex Jones Show Live and Alex Jones right there on exit. Real Alex Jones. My fellow patriots, the first thing the globalists and the leftists do when they want to silence you is go after your merchant accounts. Go after your business payment systems. It's that simple. They try to cut off your ability to even receive money or make payments. It's globalist siege. It's globalist economic warfare. It's a globalist blockade, an embargo, sanctions against American populist patriots. For everyone that's been watching and listening to me for years, you've seen the attacks. You've seen the deplatforming. You've seen the court battles, the news articles, the demonization, the bogus default judgments. We even have FBI and CIA operatives on hidden camera talking about how their entire goal was to take me out of the knees by knocking out my ability to accept payments. And that model they used on me, they admit, is for all of you.
7: Alex Jones.
9: Yeah, so we were after him.
7: So with Alex Jones. And the goal with him was what, just to bankrupt him?
9: Pretty much.
0: Well, because of First United Payments and your support, they failed. And they failed because I had a processor with a backbone who loves America and believes in the free market. One who stands up for American justice and who didn't back down when they received threatening messages and pressure from other major institutions. If you are a conservative business owner, Google is watching you. Meta, Facebook is watching you. Amazon, all of the major big tech is watching you. If you think for 1 second that they are not orchestrating and coordinating their efforts behind the scenes to take you offline and out of business and render you harmless to the system and the machine, you are wrong. The question is not if, it's when Stripe, Shopify, PayPal, Square, they're all part of the same big tech machine. Consolidation, vertical integration, that is the goal of the BlackRock globalist system. Because once there's only one central system, they can bring in the universal credit score. This is the key to their entire panopticonic takeover plan in their own words. The head of BlackRock, Larry Fink, was very clear. Once they have the system in place and they're close, they are going to shut down everybody that isn't part of their system, even people that aren't political. 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That's 877-899-1313. The tyrants are counting on us not to innovate. They're counting on us not to migrate to institutions and organizations that are pro-human just like us. This isn't some new company. I've been using them for almost a decade. They're already taking care of most of the patriots. 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These guys are patriots and they're in our corner. 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And First United Payments is the tip of the spear. 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Thank you so much. 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

0: right, we are back live on this live Wednesday transmission. Michael Yon in studio coming up in an hour to the deep dive on the snowball going down hell into total war with Iran and Saudi Arabia announcing they're getting nukes, as I told you was coming, and just so much more. But I want to play a clip of this fellow. I don't even know who he is. I've seen him a few times in the last few years. Everything he always says is dead on. I've tried to track back who he is or where he is.
1: And hope to see you there.
0: But he nails it. Unmissable. This guy is bang on point. This is what Rockefeller, WF, UN, EU, etc. are doing to us. Can you...
1: ...in the air. God bless.
0: Islam is being used as well. Let's go to this clip.
2: Come closer. I've got something to tell you. Something is happening across the Western world. You can feel it on the streets, in the courts, at work, and online. It's not just political. It's not just cultural. It's psychological. Asylum shift is underway, and it has a name. The Inversion Matrix. Five sections. Section one. The reversal begins. In this new system, the native becomes the intruder, the majority becomes the villain, and the truth becomes hate speech. The very people whose ancestors built these nations, who raised the families, tilled the land, and paid taxes, now find themselves apologizing for simply existing. How did this happen? Psychological engineering and guilt programming. It began with psychological engineering. First, a constant stream of reminders about colonialism, slavery, privilege, and oppression. Then, flood the language with weaponized labels. Racist, transphobe, Islamophobe, far right, each designed to shut down conversation. To train you, to self-censor, and to submit. This isn't about justice. It's about control through confusion. Section 3. The two-tier system of compassion. Look around and you'll see it. As a matter of fact, I think that you know it already. Certain groups can gather publicly in the name of religion or pride. Others are fined, silenced, or arrested for praying silently. Crimes by one group are explained away as trauma, misunderstanding, or cultural norms. Same crime committed by someone else, instant outrage, national headlines, and cancellation. We have moved from equal rights to engineered imbalance. From justice for all to justice selectively applied. Section 4. Institutional capture. Every major institution in the Western world has been taken over by the same ideological virus. Schools no longer teach pride in culture, but shame in history. Police now investigate feelings, not felonies. Media filters truth through an ideological lens, where facts are problematic and narratives are sacred. Even churches and temples now bow down to slogans instead of scripture. This is called institutional capture, and it's not accidental. Section 5 is the long game. Divide, demoralize, and replace. But why? Because a divided, guilt-driven, and morally paralyzed society is easier to govern. Shatter its tradition. Drown it in imported ideologies. Redefine its language. And turn its people against themselves. This is what I keep trying to say. These are the true cracks to the matrix. The end goal? Not justice, not harmony, but the population too confused to resist and too fragmented to unite. But let's be clear. This isn't a war between races or religions or genders. It's a war between truth and programming. Between those who remember who they are and those who've been rethought to forget. You don't need to hate anyone, but you do need to see. Because the longer we stay silent, the more the inversion matrix tightens. Until what was once solid, identity, family, faith, law, becomes liquid, then meaningless, then gone. This isn't about hate, I repeat. This is about survival. And if you're still listening, it means the program didn't fully work on you. Not yet.
0: And that's why you see people at Black Lives Matter events, white people by the thousands, bowing down, licking boots, saying, I'm bad, I'm white. They want to reject being white because they've been told that's oppressive, that's evil. And then now Black Lives Matter, funded by Soros and the left, is communism, transgenderism for black men is one of their six planks, abolishing the nuclear family. How is being black getting rid of the nuclear family and turning your men into effeminate creatures? How is that signing on to communism? So see, first they say, bow down to blacks, show you're not racist. And then bowing down means you agree to the whole globalist agenda that has nothing to do with black people except enslaving them and all of us as well. And then you see all over the Western world where Westerners are taught, don't ask a woman out, it's rape. But the aggressive Muslims and all the rest of it, they can grab little girls as sex slaves. That's okay. They don't get in trouble. And so you see the epidemic of women converting to Islam. They think the West is oppressing women, where women are super empowered. But then they think Islam is great because it's predominantly not white and it's anti-Western and the left celebrates it. So they convert to it. And here's some examples of that. Just a liberal white woman says she's converting to Islam after hearing a call to prayer over a loudspeaker. This very same leftist, I'm sure, where 30 years ago got all the church bells banned. And then meanwhile, some excellent historical breakdowns about the takeover of Islam. But in this one report, they talk about how Islam invaded Europe for 500 years and the Crusades was a response to that. It's 650-something years. Okay? I mean, by the time Muhammad was dead, he'd taken over thousands of square miles, and 100 years after he was dead, he'd taken over the whole Middle East, and then it's on. It's on. And then the Crusades was a response starting in the 1200s and the 1300s because they pushed all the way into Western Europe. None of that's taught in school, even though it's mainline history. None of that's taught in the movies, all the Ridley Scott movies about the Middle East. We're the bad guys. We're invading. We're evil. The Muslims are perfect little angels. And the average person is so historically illiterate, they don't know this. So let's play back-to-back this lady converting to Islam. Then we have another, I mean, I see hundreds of these a day if I wanted to look. I mean, literally, I see dozens a day without even looking. Islamic imam explains how they're going to take over America. A good breakdown on Spain might have won the World Cup, but they don't remember their history. They won't exist anymore. That ties into Muslims today are not hiding their intention to conquer. And then that goes into some of the other breakdowns that I've got here that we're going to be going over. Here's those reports. Oh, she loves it. It's so wonderful. And she's got her headphones on. What does that even mean? She loves people making her listen to something. Can I go play AC/DC outside her house? But this is Stockholm Syndrome.
3: One day you're going to be the president of the United States of America. No one, going Michael Ali, who can stop you from becoming a president. Dream big. Have a vision. Because if Barack Hussein Obama can be a president, Suheib Jawad cannot be a president? Yeah. He's going to be a president. He's talking about that the Muslims will take over Mecca. They used to laugh at him. What happened? What is Mecca now? Where is Mecca? It's coming. Change is coming to America. And what is Allah telling us? Kuntum khayra ummatin. You are the best of nations. You're better than everybody else. That's what Allah is saying. Let's work towards that. Let's work towards a Muslim mayor. Next election that comes in, nominate people for the school board of education. Next election that comes here, nominate people for the local township. Begin the demographics change. People converted. There's a big, huge conversion going on in this country. Where are the converts? They just convert and they're gone in the wilderness. The other thing, children. Muslims have the highest population. Average, they did a Pew Foundation did a research study, Pew Foundation, and they said that Muslim household average is 3.4 child per family. The white American has one child per family. We're already beating the march. Because these are voters. These are not just babies being born in hospitals. These are voters. That's the way a politician looks at it. We have to change the framework and start looking at things from a different lens, different angle. For future, you're not going to change society today in your lifetime, but you think of...
4: Why aren't young people taught about the historical relationship between Christianity, Islam, and Judaism? It starts with 1492 being the bridge to the new world. And you can't understand the problems we face in 2025 if you don't understand what happened back here. And it really is true that all roads lead back to Rome, which is why I have been and will continue to try to get Roman Helmet Guy to teach classes for us. So in 395 AD, the Roman Empire split in two. And while the West collapsed in 476, the Byzantine Empire would last for another 1,000 years until it was conquered by who? The Ottoman Empire. So it was conquered by Islam. And the Ottomans would conquer Greece, Bulgaria, Serbia, Bosnia, Albania, Macedonia, Hungary. And you heard that right. Greece was ruled by the Ottoman Empire for 400 years. And the Ottoman Empire would enslave 5 to 10 million people. And as many as 3 million Europeans. And not just men, but women. From Hungary, Ukraine, Russia, Greece, Italy, and Spain. Forced into a life of institutionalized sexual slavery in the Ottoman Empire. And dating back to the year 718, Islam had conquered Spain. In fact, it had conquered an immense amount of territory, and it would take nearly 800 years of military campaigns for Christians to take Spain back, which overlapped with the Crusades and finally ended in 1492. And you have to wonder, if people were taught real history, would they be comfortable with the changing demographics we're seeing all across the Western world? As for the second straight year, Muhammad is the most popular baby name in England. But in 1492, Spain was liberated, which gives you some context of how the Spanish Inquisition came about. And that same year, 1492, the Jewish people were also expelled from Spain. And Christopher Columbus would depart for the New World at the same time, which he talks about in his writings, which is really interesting. But like the Muslims, the Jewish people always had a distrustful relationship with the Christian world. And at that time in Spain, they were accused of being a subversive force within the country, with many people claiming that they had metaphorically opened the gates for Islam to come into Spain. And they faced different but similar accusations in other countries around Europe. And just like in Spain, they would be expelled from many of those different countries. Now, I'm not making any claims. I'm just describing the historical turbulence that has existed between these Abrahamic religions. History may or may not repeat itself, but it definitely rhymes. And through the proper and accurate study of history, we could better understand what's happening in England, what's happening in Europe, and what's happening in the United States, because we owe it to young people to teach them how we got to where we are today. And that is what I love to help parents with. And it's why we've been studying the Age of Discovery. Check out my private homeschool community. And Cubs to Bears, books, classicallearner.com. And I would just like to add that I have absolute respect for Christian people, Muslim people, Jewish people, all people. And in my opinion, accurate historical studies actually help improve the relationships between all different people.
5: But here's a fun fact. The Crusades happened because of Islam. Because Islam is not a religion of peace. The first Crusade began in 1095. But it wasn't because Christians were looking to pick a fight with their neighbors and baptize the whole face of the planet. The first Crusade was called only after 4 centuries of Muslim aggression.
0: It's actually 600.
5: The first Crusade was called 460 years after the first Christian city was overrun by Muslim armies. 457 years after Jerusalem was conquered by Muslims. 453 years after Egypt was taken.
0: And I know this lady, she's really smart and great. In fact, I wish she wouldn't have retired and got married and had kids. She's been in the studio before. But the point is, she's technically right that there was some Christians fought back after 400 years, but it wasn't the official, you know, England and France and everybody and the Normans going, rah. I mean, the big stuff started. The reconquering of Spain started 600 plus years after they got taken over. So and that's really when it kicks off, okay? So she's technically right. I'm right, too. I shouldn't split hairs about this. I'm sorry. Let's go back to it.
5: 3 years after Italy was plundered, 427 years after Muslims first laid siege to the Christian capital of Constantinople, 380 years after Muslims conquered Spain, 363 years after France was first attacked, and 249 years after the capital of Christendom, Rome itself was sacked by a Muslim army. The First Crusade only came after centuries of church burnings, murder, enslavement, and forced conversions of Christians, all at the hands of Islam. And by the time the Crusades finally began, Muslim armies had conquered two-thirds of the Christian world. Look, if you want to keep living in your fantasy land where all religions are equal or where Islam is the victim, go ahead. But just so you know, history is repeating itself. Our nations are being invaded by millions of Muslim men of fighting age. This is a holy war, one that Islam started, indeed, one that Islam views as never having stopped in the first place. Islam is not a religion of peace. Its text, its prophet, and an enormous percentage of its adherents are hell-bent on breaking the cross, though they never will. There are 109 verses in the Quran that call Muslims to war with non-believers for the sake of Islamic rule. Some are quite graphic, with commands to chop off the heads and fingers and kill infidels. Their holy book also says that Muslims who do not join the fight are, quote, hypocrites, and are warned that Allah will send those people to hell if they don't join the slaughter.
6: Within 100 years of Muhammad's death, Islam conquered 70% of the Christian world. This was a conquest. Islam is not a religion. It is a political movement. Islam masquerades as a religion for us to accept them into the West as freedom of religion. But under the religion, it is a political movement that seeks to take over the world. In Spain, there was 1 million Muslims living in Spain. And in one day, if you study history, in one day, 500,000 Muslims converted to Christianity. In one day, 500,000 Muslims left their religion and became Christians.
7: Wow.
6: And the Christians thought it was revival. The Christians thought, wow, this is revival. God is moving. The Muslims are turning to Christ. But later on, they found out that the 500,000 Muslims that became Christians were not real converts. They were simply lying to the Christians for the Christians to allow them into their nation, to allow them into their homes and churches. And later on, they found out that the Muslims were going to church on Sunday, worshiping Jesus, taking communion, getting baptized. But on Friday, they were gathering in the mosques, strategizing how they were going to take over Spain. So there was this double face of hypocrisy. And then they found out that the Muslims that were coming in to the churches and converting, they found out that half of these guys were literally planning to kill pastors and Christians in their churches. So in 2016 in Spain, there was a pastor who had 10 Muslims convert in his church. 10 Muslims convert in his church. And the 10 Muslims, he invited them to his house. He welcomed them. He ate with them. He sat with them. He was discipling them. And later on, he found out that 6 of those Muslims were simply planning to kill him and his family. And that's why they acted like they became Christians. And that's the danger of this teaching of taqiyya. You are allowed to a non-Muslim. According to the Quran, this is what the white Americans don't understand. In the West, we don't anybody. Like that's just not what you do. We'll put you in jail. In Islam, you're not allowed to a Muslim, but you are allowed to a non-Muslim. In the Quran, they call it what your right hand possesses. So Muhammad says, if you go to war against a nation,
7: it's yours,
6: and you take them as plunder, it's not just the gold that's your plunder. The girls are your plunder. So you kill the man and you take the wife, his wife, to be your sex slave, and you're allowed to do that. That's why October 7th, what did the Muslim men do? They the Israelis. Why? That's their plunder. And according to the Quran, that's not sin. In Christianity, that's wicked. In Islam, that's not wicked. That's actually approved. So if America does not wake up, cases are going to increase, and the knife and terrorist attacks are going to increase. 9/11 is going to happen all over again. And in 9/11, Dennis, what fascinates me is in 9/11, we said we'll never forget. And unfortunately, we already forgot. Zohra Mamdani is already in charge. And I just pray that America doesn't need to end up like Europe to wake up. I pray they wake up and take our warning today.
7: We always hear about Islamic groups attacking the West, but apparently they actually kill more Muslims than they do anybody else.
6: No. Well, Islam is just a violent religion. That's why, for example, what we saw last week in Ireland was that Muslim guy beheading the Irish guy. For them, that's normal because that happens in their country. In country, there's killing every day. So you're bringing in a third world country that doesn't understand Western values, and Western values come from the Bible. They come from the Ten Commandments, and you're bringing them in the West, and you're expecting them to assimilate, but they're not assimilating. They're simply bringing in their Middle Eastern Muslim values into America, and it's just not working. It's like the analogy I like is Raymond Ibrahim. Bringing Muslims from the Middle East into America, it's like putting a lion in a cage with 100 sheep. Imagine getting a cage and putting a lion in a cage with 100 sheep. What is that lion going to do? He's going to destroy this 100 sheep. He's going to kill them and destroy them. And we can blame the lion as much as we want. It's not the lion's fault. A lion will always do what a lion does. And same with Islam. You bring a real Muslim, and I'm not saying all Muslims are violent, but you bring a real faithful Muslim in the Middle East, in the West, they're just going to do what they always do. They're going to kill, they're going to rape, they're going to be violent, they're going to be terrorists. Why? You're putting a lion in a cage with sheep. They just don't coexist. That's the West and the Middle East.
7: Yeah, but why is it that so many Americans or some people in the world say, well, these, or even Muslims themselves, they will say, we're not like that. Those are extremists. Those are the terrorists. We don't believe like that. We're a religion of peace.
6: Exactly. So the question is Islam a religion of peace? There are peaceful Muslims around the world. Not every Muslim is violent. Not every Muslim is
0: terrorist. Orthodox.
6: I love Muslims. I always tell people, I love Muslims, I hate Islam. I love the people, I hate the ideology. But unfortunately, when people say that the Muslims that kill are radicals, the Muslims that kill are extremists, that's just not true or factual at all. The Muslims that kill are actually the real faithful Muslims.
0: That's right.
6: Because the Quran commands Muslims to kill the infidels.
0: We need to take this guy, we need to get him on the show, watch him for years. He used to be a Muslim, if I remember correctly. We need to take his clip and then, like, a 20-minute video, though, of just imams. He says something and then show five imams saying exactly that and show the Quran. Because, I mean, they go on international Islamic TV and the Palestinian TV. I play the clips and say, we take their women, anybody who's not a Muslim, and we enslave them, and your husband is allowed to have sex slaves and put them in as prostitutes. We're allowed to sell drugs to the infidels, the coffers. And, I mean, it's hell on earth, people. It's absolute hell on earth. It's incompatible. It is a nightmare. And I've run into a lot of Muslims that are nice people, okay? But the Orthodox ones, they're the ones you got to watch out about. They're the real Muslims. We're going to break. I said I wouldn't get into Iran until Michael Young got here, and that's in 30 minutes. But my goodness gracious, Trump just did a bunch of crazy stuff. Now he wants to invade another country. Mali. Wait till you hear this. I mean, they just gave me like 10 huge news stories. Trump did it again. He says, I have 100% approval for the war. CNN's putting out fake polls. Big surprise. Now they're, pro-Trump. It's even worse. Now they have that evil operation putting out stuff for him. I mean, this is cuckoo town. It's all coming up. 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And so now there's this rediscovery of Nixon, and he's certainly anti-establishment. 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You're the Paul Revere's. Tell them where the resistance is right now. You've got all the power. 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I salute you and I thank you. 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They called me crazy, they called me paranoid, but now they know I was right. Tonight, more conspiracies that turned out to be true on this episode of I F***ing Told You So.
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0: And 2,770 of them are in the archive. So remember, it's the same as it was when we first started. It's $5 a month, $60 a year. And with the ARC Midnight Intelligence Briefing episodes, you've got over 3,000 shows, well over 3,000 programs. And a lot of the people talk to are, they passed beyond the veil. John McAfee, Ron Kakal, man, the chaplain on board the USS Liberty on the big day, 1966. So check it out. And thank you, every one of you, for your support. I really mean that. I know that's an unspoken phrase, but we deeply appreciate your support. We're visiting, if you've just joined the program, with Martha Byrne. She's a three-time Emmy Award-winning actress. As the World Turns, General Hospital, a serious professional whose life, her husband's life and her children's life, just got kind of turned on its head when all of a sudden here come all these FBI guys. Oh, well, we think you're working with the Communist Chinese.
1: And now there's a giant cover-up.
2: These are places that are very spiritually charged. And
3: President Trump was like, we're not tough enough on China. So China was like, it covered everybody.
2: An area.
3: Everybody wanted to make a statement about China. For Trump, they wanted to show, Christopher Wray wanted to show that, oh,
1: things were coming out
3: on China.
1: Ground.
3: Don't you worry, President Trump. If you get reelected, I don't want to lose my job. We're going to, you know, do this. The sad part is that this was a national intelligence case, supposedly, a national security case, which went all the way to D.C., went all the way up the food chain, all the way up the it really went high up. So you go, well, why my husband? Well, let me ask you something. If you want press, if you want media, which is this whole case was about media, if you want media, is anybody going to care that they arrested two Chinese guys in Queens, New York, who don't speak English? Or are they going to be able to put a big picture in the paper of an NYPD hero sergeant who, by the way, I just want you to know, the media never talked about his career, never said how successful he was and all his incredible, honorable, heroic work. Not one media outlet talked about his 78 medals and his career, okay? They just wanted the NYPD headline, and they got that. So these two FBI agents, a bunch in New Jersey, in this little field office in New Jersey, were playing with the big boys in D.C. And we're really excited about, you know, being, you know, part of this, whatever, case. And we're not sharing information. Okay, so I want this to be very clear. What we learned is that this case came out of a little small satellite office of the FBI in Red Bank, New Jersey, but it was placed in the Eastern District of New York in Brooklyn, the venue, which made no sense because my husband was charged with interstate stalking. He never left New Jersey, but for something to be a federal crime, it has to be interstate. So the EDNY, Eastern District of New York, all these Chinese cases ended up landing in that district. The police stations, they all went there. So it was like the landing pad for Chinese cases. It was an NYPD cop who was arrested, who was imprisoned. There was a lot of stuff going on with China. And the reality was they were protecting CCP in my husband's case. They were protecting a former Wuhan official living millions of dollars in homes, you know. But why were they doing that? Okay, I'll give you a little background. You have a very smart man, right? This guy is he's from Wuhan. He was in charge of buildings. He was considered the mayor of Wuhan, who has fled to the United States illegally, committing crimes. And what does he do? He says to the FBI, I'm being harassed. Now,

0: our FBI is like, oh, okay, well, you can't, that can't happen. But that wasn't true. That was false. So false that after my husband's arrest and we looked into the discovery, this man and his family never called the police, never filed a police report, never took a picture of anybody following them, could not identify my husband in court, could not, neither could his wife, neither could his, there's no evidence, zero, that he was stalked by anyone, none. But yet, in a federal court, they lied, the prosecutors lied to the jury, they made up evidence, witnesses perjured themselves. Not the only person, and I mean the only person, I'm talking prosecutors, FBI agents, everybody lied. The witnesses, not one person testified against my husband at trial. Not one. The case agent didn't testify. They took legal private investigative work and made the jury believe that it was criminal. And we were not allowed to talk about this man's Wuhan background, his crimes. The judge would not allow us to ask him about the $30 million lawsuit against him. We were not allowed to talk about my husband's career. So the jury never knew that my husband was a 78 medal honorable police officer, a 9/11 first responder who dedicated his entire life to protecting the city of New York and this country. The fact that the prosecution in a federal trial can suppress exculpatory evidence so they can win. And they win 99% of the time, federal cases. I have never in my life seen the horror show that I witnessed, what they did to my husband every single day, and how they called him a...
1: 150, 100 years ago, even closer to where we are, they were written about in paper.
0: Open and talking to the agent, and there was a former NYPD.
1: What happened to him? Where are they?
0: Interrogation that, you know, they were having conversation. We weren't allowed to present that to the jury. And then he was found guilty, and they sent him to federal prison as an innocent man. And not only did they send him to federal prison, they sent him to 600 miles away to a low-security prison in general population as a police officer. His life was in danger every single day he was there.
2: Oh, yeah.
0: There were fights. There was drugs. What they did to my husband, they hoped he died, because if he died, then their problems go away. But they did not count on me exposing all of them, which I did, and went out and spoke in public. And when I started really speaking out, I got a letter from D.C., from the National Security Division under Joe Biden, questioning me about a tweet that I posted about my husband's case, and demanded to know what I was referring to in that tweet, who I spoke to in the media, and tried to silence me. And I said, get bent, like my father used to say. I'm not stopping. Now, let me tell you something. The media in this country is complicit in my husband's case. They protected a CCP Wuhan official. They destroyed an innocent man's life and his family. We got death threats. Not one media outlet told the truth in this case, not one. You have a Wuhan official testifying in court in Brooklyn. Not one person in the media showed up to cover it. The evidence was all over this case that we were allowing Chinese police officers to come into our country. They studied with Dr. Henry Lee, you know, Dr. Henry Lee, who just passed away, who was the O.J. Simpson scientist,
2: yes.
0: a big university in Connecticut. Well, guess who was trained in that university? Plenty of Chinese police officers that came here to the United States on his invitation in the University of Houston. This was all the trial, by the way. Do you understand? That was in the evidence that was on the screen that they were trying to say that those Chinese police officers came and met with my husband, who was part of their colluding with them, which is complete lies. But the media didn't cover it. I couldn't believe it. I couldn't believe that not one person was interested in the fact that we have this man who was in charge of buildings in Wuhan. Nobody wants to tell, nobody's interested. That just shows you the power that the government, the Department of Justice, had over the media. So I did it. So I started talking about it. And they were not happy at all. And part of me thinks that's why they sent him 600 miles away. I couldn't visit him. They labeled him a terrorist. They put him in I was not allowed to send him emails. It was complete retaliation against him for fighting back against the government. This is, you know, it's funny. People say, like, well, what do you think about the Chinese government coming here? And I'm like, okay, well, we invited them here, first of all. Telling their dissidents to go home or they're criminals, that's none of my business. They shouldn't be doing that. But what the United States government did to my family is 10 times worse. 10 times worse. They spied on us. Spied on us illegally. They got illegal search warrants. They got 10 years of our banking records. They invaded our privacy for nothing. There's no crime.
1: Why can't we see
0: Carter Page? That's what they did. They bugged his. I mean, what they did to Trump in Trump 1 is exactly what they did to my husband. And that was all in play before Trump stepped one foot into the White House. The fix was in.
3: Eventually,
0: the FBI was out of control, completely out of control, and did not expect Trump to get in. So all their plans, all the things they were doing with the CCP, you know, the back and forth, you know, relationship that was coexisting, for lack of a better word, all went up in flames when Trump got in. It totally threw off everything. And we paid for that. You know, our family paid for that down the road. But so does Trump, you know. And it's a sad state of what happened. I mean, it really is. So people always say, well, Trump investigated your husband. Well, Trump had no idea about my husband, let me tell you. And the FBI was up to all kinds of misbehaving. And, you know, I wrote the book, and I found, so my husband was arrested on October 28th, 2020. On that day, Mike Pompeo did a press release about China. My husband's arrest was about China. There was another event about China that exactly the same day that, an organization called the FBIAA, which is, I guess they're like little, not a union, but it's like a, you know, where they all kind of, an organization, let's call it an organization. The day of my husband's arrest, the FBIAA wrote a letter to Donald Trump and a letter to Joe Biden about keeping Christopher Wray as the head of the FBI, whoever won. Now, remember what I said to you earlier about being tough on China?
2: Yeah.
0: He had to have the appearance of being tough on China. But remember, Christopher Wray lied to Congress saying that there was no interference in the from the Chinese, you know, no. And that wasn't true. There was ballots in Massachusetts, I believe, or so they were covering themselves. But the atrocities that they put on my family and my children, and just for their own egos and their own self-preservation, or, you know, here's where you know that there's a problem. So after my husband's conviction, Anthony Blinken hosted the man who was the spearhead of Operation Fox Hunt from China. That man came to the United States, went to the UN, went down to D.C., and broke bread with Anthony Blinken, who was the Secretary of State. Now, let me ask you something. If Operation Fox Hunt was such a dangerous operation here in the United States on our soil, and they were, you know, don't do that, China, why in God's green earth would Anthony Blinken be breaking bread with the man who orchestrated the whole operation and down and basically giving the bird to our country? It's very complicated on their end, not us. You know, my husband did nothing. I mean, he made a few thousand dollars, and they destroyed his life, and they put him in federal prison and almost killed him. But let me tell you something.
2: Hello. Yeah.
0: But they got fired. So it appears that three of the prosecutors got fired. The agents are under investigation. This is not going away, is what I'm saying to you. This case is a stain on the entire country. And when President Trump pardoned my husband, gave him a full and unconditional pardon, after he's been in prison for 3.5 months, okay, in federal prison, the White House statement, after investigating the pardon, investigating the case, looking into everything, said, this case, witnesses lied and evidence was manufactured. For the White House to say that and have looked into this case so deeply and saw the horrific behavior of these prosecutors it made us feel like finally somebody, thank you, President Trump. And then about a month ago, the Second Circuit Court of Appeals in New York completely vacated my husband's case. Gone, like it never happened.
2: How long were you inside?
0: We won. He was in jail for 3.5 months in Michigan. And then he was transferred to a halfway house in Newark, New Jersey. And Congressman Mike Lawler, our angel, who has been working for my husband, you know, trying to, you know, he knew from day one. We met Mike Lawler right before he became a congressman in New York. He's not our congressman, by the way. My representatives would not help us in New Jersey. Cory Booker and Josh Gottheimer would not help my family. Michael Lawler did, and he was amazing. Called me and said, where's Mike? I said, he just went back to the halfway house. He had been working. You're allowed to go to work or whatever for a day or something. He goes, get him on the phone. And I went, oh, boy. And I patched my husband in, and he said, I just got off the phone with the president, and he wants you to know you have a full and unconditional pardon. Wow. 5 years.
2: That was right.
0: Of our 5 years
2: five
0: of our
2: years.
0: Lives. Mm-hmm.
2: How did you cope, mm-hmm. Martha, with it, with him being gone and you having to look after the family?
0: Well, I am a faithful person. I was raised Catholic. I understand that sometimes in our faith, in the Catholic faith, sometimes, you know, the suffering is a gift. You know, that's the message, is that you, if God chooses you to go through this, if he leads you to it, he'll get you through it. And I was visited by the Blessed Mother. I had a visitation in August of 2020, right before his arrest. And it's what my faith got me through. Before my feet hit the floor every day, I said, God, just put me in the right direction and I will follow your guidance. But please save my family.
2: Wow, what a story. Martha, I'm almost speechless about this, because we hear about these things. We know these things happen. We know there are miscarriages of justice, seemingly with monotonous regularity. But when you get to talk to somebody, you get to talk to you about what happened to you and your husband and your family because of these rats with far too much power, brings things just a little bit closer to home, don't you find, ladies and gentlemen? We'll be back. This is Caravan. Stand by.
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2: That's caravanmail.com. 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The flip side to that coin is, if you want something to grow, nourish it. People are getting tired of feeding the big tech monster, because what they get in return is shadow banning, overt banning, or suspension on social media. Big tech and its derivatives also try to financially soft kill. This is when someone wants to buy something, but they are prevented from doing it because their payment repeatedly fails. And of course, when the gateways do work, we pay for this convenience with fees. So, don't feed the monster. If you want or have ever wanted to join Caravan to Midnight by card or any other payment service and found you could not process your membership, just send a check or money order to CTM, P.O. 141288, Dallas, Texas 75214. Include a legibly written email, a phone number in case we need to reach you, and as soon as we see that info, your membership is activated, and you help turn the monster against itself.

0: The following was pre-recorded.
1: Well, this is really something. So call me Mr. I used to be a communist, but I don't know what I am now. And then there was John Brennan, the guy who voted for Gus Hall in 76, the communist candidate. But of course, you know, anybody can make a mistake, right, John? And now we have Kash Patel, but it looks as though James Comey and Christopher Wray were on the same page. And culmination of a tumultuous relationship marked by intense political pressure and public feuding. I mean, this is really something. It looks to me like all of this was run by the Obama White House. That's where it all started. And then, and it was to cover their tracks where cooperation with the Chinese communists, if they wanted to hedge their bets and keep that from becoming visible, so they needed a scapegoat. That's what it sounds like. If you don't agree, please straighten me out, Martha. You'll be doing me a favor.
2: Are you there?
1: Oh, yeah, I am.
2: How's that connection? You're breaking up a little bit, so I was getting a little bit back and forth. I want to make sure. That's okay. That's okay.
1: No, I got you
2: now. This is called live broadcasting. It happens. So yeah, I caught you. I think Obama started the process of trying to make China the friend, a friendly relationship, but that was a big mistake from the CCP, meaning he'll have conversations, but he knew exactly what they were doing, you know, what was going on. Unfortunately, so much was going on behind the scenes prior to Trump taking office that had already been in play, and they wanted to maintain that. So, you know, again, the idea that our country was, you know, this EB-5 immigration where you could pay $500,000 to get a fast-track visa, which the subject of my husband's surveillance turned out was involved in a major fraud investigation, major fraud involving EB-5, major. And the FBI knew that in 2017. They knew this man had committed crimes, and they did not arrest him or his wife or his comrade, so to speak. But they did arrest his immigration attorney. Her name was Victoria Chan. Victoria Chan was facing 40 years in federal prison for immigration fraud. She had connections to Hillary Clinton and many others. She served one day in prison.
1: Wow.
2: Okay, so the FBI, one day. So they knew all about the relationships. And Victoria Chan and the EB-5 money machine was vast. And it had turned out that Hillary Clinton's brother had EB-5 programs that were fast-tracked. So there's a lot of weird stuff was going on in that, which had nothing to do with my family, nothing to do with anything other than a cover-up, you know, for their own crimes. I say crimes because these people were committing immigration fraud, and they had documentation, but did nothing about it. And we were not allowed to ask him about that at trial either. So can you imagine protecting... You know, we're in the Wuhan virus. Our country has been decimated by this, and our government's protecting this guy, and they're allowing him to commit crimes. Like, this goes far beyond just it's so deep, you know. And I uncovered a lot of it in my book. I followed the leads, and I think When I read it, I couldn't believe it, but it was true, and I cross-checked everything. They were protecting this guy. And at trial, you know, we had thank you notes from these alleged victims with the FBI agent in New Jersey thanking him for help. Like, what is going on here? You know? And here's the good news. There's a lot of good news that's come out of this case. We have met former FBI, former intelligence, congressmen, amazing people. We even had an FBI agent who testified for the prosecution at our trial. He was just, you know, he was there for 10 minutes. He is now one of our closest allies. He went on national television to support us. He's outraged by this case. He is the leading fox hunt expert in the FBI, in New York FBI. And they did not include him into my husband's investigation. They walled him off. They walled off a supervisor in their own, location in New Jersey. They were being very secretive. So to me, they should be arrested. I mean, they should have been completely under investigation criminally for aiding and abetting the CCP, as far as I'm concerned. And I hope that happens. I really hope that something does happen criminally. Our national security was completely compromised by this case because they were doing their own side business or their side case that put our entire country. I mean, I spoke to the local police where the surveillance took place with my husband. I spoke to them. I went into their precincts and I talked to them. I said, did anyone ever tell you that you had Chinese criminals running around your town? And no, no one ever told you. The FBI never told. Nope.
1: Right.
2: Nope. Right. I said, wouldn't you like to know that a Wuhan official here illegally getting supposedly harassed by other Chinese agents running amok around your town? Wouldn't you like to know that? Yes. So the FBI was being really secretive and they're not, their egos really got in the way here and thought that they were, because they were working with the big guys. You know, they were working with the DC guys that, you know, the Christopher Reyes and the John Demers who, you know, it was like it was the big time for them. And it backfired in the long run because the White House now knows everything they did, okay? The Department of Justice under the new administration knows everything they did. And most of these prosecutors have either been fired, left, just to get out of Dodge, okay? And that's good news, but there's a lot more that needs to be done, you know, a lot more.
1: Well, there's no statute of limitation on federal crimes, especially of that magnitude. That's effectively, they were aiding and abetting, if not actually participating in espionage operations conducted by the Chinese Communist Party. That's what this sounds like. Is that what it sounds like to you?
2: Yeah, absolutely. I mean, I've asked every single FBI agent who I've met, who I've loved, like who become like, you know, friends. I said, is it normal for an FBI agent to be assisting a foreign national criminal with their immigration and a civil lawsuit against them as favoritism? They laughed at me. They're like, we're barely allowed to buy them coffee, you know. Like, if we go out, an informant, or we have someone who's cooperating with us, we don't you have a relationship like that, you know. This was like quid pro quo, 100%. And guess what happened? Less than 3 weeks after my husband was found guilty in Brooklyn, this $30 million civil lawsuit against them in New Jersey was dismissed with prejudice and impounded, gone. And there had been a $15 million judgment against them prior to that, that the U.S. attorneys had put on pause until our trial was over. So So you're going to tell me that these people did not get some sort of favoritism to testify? But again, none of them said my husband, they never saw him. But the fix was in, okay? The fix, my husband was going to be guilty. There was no, they fixed it. It was, I mean, I don't know. I've never seen anything like it in my life.
1: Let me ask you this. Martha, what do you think? Let's write a script here, a short one. What do you think they were so afraid of? They needed a scapegoat. But was your husband getting too close to something, or were they just trying to cut him up? Oh, you do?
2: I do. I think because when he uncovered that this man had all these properties and the millions of dollars. Now, remember, he's a Wuhan guy here, and my husband found his money. He doesn't know. But that, and that his, he also found these assets, which are like, you know, cars, you know, $100,000 cars and this and that. Now, when my husband was arrested, this is how they asked him, did you ever have a burner phone? No. They asked the two other NYPD detectives when they questioned them, does Mike ever have a burner? No, Mike's never. They convinced themselves that my husband was communicating with these people on a burner phone, that he was talking to them where people couldn't hear. They created this whole narrative in their head that happened that never did, because the evidence in his emails, his text messages, it all exonerated him. So without my husband, without him in the scenario, they have no case. But by the way, my husband did surveillance for a few days in April of 2017. He was always with another PI who was an NYPD retired guy. Those guys were not arrested, okay? They only worked for a few days, never seen by anybody, no complaints. 18 months later, a Chinese young man puts a note on this guy's door saying, go back to China and everything will be okay. They charged my husband with that.
1: Wow.
2: And you know what they said? You provided the address. No, the address was public. And on the stand, one of the guys says, we got the address from a gang member in California, a Chinese gang member in California. So they totally exonerates my husband. The gang member wasn't arrested. There's no proof. It was public information. When my husband found these, it was public. Everything my husband, it's public. Can you imagine 18 months later, this kid puts a note on the door, go back to China, and everything will be fine. And they charge my husband with that as part of a conspiracy.
1: I can't believe what I'm hearing, but I do believe it, given the wacky nature of that whole administration in those days.
2: Oh, yeah.
1: That's just insane. So yes. This guy who put the note on the door was clearly, I mean, I'm alleging and without proof, but it sounds to me like he was a Chinese spook. He was in their intelligence service.
2: No, he was actually he was actually used. So he had no criminal record. He was a kid. He was used as a pawn because when he goes up to put the note on the door, there's a surveillance camera in the bushes facing exactly where the note was put on the door.
1: Wow. Excellent.
2: Okay. They set him up. They set up this kid, the FBI, I believe. I believe, okay? Because they had no crime against this man, in this Wuhan guy, okay? They had no, there was no crime against him. Nothing had happened to him. He was still, he never moved. So my belief is that and I write about it in the book. The reader can decide for themselves. But I'm sorry. Where these cameras were located, the guy goes, okay. He said, this is the supposed victim says, he came to our door with another guy, and they banged on the door, and we were scared. What would you do if someone came to your house and you were scared? What's the first thing you would do?
1: Probably reach for my trusty shooting iron.
2: Well, that's you. if you didn't have that,
1: okay,
2: you call the police. You call the police.
1: Yeah.
2: You call 911, don't you? You know who they called after those people left?
1: No.
2: They called the FBI. They called the FBI.
1: Wow. Oh, that's not suspect at all.
2: Right. And when does the FBI show up to gather the note for this dangerous thing? 2 days later. It was all a setup. I mean, it had to have been a total entrapment situation to create a crime. It had to be, because they had no crime. And this man, you know, was being sued for $30 million, and they were all over him. And in his civil lawsuit, he never says he was followed by anybody. He never says that he was stalked. Never. So if you're going to say in you're being sued for $30 million, right? And you're saying, I'm a victim of the Chinese Communist Party. They're after me, right? Wouldn't you say, I'm being followed through my neighborhood, I'm being this and that? And he never says it in his civil lawsuit. But we weren't allowed to bring in the civil lawsuit at all to our trial. The civil lawsuit completely exonerated my husband, because he's saying this was a civil matter. I was hired for a civil matter. They didn't want me to do anything crazy, because I never would. My husband would never do that. And why would the CCP hire a former NYPD detective? They don't need him to find people. They wanted a legitimate investigator for information for a civil lawsuit against this man. I'm telling you, that's what they wanted. They wanted a real investigator for the United States to have real information that they could use against a civil matter to this man. And they never asked my husband to do anything. It was nothing. I mean, everything was totally normal. But let me tell you something. When we got to the trial, the first day, they put a picture up of a woman, Chinese woman, and inferred that my husband followed her to a mall and a meeting at a mall. That never happened. And the forensics, like the phones, like where they said Mr. McMahon was nowhere near a mall. He was 30 miles away from a mall. They made it up. They created it. They lied. They lied about it. It never happened. And they knew it was a lie, and they fed it to the jury and made up this whole scenario that someone chased us through the neighborhood in a car, and no footage, no pictures, no ring camera, no license plate number, nothing. It was all made up on day one. And so the lawyer says, they put the picture up, right? And they take a picture at the mall, supposedly at a mall in New Jersey, right? Now, our trial was in 2023. Right. So we're looking at the picture. My lawyer says, hold on a second. Let me see that picture again. There's electric chargers in the picture. My husband, if he was involved, it was 2016. There was no electric chargers at a mall in New Jersey. That was a recent picture that the FBI took to make it look like someone had been at that mall. That's how bad this was.
1: Yeah, and you know, Martha, the thing that keeps dogging me is that who did this serve to go through this elaborate hoax, this fraud?
2: It made our Department of Justice appear that they were tough on China.
1: That's the long and short of it, isn't it? Well, they must have sensed that somebody was getting close to something.
2: I think they were, my husband was, but he didn't know that.
1: Oh, good grief. Now, there it is right there. He was getting close to something. He just didn't know it. Oh,
2: exactly.
1: Good Lord. Wow.
2: Because remember, at the time, he doesn't know. He just knows that this is a Chinese gentleman who stole money, who's living the lavish lifestyle in the United States. That's all he knows. But think about it from the FBI's perspective. They know that guy is a Wuhan official. They know the Chinese Communist Party want him back in China to face his crimes. They know that he committed immigration fraud. They know that he's committed crimes here in the United States. They know, but nobody else does.
1: I wonder what the point? Wuhan connection is.
2: I mean, I have my theories. I think when that, well, I'll give you an example, and this is known, is that when the Wuhan virus hit, Chinese people who were in prison, Chinese people here who were shouldn't be here, went to the Department of Justice, went to the FBI, went to the local, anywhere they could, said, I have information about this. I know. And our government was like, oh, great. Because there are documented cases about that. There was actually a Chinese man in prison in Michigan, I believe, said, I got information. And someone from Canada bailed him out, brought him to Canada, thinking that he had information. So my theory is that opportunity was there. Maybe something of that nature was in play.
1: Yeah.
2: Because of his background. I mean, he was heavily involved in buildings and in Wuhan in 2009, 2008. So maybe there's something there, but maybe we'll never know. Well, maybe we'll never know.
1: We're about to run out of show here. They're about to kick me off the
2: airwaves. I know, there's a lot. We'll have to do it another time. I appreciate you giving me the opportunity to tell a story, and it's a cautionary tale to, you do the right thing, you may hit difficult times, but in the end, the truth always wins. You may have scars and battle wounds for it. I'd rather cross the finish line battled and bruised and have been had justice than accept a plea deal and be beaten by these people who are pure evil in their souls. They have no soul, actually. They're pure evil.
1: Forget your book. Tell me real quick.
2: On the book Amazon, In the Interest of Justice, I appreciate you, check out, and it's fascinating what I uncovered in the last years, and every American.
1: Go ahead, Don. God bless you, Michael, your whole family. Thank you so much.
2: Thank you. Thank you.
1: A real warrior priestess. God bless you.
2: Thank you. God bless you too.
1: The signal continues. God bless you, everyone. Good night. It's true. If you want something to go away, quit buying it, quit feeding it. The flip side to that point is, if you want something to grow, nourish it. People are getting tired of feeding the big tech monster, because what they get in return is shadow banning, overt banning, or suspension on social media. Big tech and its derivatives also try to financially soft kill. This is when someone wants to buy something, but they're prevented from doing it because their payment repeatedly fails. And of course, when the gateways do work, you pay for this convenience with fees. So, don't feed monster. If you want or have ever wanted to join Caravan to Midnight, the car, any other payment service, and found you could not process your membership, just send a check or mutter to CTM. 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As soon as we see that info, your membership is activated, and you help turn Monster against itself.

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1: They wanted to go back to the Godmen. 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
2: And we're back, ladies and gentlemen. 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Marzulli, on the Fringe Radio Network. 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And thanks for tuning in, folks. We've got Gary Stearman on the line here. We're excited about that. Always good to talk to my elder brother, as I affectionately call him. He's one of the most knowledgeable, erudite men I've ever met in my life, and I count it an honor to have him on the show and just to hang out with him for a few minutes. Gary, thanks, and welcome to Acceleration Radio.
3: My pleasure, L.A. That is younger brother.
2: Let's get right into it. We're excited about Nephilim 3, Nephilim Mounds 3. Yourself, you know, Gary Stearman, Russ Dizdar, Fritz Zimmerman, Chief Joseph Irwin, and yours truly, L.A. Marzulli, all of us will be speaking at the Midland Theater here in Newark, Ohio. And I'm here already. I know you're coming in tomorrow. The rest of the speakers will also be coming in tomorrow. We've got lots of presentations. I know you're going to present twice. And can you just sort of give us a quick thumbnail sketch of the presentation so people, sort of a teaser, so folks can get an idea of, you know, what you're going to be talking about, what you're bringing to the conference?
3: Well, the Nephilim Mounds, of course, seem to have been built by a race of, let's put it this way, superhuman beings, because the feat that they accomplished there, L.A., is, and I'm sure you've talked about this many times, is just beyond earth-moving equipment, and so you really search for an explanation, and of course, as in every case, the Bible gives the best explanation of how such ancient artifacts could have been built. And the Bible speaks of giants very matter-of-factly. And we're going to be asking the question, what is a giant according to the Bible? Number one. And number two, why even bother to ask this question? Because most people would be content to say, why even trouble with the subject of giants? But in fact, and one of my presentations is going to be devoted to the prophetic implications of the giants. Hmm. They are prophetically important, and if we look at them in the old world and then transpose their effects into the new world, we have some remarkable answers to the questions of Bible prophecy.
2: Fascinating. Absolutely fascinating. You know, you and I were out at the Circle Mound last year. I've been there numerous times. I remember the first time I went with Fritz Zimmerman. Fritz just gave me like a private tour, which was incredible. And of course, we're going to be bringing people out on the mound around 10 o'clock, I think, on Sunday morning. So for those of you who are listening to the broadcast and who are also coming to the conference, please don't forget about that. Gary, what were your impressions? You know, you talked about earth-moving equipment making something like this. I mean, it's absolutely huge. It's 1,220 feet plus in diameter. I mean, it is absolutely a mammoth undertaking. And, of course, it's a henge, which means it's a circle. And the inside of that inside of that mound, there's a trenchway. And that trench at one time was filled with water. So this is a very complex site here. As Russ would say, it's a charged site, ritualistically charged site. But share with us, if you will, please, your first impressions. What was it like when you walked into that mound? What were you thinking?
3: Well, I was thinking that, number one, a high order of intelligence was required to lay this thing out. And number two, that we're not talking about skill level here. We're talking about the ability to move massive megatons of earth into a position where it will stabilize, and it has remained stable now for thousands of years. And furthermore, these are not just arbitrarily set up. They are aligned astronomically, and that's the most amazing thing to me. It's kind of fascinating, L.A. I was touring the Circle Mound and the Octagon Mound, and I ran into a young boy, I think he was 13 or 14 years old, who actually had attended last year's Nephilim Mounds conference. And he he looked at me and he said, "These were not built by ordinary human beings, you know." And I said, "Oh, really?" And he said, "Yes, ever since I was a little kid, I've been walking around through these trenches and these mounds." And he said, "It occurred to me when I was very young that just these couldn't have been built by human beings." Now, this is like a 13 or 14-year-old boy that I was
2: talking
3: to. That's
2: incredible.
3: And he had personally decided that all of this was too big and too precise to have been built by people simply trying to make a name for themselves. This thing had a purpose, and I think the purpose has probably been lost, but the astronomic alignment suggests that it was the religion, or a religion, that worshipped some god or gods. And that's probably as far as we can go at this point.
2: Well, you know what's interesting? The mainstream archaeology puts forth the notion that these sites took hundreds of years to build, and they brought them in a basket at a time, basically a birch bark basket, or they would make drags and have dog sleds and move the dirt that way. And yeah. It took hundreds of years to build these structures. And, I mean, I just look at that just like when I was down in Sacsayhuamán looking at those megalithic stones being put together. And even though this is completely different than Sacsayhuamán, to me it's the same handiwork. It shows there's a technology that we're missing here. Just like in Sacsayhuamán in Peru, there are no tools that are left by the builders. Well, I believe that whoever built this also did not leave their tools. And frankly, we don't know how it was built. I mean, the archaeologist tells us, you know, flint hoes and stone hoes and birch bark baskets and then dog sleds. I mean, I just, a hunter-gatherer, I mean, it would take, and tell

0: breathing and becoming a water breather, and then stepping out on the land, becoming an air breather. And after a while, he became covered with fur, and then he learned how to walk on his hind legs. And
1: amazing.
0: And then he and this is the model. It's accepted by all the colleges and universities all over the world. And if you throw a ringer in there and say that, well, wait a minute, there were superior beings on Earth, far superior to human beings in the ancient days. And, you know, the Greeks actually taught that. In one of my presentations, I point out that Plato writes about the god Poseidon, who married an earth woman, and they had a child named Atlas. And Atlas was the eldest of 10 sons, and he actually engineered Atlantis. Atlantis was a city, it was a coastal city, with a series of, and by the way, this reminds me of the mounds, it had a series of concentric circles. And in these circles, adjacent to the mounds that they dug, were water-filled trenches. So you had concentric rings, and the outside ring then was basically a harbor that led out to the Atlantic Ocean. And, of course, Atlas built this city. It was called Atlantis, and it was on the Atlantic Ocean. And all of this sounds very, very much like what was going on over there in the vicinity of Newark, Ohio, except instead of being a seacoast, it was sort of a river city. And Plato's bottom line in the matter is that Atlantis was a beautiful city, perhaps one of the most beautiful cities ever built, but he said it was destroyed in the great flood of Deucalion, which covered the whole earth. And that's what Plato said. Well, I don't think the Bible calls it Deucalion. It's called the Great Flood of Noah, but it was a great flood nevertheless.
1: Absolutely fascinating information. Let me ask you something. You know that my work, specifically with being on the Trail of the Nephilim, and Fritz Zimmermann is actually going to do a presentation on this. So Fritz is going to tell us that the Amorites, which we know, Gary, are a Nephilim tribe, are responsible for many of the earthworks that we see in and around Newark. Now, what's your take on that? Do you think that the Nephilim tribes could have left the Levant, could have left the Promised Land, and come to Europe and eventually settled in the Ohio Valley?
0: I believe that they were perfectly capable of navigation. And what I'm about to say might even sound off the wall, but they may even have had means of flying from one continent to another.
1: Sure.
0: Because the ancient stories from India, from Greece, from Rome, all of the Eblis tablets, all of the ancient tablets, what little fragments are left, talk about the superiority of the former cultures, and they speak freely of these people who came down from the heavens and who accomplished great feats, and they had advanced means of transportation, including aircraft, if you want to believe the ancient literature. So I think they certainly spread all over the world. They had a global system, probably a global system of communication.
1: Sure.
0: Possibly of energy transmission. You've talked about that as concerns the Great Pyramids that are aligned along certain lines that reach all the way around the world. They had some kind of a global system in operation that was superior, I think, to anything we know today.
1: It's very interesting. It seems like the technology that was there and the builders who use that technology have basically all vanished. It's just all disappeared. I mean, when you go to places like Sacsayhuamán down in Peru, and I'll show pictures, some of those pictures, just briefly.
0: Right.
1: You know, you talked about ancient texts. For instance, the Mahabharata, which talks about the Vimanas, the flying machines.
0: Right.
1: And you talk about, you know, maybe some sort of a communication system or a transportation system. I agree with you. I think there was something like that. Because do you agree with that, the whole Beringian land bridge, the whole Bering Strait thing? Or do you think that people traveled from the Middle East and other countries, maybe even trekked over China

0: and came in that way. What's your opinion?
1: Yeah, I think so. And of course, there's evidence that China and the Bering Strait were once closed so that you could actually hike across between what is today Alaska and Siberia, you know. Mm-hmm. That's part of it. And of course, continental drift separated South America and Africa at one point, so they were one continent. So there may have been some travel that way, but I think that the flood of Noah rearranged planet Earth.
0: I do too.
1: Jude talks about the angels who kept not their first estate, but they left their own habitation, and they have been placed in chains in a very dark place, waiting judgment. And Peter, in the Second Peter, says the same thing. He calls them the angels who sinned, and they have been cast down to hell. So there were superhuman beings. The Greeks, of course, and the Bible speak of intermarriage between angelic creatures and human creatures, which corrupted the human genome. And of course, that's a central part of my message.
0: Uh-huh.
1: It's all about the seed, talking about the corrupted human genome, and the opportunity the angels had to come in and intermarry with human beings and create. For their own purposes, I think for purposes of enslavement, create a race of giants to do their bidding and to build their great artifacts. And if you read what are called the Greek myths, but probably they're truer than mere myth. If you read the Greek myths, that's exactly what you read. You read about super beings who've enslaved not only humanity, but strange beings that seem to have been half human and half something else. Now, this is not just fiction. I think it's maybe poor memory. The Greeks were trying to get written down all the things that happened, and they may have done an overly imaginative job in some cases, but I think they were trying to record what actually happened.
0: Let me ask you this. Does that scripture... You know, you're talking about the seed war in Genesis 3. It's all about the seed.
1: Yeah.
0: Where we hear that the seed of the woman will be at enmity, or the seed of the serpent will be at enmity with the seed of the woman. Later on, three chapters later in Genesis 6, we see that, oops, there's the seed of the fallen ones openly manifesting on the planet, which results in the flood of Noah. Then the scripture afterwards says the Nephilim were on the earth in those days and also afterwards. And then it expounds on that idea. When the sons of God, the B'nai HaElohim, saw the daughters of men, took wives, and had children by them. I mean, it seems very clear. There are two camps in Christendom, and I know that you and I are on the same boat, but I wanted to get you to address this. One camp is saying that there's only one incursion of the fallen angelic host. The other camp is looking at the scripture in Genesis 6 and taking it literally and going, it's very clear. The Nephilim were on the earth in those days, and also afterwards. Explain your take and why you believe that.
1: Well, and this is going to be part of my presentation. certainly the giants are mentioned prominently in the days of Abraham. You know, that's 2000 B.C.
0: Mm-hmm.
1: And they had been there for a long time. They were an established race of people. And, of course, this is post-flood. And in some way, those giants had to get there. And my view of things is that there was another incursion post-flood,
0: sure.
1: and it was at the site of the Tower of Babel, which I take to be a man-made system to reestablish contact with the fallen angels, which had been lost in the flood. If you stop and think about the plight of man after the flood, he had lived the good life until the earth was destroyed, and then after the flood, he had to get together his few belongings and try to reestablish some kind of a civilization. And the people then alive would have remembered, well remembered, that they had benefactors who came down from the heavens and taught them all kinds of wonderful things. And it doesn't take any imagination at all to figure that they would have tried to get back in contact with those angels that sinned, and I think they managed to do it through the Tower of Babel. And there's a strange statement there about the tower. God says that if we don't stop them from doing what they're doing, they will scale the very heavens. They will ascend. meaning, I think, that they will be in effective contact with the same ones that mankind was in contact before the flood. I think at the Tower of Babel that actually happened.
0: Yeah, I think that something really groundbreaking and I should say earth-shattering happened at Babel. I mean, it was just incredibly bizarre, and it talks about, you know, Nimrod becoming Gabor and becoming Nephilim. It's very, very odd. You know, there are folks out there, and they're good folks. They love the Lord. You know, they work in soup kitchens. They volunteer. They just love the Lord, and they're willing to serve in any way possible. And some of these good-natured folk look at this Nephilim stuff and scratch their head and go, you know, why do we need to know about this? Who cares? Why do I need to know about the Nephilim? How would you answer them?
1: Well, if you care to understand Bible prophecy, then you have to understand Bible prophecy in its entire breadth. And if you leave out the subject of the fallen angels and the giants, then you leave out the major prophecies of the Bible. And in fact, my presentation at Nephilim Mounds 3 is going to demonstrate that fact, that a true student of Bible prophecy has to include the fallen angels and the giants, not just in the past, not just in the pre-flood era, not just in the days of Abraham, not just in the days leading up to the coming of Christ, but also in the latter days that are written about in the book of Revelation. And you find fallen angels, and you find demonic characters, and you find a reawakening of the old giants when you get into the book of Revelation. So it's a very central theme in Bible prophecy. And if you really want to understand Bible prophecy to the fullest, and I think when you see my presentation, L.A., it's going to plant that idea. When you really understand the role played by the giants, it'll help you to understand Bible prophecy.
0: I am really looking forward to that. Just having you there is worth the price of admission, in my opinion, honestly. But let me ask the next question. We're talking about the seed war. We're talking about going back into Genesis 3, your seed, talking of the fallen cherub, will be at enmity, at war, with the seed of the woman.
1: Right.
0: Do you think, I know you're a biblical literalist like I am, but do you believe that the Antichrist could essentially be a Nephilim?
1: Yes, and I make that point. Now, you have stated in a very careful way. When we think of the Nephilim, we think of maybe giants like Goliath, and we think of races of giant people, like the ones mentioned in the Old Testament. And I really believe the Nephilim are going to return, but they may not return in exactly the same form as they appeared in the days between Abraham and David. Back in that period, they were powerful warriors, and they carried huge spears and shields, and they were fearful creatures. I think in the future they're going to be perhaps a little more refined. I think that they will be certainly as powerful in a demonic way, but they may be more refined. They won't look so much like brute beasts as they will like super beings, and maybe attractive super beings at that. But certainly there is much prophecy in the Bible that suggests that there will be a reawakening of this ancient period in the latter days.
0: You know, it's interesting. Some
1: say we're there.
0: I completely concur with you. Two questions. The first one is this. You know, we know that because we're in the end times, because we believe that we're in the last days, the book of Enoch speaks that the spirits of the Nephilim, now I understand, you know, the book of Enoch, pseudepigraphical books, not part of the canon, but it's quoted 70 times in the Tanakh. Jude quotes it. It was widely regarded by rabbis. It was found in the Dead Sea Scrolls. I get it. It was also found in the Apocrypha in the first King James Bible. So, you know, we can at least appreciate its historicity, all right? That's where I'm coming from, just for some of the listeners out there who might write me a nasty email about the book of Enoch. But the bottom line is that Enoch tells us, the book of Enoch states that These Nephilim spirits, the spirits of a Nephilim, will rise up against the men and women of the earth. Your thoughts on that?
1: I totally agree. And, you know, as to the Book of Enoch, the canonicity, the veracity of it, we'd be in a lot of trouble, except that the Book of Enoch is quoted in the Bible. And it's quoted as something to look at as the day approaches in the latter days. And, you know, there was a lid put on the Book of Enoch, really, until the late 19th century, and it was quote-unquote rediscovered. I think it was God's timing that Enoch was hidden until the latter days, because it really speaks, in fact, as you know, it speaks in its opening words of the Great Tribulation, setting the scene for all the things of the last days, and basically it's a reprise of that basic theme, fallen angels coming from heaven, inserting themselves into the lives of men, and in the case of the Book of Revelation, they become the powers behind the throne of the Antichrist. They've got a plan and a purpose.
0: Fascinating. Absolutely fascinating. My last question to you, Elder Brother, a lot of chatter out there about September. It can get people really hyped up. I understand that. And yet, cool heads should prevail. I'm not banging the sensationalistic drum, although I did have some intel that came across my desk, which I did go and broadcast when I was on Hagman & Hagman show a couple of days ago. And, you know, you got the Blood Moons, you've got Shemitah, you've got the Pope coming over, you got Madonna performing the desecration of the bride, which I believe is right in your face. Jade Helm this summer, lots going on, gets everybody riled up. And we've been through this before, you know, 88 reasons why the rapture will happen in 1988.
1: Yeah.
0: I get that. And yet, 1988 is completely different than where we are in 2015. Added to what I just said, you've got the massive influx of Islamic refugees pouring into Europe, which, in my opinion, it is basically an invasion. You've got Israel now surrounded by those who pose an existential threat to her. We've got the crazy deal with Iran. Nothing has changed politically by the mullahs in Iran. Death to America every Friday. Maybe the majority of the people don't want that, but that's what the ideology of those who are ruling Iran. So you've got a climate which, of course, is chaotic, in my opinion. I just want your straight shot. Do you think, what's your take on all this? What do you think may or may not happen this month?
1: In a way, it's already happening. There is just the general feeling of instability on every level.
0: Right.
1: There's instability in Europe. The European Union just isn't a union anymore. It's starting to be every man for himself, and I think we're going to see dissolution there. I think we're seeing the Chinese take a double take on what they thought was a sure thing for their economy. we're seeing the princes, the Saudi princes over there trying to guard their households, which, by the way, is prophetic. It's mentioned in Scripture. Ezekiel mentions Sheba and Dedan and how they will live in fear and trembling at the time of the latter-day invasion. And little clues of all kinds. You know, Joel talks about the moon shall turn to blood before the great and terrible day of the Lord. You really have to be sort of obtuse not to take notice of these things, L.A. Not only do we see natural instabilities, and there are all kinds of indicators that suggest that the entire ecostructure of Earth may be just moving and shaking a little bit, even as Jesus said, earthquake, famine, and pestilence. And we've got all the above beginning to happen. I think we're seeing the very beginning of it, and isn't it a quote-unquote coincidence that it's all happening at the time of the fourth blood moon that's been so much talked about lately? One of the more interesting coincidences in modern history, I think.
0: Fascinating. Gary, we're just about out of time. I just want to get your closing words and can't wait to see you. I know you're coming in tomorrow. Nephilim Mounds 3 in Newark, Ohio. You can go to nephilimmounds3.com, and I think, I don't, actually, they're not selling tickets there anymore, I don't believe. The only place you can get them now is at the door, at the Midland Theater, Saturday morning. Gary, your closing thoughts, please.
1: Well, and thanks for inviting me. I'm looking forward to seeing you, younger brother, and I'm sure we'll have lots to talk about.
0: Well, it's always good to see you, and I know Bob Ulrich will be up here too, and shout out to Wimmer. I know he's coming, and I'm not sure who else
1: That's
0: is,
1: right.
0: But you know, Gary, Russ Dizdar, and Fritz Zimmerman, Chief Joseph Riverwind, it's just going to be a fantastic time. 10 hours, Midland Theater, Nephilim Mount Street Conference, coming up this Saturday. Gary, thanks so much for coming on the show. Really appreciate it.
1: Thank you so much, L.A., and talk to you soon.
0: Okay. Folks, that was Gary Stearman of Prophecy Watchers, and if you haven't seen the new show with Gary and Bob, definitely check it out. Cutting edge stuff. Gary Stearman, they're on all sorts of different channels right now, and they've just done a fabulous job launching Prophecy Watchers. And Gary, of course, will be one of our featured speakers at the Nephilim Mount 3 conference coming up on Saturday. Folks, it's only, I got about 10 minutes left, and I just wanted to close by saying this. Tomorrow is the anniversary of 9/11, of course. And that day, America changed forever, in my opinion. And I realize some of you out there will listen to what I'm saying and shake your heads and start saying, well, LA's got the tinfoil hat on. But I got to tell you, folks, if you have not seen Building 7, if you've never looked at the way Building 7 comes down, basically at free fall speed and into its own footprint, no plane hit Building 7. Yes, there were fires, but the Duke University report stated it was the first modern steel building ever to come down like that due to fire. When we look at the collapse of the World Trade Center towers, and we look at these towers coming down again at free fall speed, and you can see entire portions of it literally disintegrating in the air. Just Google that. Just watch it over and over again. And remember, folks, if you go back 50 or 60 years, you couldn't do that. The average Joe couldn't do that. There was no YouTube. There was no internet. You saw what the news media wanted you to see. Or even without TV, go back 70 years ago before television, you'd see a clip on a newsreel in a movie theater where you'd see still pictures of the sinking of a Lusitania. But that's it. That's all you'd see is a black and white photo or a newsreel at the movie theater. But fast forward to modernity here in 2015, everything's recorded. We can go back to YouTube and we can pick the footage apart, slow it down, speed it up, zoom it in, zoom it out. We can do all sorts of things with the footage that we couldn't do before. This is why 1,500 architects and engineers have coalesced and called for a new congressional hearing, a new full congressional hearing to the nines on the events of 9/11. Because, folks, our life changed. We now have more executive orders than Carter's got liver pills. Now we've got the TSA groping and patting us down every time we want to fly. Homeland Security. We've got the NSA probing and tapping every phone call. I mean, are we really safer? Not really. We live in a semi-police state. And that just since 9/11. If planes did not bring down the buildings, and this is where cognitive dissonance sets in most people. And cognitive dissonance is the brain's inability to cope with information that it has no paradigm in which to embrace it. So it kind of short circuits out. People get the deer in the headlights look, walk out of the room, call you a conspiracy kook, whatever. But here's the bottom line, folks. Let me cough here. I'll get the mute button. And I need a slurp. Hold on. Lots of yak tonight. If the buildings did not come down by planes and jet fuel, then that means something else brought them down. If Building 7, which collapsed at free fall speed, which is a physical impossibility, it's a physical impossibility. You just can't do that. And it was not hit by planes. And that came down to the ground at free fall speed. Surely, what we were told is not what happened. Where are the engines to the plane that supposedly hit the Pentagon. They're not there. And these are huge Rolls-Royce engines. Are you trying to tell me that an aluminum tube can go through 5 feet of steel reinforced concrete? I don't think so. A missile can, but not an aluminum tube. It's not going to happen. And if the aluminum tube, i.e. the plane, did go through the Pentagon's wall somehow, then where are the engines? They're not there. They've never been found. So the story that we've heard, in my opinion, is fabricated. Did people die that day? Of course they did. But the buildings collapsed at free fall speed. And if that's the case, then our government or factions in our government had to have been complacent in some way with the events of 9/11. And this is why the engineers and architects all over the country, over 1,500 of them, have coalesced, come together, and called for a new investigation to the events of 9/11. Folks, it needs to be done. It needs to be done. And tag team with that, this is why Donald Trump is ahead in the polls. Ben Carson and Carly Fiorina, because all three are Washington outsiders. Everybody is sick and tired. Everybody is sick and tired of the same old nonsense we get in Washington. And folks, I got to tell you one more thing before I go. I hope the Republicans get rid of Boehner and McConnell. These guys are the biggest tap dancing duo that's ever come down the pike. I hope the Republicans have the nerve to get rid of these guys. It's the same old, you know, and it's not going to change until we clean house. Folks, that's all the time we have for tonight. You're listening to your intrepid host on the Fringe Radio Network. I am L.A. Marzulli. Hope to see you at the Nephilim Mounds Conference Saturday, September 12th, 9 o'clock. Get there early if you're at the door. Get there real early. We've got over 500 people to process and get them through. But we open up at 9 o'clock. We have 20 minutes of worship, and then we start in. So get there early. Our doors will open at 8, maybe a little earlier. Hope to see you there. Thanks for listening. And remember, folks, I'll see you either on the air or in the air. Good night, everybody.
2: Yes, it'll be a little bit. Thank you, Ted. And just to let everybody know, it wasn't really 5 years ago. It was more like almost 12. It's been a long time. But time goes by fast these days. And this is an incredible opportunity for me to be here back in Pasadena, where my home was here in California. And I owe this privilege to Annie Basile, the owner of Cast Locations, and she keeps telling me to stop thanking her, but I really can't stop thanking this woman, because she has stepped forward and supported this whole issue in such an incredible, heartfelt way of taking care of the details and being there emotionally for not only myself, but all the people, all the other victims and survivors who have come forward and are joining now in a way that hasn't happened in a very long time. And so, Annie, I would just like to thank you. And

0: And I'd also like to thank all of Annie's friends, Patricia and Anthony and her family, both Anthony's and her daughter, and all the people that have really worked behind the scenes to bring this whole event together, as well as holding the hands of a lot of us who've been through this and needed to share. When the press release went out saying the Hollywood business owner supports mind control survivor, it was just an incredible healing for not only myself, but all of us that have been through this, as people now not only take us serious for what all we've been through, but also are willing to step forward in an effort to end these atrocities that have gone on behind everyone's backs. So I am just very grateful that she brought me here today to share with you the truth of what is occurring in this country and in the world, in hopes that together we all might be able to expose and end these crimes that are being committed against children all over the world. And I will share today with you my truth as I know it, so help me God. And so I just wanted to state that I'm grateful for the healing that I was able to come up with, which seems at times to be miraculous coming from where I've been. And I owe that in a great deal, that gratefulness to the Holy Spirit and to the God that has led and guided me through this whole entire thing to bring me here now. And it is kind of pretty an amazing thing that I'm speaking in Pasadena, where nearly 12 years ago, I was in a therapy group here for people that had multiple personality disorder. And as part of a prayer, an opening prayer for the group, one of the women prayed, "Dear God, please help one of us heal enough that we will be able to, that this person will be able to go out and get help for all of us." And when that prayer was said, my whole body just kind of turned into little chill bumps, and I knew that way back then that would be me. And so it's pretty awesome to be here in Pasadena fulfilling the that prayer and knowing that it has been answered. I also want to thank Ted Gunderson, who, even though he thinks it was only 5 years ago, about 12 or 13 years ago, he began consulting with me by phone along with Catherine Gould and giving me tips on how to stay safe and what to do when men in suits were following me. And he just was there for my security and to listen and to lend a caring, supportive hand. And I'm really appreciative to him for all that he has done in exposing the satanic ritual abuse and the mind control that's gone on. So thank you, Ted. You missed the thank you. And I'd also like to thank the LA Women's Commission Task Force on Ritual Abuse that's still in operation today. When I was living here in California, I was a member, as was Ted, and together we worked to strategize on how to, first of all, be able to identify what the problems were of all these people, children, women, and men coming up with all these memories, and then what to do about it. So I'd just like to say that organization is still in operation today, and there's still a core group of dedicated people working with that. Should you want some further information, there's a booklet up at the table. I'm also a member of the ISSD, which is the Study of Dissociation Group, and MASA. Claire Reeves is here today, Mothers Against Sexual Abuse, and I'd like to just tell a little story on Claire. The first time I met Claire was, I don't know, how long ago was that? Probably 5 years. Anyway, it was one of her debuts for her organization. She was speaking, and during the break I took her aside and started downloading all this government information of all the stuff that I'd been involved with the presidents and Henry Kissinger and Bob Hope. And she was smoking a cigarette. She was so nervous that she picked up another one and she was smoking two cigarettes at once. So the stress has definitely been there, and Claire Reese has been a person who has stayed in the battle, and so I just want to thank her and to acknowledge all of the wonderful work that she's doing. I'd also like to thank Brian Devereaux and Arizona Wilder, who are now really coming together to support survivors and to, as Brian is so adeptly informed about a lot of the mind control history and how a lot of this Illuminati and New World Order agenda has begun in Arizona, who is really standing forward and speaking out about what she knows and what she saw at the top. It's going to take all of us speaking together as our little pieces of what we were involved with all fit together to really actually make the bigger picture of what has been hidden from society all these years. So just want to thank Arizona and Brian. And I'd like to thank Lynn Ma Sharman, who started a it's an advocacy committee for mind control survivors called AICS Mind Control. And Patty Wren is here today as the United States representative of that organization. And I feel honored to be able to be the spokesperson for this group of dedicated women who have really documented, compiled survivor data in ways that has allowed for the research to continue and for us to be able to identify the programmers and the programming sites and the places that are most heavily involved. And so there's information up at the table about AICS Mind Control, and I would urge you all to pick up a flyer. And there's also a booklet that's pretty awesome that has a lot of the pictures of programmers that have been identified. It's right here on the table, so you might want to look at that at the break. It's pretty revealing. And I would like to thank all of the people who have gone before. Many of the survivors that I was in group with are no longer living. The stress or whatever happened, many of them didn't make it. And a lot of the people that in the earlier days, it was quite a danger to be speaking out. In today's world, there are more people who have come out and talked about this, and so the danger and the risk to all of us is much less. I used to have men following me in cars with guns, and all kinds of hideous things were happening. And I won't say that that's all stopped, but I'll say it's certainly got a lot better as we all speak out. And I would like to dedicate my presentation today to my daughter, Kelly, who is 21 years old, and due to the intergenerational nature of the Mind Control Project, Kelly was born into a family where she continued to be abused just like I was. And so right now, Kelly is in a mental hospital, and so I would just ask all of you to please keep her in your prayers and to know that we have certainly not educated the psychiatric community or people in the hospitals or the prison systems enough, and that there are so many people who are never going to get free or be able to recover unless this information is taken out and people begin to be educated about what this all means. Her psychiatrist at this hospital maintains that DID, which if you all know is dissociative identities disorder, which is the new name that was come up with for multiple personality disorder. And he maintains that it's a rare disorder, and I maintain that it's absolutely very prolific, and that until people really can see what the problem is, the solution is not even in sight. And so there's just a lot of education that needs to be done still, and a lot of information shared. And so to begin my talk, I'd like to state for the first time, it's a little scary, especially in California, that my real name is Susan Ford, and that my Bryce Taylor was a name that I took in an effort and an attempt to create safety for myself and for my children and all of the people that were connected with me as I ran and began writing, as Catherine Gould suggested years ago, that I begin writing what happened so that as I became more public, I would be safer, and that certainly has been the case. So, our safety all lies in telling the truth now and in identifying what we know to be the truth, because as the title of my book is, that this truth is not only a truth that set me free, this is a truth that as all of us that have been through this begin to put in our data, it's a truth that sets the world free of a plan set in motion very, very long time ago by members of the Illuminati and even beyond them for what I was part and privy to was their attempt to create and rule a one world government, or as Hitler called the New World Order and George Bush called the New World Order. And it's through my experience with Henry Kissinger and others that I am very sure, and I will stand anywhere and testify, that I know that that the New World Order agenda is very real, and that it's going to take a lot of our efforts to turn it around and to maintain our freedoms. Today, unlike the days when I was in my therapy groups with people who were switching personalities all over the place, I worked very hard, and I'm now an integrated survivor of intergenerational satanic ritual abuse and also the CIA's MKUltra, and what I understand is called, the sub-project was called Project Monarch. I'm the author of three books now, Starshine, One Woman's Valiant Escape from Mind Control was the novel that I wrote starting in 1991 when I fled California and was attempting to discover what was the problem and why everybody was so interested, men in suits, why they even cared where I was going to therapy or who I was talking to. And so through that book, I was able to put the bigger picture together for myself and novelize it so that people could really understand what I was trying to talk about. I've also written another booklet. It's called Revivification. And Charles Whitfield said to me one day, he said, one day you're going to regret that you named it that name. And sometimes I am, because it's kind of a big word and it's hard to say. But it has a really great meaning. And if you want to look at that book, it's on the table. But it's a recovery, gentle alternative recovery book for people that have been through trauma, so it's a good way to recover memory and to be able to deal with all of that as it comes up. And then my third book is Thanks for the Memories, and that book I started years ago actually, and it is a compilation of all of my memories that I downloaded out of what Henry Kissinger called my mind files. And so the book that I wrote is just loaded with all of the information that I remembered being privy to within those seeking to bring in the New World Order. So I find it a privilege and an honor to be able to speak out for people like my daughter and my other children and those who are yet unable to speak out for themselves but have also been through the same thing. Normally, the groups that I speak to are mental health professionals, and so we're kind of on the same page, and I really know exactly what they're going to need to hear in order to help the victims and survivors that they're working with. But I know that we have a wide and varied audience here, and it's really very exciting to know that what I always call so-called normal people, like, I get Annie, you're normal, that people that are not been through this are normal, and so it's really exciting to have normal people pay attention and want to know. And I would just like to say to the survivors in the audience that I thank you for being here to support me today, and that I would like to ask you to really take caution, that some of the material that I'm going to present may be highly triggering, and that I know that you know how to take care of yourselves. And if you don't, go see Annie. Annie can hold you. No. There's a lot of people here who could support you, and if you need help, then certainly seek out Annie and she'll direct you. I agonized on how I would present this material to you so that you could really understand what has taken most people a number of years to, as they've researched, to understand really what the bigger picture is here. And I know that it's vitally important today, and I feel an urgency of time that we don't really have a lot of time to be wasting here, that the plan that has been set in motion is ever marching onward, and yet so are all of us who are dedicated to preserving the freedom of humanity, and especially the freedom of the mind. And it's vitally important to free those many suffering under mind control and expose the system that has allowed this to proliferate, and also to expose those individuals participating at the top that has operated in the dark for so many, many hundreds of years. This system that operates within the government and beyond into a group of people who I reported to beyond the government called the Council have been working in the dark for many years, and this system that they have enacted threatens our country and the freedoms that our forefathers worked so diligently to set up, and the basic freedoms of humanity, and most especially of the mind. And we're at a new crossroads where we're able to finally understand more about the mind. And as we do that, then we will certainly be able to understand how this has all happened. And we will be able to take the technology that was used to harm, and we can use it to heal. And that is my hope for the future. At the conclusion of the writing of the Constitution, Benjamin Franklin was asked, "What have you wrought?" And he answered, "A republic if you can keep it." He also explained that it would require full use of our spiritual natures and our values in order to keep our country on track. And that was why our forefathers founded the nation as one nation under God. And I know today that many, many people know, they feel that something is vitally wrong. Even the children know that something is really wrong, but most people haven't been able to figure out what. And I think the reason for that will become very apparent to you this evening as I share what has happened in my life and in the lives of my family with you. The bigger picture that I gleaned from years of untangling this web of programming that was put in intentionally to attempt to hide my covert secret use within the government as this tool of the New World Order, kept me endlessly for years doing artwork and journaling the details of the lengthy and often very prevalent and seemed like it was intruding on every moment of my life, flashbacks and abreactions of what had happened. And those things came back, all of the events came back in full sensory magnitude of feeling everything in my body, smelling the smells, being able to hear what happened, and oftentimes I would have visuals and be able to actually see what happened, who was involved. And so what happened was that this programming that National Security Agency guaranteed that I would never be able to remember a tell failed. That's the good news. That's the really good news, because as we all tell, you all, and I'm starting to sound Southern now because I live in the South, but everybody is going to be able to know what they need to do to end and stop this. So it's actually in some ways a gift that all of us that have been through this are able to wake up and tell our very personal and private experiences with world leaders and with people that are affluential and who've had people fooled about who they really are. It's through my personal experiences with Henry Kissinger and Bob Hope, who was my owner, that I am very aware that our, not only our country, but that our world is way off course, and that in essence is in not only humanity, but also the planet is in very serious jeopardy. And for things that we value, I've found that it's going to take our care and attention in order to be able to bring us back into the right alignment. In the next hour, I'm going to share with you many of the top secret and many of the still classified projects that were hidden and tucked neatly away from public scrutiny by so-called national security and within my own mind in these so-called mind files. And these events that I witnessed are contributing to the loss of freedoms of our country and of the citizens of the United States and the world. And they allow for the intentional torture of children to be used.
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0: As a non-paid slave labor force. And this isn't just a handful of children from California or from Nebraska. These are people all over the world. And I personally interact with many of them and hear their testimonies and what's happened to them. And there is no doubt in my mind that this is a very large plan. Their plan is for the mind control slaves to continue to serve the elite, and everyone except these self-appointed elite will begin to live as worker bees. So basically, as we enter the new millennium, a lot of us that were and are under mind control will continue to do their jobs to serve these elite people. And with all of the targeted frequency satellites and all of the ways that they know how to manipulate brainwaves through that targeted energy, they have some plans for all of you to only be able to think to a certain level. And to understand all this, and to help Kelly, it really drove me into studying all about the brain, and I'll get into that a little bit more, but that is their plan. And the way that they have been able to utilize all of these children, starting with children and now into adults, is through trauma. And trauma is the conditioning base that was used to set in the mind control. And the trauma done very early on is something that actually splits and shatters the psyche of a small child who is unable to withstand that much torture or trauma at a satanic ritual or through sexual abuse in family or whatever the list of all the different traumas. What happens is that when that happens, the mind splits into different segments, and it's sort of understanding all of this really demystifies all of the sensationalism that has been publicly portrayed about multiple personality disorder. And I will explain to you that through not only healing my own mind of that, but working with other survivors, that it's merely something that has happened out of someone not being able to take everything that was dished out. And so it's like the mind erects amnesic barriers around information and different scenarios so that as a protection, when that thing happens again, that event, then the person will kind of go down that path in their mind. And the programmers knew all about this. This was not some happenstance programming that just was done in some kind of an experiment, although the experiments were ongoing. And as many of you already know, and those of you that don't know, during Nazi Germany, during the war, when all these people were in the concentration camps, we had people like Joseph Mengele, and many of the Nazi doctors and scientists were actually doing mind experiments and brain experiments on people in the concentration camps. And all it took for me was to go to the Holocaust Museum in DC and look at the pictures. And I knew that that was true as I watched the people being experimented on with all this brain research that they were doing. And the information that these Nazi doctors gleaned in the concentration camps was what has been the foundation for what they're doing here today in our country. And for you to understand how that has all happened, our government, actually the CIA, flew a lot of these doctors, the perpetrators, after the Nuremberg trials, instead of being prosecuted, they were given immunization from prosecution. And our CIA actually flew these Nazi doctors to our country and gave them immunity and set them up with research grants and all sorts of mega funding in our universities and military bases. And they continued their, not only their further research on the mind, but they also continued their expertise on programming people within the military, within NASA, people that are out of the private sector like myself, where I was certainly not part of the military or any intelligence group, but because of the intergenerational nature of the group of people that they needed the population to use, I believe that I was selected. And so we have now civilians being taken without their knowledge and awareness, not only to major universities, but also to military bases around the country and the world, where they are put under mind control with very sophisticated technology that I will get into more later. So, you know, I'm sure you're asking, you know, how did I wake up? How did I know about this? And I began to wake up in 1985. Up until that time, I thought that I had an incredible family. I thought I had the best family in the world. Certainly, we had just about everything that I needed. And then when I married, I had a wonderful husband and beautiful children and anything money could buy. I lived in a beautiful neighborhood in Agora Hills, and which was located just a block from Bob Hope's ranch, as we were strategically located. But during all this time, I thought I had a very perfect life, and I had no idea I'd ever been abused. And to let you know how it feels to be under mind control and hear about ritual abuse and mind control, I can share my experience where I was attending Pepperdine University working on my degree in psychology, and I attended an international psych conference where Catherine Gould, who, as many of you know, was a therapist who's worked with ritual abuse, DID, patients for a very long time. And I went to one of her lectures, and I sat in a room, and you know, I was just puzzled of, you know, why people would do this. Why would people be hurting their own children, and why would all the prominent people in the communities be involved, and you know, what is all this horror? And I remember walking out of her workshop thinking, well, I sure hope I don't get any cases like that when I'm a therapist. And that was the end of it for about 3 years. I actually even joined the LA Women's Task Force and attended meetings under total mind control where I didn't know, but I was reporting back to the good doctors everything that I was learning what was happening. But anyway, so that's how it felt. I

And what happened was that accident really kind of took me out of my motherly role and all my duties that I had. And I really had to take time to recuperate, and I had a lot of massage therapy. And what began to emerge were memories of being sexually abused. And then came memories of ritual abuse. And at that time, I was in school at a college called RioCon, and I was working towards my master's degree to be a clinical psychologist. And I still had no idea really what this all meant, but all I knew was that my memories now began flooding in to the extent that it was either continue on with school and put my past behind me like everybody kept telling me, just, you know, let the past go, or just live in the present, or enter therapy full time. And so I entered what I now understand was the true master's program, which was a personal journey of believing and understanding and exploring my own inner space and really going within. I learned to meditate. I began not only doing yoga but teaching yoga, and I was in therapy increasing amounts of time as I was having a really hard time dealing with what all this was. And as I would begin remembering, I would have my suicide programs would kick in, and I would call my therapist, both of them, endlessly telling them I had to kill myself, and I wanted to jump out of buildings, hotels, jump out of the windows. And when the memories began really threatening and emerging even more, I would cut and burn my arms in an attempt that I would do what my programming was commanding. And it was an attempt, a very sophisticated attempt, to take my attention away from what was really coming up in the form of national security memories. And certainly by cutting myself, that would make me have to focus on something else. But I'm sure that the reason that Henry Kissinger and others picked me was not because I was stupid. And although in those days I felt, as they had created, I felt really ugly and I felt stupid, but I was able to figure out pretty quickly that this was programming, and this was something that I needed to figure out how to get around. And so as I began working in therapy with all of the ritual abuse, the systematic abuse that happens to children, the endless tortures that kids report all over the country, that I don't think I need to go into all the gory details, but it all happened to me too. And why people, sane adults, would think that little children all over the world would be making up these kind of realities is something that I still have a really hard time understanding. And I know how painful it has been for me over the years to report what has happened and had people either turn away out of horror and disbelief or out of fear for themselves and their own lives. And I can only imagine what it must feel like to a little child to be telling what's happened and have no one believe them. And so I'm here today as an advocate for the children who have been through this. And I will tell you that the satanic ritual abuse is not some religious fanatics that are going off the deep end. It's very systematically and intentionally done as trauma conditioning to shatter the base personality so that very sophisticated equipment and programming can be laid in over that, so that a person, a child, can be put under total and complete mind control and be totally unaware of what their own reality is. So
So as

0: was in therapy uncovering all of this. I journaled everything and I wrote and did artwork, and I began remembering abuse by my family, by my mother and father, who tortured me and delivered me to military bases and to all sorts of places for my programming. And it wasn't until I had the memories, the most painful memories that I had, were some of the last ones I had, were of the ways that I also was used to torture and program, deliver my children also to military bases and places where they would also be programmed. So this system needs to be understood, how it happens and why people have been involved and why they might not even know that it has happened to them. But when I started realizing that my ex-husband and I had both participated in even my own children's abuse, I began to have some compassion and understanding for my parents and for people like even the Buckys in the McMartin preschool, because perhaps, given the reality of understanding how this system works, perhaps they also are or were unrecovered victims who themselves may not have even remembered what they were involved with. That's the intentional way this was all set up. So as we're able to really come to a higher level of understanding how this system works, we're going to be able to bring the kids and the adults suffering still, bring them recovery and tools for helping. I was taken to U.S. military bases as a very small little girl, where I was programmed, and I met for the first time one of my father's uncles in Long Beach, and his name was Charles Lilly Horn. And I believe it's because of my family affiliation with this man, who was the owner of Federal Cartridge Company, which was a munitions manufacturer, and also the Olin Corporation, which later I believe even went on to fund some of the research used on the mind control, that I became involved in this. And so I also had my grandfather, who was a mayor in Correctionville, Iowa, and was held different political positions over the years. And so through the intergenerational structure, I was actually taken back to Iowa, and I was involved in satanic rituals there at the hands of my father and my grandfather. So I was able then to understand that this was intergenerational. This is how this works. So a lot of the projects that are now housed and are still ongoing are in military bases. And some of the ones that I can name for you that I was taken to personally are NASA bases, UCLA Neuropsychiatric Institute, where I was programmed to report to Dr. Jolyon West, who was working in conjunction with Henry Kissinger to lay in my very sophisticated national security protected, they thought, programming. USC, the University there of Southern California. I was taken to Bethesda Naval Hospital, where I had an implant inserted into my nose. I was taken to Edwards Air Force Base, Point Magoo Naval Weapons Center, and different bases in and around 29 Palms. And I was taken to a lot of other places, and still, as yet, I'm not able to identify where specifically a lot of those places are. But through like the information that's been compiled through AICS Mind Control Committee, a lot of other survivors have filled in the blanks. So that information is available on a website, and as I said, you can pick out a brochure up here when we're finished. So what they did on these military bases was they used drugs, a lot of drugs, and torture of the mind and body. Sensory, I was subjected to sensory deprivation chambers, light and sound technology, where they would flash bright lights in my eyes, like conspiracy theory, where Mel Gibson's, you know, showing eyes wide open. That's all programming, and that's exactly how it happens. And just as a little aside from this, Walter Boward, who wrote Operation Mind Control in 1978, exposed all of this. And because of the massive CIA cover-up, although his book was made a bestseller, it was bought up out of all of the bookstores by the CIA, and people weren't educated and informed about this. So it continued to go on. But Walter Boward was actually one of the consultants on conspiracy theory. And so that movie is not fiction, it's fact. And there's a lot of it that's very true for people that have been through this. They often played different sounds in each ear, some very piercing, painful sounds, and in the other ear, sounds that were barely inaudible. And they used hypnotic technique and frequency technology coupled with electroshock. So it's pretty horrific stuff, and it's been really pretty helpful to expose what all of this is in an attempt to stop this. I'm going to show you later pictures of my son Danny when he was taken to some of these bases, and it'll help you, I think, have more personal experiences of this. But all this programming was done on myself and others. And personally for me, it was done so that I could later be used by leaders as a sex slave. They called it being a presidential model. And I was programmed to wear diamonds as a program identifier to people that within the agency or within the government, then they would know who I was and what my programming was and what I was capable of. And I was also programmed to have what Henry Kissinger called mind files, which was a systematic way that he programmed lots of data into my mind that I was programmed to have, first of all, a perfect photographic memory. And he would send me into archives in DC and private offices of people he wanted to spy on, and into Pentagon top security areas. And he would tell me then with instructions to go in and open certain file drawers and photograph the information in my mind, and then I would report back to Henry, and any information that he would need then would be very accessible to him at a moment's notice. Other slaves have been used as assassins. I was also used as a drug courier, putting together drug runs. And through all of that, I realized and was privy to knowing that our government, our United States government, is primarily backed by guns and drugs. And it doesn't make me very proud of our nation at all. Henry also programmed me to have a section in my mind files that was a postal system for the elite. And I was sent around to world leaders and to members of the elite families in order that they could be delivered the messages that I had been programmed to deliver, or to retrieve messages or answers to questions about would they cooperate. And then I would deliver the message back that I had gleaned from being flown all over the globe. I would deliver this information back to Henry. And then Henry would report to whoever he was reporting to, and that was the way that they attempted to keep this plan of the New World Order very organized. And certainly when you have a slave labor force that is programmed never to make a mistake or never tell, it keeps things pretty organized. And so I reported to people like George Bush and Ronald Reagan, and actually most all the presidents I was sent in on to either give them information or ask them questions from the higher-ups, the council that actually was head and shoulders over even Henry Kissinger. And so I watched as men in suits and tuxedos would meet at the Rockefeller Mansion. They'd bring me in to have sex with people like Prince Philip or Prince Charles or someone in the Kennedy family or whatever. And after these parties at the Rockefellers, what they would do is a select group of men would meet in back rooms, and they would send me in to record all the information so I could report it to whoever needed the information. And it was a process of downloading all of this information that I realized that all of the wars that have been fought and a lot of the horrors that have happened to people on this planet were not accidents, including like the stock market crash, that they were all planned intentionally. And people like my grandfather, who was a multimillionaire, was privy of when the stock market was going to be crashed so he could take all of his money out and reinvest it at very low prices. And so I watched from the inside to see that things are not as they have been publicly portrayed by the media, and that there is a media agenda that people like Henry Kissinger and others met and decided what was the strategy going to be that they were going to then tell the media for them to report to the world. And so I watched as I saw all of this going on, and I had kind of a broader spectrum of reality than all of you, although it has taken me time to kind of catch up on what the world thought was reality, because I wasn't allowed to really know what that was. And so, anyway, that was some of my government use, and I'm going to also get into that more. But I also wanted to highlight the fact that as a child, I was also used in massive amounts of child pornography and prostitution. And that was carried on often in church basements where I attended the Woodland Hills Presbyterian Church and also St. Mel's Catholic Churches. And through either those churches or people that were part of the inner circle of the satanic members of those churches, I was abused and then taken often like to where everyone thought I was going to choir practice, and I would be excused from school and be taken to the choir director's home across the street, and we would all have our little choir robes on and be singing, you know, very angelically until the men arrived with the equipment. And all equipment then was taken downstairs, and all of us children knew that that meant it was time to go down and be filmed in pornography. And those were also very traumatic events, because a lot of what they were filming was not just sexual acts, it was a lot of satanic rituals. And so I can publicly testify that what these children are saying is reality. And I can also say that I was used even as a child on Ventura Boulevard near the Corbin Bowl to coerce children that were my age into black sedans where the men had TVs and candy and all kinds of things that I was told to lure children into the cars, and they would happen to be shopping with their mom walking along the boulevard there, and then I would say something like, would you like some candy? And there's a TV in the back of this car. Do you want to come and see it? And as soon as this child would approach the car, the men would throw them in the back seat and take off. And then often I witnessed as these children would be kept contained in cages until it was time for their death. And that death was often brought about by through being filmed in pornography and then used in snuff films. And honestly, I can't imagine that we have this many sick and perverted people in the world. But there must be quite a market for this, because there are a lot of us that have reported being a part of it. And so That is where I believe many of the missing children are going to. So, what happened to me as I had these accidents in 1985, and then I had another one in 1987 on the same day, April 12th, 9:15 in the morning, both accidents, same date, same time. And it kind of got my attention. I thought there must be something really going on here. And a man in a sedan showed up at one of the accident sites, took pictures and fled off. I thought, well, this something is very strange here. But in those days, I had no idea what the bigger picture was, nor did the therapists that were attempting to help me figure out what was all going on. But I continued on in therapy, reintegrating many of the child personalities that I had that were programmed within me. And it was in 1991, it was April 10th, real close to the April 12th date again. And I left a therapy session with my therapist, and I went to get in my car, and I opened my wallet, and I look inside, and there was a dollar bill that had programming numbers, and I had uncovered enough of my own programming to know that what this meant was it was another threat, only this accident I didn't believe was to be an accident. I believed that they were threatening to kill me. And across this dollar bill was the date April 12th, and then it had a series of programming numbers that corresponded to different programs within me. So I was terrified. And I had attempted to explain to my husband a little bit about some of these satanic memories. And I found that when I would talk to him about it, that he would just become very angry. And so I learned not to talk to him about it. And I learned not to tell him about my plan that my therapist and I had come up with to get me out of California and onto the island of Kauai before April 12th. And so that day when I left my home there in Agoura Hills, I had no idea that I would never be returning there to my children or my husband or the home and my family that I loved. And once I got to the island, I didn't have any money because I had to leave everything. And so I began using the ocean as my therapist. And I had a person came to me and gave me a light and sound machine. And I was terrified of it because that was some of the very things that had been used to program me. And I thought, oh my God, what is this? But this man very patiently sat with me while I re-experienced a memory on it and found that it was much less painful to recover memory with that. And so I sat endlessly recovering memories about governors of California, about Pete Wilson and Reagan and Hope and Nixon and Bebe Rebozo, and I mean all the people that I name in my books, the Dodgers, and had I not had the ability to document all of this, I would have thought I was crazy, because it didn't really make any sense until I was able later to really put together the larger picture of what this whole New World Order agenda was. And then with that, it started to make sense of why all of these people were involved. So anyway, Ted Gunderson and Catherine Gould kept giving me security tips, and I was running from place to place trying to stay alive and sleeping on the floors in people's homes that opened their homes to me, and continued to write Starshine. And then later on, over the years, the further deprogramming that I did in memory retrieval, I spent hours just sitting in a meditative state, remembering and detailing all of it in writing, and that's what's in my book. So I won't be able to cover all of that, but certainly I hope to give you the bigger picture, and then with the information in my book, you'll be able to see how I was involved with even more details with all of these people, including people like Alan Greenspan. So One perspective I would like to share with you is that I believe that the mind control is one of the major secret weapons of those people bringing in the New World Order. And as we're able to understand how this works, that's how we're able to go into these places where this stuff is still happening and demand information and demand that it be stopped and identify the people that are still, whether they're under mind control themselves or just disconnected left brain scientists, whatever it is, it needs to stop. And it's definitely going to take all of us to do this. How are we doing on time? How much longer? Okay, I wanted to explain a little bit of the mind control enhancements that I had. And one of those was, like I already told you, the photographic memory and the ability to store vast amounts of data for quick recall with the encoded files that Henry Kissinger named with code names. I was a message courier imputed with specific words and programmed to deliver them to exactly as they were programmed into people all over the world. Total recall of conversation with people and then be able to report it back word by word, everything that was said, including sometimes when there was rooms full of people conversing. Sexual expertise, I was trained at training farms and by all kinds of prostitutes and Playboy bunnies and everything to be the perfect sex slave for Bob Hope, as was Kelly. And that sexual stuff is something that you can read about in my book. I talk about sexual encounters with all the presidents and world leaders, but for you to really understand that Henry Kissinger and others, they knew exactly what these sexual encounters were doing, that they were actually setting up a different brain function, and that once after sex, that when this information was then given to somebody, that then they would be receiving it in a different brain state and would carry more importance. So it wasn't like some stupid little thing they were doing, although I found that most men were very easy to sexually manipulate, and then often they were then through the coercion that happened through myself and others. If they weren't already involved in the New World Order agenda, they were after that. And especially if they were pedophiles and had sex with children, like George Bush, who had sex with my daughter Kelly at a very early age during the time he was vice president. When Reagan was president, I was prostituted to him and Kelly was prostituted to the vice president. And so whether these people are themselves under mind control or not, it needs to be exposed and stopped. I mean, this is just horrific. I was programmed, as was Kelly, as a long-distance swimming without tiring so that I could swim between ships, passing information about drug runs or to meet council members or some of these men that are puppeting the world out in the middle of the ocean at very strategic locations where then I would listen to their instructions or the information and report it back to those who needed to know. I was involved in a lot of parapsychology and psychic research and remote viewing and telepathic communication studies and experiments. And although the government often makes fun of psychic ability, believe me, way back when, years ago, they were using all of this psychic technology with all of us. Remote viewing and asking us what are they doing in this country, what is this person doing, and also the telepathic communication where when people wouldn't give me information, I got it anyway because I could read their minds. And so a lot of this is technology that most all slaves have, and these programming things can be put in place with all of the methods that I told you about before. So Bob Hope would have parties, and they would bring in lots of sex slaves And they would keep people like my children in back rooms for people that Henry called people with alternate sexual preference. And what this means is that they were pedophiles. And so whatever it was they wanted, if it was sex with kids, if it was drugs, alcohol, whatever it was, these people were brought into Bob's parties, and they had already carefully researched Bob and Henry, everything that they would need to know about different people that they then invited to the parties in order to enlist them further in the New World Order agenda. So I was a part of it, those parties compromising, manipulating, and targeting people as I was programmed. Politicians, presidents, entertainers, judges, foreign ambassadors, leaders all over, just through the sex and through all the different things that I was programmed to do with them. I also was privy to a lot of the projects, the mind control projects that were being done at USC. My ex-husband was in dental school there, and I was not only prostituted to people in position of authority at USC, but I was also taken into some of the programming centers there and programmed, and I also delivered, like I'm standing here today, only now I have my own agenda, but Henry would often have me demonstrating the mind control technology to people who they wanted or needed to know about that. And the way they got to know was through a series of meetings. If they were continued to cooperate and not be horrified by what they were hearing, slowly they got bumped up to larger levels of this top security classified project. So I witnessed a lot of that at USC. And I also witnessed as a child and as adult that a lot of this New World agenda is fueled by the secret societies. And the ones that I was abused by were the Shriners, and also the Masonic Order people are reporting Masonic abuse by 33rd degree Masons, and most all of our presidents, for information, were 33rd degree Masons, and that makes them privy to this mind control information. This is the secret that they rise through the ranks to learn about, and at the top, what they participate in as a seal of their oath of secrecy is often satanic ritual. And myself and others were laid on altars and raped, and this happened as a child and as an adult. So this is part of how it continues. There are hand signals. The Shriners and the Masons at the top have hand signals where they signal each other and alert brothers so that they can have full cooperation. And this even happens in court cases where children are the non-offending parents trying to get a child into the safety and of their home. And a Masonic judge or a Masonic attorney will give a hand signal or do the little things, and that child is, the whole case is dropped and the child is left with the perpetrator. So these things are real, and they're still happening today. Henry's strategy that I heard him talk about with Nelson Rockefeller was about hiding this all out in the open. And they talked about how the bigger secrets were protected by their incredulity. And certainly all of this does sound pretty incredulous. And the themes of movies and television and news, radios, newspaper songs have often been strategized and cooked up with not only things to make you think a certain way and feel a certain way about certain people, but also to keep people that are programmed under mind control programming. I was used in Las Vegas when I was a teenager with Elvis Presley, and I watched in horror as this man would throw up after he had been programmed. And I watched him cry and ask, "What's wrong with me?" and not be able to have sex because he was so sick from what they were doing to him. And I had been sent in to have sex and deliver messages to him to deliver to them, the programmed audience. And through my experience, I know that people like Elvis Presley are programmed, that people like Neil Diamond are all part of this, and people like Michael Jackson. I watched Michael Jackson be abused as a child. So as all of us together that have been through this identify the people that are in positions who are programmed, we have the fuller, bigger picture, and we will be able to stop this and bring help to those that are still suffering. I talked a little bit about being used with Alan Greenspan and the Federal Reserve, and Henry sent me, and they had a very large organized strategy using a lot of the Federal Reserve banks to launder drug money into, and I would be sent to different corporate heads or different people that were part of this with different banking account numbers or where they were to send the money. And then Alan Greenspan would actually raise, they would raise the Fed in different areas where drugs weren't coming through, so that when they were coming through and all this money would come through, it wouldn't look very suspicious. It would just all look very balanced. So these people knew exactly what they were doing, and I personally don't believe Y2K is an accident. I heard Alan Greenspan say that it was just some mix up with these digits, and you've got to know that somebody that deals with money like Alan Greenspan didn't make any kind of mistake. This is very strategically planned. I witnessed people in corporations being all part of this and people in the media, and I watched how they, if they didn't already own the people they needed, they bought them, and that was through all these different ways of coercion. And they had very sophisticated programming themes, and one of their larger mistakes was to use universal programming themes, so that a lot of the survivors that are waking up are all talking about themes like The Wizard of Oz and Over the Rainbow and Dolphins and Whales and Hearts and Roses and Monarch Butterflies and just, you know, one after one. The agendas are in the book, and if you know what they are, you'll know a lot of how it works, and you'll be able to see it in the media. You'll be able to see the themes when they talk about Over the Rainbow. You'll know that a lot of us were programmed not to remember what happened over the rainbow. What happened over the rainbow was all the government stuff that was then hidden as they attempted to confuse fact with fantasy and keep all of this totally and completely hidden. Let's go with the slides and or the overheads, and then I'll tell you a little bit more. This was a picture of myself taken when Henry Kissinger started calling me by phone. He told me to meet him by the corner at 7 o'clock at night, and I knew even at this young age that that meant to meet him at the corner, in the kitchen corner, and to pick up the phone, and he would practice seeing if it worked, if the programming worked, or give me messages, and then he would tell me not to tell my mom, or he'd tell me she was stupid. So when my mom would say, "Who called?" I had already switched back into another personality, and I had no idea that anybody had called, no one, and that was it. So this is how young he started with my mind files, and it's very documented in my book, so it's in much more detail. Okay. Hurry up, Ted. The picture on the left is a picture of my mother and father, and on the right is a picture with my brothers when we lived in on Astronic Drive in Woodland Hills. And then the picture on the bottom was myself with one of my dolls that I was used, my dad used a lot of my dolls to program in different identities. Okay, next. These were pictures taken at different times. The picture at the top was taken during the time I was being prostituted to LBJ. And then down at the bottom left was my high school picture during the time I was working heavily with Kissinger and with Nixon. And also the one on the right was a lot of government, a lot of foreign policy within the White House. Okay. This was some artwork I did when I started identifying the mine files and the information that I had. And I wrote all these little, it looks like little chains or around all of these top secret mine files, because these were all the programs. And I can't see it very well to identify it all, but it was like a program to have a migraine headache, program to fall asleep if I began remembering, programs to become confused if I began remembering anything, programs to call an 800 number and report on myself, that I'm remembering something and I'm at this and such location, and so then they would reorient me back to UCLA Neuropsych Institute to come back in for some reprogramming. Or then on the outer layers are all the family, the satanic cults that keep everybody in line within communities, where a lot of the professionals themselves are either under mind control or are participating at this, keeping everybody under control. So there's webs within communities where people are all under mind control. And certainly as families are cross-programmed, it's like my ex-husband, our marriage was arranged when we were 13, and we were cross-programmed and with very sophisticated equipment in Ventura to fall in love and then get married. And he was trained then to become my handler and hand me over to people like Bob Hope or Ronald Reagan or whoever it was that he was instructed under mind control to deliver me to. So this web is large, and what it takes to get out of that web is nothing short of miraculous. And that's why most of the people that are under this are still in mental hospitals or in prisons or walking the streets homeless, and they are not able to get what the help that they need. I was fortunate. I had no idea during that time in 19... 19-
1: 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That's H-O-T-T, P.O. Box 940, Eager, spelled E-A-G-A-R, in the state of Arizona, 85925. Our phone number is 928-333-2942, and our website is www.hourofthetime.com.

You're listening to The Hour of the Time. I'm your host, William Cooper. Tonight, ladies and gentlemen, we begin the origin, the history, the dogma, and the identity of the ancient mystery religions which are now known as the mystery schools, the Order of the Quest, Freemasonry, the ancient Order of the Rose and Cross, the Knights Templar, the Sovereign and Military Order of the Knights of Malta, the Order of St. John of Jerusalem, the Priory de Sion, the Thule Society, are sometimes known as the Thule Society, the Order, the Skull and Bones, the Russell Trust, the Jason Society, the Scroll and Key, the Illuminati, and I could go on and on and on and on. But the most important thing to realize is that they all have been collectively known throughout the ages as the mystery schools, the Illuminati, which literally means illumined ones, international socialism, communism. They are all one and the same, as you will come to know. And you will understand perfectly how they've been able to infiltrate all of our society. What you hear tonight does not necessarily reflect my views, our beliefs, our religion, nor those of WWCR.

0: That song will have a clearer meaning to you as we progress in your education into the mystery religion. But we have to begin in the beginning with every story and every history. And we have to begin at the beginning of mankind. And the beginning is the beginning according to the mystery religion. And they believe wholeheartedly that man is a product of evolution, not of an extraterrestrial race, and not of the creation of some benevolent God. They believe that the tree-dwelling ancestors of man were among the most intelligent beings of their distant age. And when these creatures finally abandoned the trees and walked fully upright, freeing their hands to serve as implements of their minds as well as their bodies, there began the most successful evolutionary drive toward higher intelligence ever witnessed in nature. As ground dwellers, these creatures were easy victims of the great predators who hunted them down by day and surprised them at night as they huddled in clearings or in caves. They could not compete in strength, ferocity, or speed with their attackers. Armed with little except their hands and what their complex brains enabled them to do with those hands, they had to think or die. For untold thousands of years, most of them met early, violent deaths. Only a few in each generation had the good fortune and the ability to outwit their enemies. And these favored ones survived long enough to have and rear offspring. The unwary, maladroit, or stupid died early. And folks, I'm afraid that the stupid who live today are going to die early also. But back to the beginning. Their offspring, if they had any, were left to starve or be eaten by...
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0: Editors. Natural selection was operating on the earliest types of man with grimmest intensity. Perhaps no other extinct creature has undergone so severe and protracted a period of selective elimination. Yet, here and there, small groups managed to survive because they had the intelligence to use sticks, stones, and clubs to defend themselves. Crude and puny as these implements were, they were weapons, and their possessors were the first creatures who could kill without having to come in direct contact with their antagonist. As the great beasts grew larger and either faster or more formidable, man became ever more watchful, ever more successful in pitting his wits against mass and power, more and more adept at slipping out of trouble, and as the challenge grew greater, so did his brain. For the laggards on both sides got left behind in the race for the future. And we are still engaged in that race for the future. The steps in the development of man's brain are revealed by the progressively larger brain cases which appeared with the passage of centuries. Basing our judgment on the improvements in tools and weapons which took place as the intelligence of their inventors increased, we can construct some of the ways in which natural selection may have worked to bring about a doubling in size of the human brain. Many edible nuts are too hard for even a caveman to crack between his teeth. Accordingly, they were useless to early man until some genius of his day discovered that any nut could be opened if it were just placed upon one stone and struck hard with another. Better fed, the family of this innovator proliferated while the others died off. Perhaps centuries later, while a man sat cracking nuts between two stones, one stone broke, and the broken edge cut his hand. Previously, men in the same situation had thrown the broken stone away and nursed their cuts. But this man This man started thinking. He possessed an original thought. Since the edge had cut through his skin and drawn blood, it might also cut through the skin of the small animals he caught, making it easier to get at the meat. The first knife was invented. He and those close to him, and those intelligent enough to imitate them, increased in number, and the rest died off. They had a cutting tool, which made it possible for them to skin and eat meat in less time. So they had more time for hunting. Many of the descendants of this exceptional man became increasingly skillful at breaking and chipping hard stones into sharper tools and weapons. And if you've been to a museum of natural history and you've seen these fine, beautiful flint arrowheads and spearheads, then you know that it took patience and great skill. And this means a further development of the human mind. Natural selection, favoring better knife makers, went on for hundreds of thousands of years, according to those who guard the secrets of the ages, and even according to modern science. A great many centuries later, a young father foraging for his brood may have come upon a long, straight stick splintered at one end. Well, he pulled and chewed at the splinters until only one stout point was left. Or at least that's how we can imagine that it was done. It seemed to him a very useful stick, for it was sharper than the digging sticks which the women used. He may have remembered a night during his boyhood when a great cat had charged his family's campsite and dragged away a younger sister. Now that he had small children of his own, the memory of that attack was ever present. Lately, he had seen fresh panther tracks. Another family not far away had been attacked and the mother had been killed. His dawning intelligence told him his pointed stick might be a better weapon against big cats than the clubs which he and the other men carried. So for many days he kept the long stick near him, even when he was laughed at for having what was regarded as a woman's tool. Not only did he possess a greater intellect than his fellow men, but he possessed more courage to resist their laughter. Then one night, he heard a faint rustling. He whispered a quick warning to his family. Suddenly, a dim shape charged at him in the darkness. Kneeling, he raised the point of his long stick toward the beast. It sprang, clawed at him savagely, then fled. The creature had struck the point so hard that the blunt end of the stick was shoved deep, deep into the ground. Next morning, following a trail of blood, the man found a panther dead from a punctured chest. The long, sharp stick had saved his life and the lives of his family members. In the same situation, less perceptive men, armed only with clubs, would have been killed. From that time, he, his sons, and their sons carried impaling sticks whenever big predators were near. Foresight, genetically transmitted to their descendants, had given them a new weapon, which they used with devastating effect against their natural enemies. Perhaps many generations later, a bright descendant of the inventor of the impaling stick mated with the daughter of a man who had thought of throwing a club at fruits, nuts, and small animals on the lower branches of trees. Now and then, this brought down an extra meal. The man who knew how to defend his family from feline prowlers soon learned from his woman the new way to collect additional food. and their young family thrived, and some of the children, with good mental inheritance from both sides of the family, showed an even higher order of intelligence than either of their parents. With impaling sticks added to their clubs and cutting stones, men no longer had to be such furtive food gatherers. The hunted gradually evolved into hunters. And in times of famine, when battles over food were fierce, those with impaling sticks threw them with deadly accuracy at members of other hunting bands. Sharper stone knives and spears gave a double survival advantage during times of crisis. But the most telling gains were the increasing sharpness of minds. However incomplete our knowledge of human ancestry, there is scarcely any doubt that the development of brain power, of intelligence, was the decisive force in the evolutionary process which culminated in the appearance of the species to which we belong. Natural selection, they believe, has brought about the evolutionary trends towards increasing brain power because brain power confers enormous adaptive advantages on its possessors. It is obviously brain power, not body power, which makes man by far the most successful biological species which living matter has produced. Even with man's new weapons and tools, it did not take him very long to decide that in this world the single greatest enemy to be feared was the darkness of night, and all the unknown dangers that came with it. Simply stated, man's first enemy was darkness. Understanding this one fact alone, one can readily see why the greatest and most trustworthy friend that the human race could ever have was, by far, heaven's greatest gift to the world,

In point of fact, every ancient culture and nation on earth have all used the sun as the most logically appropriate symbol to represent the glory of the unseen creator of the heavens. In the Old Testament, it says, quote, "The heavens are declaring the glory of God," unquote. That's in Psalms 19, verse 1. In the Old Testament, quote, "The sun of righteousness will arise," unquote. Malachi, chapter 4, verse 2. The ancient peoples reasoned that no one on earth could ever lay claim of ownership to the great orb of day. It must belong to the unseen creator of the universe. It became, figuratively speaking, not man's, but God's sun. Truly, God's sun was the light of the world. As I stated before, folks, in the dark cold of night, man realized his utter vulnerability to the elements. Each night, mankind was forced to wait for the rising of the sun to chase away the physical and mental insecurity brought on by the darkness. Therefore, the morning sun focused man's attention on heavenly dependence for his frail, short existence on earth, and in doing so, it became the appropriate symbol of divine benevolence from heaven. For without the sun, there was no light, there was no warmth, and nothing could grow or live upon the face of this earth. So just as a small fire brought limited light into man's own little world of darkness, likewise, the great fire of day served the whole earth with its heavenly presence. For this reason, it was said that the God of the Bible was a consuming fire in heaven. And so he was. It was accepted by all that man was bound to a life on earth, but the sky was the abode of God's Son. He resided up there in heaven. Ancient man saw in his male offspring his own image and likeness, and his own existence as a father was proved by the person of his son. It was assumed that God's Son was but a visible representative of the unseen Creator in heaven. So it was said, quote, "When you have seen the Son, you have seen the Father," unquote. Said another way, quote, "The Father is glorified in his Son," unquote. Ancient man, even with his limited intelligence at that time, had no problem understanding that all life on earth depended directly on life-giving energy from the sun. Consequently, all life was lost without the sun. It followed that God's Son was nothing less than man's Savior. Since energy from the sun gave life, and we sustained our very existence by taking energy in from our food, which came directly from God's Son, the sun must give up its life, supporting energy, so that we may continue to live. God's Son must give his life for us to live. Now, I know that if you are intelligent out there listening, you are making some connections here. You see, the mystery schools believe that Christianity is a perversion of the mysteries. While it was plainly true that our life came from and was sustained each day by our Savior, God's Son, it was and would be true only as long as the sun would return each morning. And our hope of salvation would be secure only in a risen Savior. For if he did not rise from his grave of darkness, all would be lost. All the world waited for his imminent return each morning. The Father would never leave us at the mercy of this world of darkness. The heavenly promise was surely that, quote, "He would come again," unquote, to light our path and save those lost in the darkness. Logically, even if man himself died, as long as the sun comes up each day, life on earth will continue forever. Therefore, it was said in the ancient texts that everlasting life was the gift the Father gives through his Son. For God so loved the world that he gave his only begotten.

begotten Son, that we may have life everlasting on earth. And the ancient text did not mean for you personally, but on earth, everlasting life. That is the interpretation of the mystery schools. Since evil and harm lurked at every turn in the fearful dark of night, all evil or harmful deeds were naturally the works of darkness. And with the return of the sun each morning, man felt more secure in his world and therefore was at peace. Therefore, God's Son was, with his warm rays of hope, the great, quote, Prince of Peace, unquote. And of course, the reverse was equally true. The evil of night was ruled over by none other than, quote, the Prince of Darkness, unquote. Hence, evil is of the dark, or the devil. It was only a short step to see that the light of God's Son equated with righteousness and truth, and evil with darkness. From then on, it was simple to understand. Light was good, dark was bad, and the priests of the ancient mystery religion always followed the light. They always looked toward the east. They considered themselves to be illumined. That being true, then the great orb of day, God's Son, could rightly say of itself that, quote, I am the light and the truth, unquote. We should all, in their words, not mine, give thanks to the Father for sending us His Son, spelled S-U-N, in case some of you were getting confused. In every instance where I have mentioned the word Son, it has been in reference to the Son, S-U-N. For the peace and tranquility He brings to our life is even called solace. Solace is from the word solar, which means sun. Are you beginning to see the light? We now have before us two cosmic brothers, one very good and one very bad. One brings the truth to light with the light of truth. The other is the opposite, or in opposition to the light, the opposer, the prince of the world of darkness. It is at this point we come to Egypt. More than 3,000 years before Christianity began, the early morning sun, the Savior, was pictured in Egypt as the newborn babe. The infant Savior's name was Horus. The early morning sun, our newborn babe, was pictured in two ways. The dove, known as the bringer of peace. The hawk, the god of war who punishes the enemies of God. Today, in government, we still use these terms, doves and hawks. And that's how powerful this hidden religion is that we use the terms of this religion even today and know it not. At daybreak, this wonderful newborn child is, of course, born again. Hallelujah. Horus is risen. That is what hallelujah means. Even today, when the sun comes up, we see it on the Horus risen, or horizon. His life was also divided into 12 parts, or 12 Horus hours, the 12 signs of the zodiac. But now, what about the evil brother of God's Son, that old prince of darkness himself? In the Egyptian belief system, he was called Set, or sometimes Typhon. We are told in the Bible that when God's Son died, the world was left in the hands of the Prince of Darkness at sunset. Sunset. Do you understand? God's Son was killed by the Prince of Darkness Set at sunset. It was generally observed that God's Son could be depended upon to return in the same manner that He left, namely,
on a cloud, and every eye will see him, unless, of course, you're blind or dead. Keeping in mind that God's Son not only represented the light of truth, but was put to death by his enemies who could not endure the light of truth in their life, it was taught by the ancients that the very act of opposing or denying the light of truth to the point of killing it happened in one's own mind. When we are confronted with harsh realities of life, the truth, the light of truth, which we do not wish to face and which runs counter to our views, such truth is put to death by your mind and in your head. Therefore, God's Son, the truth and the light, is put to death at the place of the skull or skull place, located somewhere between your ears. This putting to death of the light of hope in your mind is always accompanied by the two thieves, regret for the past and fear of the future. Don't go away, folks. We have to take a short break. I'll be back right after this pause.

And of course, God's Son goes to his death wearing a corona, which in Latin means crown of thorns. Remember the Statue of Liberty? It was given to us by Masonic France. To this day, kings still wear a round crown of thorns symbolizing the rays of the sun. Now, as far back as we can go into the ancient world in our research, we find that all known cultures had a three-in-one, or triune God. The very first Trinity was simply the three stages of life of the sun. Newborn at dawn, mature or full-grown in its full power at 12 noon, and old and dying at the end of day, going back to the Father. All three were, of course, one divinity. The Trinity is no mystery in the mystery schools. The Egyptians knew that the sun was at its highest point in the sky, or high noon, when no shadow was cast by the pyramid. At that point, all Egypt offered prayers to the Most High God. As stated before, to the ancients, the sky was the abode, or heavenly temple, of the Most High. Therefore, God's Son was doing his heavenly Father's work in the temple at noon. The world of ancient man kept track of times and seasons by the movement of the sun, daily, monthly, and yearly. For this, the sundial was devised. Not only the daily movement of the sun was tracked on the round dial, but the whole year was charted on a round calendar dial. Examples are ancient Mexican, Mayan, Inca, Aztec, Sumerian, Babylonian, Assyrian, Egyptian, Celtic, or Celtic as some pronounce it, Aryan, etc. And with this method, certain new concepts emerged in the mind of ancient man. Since the earth experienced four different seasons, all the same and equal in time each year, the round calendar was divided into four equal parts. This represented the complete story of the life of God's Son. This is also why we have, in the Bible, only four Gospels. Of this point, there can be no doubt, for Tertullian and many early church fathers stated this exact fact themselves in their own writings. And this, the mystery school claims, is why the famous painting of the Last Supper pictures the 12 followers or houses of the sun in four groups of three, the seasons, with the sun in the center alone. On the round surface of the yearly calendar, you draw a straight line directly across the middle, cutting the circle in half. One end being the point of the winter solstice, the other end being the point of the summer solstice. Then draw another straight line crossing the first one. One end of the new line being the spring equinox, the other end being the autumn equinox. You now have the starting points for each of the four seasons. This is referred to by all major encyclopedias and reference works, both ancient and modern, as the cross of the zodiac. Thus, the life of God's Son is on the cross. This is why we see the round circle of the sun on the crosses of Christian churches. The next time you pass a Christian church, look for the circle, sun, on the cross. On December the 22nd, the sun going south reaches its lowest point in the sky, our winter solstice. At that lowest point, the sun stops moving on the sundial for 3 days, December 22nd, December 23rd, and December 24th, in the southern constellation known as the Southern Cross. Hence our Savior, dead for 3 days, died on the cross. The Southern Cross constellation, that is. This is the only time in the year, folks, that the sun actually stops its movement in our sky, according to the mystery schools. On the morning of December the 25th, the sun begins its annual journey back to us in the northern hemisphere, bringing, of course, our spring. Therefore, on December 25th, the sun is born again.
and to this day, his worshippers still celebrate his birthday. It is at this point that we should look at the significance of the recurring number 12 in the Bible. First, 13 is said to be unlucky for humans. It is a heavenly number and represents the Son plus the 12 equals 13, or Christ plus the 12 disciples equals 13. It's unlucky for a different reason, folks. And I will explain that on another program, but it has to do with the persecution of the mystery school, the mystery religion. It would be well to get a Bible concordance and look to see how many times the number 12 is used in the entire Bible. Remember, the mystery religion is a religion of the heavens. Also in the Bible, you will find many combinations of the number 7 in the mystery religion that represents the 7 stars of the Pleiades. And you can see the emergence of the mystery religion in the UFO movement when the Pleiadians come to talk to Billy Meyer in Switzerland. Oh my, how we are deceived by these people. Here are a few examples of the use of the number 12 in the Bible. The 12 months of the year, the 12 apostles of the sun, the 12 tribes of Israel, the 12 brothers of Joseph, the 12 judges of Israel, the 12 great patriarchs, the 12 Old Testament prophets, the 12 kings of Israel, the 12 princes of Israel, God's son and temple at 12, and there are many more. All these examples, and countless more, derive directly from the ancient world's fascination with the 12 signs of the zodiac. Now remember, folks, what I'm giving you is the teachings of the mystery school. This does not necessarily reflect any of my own beliefs or my own religious beliefs or those of WWCR. We cannot fight against these manipulators unless we know who they are and what they believe. And what you want to believe is your own business. As we noted before, folks, the year was divided into 12 equal parts, or months, and to each month was appointed a heavenly symbol or astrological sign. 3 of these signs made up 1 season, and the world or the heavens was divided into 4 separate seasons. Each of the 12 monthly signs were called houses of the heavenly zodiac. The astronomers of Babylon divided the sky into 12 houses. They did this to account for the fact that the planets were not always exactly in the ecliptic, but appeared to wander a certain number of degrees either side of it. They therefore had to assume that each sign of the zodiac extended its influence through a fixed portion of the sky, which they thought of as a house to which a planet could return when it completed one of its journeys about the sun. The great god of the day had its house in Leo. Leo, the lion of Judah, where he ruled at the head of his splendor. The moon ruled in Cancer at the right hand of the sun. The other planets were given 2 houses, one for day and one for night. And since the zodiac divided the sky into 12 equal portions, each of these houses was also equal, comprising 30 degrees, or 1/12 of the 360-degree circle. And the houses, the signs of the zodiac, were as follows. Aries was the ram, or lamb of God. Taurus, the bull, the golden calf. Gemini, the twins, which represented Cain and Abel, Jacob and Esau, or Jesus and Satan, for in Mystery Babylon, Jesus and Satan are brothers, and in some sects of the mystery religion, they are the same entity. Cancer, the crab. Leo, the lion of the tribe of Judah. That can be found in Revelation 5, verse 5. Virgo, the virgin, spring birth of God's son, or Mary. Mary,
Our Marie means pure, thus Mary, the Virgin, the Mother of God, when God is reborn or born in the spring. And that is where the mother holding the child, Isis with the child, Horus, and all through the history of the world, you will find a virgin holding a child in every culture, every language, in every continent of this earth. Libra, the scales. Scorpio, the scorpion, the backbiting traitor, Judas. Sagittarius, the archer. Capricorn, the sea goat, or the goat of Mendes. Aquarius, man with the water pitcher. Pisces, the two fish, the age that we are leaving at this point in time is the age of Pisces. And, according to the mystery religion, we are entering into the age of Aquarius very soon in our future. And to them this has great meaning, for it means the dawn of the new age, the age of the illumined man. The number of the man is 666 in the mystery religion. Today, we have expressions when someone dies. We say things like, they passed, or they passed on, or they passed away. The ancients said, they passed over from one life to another. Over what? Over the river. And so it was with the coming of spring. As God's Son is resurrected from the death of winter to His new life in spring, this is why Christians celebrate the resurrection with a sunrise service at Easter. And the Jews, who knew this ancient religion from their time in captivity in Babylon, celebrate the same with their Passover. With this knowledge, we now add the fact that the first decan of the astrological sign of Virgo is Coma, or the desired one of the nations. This was pictured by the ancient astrologers as a virgin girl holding a newborn babe. Hence our Madonna and Child motif. So in the spring, our Virgo, God's Son, is born of a virgin. Incidentally, the astrological symbol for Virgo is the letter M, or Marie, which means pure, hence Mary, the pure virgin. And all through every culture you will find other representations by other names of the virgin mother with the child, Isis with the child, Horus, born of a magical intercourse when Isis changes into a bird and flutters over the dead, Osiris. Osiris representing the sun, Isis representing the moon. I will tell you the meaning of the child Horus, other than the sun in the morning, probably on another episode of the Hour of the Time. Now, we belong to one another. According to the Mystery School, we are part of God's creation. We are part of a great fraternity of man, according to them. We are creation's voice to sing praise to God as we gather in the morning. The morning, folks, to pray. The very time of day recalls our creation and our new creation in Christ. During the gathering time, reflect on this mystery. Using the silence, the sounds of morning, the psalms and other scriptures, be aware that the rising sun is the image of Christ, our sun and source of life, and that is taken right out of a Protestant church's leaflet calling for the congregation together for the Easter sunrise service. Next we read at 1 Peter chapter 5 verse 4 that God's Son is the chief shepherd. This word chief is very important, for at 1 Peter chapter 2 verse 6 and again at Ephesians chapter 2 verse 20, God's Son is called the chief cornerstone. Now, in our research into the mystery schools, we find that the word in Greek for chief cornerstone simply meant the peak of a pyramid. The peak of a pyramid. The corner foundation stone, or peak of the pyramid. The prefix akro, or topmost, was added by the Jews to the already existing Greek adjective gonios,
are at the corner. In that way, the translators of Isaiah rendered the Hebrew word for corner, pinya, Esai, 28:16, describing the stone which was a sure foundation and which probably had reference to the future Messiah. Well understood by the Christian writers was that of an important stone which was both acro, a peak, and a goniaios, a cornerstone. But there are four or more corners to a building, and a stone at a corner cannot be uniquely significant. Although you will find in Freemasonry the ceremony of laying a cornerstone for every building that is built, and you look at all the buildings in Washington, D.C., you will see a cornerstone with the Masonic symbol, the Masonic date of the mystery schools of the calendar of 6,000 years. Well, we found that we don't believe that it can be significant unless the stone be at the apex of a pyramid where all corners meet and bond together, and that is the secret of the truncated pyramid missing the capstone on the reverse of the Great Seal of the United States. For we have found in our research that in the mystery religion, the Master Mason is the cornerstone or the peak of the pyramid, the illumined man, who functions as the eye of Horus or the spy for the mystery schools wherever he is at. Just as the Great Pyramid near Mexico City is called the Pyramid of the Sun, so also the Great Pyramid of Egypt was actually dedicated to Horus the Sun. A picture of this you may see on the back of any $1 bill. Above the pyramid, folks, is the eye, the sun, the eye of Horus, the son of God. The New Testament tells us three different times that God's Son was taught by and learned all things from the Father. He was the pupil. We are told at Matthew chapter 14, verse 17 and 19, that God's Son tends to his people's needs with two fishes. The two fishes being the astrological sign all astrologers know as Pisces. Thus we have had for almost 2,000 years God's Son ruling in his kingdom or sign of Pisces, the two fishes. As stated before, these signs are called houses. Therefore, Pisces is the Lord's house at this time. Truly, the greatest fish story ever told. According to astrology, sometime after the year 2010, catch that date, folks, the year 2010, and remember what I told you about 2001, Arthur C. Clarke is obviously a member of the mystery schools, and Stanley Kubrick, who's responsible for making the movie, is obviously a member also. According to astrology, sometime after the year 2010, the sun will enter into his new sign, or his new kingdom, as it was called by the ancients. This next coming sign, or kingdom, soon to be upon us, will be, according to the zodiac, the house or sign of Aquarius. So when we read at Luke chapter 22, verse 10, we now understand why God's Son states that he and his followers, at the last Passover, are to go into the house of the man with the water pitcher. So we see that in the coming millennium, God's Son will bring us into his new kingdom, our house of Aquarius, the man with the water pitcher. Once we realize that in astrology, each month is assigned one of the so-called houses of the zodiac, and in heaven are 12 houses, our 12 monthly signs, then the words we read of God's Son saying, quote, "In my Father's house are many mansions," unquote, makes sense when translated correctly. The proper translation is as follows. Father's house equals heavenly abode. Mansions equal houses. So correctly read, in the original text we read, "In my Father's heavenly abode are many houses." Yes, 12 to be exact, according to the mystery religion of ancient Babylon.
By careful attention and study of the houses, you will be better enabled to interpret horoscopes. It is well to remember that just as the influence of one planet in one sign may be affected for good or ill by another planet in another sign, so the influence of planets in signs in general may be strengthened, weakened, enhanced, afflicted, or otherwise altered by the influence of planets in houses, according to their beliefs. A rule of thumb to remember is that signs measure your inherent qualities. The planets influence those qualities, and the houses indicate directions for them. In other words, the houses indicate certain things, and a planet in a house influences or activates the things indicated. Now, this is all according to their religion. If you want more explanation, please ask Nancy Reagan. Anyone familiar with modern-day Christianity must surely know we are said to be living in the last days. This teaching is in part based on the idea expressed in Matthew chapter 28, verse 20 of the King James Bible, where God's Son says, quote, "I will be with you even to the end of the world," unquote. End of the world? Yet another simple mistranslation to clarify, and there are many in the Bible with the proper understanding of the actual words used, this end of the world is translated differently in various Bibles. Some say end of time. Some say end of the days, and still others say conclusion of this system of things. So what does all this talk of the end time or last days really mean? Well, here's the simple answer, folks. According to the mystery schools, when the scriptures speak of, quote, the end of the world, unquote, the actual word used is not, I repeat, not, end of the world. The actual word in Greek is aeon, which when correctly translated means age. That's spelled, folks, A-G-E. Any library will have Bible concordances. Strong's Bible Concordance is a good reference work to use here. Look up the word age in any secular dictionary or Bible concordance. There you will find the word for age is from the Greek aeon, or A-E-O-N. Remembering that in astrology, each of the 12 houses or signs of the zodiac corresponds to a 2,000-year period of time called an age, we now know we are 1,992 years into the house or age of Pisces. Now correctly understood, it can rightly be said that we today, in fact, are living in the last days. Yes, according to the mystery schools, we are in the last days of the old age of Pisces. Soon, God's Son will come again into his new kingdom, or new age, and that's where all this new age movement and new age comes from, new age of Aquarius, man with the water pitcher, Luke chapter 22, verse 10. That's right, folks, the new aeon, or the new age. This, according to the mystery schools, is the perversion of Christianity. This is the theme of the Bible, God's Son and his coming kingdom age, the new age of Aquarius. Now, what you choose to believe is your business. Remember, don't get mad at me. I am teaching you the mystery religion of ancient Babylon. And I am telling you right now, many people practice this mystery religion in secret, and they hate Christians. They hate Christians because they believe that Christianity is a perversion of their religion, and thus is their enemy. When viewing the shimmering rays of sunlight on a body of water at dawn or sunset, according to the mystery schools, one can still see today how God's Son walks on water. Good night, and God bless you all.

0: The hour of the time may be contacted at HOTT, that's H-O-T-T, P.O. 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
1: Welcome to the Audio Imaginarium. Come on in, weary traveler, hang your cloak on a peg. Grab a stool and come gather around the fire. There are stories to be told, and you are among friends. Happy New Year to each and every one of you, wishing you all the best. Much peace, good health, and prosperity for 2020. Owen Wolf is my technical producer. Ryan White is the live stream producer. But please note, there's no live stream on YouTube tonight. The YouTube live stream will resume next week. Tonight, a remarkable story that would rival any Ian Fleming spy novel. The story of Ambassador Lee Wanta, a man who, according to this narrative, brought down the Soviet Union, ending the Cold War without firing a shot. After being appointed by President Ronald Reagan as a secret agent, Wanta engineered a series of complex financial transactions, including foreign currency swaps, which essentially bankrupted the Soviet Union. According to the plan, Wanta also accumulated tens of trillions of dollars through these transactions, and a portion of this money was to be used for the benefit of the American people, as we'll hear. However, a number of corrupt political figures have sought to prevent Wanta from fulfilling his mandate and have been attempting to get their hands on these trillions for their own personal gain. The ambassador is presently in a secret and secure location. He'll be joining the program in the second hour. This hour, we're joined by his official biographer, Lon Gibby of Gibby Media Group, and he's here to tell us some of the details and timeline of this story. And again, the man himself, the $33 trillion man, will join us in the second hour. Lon Gibby, welcome back to The Conspiracy Show. How are you?
2: Great, Richard. Awesome to be with you. Thank you so much for the invitation.
1: It has been a few years, and we may have some people listening not familiar with the incredible story of Ambassador Lee Wanta. So why don't you just sort of give us the thumbnail sketch about Ambassador Wanta and how he became President Ronald Reagan's secret agent through the Totten Doctrine.
2: Absolutely. Well, his name is Ambassador Lee Wanta. He's known as Lee Wanta, sometimes Leo Emil Wanta. Both names are applicable to him. Ambassador Wanta was a secret agent under President Ronald Reagan, serving not as a spy, but as a secret agent under what is known as the Totten Doctrine. And the Totten Doctrine was initiated back at the time of Abraham Lincoln, when he enlisted a man named Totten to do some special work behind the Confederate lines, which only a secret agent could do, because as a private citizen and a secret agent, they were able to accomplish things that you wouldn't be able to do as a government employee. So I wanted to establish right off the bat that Ambassador Lee Wanta was not an employee of the United States government. He was a secret agent under the Totten Doctrine. Doesn't mean that he wasn't under oath. And also, he took an oath, and he has a mandate from President Reagan, but he was not considered an employee of the U.S. government, which is interesting.
1: And he was recruited during the Cold War, near the end of the Cold War, together, I guess, or Lee on his own, hatched a scheme to bring down the Soviet Empire, what Reagan referred to as the evil empire. And it's kind of a complicated series of currency swaps, et cetera, but just kind of simplified as best you can.
2: Yeah, in a nutshell, basically, the best way that Reagan could figure out how to take down the Soviet Union was to financially take it down, because they just kept buying more arms. The arms race was out of control. We were just a button away from just annihilating the entire world with a nuclear war. And so the whole idea was, well, let's bankrupt this country, the evil empire, and take them down. And so with Lee Wanta, he brought him in because Lee had some unique gifts or talents, whatever you want to call them. He was able to, first of all, he has a photographic memory. ability to remember numbers. He also has mathematics, has an amazing understanding of that. But even more important than any of his gifts and talents is that he was somebody that President Reagan could trust. Somebody that Reagan would know that he could send into this environment, and he would do exactly as he was asked to do, and there was no surprises with Lee. Because he kept his mandate. So, in a nutshell, what they did is that they were able to buy up rubles at a reduced rate, and then of course resell those rubles and generate income in the process. And so they pretty much, he got some seed money. This seed money was through a credit mechanism that was established with China under Deng Xiaoping and President Reagan. That might surprise you that President Reagan was working directly with Deng Xiaoping. And if there was a counterpart to Li in China, his name was Howie Kwok. And the two together worked hand in hand. And by the way, what you might ask yourself, well, why in the world would China be wanting to take down the Soviet Union? At the time, a lot of people don't remember that the Soviet Union was encroaching on China and causing a lot of problems. There was a possibility of a big war breaking out between China and Russia at any time.
3: Right. So the enemy of my enemy is my friend, and so the United States used that as rationalizing why they would hook up with the Chinese.
2: Exactly. So people don't understand that unless you go back in history, because they would think, oh, gee, China and Russia have always been such great friends. Well, everybody forgets the Russian war of the past. They forget about all the problems that they've had at their border skirmishes and all that. So in the context of that time period, it made total sense for President Reagan to join forces with China at that particular time. And that doesn't mean, you know, we embraced communism or any of that. It was just that it was a way of getting rid of the evil empire, which incidentally isn't the Russian Federation, is the government that we call it now. It's completely different. It's not the Soviet Union, it's the Russian Federation. So anyway, getting back to that, to the story, how this happened, it was able to get about $150 billion in credit mechanism to be able to use a seed money to start to affect, you know, the absolute disintegration of the Soviet Union's financial system. And they did that through the ruble exchanges.
3: So he was, and, if I understand it correctly, Lon, what Lee was doing, well, I guess the ruble was pegged at about $1.20.
4: 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Question everything.
3: Yes. But inside the Soviet Union, you couldn't buy anything because, you know, their economy was a mess. So using that seed money, Ambassador Wanta was able to buy from people and organizations inside the Soviet Union, buy the rubles back for about 25, 26, 27 cents a ruble instead of $1.20.
2: Exactly. Yeah, it's amazing what they did. And by the way, I'm serving as Lee's communication director, as well as I helped him, Giving Media, my company, in the United States. We helped do some of the media work for Lee, including his biography. So we worked on this for about 5 years. So I've had a chance to look at a lot of the documents and of course spend lots of time with Lee. I still do on a regular basis, and I can tell you that, you know, the information behind it is it's all factual. And people are pretty surprised to understand how this all happened. There's a lot of different versions, and people have tried to take credit for it, but it was really President Reagan under his, with his secret agent, Ambassador Lee Wanta, who affected the removal of the Soviet Union, or the destruction, whatever you want to call it, the takedown of the Soviet Union. And it was all done financially.
3: Right. And then
2: they couldn't even afford gas for their tanks at the tail end, and they couldn't even pay their people. Their soldiers had to walk off the job. They didn't have any money.
3: So buying up all of these rubles, you've got rubles leaving, I guess, the Soviet Union, and this caused the currency to collapse, essentially.
2: It caused the currency to collapse, for example, you'd have to have a truckload of rubles just to be able to buy anything. I was in the Soviet Union in 1988 producing a documentary on the food professionals sharing food between our two countries. And in the, when we were there, if you wanted to buy a VCR, for example, a video tape, you know, a VHS VCR, you would have had to have, you know, probably, 5,000 or 10,000 rubles to even get, even to be able to purchase one. So everybody was trying to get a hold of U.S. currency at the time, because that was the only way that people could buy anything. It was really hard to buy anything outside of Russia, you know, outside of the Soviet Union without some other currency.
3: And then Lon was using the proceeds from this currency swap, buying the rubles at, 25, 26, 27 cents. They're worth $1.20, or they're pegged at $1.20. Now, then he's buying huge amounts of gold, correct?
2: They were buying gold and also purchasing, other tangible property. It was all going to, to assets of varying types. But gold, there was purchase of gold as well.
3: So he's doing sort of two things simultaneously. He's destabilizing the ruble and basically pulling the rug out from underneath the Soviet Union so they can no longer keep up with the United States in terms of weapons procurement and so forth. And at the same time, he's amassing this unimaginable fortune, which would eventually, with interest, total, where are we at today? Something like $33 trillion it's now worth?
2: Well, this is, it's around $33 trillion. If you look at the value of that today, because of all of the transactions that have been done, and the value of it has been listed in the World Bank, is at $433 trillion.
3: $443 trillion. All right. We'll come back to that in a moment. But back to the Cold War. And so when Reagan made that famous speech at the Berlin Wall, Mr. Gorbachev, tear down this wall, he already knew the Soviet Union was collapsing, right?
2: Oh, absolutely. And they knew that was happening, as well as they also knew that Gorbachev himself was very close to being willing to step down, which was one of the key things that had to happen in order for the Soviet Union to collapse and the Russian Federation to be launched, by the way, in which Lee is a signature on the original General Agreement of Cooperation. Lee actually was a signer on that. That certain things had to take place. Number one, Gorbachev had to step back and go into retirement, or just, go start his own foundation or disappear. Well, that all happened because Lee had to go in again as a Totten Doctrine private citizen, not and a secret agent, not as a spy or anything. He got the trust of the Kremlin. He was able to go into the Kremlin, have a meeting with Gorbachev, in which case he was given the opportunity to say what he would like to step down. And he said $10 billion, and immediately Lee said accepted. And that money was immediately transferred into his account, and he stepped down. That happened. That's
3: right.
2: Part of history that nobody knows about.
3: And did Gorbachev realize what had happened, that it was Ambassador Lee Wanta that had orchestrated these currency swaps and this financial dealings that collapse the ruble?
2: Well, I don't know if he knew all the details at the time. I can't answer that. Maybe Lee, that's a good question for Lee when he comes on later.
3: Right.
2: But I'm not certain if how much Gorbachev understood all of that. But I just knew that he just was willing to step down because he knew that the Soviet Union had no future, that that it was the evil empire. I mean, he accepted that communism wasn't the route for the Russian people. And this new Russian Federation is not the Soviet Union, by the way, a lot of people want to make it into. It's the Russian Federation. But apparently Gorbachev felt that that was the best direction for the hit for the Russian people. Doesn't mean that he abandoned them or left, I believe. And of course, he lives in Presidio. He lives in California, and he's, you know, has the foundation, and he's been doing work with the money that he got.
3: After the Iron Curtain fell and the Cold War was over and the Soviet Union collapsed, thanks to Lee Wanta, did Lee then extend an olive branch to the newly formed Russian Federation in the form of some sort of aid to help them get their back on their feet?
2: Absolutely. That's a really important point, because what the general agreement of cooperation that was signed, and by the way, if you go to Eagle One to Wanta, that's the website. We'll talk about that later, but they can actually read a draft of that agreement. But that's on that site. But anyway, that particular agreement said that that the Russian Federation, a democratic type government, would be proceeding forward, and that they would have the ability to, sell goods to their neighbors. You know, they have the neighbors like Georgia and Uzbekistan, and they have the Ukraine is a neighbor. It'd be like us, you know, selling to Canada. I think the United States being able to continue to sell oil and gas to Canada, that was guaranteed in that agreement that they can do business together. And plus, there was what was called the Reagan-Mitterrand Protocol. And the Reagan-Mitterrand Protocol assured that certain countries that helped take the Soviet Union down, because it took some cooperation between the French, Canadians were even involved, surprisingly. A lot of people don't know that, but the Canadians played a part in it. The English, England, and of course the Russian Federation itself was guaranteed $50 billion of the Reagan-Mitterrand Protocol money. $50 billion. And each country, even France, was guaranteed a certain amount, and Lee can tell you the exact amounts that are on that, but those countries were all to receive some funds out of the takedown. And then Reagan was very smart, and of course Lee is a private citizen, so this is really his money. A lot of people have tried to say, well, that belongs, you know, that just needs to be converted over to the corrupt Federal Reserve System, which is not federal, and it's not a reserve, and it's not a bank. And a lot of people think it's a real legitimate organization and that they should have that money. But this is private citizen money. It did have a mandate associated with it, and that mandate was that it was supposed to be spent on furthering our country. The Reagan-Mitterrand Protocol money had to be paid, and then we would put

0: The documentary is called Eagle One Tawanta, and I believe you can still see trailers for that at eagleonetawanta.com. That's the website. Also,
1: and that's spelled out, Richard, too. It's just Eagle One Tawanta spelled out.
0: Right. In other words, Eagle One being the code word for the president, Eagle One Tawanta. EagleOneToWanta.com, and the also Lon is the publisher and I guess editor of the official authorized biography of Lee Wanta called Wanta, Black Swan, White Hat, and that book is just chock full of documents. If all of this sounds too incredible to believe, that book contains copies of so many different documents, court documents, etc., which really validate everything that is being said here. So, as I have mentioned,
1: thank you, Richard, for bringing that up. You know, the nice thing about that book, by the way, it's available on Amazon.com, iBooks, and also Barnes & Noble, but a hard copy is available at Gibby Media. But it comes with a disc with all of those documents. We wanted to make sure that people could read them for themselves. So if you don't have the digital copy, of course, has the links to those documents. But the hard copy or the paperback copy has an actual disc with it that has all of those documents as evidence that back up everything.
0: Right. And it truly does. This story rivals an Ian Fleming spy thriller. Now, let me just recap. So Lee Wanta, hired by President Reagan under the Totten doctrine to act as a secret agent, and through a series of complex financial dealings, and currency swaps and purchasing gold and so forth, brought down the Soviet Union. Just, they were financially collapsed. Essentially, they had to surrender. And at the same time, amassed this incredible, treasure in the tens of trillions of dollars, although it's been valued as high as $433 trillion. That money, under the Reagan-Mitterrand protocol, was to be sort of repatriated, and then the taxes paid on that would amount to enough to pay off the United States debt, and then a portion of that would also to be used for massive infrastructure programs. We hear President Trump talking about infrastructure programs. This money would fund that. Perhaps it would have also funded the wall, a high-speed train, pay off the student loans, which is a huge debt bubble that's going to could have a major impact on the U.S. economy. So that's where we're at so far. Now we're going to take a timeout here, and when we come back, we'll talk about where that money is and why it didn't get to the U.S. Treasury or wherever it was supposed to go. How did Lee essentially lose control of those untold trillions of dollars? Lon Gibby from Gibby Media Group, my guest, and a little bit later in the program, towards the second hour of the show, we will hear from the man himself, who is in a secret and secure location. He is listening in on this conversation, and he will join us. We'll get it right from the horse's mouth, so to speak. Back with more of The Conspiracy Show. My name is Richard Serrett. Don't go away.
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0: We are back with Lon Gibby, who is the, the communications specialist for Ambassador Lee Wanta, and he is also the head of Gibby Media Group and the publisher of the book Wanta, Black Swan, White Hats, and also the documentary, which is called Eagle One Tawanta, EagleOneTawanta.com, the website. So the Cold War ends. Lee is sitting on this huge treasure worth an estimated, well, by today's dollars, again, around $33 trillion. So then what happens? What is he? Is he at this point trying to get back into the country to repatriate the money?
1: That's a good question. One of the first things that happened, his counterpart, Mr. Howie Kwok,

0: who Lee worked together with very closely to make this all happen. It was a team effort to be able to take down the Soviet Union with Chinese involvement because of Howie Kwok, who is a member of the top warlord family. He was, you know, very respected in China. Anyway, they got together with H.W. President Bush at the time, and were told that all of their holdings should be that they owed him a big chunk of that money. It personally, it was not, you know, it wasn't like, hey, give me this money. He wanted this to be go to him. And when Howie Kwok heard that, he got upset and called him a name, which I won't repeat. And 2 days later, he was poisoned to death and died. So, and then...
1: So let me just make sure that, I understand this,
0: yeah.
1: Lon. So,
0: yeah.
1: So Reagan serves out his second term. He steps down. An election, George Herbert Walker Bush, that's Bush 41, Poppy Bush, is elected and defeats the Democratic candidate, Michael Dukakis. And right. he demands a cut. For what reason? What was his rationale?
0: Well, you got to remember that H.W. Bush, and again, Lee can speak more to this than probably I can, but I could just tell you that real name was Shurup. His family, Prescott Bush, was involved with helping to fund the Nazis and were involved in
1: yes.
0: some financial dealings in the past. You probably talked about that before on
1: yes,
0: the show. So that's nothing new. But what is new is that, as president of the United States, he personally was interested in getting control of this money, not so much to help our country, but he wanted personally to, remember, he was involved with the CIA. And the CIA, well, more and more people are starting to understand that the part of the CIA obviously is almost like a criminal organization, and they fund themselves and they do lots of things in other countries that we as Americans citizens wouldn't agree to.
1: Right.
0: But they do. So with his involvement and all the things he was doing, he felt that a big chunk of their money that Lee and Howie Kwok had amassed from this should go to him personally. And when refused it, then Howie Kwok was eliminated, and then Ambassador Lee Wanta was rushed to out of that country, and actually went to Toronto. And a lot of people don't know this, but Dan Quayle, the vice president at the time, was responsible for saving Lee's life, moved him to Toronto, where he lived for over almost a year and a half in the Toronto area.
1: Hmm.
0: Under special protection. And so Lee has a love for the Canadian people, you know, because he was there for a year and a half. And when it looked like things could move forward with the funding, he went to Switzerland. Kind of the Clinton family was reaching out, trying to get they knew about Lee's money, of course, and we know today that the Clintons and the Bushes are pretty much the same. You know, they work together. But at the time, you know, the Clintons had a foundation, and they had within their foundation, they still have that foundation, but it was called the Children's Defense Fund. And so a lady named Vermeer at the White House contacted Lee and asked that he go and meet with Vince Foster in Switzerland, where Lee, because Lee's a philanthropist, he heard, you know, he has a lot of money, so he figured, well, I'll donate some money to the Clinton Foundation, to the Children's Defense Fund. So he went to Switzerland. He was doing business there as well, you know, on other business transactions, but he went there specifically to meet with Vince Foster. And then on his way from his hotel to meet with Vince Foster at the hotel he was in, he was arrested. But the $250 million that he donated to the Children's Defense Fund was couriered to the hotel where Vince Foster was, and that did arrive in and was taken back to Washington, D.C. with Vince Foster.
1: In other words, Foster was a bagman for the Clintons, although he may not have known that that money, I'm guessing that money never made it to the children.
0: Well, it never went anywhere that we know of, and there's been no accounting of that money.
1: Right.
0: Nobody's accounted for it. And, of course, Vince Foster allegedly committed suicide probably, I think it was 10 days later, by shooting himself twice in the head, which is kind of an interesting
1: in the back of the
0: way
1: head.
0: To do it.
1: Yes.
0: Yeah. Yeah. So anyway, so Lee was arrested. His briefcase that he had in his hand at the time contained $16 billion in U.S. Treasury notes, because Lee traveled with a lot of, you know, he traveled with different financial mechanisms with him in his briefcase. And he also had his medal that he got from President Reagan, who he had saved his life from an assassination attempt, which a lot of people don't know about. There were a number of assassination attempts, not the one that almost succeeded, but one that the public doesn't know about, which we're going to be talking about in our new documentary, where Lee helped. Anyway, he had a medal in there, and he had a lot of his personal notes and all of his business papers and all that. They took his briefcase away, arrested him, and he resided in a Swiss dungeon for a period of around 138 days.
1: And there were no charges. The Swiss police came in and basically kidnapped him and threw him in the dungeon.
0: He was flat out kidnapped. I mean, there's no explanation. By the way, he was an ambassador. Anybody can look it up and see that he was an ambassador, because even the Supreme Court, when he's had a number of appearances in the Supreme Court with the Supreme Court and other, they call him an ambassador and they put his ambassador number on. I mean, they had to, because he's an ambassador.
1: Right. But let me ask you about that, if I could, Lon, that has always interested me. I don't know that I've actually heard how or why he was an ambassador, and it has to do with Somalia. He was the Somali ambassador to what country?
0: To Switzerland and also to and Canada. So he was working as an ambassador, so he could conduct some. And you remember that his background was law enforcement. Besides being a whiz kid, you know, and with a lot of gifts of mathematics and being able to memorize things, he was actually worked for the Waukesha County Sheriff's Department and actually had a sheriff badge. So he was somebody that they trusted to work on some other things that could help our government, especially the military and other applications. And so he served as an ambassador, and he can tell you more about his work on Mogadishu and some of the things he was trying to do as that ambassador. But they stripped him of his passports, and those were in his briefcase too, by the way. And
1: right.
0: So
1: he would have had diplomatic immunity. I mean, there's as an ambassador,
0: you can't arrest an ambassador.
1: Right.
0: It's a treasonous act. I mean, you can't do that. Well, Switzerland apparently felt they could, or was compelled to do that, which made me feel really sad about that, because I love the Swiss people, but I just can't believe that they allowed that to happen. And so here he is in a Swiss dungeon, a pre-Nazi era dungeon, in a dark room, no windows, and was there for 138 days, no communication whatsoever. The only thing they did is that somebody walked in and told him, by the way, Vince Foster is dead. So they wanted him to know that, kind of just to make him feel bad. That's the only thing he really learned. The other thing is that they gave him some cheese, some special cheese, but they didn't know that he was lactose intolerant. So instead of unwrapping that really nice wrapped cheese, he gave it to one of the prison officials who was there, and he was really happy to get it. And that night, that prison official passed away, died.
1: Oh my!
0: Of poison.
1: Lon, we have to take a time out here. When we come back, we'll find out how Israeli Prime Minister Yitzhak Rabin comes to his rescue. And from there, Lon is headed to New York.
0: Right.
1: We'll pick up on this story on the other side. Lon Gibby from Gibby Media Group, the official spokesperson for Ambassador Lee Wanta, Ronald Reagan's secret agent, the $33 trillion Dollar Man. Back with more of The Conspiracy Show. 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
1: Lon Gibby is with us, and the official biography of Ambassador Lee Wanta is Wanta, Black Swan, White Hat, and the documentary is Eagle One to Wanta. The website is eagle1towanta.com. Just a reminder that Ambassador Wanta is standing by on the phone in a secret and secure location, and he will join us in the second hour. And right now we continue to sort of lay the groundwork here for those not familiar with the backstory. Lon Gibby is with us from Gibby Media Group. And so he's languishing in the basement of this Swiss prison for 138 days. He survives an attempt on his life. They tried to poison him. And then all of a sudden, he gets a letter from Yitzhak Rabin. What's that all about?
0: Well, he had reached out to Mr. Rabin because of their knowing him well, and asked for help. He appealed to him, and so Rabin actually sent a letter and responded to Lee, and did approach the prison, and I'm not sure how he did it, but he was able to get Lee released and was helpful in that process. Lee can explain more about what happened during that, but there was a letter. There is a copy of one of the letters that came back from Rabin specifically to Lee, and it's on the website.
1: And he got his $16 billion back in was
0: no,
1: it?
0: No, he didn't. Well, he didn't get any money back. His briefcase was sent with him on to New York City, and that's where they decided to have him go first to report back in. So he was sent on a flight to New York City. When he got to New York City, he was immediately escorted and picked up, and he didn't have his briefcase on him at the time, but it was with him somewhere. Somebody had it. That was escort. So he gets to New York and immediately is taken to New York City police and put in an area where it's underground. It's a place where you can't get communication. It's cell phones don't work or anything. It's just a real fact. Then they didn't have cell phones, but there's just no way to communicate with anybody.
1: So in other words, the moment he lands in the United States, they slap the cuffs on him again. After he's released from Swiss prison, he's arrested again by the New York City police. He's taken to a station, and he's charged with what?
0: Nothing. That's the point. Now I've released these documents so that we have some of them on the website now. You saw them from the Newsline program that we did recently. That he was brought before a 2 days later before a district. U.S. magistrate judge Alan Ross, who is now a full U.S. district court judge.
1: This is a federal court, the Eastern District of New York, federal court, right?
0: And she's still there, by the way. So I tried to get these documents of all the things that transpired, and they were considered restricted, if you can imagine, no way to get them. But I was able to get the one that says on the 19th of November of that year, I think it was 1992, he was brought before, and anyway, his Judge Alan Ross completely dismissed him of any charges. Wisconsin was standing by trying to get a hold of him because he was a resident of Wisconsin, but he really wasn't. He was a resident of Vienna at the time. But Wisconsin was trying to make a case that they needed to have him extradited back to Wisconsin because he hadn't paid some civil tax charges. And they had some other trumped up charge on him that wasn't even made any sense at all, where they were trying to say that he was part of a big crime.
1: All right, this is a short segment. We're going into a break here, but let me this is astounding. So he's thrown in a Swiss prison. He comes back. They immediately arrest him and drag him into a federal court, charging him with tax evasion.
0: Well, Wisconsin was trying to make a case to get him.
1: Right.
0: But this U.S. judge completely dismissed this case and let him go.
1: Right. Okay.
0: And,
1: it was free
0: to go.
1: All right. We'll take a quick time out and come back on the other side. One more segment with Lon Gibby flying solo, and then we'll bring in Ambassador Lee Wanta right here on The Conspiracy Show. Stay with us.

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1: Lon Gibby from Gibby Media Group. He is the official spokesperson for Ambassador Lee Wanta, the $33 trillion man, President Reagan's secret agent, the man who brought down the Soviet Union without firing a shot, and is sitting on a vast fortune of $33 trillion, although it may be more. And so we were talking about, so he appears before this federal court in New York. Judge Ross has totally dismissed the case, but before he left the court,
2: and you can see that, you can see the dismissal. I mean, it's on our website.
1: Right,
2: you can look it up.
1: And she refers to him as, in the court documents, he's referred to as Ambassador Lee Wanta. For those that have tried to discredit him,
2: he's referred to as an ambassador. And she also was asking Lee, and we haven't got this document yet because that's been restricted. But I will, under the Freedom of Information Act, we will have this document shortly. But basically, she said to Lee, she said, "What's this? What's this brief in your briefcase?" And which indicated that they had his briefcase. There's $16 billion in U.S. Treasury notes. What's this all about? And what are you an ambassador? Why are you an ambassador? She was flabbergasted. But, of course, when I called to ask about that case, her aide said she didn't know anything about it, couldn't remember it, and asked and just encouraged me to try to get a hold of the court records, which I did, and I found out it was dismissed. But anyway, that particular, she just released him, but of course didn't give him his briefcase, and Lee just walked out the door, and when he walked out the door, there was the police department from the New York police arrested him immediately and said that he was on a warrant, from the state of Wisconsin because he hadn't paid some taxes and they were arresting him. And he resided in the New York underground in that police station that's underground that nobody can ever communicate to. I think that's where they took Epstein for a while. But anyway, he was basically in down underground in the New York police station there for about 28 days and then sent back to Wisconsin, and where he stood charges. And again, you can read about the court proceedings, a kangaroo court, Governor Tommy Thompson, who was a Republican working under Bush. They had this all planned out how they were going to get control of Lee and get his money. And so they, of course, his briefcase still, his private property still has not been delivered back to him.
1: Now, let me just ask you, let me back up for a second. Yeah, Why did Judge Ross dismiss? I guess she wasn't in on it. Was she being directed by someone at the Justice Department to dismiss the charge or to release him? How did that happen and why?
2: I think she just released him because my personal opinion after reading this information is that she couldn't see any reason to retain this man. This was a person that was obviously doing some high-level work way beyond her knowledge. She was working under the president, Reagan. He also was an ambassador. He also had treasury notes in his under his name that no one else should be named. No one could cash those unless they were right. Somehow through criminal enterprise figured out a way to do it.
1: Before he left, yeah. I mean, when she asked him, why do you have $16 billion worth of treasury notes in your briefcase? Someone else interrupted because they didn't want that to go on the record, right?
2: That's exactly right. There was a group there representing, another part of our government that was there trying to make a case that he shouldn't be allowed to be released, that he should be retained for a much longer period of time. So when they released him, then they had to figure, by the way, there's no charges. He was dismissed and arrested from New York. New York's in trouble because New York City arrested him on no charges at all. Basically, he's a illegally kidnapped person.
1: Right. And just to move things along here, he ends up in Wisconsin under Governor Tommy Thompson, who is a friend of President George Herbert Walker Bush at the time. They're both, trying to separate Lee from these trillions. So now they throw him in the clink on a trumped up charge of tax evasion in Wisconsin, where he ends up serving what, 11 years?
2: Yeah, 11 years. And then he was on probation after that for a long time. And his life, he's basically he doesn't live a normal life. Even today, he's like a political prisoner. He doesn't have the freedom. His human rights were stolen from him. All of his belongings, they destroyed his family. He lost his home. He lost, you know, his wife divorced him. His wife, you know, that's a whole nother part of the story that's really sad. But, and the only reason that he got out of prison at one point was because of Al Gore stepping up to the plate and, you know, making sure that he was safe and was able to get released. And this was in Wisconsin. That's another part of the story we can talk about later. But, anyway, all that briefcase, by the way, Governor Evers has been advised. You know, we've sent letters to him. He never responds.
1: He's the present governor. Yeah.
2: He's been advised that, you know, that Lee's charges were dismissed by Judge Alan Ross, and that the briefcase that he has with his personal belongings, including his treasury notes, need to be returned to him. Somebody's got those. They have not returned his personal property.
1: And this, okay.
2: Small amount of money compared to what they really stole from. We're going to talk about that later, and I'll let Lee explain how they have been able to manipulate that other money. But that's just what he had in his possession, in his briefcase. That's been stolen from him. And he was kidnapped, basically by the state of Wisconsin.
1: So after he gets, okay, after he's released finally from a Wisconsin prison after 11 years, he's on probation. Is he allowed to leave the United States?
2: No. No, that's the other thing. But you got to remember, the good news is that Lee had actually, because of his work that he was doing under the Totten Doctrine, there's other people under his name that are still working outside of the United States under his name.
1: Trying to get that money back into the United States.
2: Yeah. And there, you know, remember that President Reagan was the last duly elected president of the United States. And so Lee has not been fired. He still works for the president.
1: Yeah. Lee on here to explain that, because I've never quite understood that. And I know Lee will explain it, but how Reagan served 8 years, the Constitution, you know, an amendment says you can only serve 8 years. He served his 8 years, but he believes, I guess, that the election, George Herbert Walker Bush stole the election, or sorry, George W. Bush stole the election from Al Gore.
2: H.W., first of all, wasn't qualified to run because his family was not allowed to run.
1: Oh, that's right. Trading with the Enemy Act. That's right. Poppy Bush, Prescott Bush, was charged by the U.S. Congress with trading with the enemy. Those were the Nazis. Basically was stripped of his money and so forth. And then, according to it was a plea bargaining arrangement, the Bushes were forbidden from ever holding public office again.
2: Correct.
1: Therefore, George Herbert Walker Bush was not eligible to be president, so he's not a duly elected official.
2: And then in the 1992 election was an election that was rigged. You know, the way that was set up for the Clintons to get it, Bill Clinton to win that election, you know, with Ross Perot, you know, some of the vote was stripped off it. He was only elected with 41% of the vote, you know. And so that election was a planned rigged election. Okay. And then the election of Al Gore was flat out stolen away from Gore. Gore actually won that election, and that election was stolen.
1: Okay, so because these presidents are all invalid, according to Lee, then his Totten doctrine is still valid. In other words, he's still a secret agent.
2: Oh, yeah. He still has a mandate he took an oath, and he has a mandate that he is still he will not bend on that.
1: And I've still trying to get the money back.
2: Over and over about this, yeah.
1: Okay, we're going to take a timeout. We're at the top.
2: He's not going to accept any bribes or anything. Like, he's already been bribed, and I'll tell you about that later.
1: All right, we're at the top of the hour here. When we come back, Lon Gibby and I will be joined by Ambassador Lee Wanta, the $33 trillion man, Ronald Reagan's secret agent, right here on The Conspiracy Show. Don't go away.
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1: 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Lon Gibby stays with us, the official spokesperson for Ambassador Lee Wanta, Ronald Reagan's secret agent, and the $33 trillion man. The website is eagle1towanta.com, eagle1towanta.com, all spelled out. And the official biography of Ambassador Wanta is Wanta, Black Swan, White Hat. And Lon Gibby, we are about to introduce the man himself, Ambassador Wanta, who we've reached on the line in a secret and secure location. Do we have him?
2: Yes, we do. Lee, are you there?
3: Yes. Good day, everybody.
1: Ambassador Wanta.
3: And Happy New Year, wherever you may be.
1: Happy New Year to you, and welcome back to the Conspiracy
3: Thank
1: Show.
3: You.
1: How are you, sir?
3: I'm good. I lost some weight, and I feel healthy and wise.
1: And I know you can't divulge your location. Can you... Are you in the continental United States? Can we narrow it down that far?
3: I'm wherever I need to be at any given time.
1: You are wherever you need to be. All right, we'll leave it at that then. I just want to pick up on a few threads that we discussed in the previous hour. Just briefly, tell me how you became President Reagan's secret agent.
3: Well, the Wisconsin senior... Senator Alexander Wiley, when I was young, 12 years old, I was a member of Junior Achievement. He was there sponsoring the Junior Achievement, and I introduced him at the Milwaukee Auditorium as a guest speaker. And I stuttered, which I did in grade school, and Catholic nuns and all that good stuff. And the next morning, he met my mother and my dad, and his wife came to our house and offered my mother $500 to send me to Dale Carnegie. So I wouldn't stutter. He felt sad and bothered because I was sitting right next to him when I introduced him at the Milwaukee Auditorium. And I was a member of Junior Achievement in Milwaukee, which is young kids creating jobs, internally manufacturing, coast. That's all training. And so he gave my parents $500, sent me Dale Carnegie on a scholarship. And I loved it because I never learned to shut up since.
1: And from there to Ronald Reagan. How did that happen?
3: Well, Senator Wiley was my sponsor. He was a senior citizen of the state of Wisconsin. He knew as a Waukesha County a deputy sheriff, a Milwaukee police officer, a rescue squad officer, Menomonee Falls Fire Department, and I had training and being a good American. And I was also a lay minister of the Catholic Church and a member of the Knights of Columbus and so on and so forth. And I taught CCD in the grade schools and stuff like that. So he introduced me to Senator Wiley introduced me to the White House, and I met with a Elizabeth Dole, who is the wife of Senator Dole, and they were interviewed, did all the testing, things like that. And suddenly I was meeting Dutch, telling me and Bill Casey, they were interested in my background and ability and the high grades I had. Also served a two-and diamaker apprenticeship too, which was 5 years, which I was lucky to get. 542 people applied for it, and I came in fourth. So I felt honored that I could learn. I still have all my fingers, which is pretty good for that trade.
1: Do you remember your first meeting with Dutch, as you called him, President Reagan?
3: Yes, yes.
1: What was it like?
3: After I passed, it was with Elizabeth Dole and Bob Dole and a couple other people at the White House. I met him, and I really thought when he wanted me to get my photographs and passports, I felt I was going to meet, because he said something about RR, and I felt I was going to meet Roy Rogers because he was, a cowboy and all that stuff. And when I went to the Secret Service to get my photographs, it turned out to be Rick Reynolds. I was disappointed. I thought, being a kid, Roy Rogers. And then at the inaugural ball, they had me take off, which I thought I was going to France. I ended up in Vienna, Austria. And I didn't know what the hell I was doing in Vienna, Austria, because I thought, according to my agenda for what I got from the Secret Service, I was going to Paris, France, and ended up in Vienna, Austria, because Vienna, Austria is a free zone. We can do little things. Everybody trades in Vienna, Austria.
1: But you didn't know did you know what your role was at this point? Did you know what Reagan had in mind for you?
3: Certainly. That's why I was in meetings with him. And Bill Casey, the CIA director.
1: All right. And
3: I was there to destabilize the Soviet Union because they were the evil empire and they wanted to bury us with their own shovels. And I don't think that was a good idea as a cop, shall we say.
1: Okay. And we need to clarify one point in our sort of summary of how you managed to bring the Soviet Union down. I said that you were trading rubles, which is not technically correct.
3: No, we don't trade. We exchange. They want to get rid of the rubles, and they want shillings, Austrian shillings, which I had a bundle on, or they want French francs, whatever they needed, we would exchange. Like, you give me a $5 bill, and give you 5 singles. Oh, I'm sorry, you want two $2 bills and a dollar bill. That's $5. It was a straight transfer. And the military had nothing. They could not even get tires for their aircraft and stuff of that nature. So they were willing to trade anything because then they could use a higher currency in Hungary and Budapest and stuff like that. And I was willing to do that. So I have accounts at Kreditanstalt, and I have a line of credit for $250 billion. I got, $150 billion from the Bank of China because Deng Xiaoping and I met at Western Hills a few times. He and I got along great. I bought back stuff. In fact, I believe he bought him some good stuff from the United States, and we got along great. He was at Western Hills that he lived in his big, beautiful place, and he would tell me that Bush was an idiot. Bush would be here as a representative of the United States, and he would be here and there, and he got so mad, he said, I asked the aides because Bush knew nothing. He said he was a head. I go, ooh, what does that mean? Because Bush knew nothing.
1: Right.
3: And Reagan had me back and forth to China, and I flew United Airlines back and forth. In fact, I remember when I flew from the States to the first time going to Peking, I got stopped at the airport before the United Airlines has to change the planes and get fuel. And the Chinese guys came up with the little burp guns and all this stuff, told me I couldn't get on a plane because I didn't have a visa. And I said, I was supposed to meet Deng Xiaoping, and they kind of laughed at me. And I wouldn't stop. I kept arguing with these guys, I'm here for a reason. And because United Airlines had to get gas in that city because the next drop, they couldn't get fuel. So I'm waiting. Everybody's getting onto the bus to go back onto the airplane. And I go, son of a gun, I'm not going. All of a sudden, a big guy, Chinese guy with burp guns and everything comes up to me. Come. The plane waiting for you. Apparently, they checked me out. I have a visa to meet Deng Xiaoping. I had to be there. Plus, I had brandy Manhattans in little cans that I took from Wisconsin, which the taxes paid, of course. Mm-hmm. And I was going to give them as a gift that Dutch wanted. And Dutch wanted me to drop off some cartons of Lucky Strikes, because I'm not telling you what was in the carton of Lucky Strikes, because they came from the president to me and to Deng Xiaoping directly, and not a snoop.
4: All right.
3: And I don't smoke.
1: Okay. So, and then you were extended this seed money of $150 billion. That allowed
3: right,
1: you to begin.
3: Right, bank in my name, Leo Amo Monta, W-A-N-T-A.
1: Right.
3: And then in Vienna.
1: After exchanging this currency exchange, and this was the mechanism by which the Soviet ruble collapsed. Is that correct?
3: Absolutely collapsed. They couldn't buy anything. Nobody wanted the dumb stuff.
1: Right. And so at that point, the Soviet Union and Mikhail Gorbachev recognized they were sunk. So they waved the white flag.
3: They were insolvent, and they knew that. And I offered Gorbachev when I met him at the Kremlin. In fact, when I went there to meet him, I was supposed to meet him like at 2:30 at the Kremlin and check with my guys at the hotel because we flew in from Vienna. And they say, I don't have a reservation. So I go, what do you mean I don't have a reservation? I'm getting real bold about this. My Dale Carnegie is stepping in. And I says, I have reservations to meet Gorbachev at 2:30. And they laugh and blew me off. I said, wait a minute. And I made so much noise. A guy came out of the office. He says, what's the qualm? I showed my passport. I said, I have a reservation. My guys are here. We're from Vienna, Austria, and we're going to meet Gorbachev. And then he went behind the counter, looked at the files, and he starts screaming in Russian at this guy. Here it is. Bata, bata, bata, B-A-H-T-A, bata, bata. Sir, we'll have everything set up for you right away. We apologize. Because Wanta in the Soviet Union, in Russian, is bata, B-H-T-A. How do I know that?
1: Ah. All right. So when you met Gorbachev, did he understand or did he have any inkling that you were the one that was responsible for collapsing the Soviet economy?
3: Yeah, he already talked to Rick, the Dutch.
1: Was he angry with you?
3: It was just, hell no. He was happy to see me and happy that I agreed. In fact, he agreed to accept $10 billion. And I said, yes, everything's okay. And then I said, oh my God, I can't do this. He said, what do you mean you can't do this? I need your banking coordinates. And it was a Gorbachev. So he left the room, came back with some toilet tissue.
1: Sorry, let me just jump in here. There's someone breathing very heavily on the other line. I'm not sure what's happening there.
3: That must be long.
1: Okay, sorry,
3: long. But anyhow, Gorbachev accepted the $10 billion, and we got him out of there. And he's in Presidio in California, safe and sound. And we saved millions of lives. And then what a final shot. I'm pretty cool about that.
1: And
3: I could have got shot myself.
1: Right, right. Why? What would have been the problem with Reagan announcing that this is how it ended? Why do we not hear about this story? Why don't we learn about this? Sorry?
3: It's an act of war. It would be an act of war that we are taking down the Soviet Union. That'd be an act of war. That's why it was in Austria, so it wasn't a United States operation. And you have to keep in mind the Chinese were very upset that the Soviets were always attacking them at their borders and killing the people and making internal moves into the border. That's why China gave me $150 billion at Kronstadt Bank to redo the borders. Every country has borders. They have to maintain those borders. Like the United States, I offered Trump $35 billion for the borders down. And God knows if he got them, FedEx sent them stuff. I was willing to pay $35 billion to save established borders. That's part of our Constitution. We're a constitutional republic. That means
1: right.
3: We need established borders. Makes sense to me.
1: Okay. Now, let me ask you about your ambassadorship. Explain that. Were you an ambassador?
3: No, I was up in Toronto. They needed money. They needed help. The Italians were going to give Somalia back to them. They needed somebody that they could trust. They had some gold. They were trading some gold at credit stuff. But a Swiss bank, I told them, you don't have to. We'll take a loan against that. My attorney, Tony Menacci, and Sandy Sordi, and Giovanni Ferro were all there with me in Toronto when President Haji of Somalia was trying to save his country and the board of the senior powers to be. You know, they have like a commission. You know, they have a name for them. The people like the board of directors, and they asked me if I would be the ambassador to Somalia because Canada was helping Somalia with their food and stuff of that nature. And I asked them, what else can we do? They needed money. So we thought, I thought, that we would rebuild the naval supply depot in Mogadishu to save them from everybody and also take half of the airport. And we would pay the instruction and give half to the United States Air Force, which would protect Somalia. And even Ambassador Stevens knew all this stuff, and he gets bumped off. And because he wasn't playing their game on the arms deals with Turkey that he refused to do. That's why Stevens was killed.
1: Oh, in
3: he
1: Libya, yes.
3: To play the game.
1: Okay, so just so I'm clear, Lee, you were the ambassador from Somalia to Switzerland and Canada.
3: Absolutely.
1: Okay. All right.
3: Great.
1: Now, let's just back up here.
3: Perfect.
1: So after the collapse of the Soviet Union and Mikhail Gorbachev gets his $10 billion to walk into the sunset and retires to California with his own little foundation. What role?
3: The money cleared.
1: Right. And so where are the accumulated trillions at this point? Are they in banks all over the world?
3: I understand from my associates at Interpol, because I used to work with Interpol when we tried to reach Mark Rich. So I had warrants for his arrest in Switzerland. And that's probably why I wasn't loved either, because Mark Rich was in a court of a block from me. And I had people with me, but we had warrants to arrest Mark Rich. And he got a pardon from Bill Clinton, which is very strange because the FBI director told us to arrest him. At that time, I was cooperating with Customs, Bill LaCage, and the Secret Service, another gentleman. We had open live arrest warrants at Interpol, and I was arresting Mark Rich to bring him back to the United States for tax evasion.
1: Okay, so, but the question is, and Lon, if you'd like to jump in here as well, what happened to the trillions that you had accumulated through these currency exchanges and buying up certain, bank guarantees and so forth?
3: Okay, according to IMF, Christine Lagarde and the World Bank, I'm worth $433 trillion on the books right now. And I said that I want this money sent back to Austria since the United States refuses to help me and take it. And I'll pay 60% repatriation taxes or something to negotiate. Because none of this money was made in the United States. There was no act of war. Everything was done at New Republic, USA Financial Group, GES, MBH, in Vienna, Austria. You notice New Republic, USA, New Republic, United States of America, we're Constitution Republic, Mr. Reagan. You know what I mean?
1: Right.
3: That's why we did all the trading out of Austria. And in Hungary, we did no trading. No money was made in the United States. Not a dime.
2: Lee, it might be interesting that just as Lee in 2006 was ordered, by a federal judge to repatriate his money here in the United States. And he brought in 2006 $4.5 trillion. He allowed to be released into a bank in Richmond, Virginia, which was promptly stolen.
3: No, it was converted.
2: Or they call it converted.
3: Yeah, the United States Congress converted the money. And they said that in court, that yes, it wanted money. However, they converted the money. They stole it.
1: So wait a minute, just so people listening at home can...
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1: Follow here. We're jumping ahead to 2006. In the previous hour, we discussed how you were... essentially kidnapped. You were thrown into prison in Switzerland. And then from there, you were freed, thanks in part to...
3: No, Wisconsin prison. Yeah, I was free to come to the United States and be in Wisconsin prison and an Oklahoma prison.
1: Right.
3: They kept me moving around. They kicked me butt.
1: Right. So you were imprisoned in Wisconsin on trumped-up charges for 11 years. Then you were released.
3: I was sent to another prison. I've never been released.
1: Okay.
3: I got released when Al Gore found me in Oklahoma.
1: Aha. All right. So from there, you went to Oklahoma. How long did you serve in Oklahoma?
3: Oh, probably a year and a half, 2 years.
1: Another year and a half?
3: It was terrible.
1: Again, trumped up charges on tax evasion?
3: Well, they knew I was an ambassador. The prison in Oklahoma knew, and Sarah, Oklahoma knew. Even my rank, I had a private cell. Nobody had a private cell. And I had the rank of an ambassador because they knew I was an ambassador, so I was being held with special privileges or whatever else they were doing. In fact, at the tail end, when Gore came to Cedar, Oklahoma, to verify it was still me, he gives me a Pepsi and a bag of potato chips. The Secret Service has armed all the guards. He goes back to some judge in Oklahoma, and they threw me out of Oklahoma because I wasn't supposed to be there.
1: And did they?
3: I'm not a prisoner.
1: During your time in both Wisconsin and Oklahoma prisons, were they constantly dangling that carrot that if you give us the money, we'll let you go?
3: Oh, yeah. I told them I have a mandate. I have things to do. I got to do the high-speed rail. I got to do the Veterans Administration. I got to do the student loans. They got our infrastructure. And Don can confirm that we set up AIB, the American Integrity Bank, so we can clean up the banks. Because once we get rid of the Federal Reserve, which is not a bank, it's never been a bank, we have AIB. And now you've got Trump saying he's going to do it.
1: Okay, I don't want to get too far into the weeds here. Let's just, if we could. So when you were promised that if you give us, I mean, how did they expect you to give them the money? Did you need to give them the location of the banks or?
3: Well, they wanted me to release all the money to them.
1: But how would you
3: all
1: do that?
3: I'd be a dead man. They gave me some agreement in Wisconsin. If I take them to all my banks, I'm free to go.
1: All right.
3: Free to go.
2: Because that
3: you
2: was have, part of the Alford plea. That's on the website. And
3: that's
2: it's on the last chapter in Lee's book would be helpful to read. It explains that in chapter 17, and it's available on the website. You can just read it, you know.
1: Okay, so
2: that last chapter, yeah.
1: All right, so if you had told them where all this money is squirreled away, what banks and so forth, you could have walked, but you refused to because, again, your mandate is to return that money to the American people. We're going to take a time out. We'll come back.
3: No.
1: Okay,
3: my mandate is not to return the people to the people. Mandate is to build a high-speed rail.
1: What I'm saying, by extension. Let's just take a break and we'll come back.
3: It was just handed out to the people.
1: All right. We'll come back and continue this conversation with President Reagan's secret agent, Ambassador Lewanda, and his spokesperson, Lon Gibby, right here on The Conspiracy Show. Don't go away.

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1: We're back with the $33 trillion man, President Reagan's secret agent ambassador, Lee Wanta, on the line from a secret and secure location. Also joining us on the line is his spokesperson, publisher, filmmaker, Lon Gibby, and the website eagle1towanta.com. That's all spelled out, eagle1towanta.com. And the official biography is called Wanta, Black Swan, White Hats. And we were talking about you were falsely imprisoned first in Switzerland, then you were brought to New York, and then you were apprehended again and imprisoned in Wisconsin, and then released and then imprisoned in Oklahoma, all on trumped-up charges. And again, you were being basically pressured to release the money that you had amassed, trillions of dollars squirreled away in banks all over the world. You refused to do that because you had a mandate. And your mandate, again, just restate that if you would, Ambassador.
2: My mandate was to rebuild our constitutional republic, get rid of the Federal Reserve after an audit, pay any lawful debts that the Federal Reserve accumulated that really belong to us, do the high-speed rail, which is 250,000 jobs almost immediately, and rebuild on the infrastructure, including the Alabama Highway, so we could run the train tracks in between for the MX Mobile missiles. Now you got Putin. He's got MX Mobile missiles all over the Silk Road and all that stuff. That was our plan.
1: Right.
2: To save our country. Because the high-speed rail tracks, besides passengers, would have cargo things on there so we could launch an MX Mobile missile immediately.
1: If I could ask, how much of that money would have been for you, your own personal use?
2: It's all my money. That's why it was done in New Republic in Austria. Then I have to pay 60% in Austria or pay the 65% in the United States on our mandated missions, not to give the Congress to screw around and give it away to anybody and everybody. That's not property of the United States. That's why we ran the operation in Vienna, Austria, because that's what they wanted. It was a free zone. There was no crimes committed against the Russian Federation or the Soviet Union or any other country. And now we're staging a war again because people don't understand the truth. They're afraid of the truth. They can't be. Because all the student loans, the high-speed rail, the Veterans Administration, the infrastructure, I set up Ameritrust, which is a trust to do all that stuff. And now you got these Cottrell guy and all these other guys claiming that they run that Ameritrust group. Trust group, that's me. I own all the shares. They own nothing. I fired them after they met with the Queen of England to tear us down and rip off our country. I fired them for cause. They were stealing money from the corporation and putting it everywhere else but where it belongs. It belongs in my pocket so I can do the bills.
1: And we're talking now the $33 trillion, although some have estimated it at 400 and something trillion?
2: It's $433 trillion right now at the World Bank. IMF has confirmed that. So has the French.
1: $433 trillion.
2: You know, under the Wanta, Mitterrand, Reagan protocols. There are three parties. President Reagan, Francois Mitterrand, the president of France, and myself. Nobody else knew about this. Nobody.
1: Now, there's another
2: Chinese.
1: Another very important ruling by a Judge Lee. This is the district court in Virginia, is it? The Federal District Court of Virginia?
2: Yeah, right. I'm the sole principal of Ameritrust, and the money belongs to me, the person.
1: Okay. Lon, could I get you maybe to explain what happened in that court?
3: Well, when Lee went to court there, Judge Lee basically in his final statement in the case said that Lee should bring all of his funds back in and repatriate his funds into the United States and pay his taxes. Because that's what we need. I mean, with that amount of money being paid into the tax base of our country would be a phenomenal blessing for the United States. And that's what Lee wanted to do. But he's been trying to do that. But they're making it almost impossible because they continue to try to hijack it. or converted or whatever you want to call it. And so he may be forced to pay his taxes in Austria, repatriate it there, and then, you know, that means that they get the tax money instead of the United States, and it's 50% in Austria.
1: So $433 trillion, Austria would get 50%. That's $215 trillion. You would bring that to the United States, and then they would get their, what, their 60% or whatever?
2: The United States would get nothing.
3: So he needs to repatriate it into our country so that we get the tax money. And then he'll do the other projects besides that. That doesn't, the mandated projects. That's the thing about, and it's hard for them to understand that anybody would do that, because they want to get control of the money, because money means power and the ability to control others. And
1: right. If he brought that money back, it would just disappear into the treasury, right? And no one would ever see it. Is that the problem?
3: Well, that's correct, unless it was all made public, which is what we're trying to do. Well, the story has to get out so that people understand that money needs to be repatriated. You know, he needs to pay his taxes. And then what he does with the rest, by the way, taxes in the United States would be 35%.
1: 35%, okay.
3: Yeah, instead of 50% in Austria. So, But the problem you got is, you know, the Federal Reserve, is a club. It was formed in 1913. It's not a bank. It's not a reserve. You know, it's a clearinghouse. So they're very good at clearing money and passing it around and doing what's called derivatives. And that's something you should talk about on one of your shows, Richard, is talk about what a derivative is, because if a lot of the major banks have those on their balance sheet. And basically, it's just taking this money on paper and selling it over and over again. It's a Ponzi scheme, basically.
1: Right, right. Now, getting back to the trillions here, the money, what's preventing you right now

0: things that I want to do, but I'm not giving it to politicians. So it's called funnel missing. See, once they get that money, it's going to be gone. They're not interested in building it for the American people, or we're a constitutional republic. I am. That's why I took a mandate to serve the people, all fellow Americans. That's what Reagan wants, and that's what I'm going to do. But if I can't spend the money in the United States, I might as well send it to Austria and pay off bills from there.
1: Right. Okay, and what's preventing you from doing that right now, today?
0: Nothing right now, because we're rebuilding everything in Austria to do that. Because the United States, we had this guy Steele, Bob Steele, came to my place and offered me that he would help me with Trump and give me $1 billion to take a walk. I told him, you take a walk to the airport. It's crazy.
1: Well,
0: I should give him $1 billion.
2: He actually had, you know, somebody that represented that they were with Trump.
0: He's a CIA spy.
2: We can't verify, you know, it can't be verified for sure that it was from Trump, but he came with a Trump hat and all this stuff from the White House.
0: And the flags and all that stuff.
2: But it's probably wasn't from Trump himself, I don't think, myself, but we don't know.
0: He said he was. He said he would get a deal with Trump, and I'd take $1 billion to take a walk. I'd be a dead man.
2: See, Lee's 79 right now. You know, he's been, but he's still going strong, and his mind is sharp, and he wants to finish his mandate. And he's not going to, you know, they offered him $1 billion, basically. They told him to take a walk.
1: All right.
2: If he'd turn over all the keys to all of his funds.
1: All the keys to your funds. In other words, give them the location of the banks and so forth.
0: And stand up on their behalf.
1: Right.
0: Give them the money.
1: So does, in your estimation, is the current administration, President Trump, aware of this situation and the history?
0: I know he's aware because I sent him stuff on the border that I want to do that. But keep in mind, you can't see President Trump because the last duly elected president of the United States was President Reagan. None of the elections mean a dang thing to me because I know from the Electoral College they're bullshit.
2: Well, you can't use those terms on radio.
1: Right.
2: Sorry.
0: I'm a Catholic.
2: Yeah.
1: So are you saying that that President Trump can't be trusted either? Is that what you're saying?
0: The reason I feel that way, he took two of my employees that's on his transition team, Cottrell and a Melville. Both of them on his transition team, both of them met with the Queen and some Dr. Wolf in London. As my representatives, they can't be. I fired them both. They do not represent me or the people.
1: Okay, I've got to jump in here. We've got to take a timeout. Pardon the interruption. We'll come right back with Ambassador Wanta Lahn-Gibbe right here on The Conspiracy Show. We are back with Ambassador Lee Wanta and Lahn-Gibbe, and the website is Eagle One.
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1: We are back with Ambassador Lee Wanta and Lahn-Gibbe, and the website is eagle1towanta.com. eagle1towanta.com, and the authorized biography is Wanta, Black Swan, White Hat. Lahn-Gibbe is the official spokesperson for Ambassador Wanta, and he joins us on the line, as well as the ambassador himself, Ronald Reagan's secret agent, the $33 trillion man. He's calling us from a secret and secure location. I just wanted to move quickly over to Ukraine and find out what if anything, the situation in Ukraine may have to do with the $33 trillion, because, of course, Joe Biden and his son Hunter Biden, who was on the board of directors for this energy company, they were doing business with Ukraine. It's often considered to be, or it was anyway, one of the most corrupt regimes anywhere in the world. When Joe Biden was vice president, Ukraine was his file. He was in charge, and he insisted that the attorney general in Ukraine be fired in order to free up, I guess it was about $1 billion in aid. And coincidentally, of course, the energy company in question where Hunter Biden was

0: representing that was being investigated by this attorney general. Does any of this have anything to do with you, Ambassador Wanta?
1: I would hope not, because Ukraine is a member of the Russian Federation, and what they were doing to protect Ukraine, you have to understand, that lady from the State Department on behalf of Clinton went over there with Soros and tried to take Ukraine and make him a battleground, and they are a member of the Russian Federation. They had no authority.
2: Victoria Nuland, at least.
1: That's Victoria. The name, right. Victoria yeah. Nuland from the State Department went over there and bragging. We got it on tape and film that she's buying the oil companies and everything. That's illegal. We have no right. The United States has no right to go into Ukraine and change everything. At the same time, you had Hillary Clinton selling uranium to Russia for a profit. How many crooks do we have to look at and ignore? And that's verified, too. She sold uranium one stolen from the United States for a profit.
0: What do your sources tell you about what the current investigation into what has been going on in Ukraine? Do you think that anyone in the Hillary Clinton camp or the Obama camp will be indicted over this?
1: Certainly. Victoria Nuland was on the film, and we have copies of that, telling the oil companies that they're giving them all kinds of money to change the management of the oil and the petrol. What right do we have to rearrange Ukraine? None. But Victoria Nuland of the State Department, on orders from Hillary Clinton, went over there and told these oil companies that they're in charge now. You can't do that.
2: It goes back to the original agreement, that general agreement of cooperation that was signed by Lee and the other Russian Federation people that signed it.
1: Garneri, Filchin.
2: And it basically gives them the right to do business with their neighbors, just like the United States and Canada. We work together. You know, we sell products back and forth and all that. But they've set up a situation that could create a world war right out of the Ukraine. It's a very volatile location. And of course, world war, might even play into their plan. You know, so.
0: All right, we've got about 2 minutes here, and then we'll break one more time, and then we'll have another 10-minute segment after. So, Lon, where would you like to go next in this discussion with regards to Ambassador Wanta's $33 trillion?
2: I'm thinking that it would be interesting to bring up, proofs that verify Lee is who he is. For example, Tennessee, Governor Don Sunquist, who left a message on Lee's phone about expecting to get a bunch of money out of Lee's money. So a lot of people don't realize, they think, oh, well, this is an interesting thing, but there's proof. You can just go on the website and listen to the recording that they accidentally left on Lee's embassy phone. They could hear, here's a former respected governor, Republican governor, and also the future head of the Republican Party, expecting to get, trying to extort money out of Lee. I mean, if that's not proof, I don't know what is. Nobody's done jack about that since that came out, and that was clear back in 2014.
0: Right, and yeah. We in fact, you were kind enough to allow me to play that audio. We did play that on this program. I guess back in 2015, 2016, the last time you were on. All right, we'll take a quick time out. When we come back, we'll talk about some of the other documented proof in the book on the website that substantiates Ambassador Wanta is who he says he is and did what he said he did. We'll do that when we come back. The Conspiracy Show. My name is Richard Serrett. Don't go away.

0: And they were expecting originally $30 billion, but then they ended up saying, well, we'll take 10. And then they later in the conversation said, well, we'll take 5. That's a lot of money.
1: And they said that they got to be paid. Sundquist was the governor of Tennessee, but he also, they all worked for Bush.
0: Yeah.
1: Or Scherf, either way.
2: Well, he owes us all of it, but we'll settle for half of it just to get out of this. Just to get away and forget about it. He won't ever have to hear it, worry about us again.
3: Right.
2: But he does owe us that money. And if he does, if he says he doesn't, then I'm going to ask him, what does he think, what do you think, Lee, that you owe us? Anything? For all that work? Anything?
3: I just can't imagine anybody as smart as he is going to be screwing around over $10 billion, you know?
2: Or even 5.
3: Or 5 even, you know?
2: Yeah.
3: Huh. If I had that kind of money, dealing with us too, I'd give them 10 so fast it'd make your head spin. Just get rid of
2: me. Me too.
3: If you want rid of us, give us 5 and we'll call it even.
2: Yeah, that's it.
3: No less. No less.
2: That's it.
3: There's no negotiations. One-time offer. Take it or leave it.
2: There you go.
3: No, not take it or leave it.
2: No.
3: You better take it, I mean.
2: Yeah, there you go. Yeah, it's pretty serious.
0: And they definitely believe that if the money was real, or they wouldn't have been talking like that.
1: Oh, yeah, they knew the money was real, because he knew Bush. He knew exactly how to get the money and get their share.
0: They're the ones that call the shots.
1: Yeah, the deep state and the puppet masters. Who do you think you're talking to? I'm the boss. I'm a puppet master. I've been here for 50 years. I get people to pay, people to do. I know Pelosi, I know Schumer. Big deal.
4: And we're back with Lon Gibby and Ambassador Lee Wanta. And that piece of audio you just heard was a voice mail recording from the former governor of Tennessee. Do I have that right, Lon?
5: That's correct, Don Sundquist, and also Sheldon Sontag, who was a senator from the state of South Dakota, is on there as well.
4: And how did we get that? How did you get that recording?
5: It was accidentally left on Lee's embassy phone. They were trying to get a hold of Lee, and they called me. And Lee said, "Do not talk to them today," because we'd had several conversations with them before. They were trying to say that they needed Lee to pay them $30 billion because they believe that Lee had his money and that they were the ones that got it released. So when they called, it was on Labor Day of 2014. I didn't pick up, and they got frustrated, and they were talking on. They didn't realize when they called Lee's embassy phone that they completely didn't realize that it was recording everything they said. They thought they'd hung up. It was like a blessing from God that Lee was able to obtain that, because it really shows in a nutshell just how corrupt, you know, they were, and that they expected to get $5 billion at minimum, and they were holding out for 10, and if Lee didn't pay him, there was going to be some consequences associated with it.
4: All right,
5: so they obviously believe the money was real.
4: Right Okay. And you verified that those two gentlemen on that answering machine message, they are who they claim they were?
5: Oh, absolutely. There's no question of that.
4: Okay.
5: It's been verified. That's their voices.
4: So the other piece of important documentation here, I think, it goes back to the federal court in Virginia and the ruling by Justice Lee. Just explain again.
5: That's by Alan Ross.
4: No, not the one in New York. I'm talking about the more recent court.
5: The one in 2006.
4: Yes, yeah. Explain what that ruling was.
5: Okay, Lee, do you want to explain that, or do you want?
6: No, you go right ahead.
5: Well, in that ruling, Lee was told that he needed to bring all of his. Shut down his corporations, that means Ameritrust, all the different companies that he owns, and to repatriate his money into the United States and pay his taxes. And that's all he's been trying to do.
4: And
5: And that
4: court
5: document
4: won't
5: let him do it.
4: That court document is reproduced on the CD-ROM, which comes with the biography, correct?
5: Yeah, it's on the website as well. It's one of the documents from that court case. If you go to Chapter 17, it talks about it, and there's a link that's associated with it. And that's on the website. You don't have to buy the book or anything to get to that.
4: And in the document, this court document from the federal court in Virginia, is Lee addressed as ambassador?
5: I can't verify that, Lee. I don't remember.
6: Absolutely, ambassador, because he was really upset with the CIA director saying that I report to him. And Judge Lee says, I know this guy. I met him at the White House. He does not work for you. Oh, Your Honor, I made a mistake. Yeah, right.
4: Are the transcripts also included, or is it just the ruling?
5: The transcripts are not on that particular thing, but the transcripts exist and have all of the final details. But that particular transcript, as far as is there, the one pertaining to that release of his funds and repatriating his money.
4: And is a dollar figure mentioned?
5: No,
4: in the,
5: there's no dollar figure.
6: Oh, yeah, $4.5 trillion.
5: Well, it doesn't say that on there, does it? Well,
6: yeah,
5: I can't remember seeing
6: that. The first tranche was $4.5 trillion, the test tranche.
5: Well, that was a letter that you'll see on there that where this group was asking Lee to bring the $27 trillion into the country, and Lee agreed to do it. And certain people were going to get certain money. Lee, it shows Lee getting $4.5 trillion, and then it shows this other group getting $11 trillion, and somebody else getting some guy named Tropas, and all these different people, and that document was a letter that was submitted, and many Congress people in Congress received that letter, and that's another exhibit that's on that Chapter 17 that's on the website.
4: So for all the people listening, all the people listening who think that the ambassador is not an ambassador and that he's delusional and or that he's making all of this up and this is just fantasy and it's a good story but it's not true, again, they will find these court documents verifying all of this included in the biography on a CD-ROM, Wanta White or Black Swan White Hat, correct?
5: Correct.
4: And how do they get a copy of the book again?
5: Well, they can get the paperback by going to GibbyMedia.com. That's our, and just going to the store, and they could order the actual book itself. It's a very thick book, 538 pages, and it has a digital disc in it that we went through the effort to put all of the exhibits all in one place. So that, you know, it's one of the few books that you actually get to have all the backup, information. Or you can download it for $12 off of Amazon or iBooks or Barnes and Noble. Just enter in Lee Wanta, and it'll come up on any of those sites.
4: Ambassador, final question to you: how do you survive these days? You don't have access to those funds. How do you live?
6: I pray a lot, and I have friends.
4: And I lied. I have one more question. Sorry. I'm just looking at the clock here. Well, I mean, is there a resolution in sight?
5: Are you asking?
6: Well, they all know it's my money. So why they're stalling is their state agent provocateurs against the people of the United States.
4: Are you are you free to go back to Austria?
6: Yeah, am I free to what?
4: Go back to Austria.
5: Go back to Austria.
6: Certainly. In fact, I couldn't get a visa to go back there because I never left.
4: All right. Gentlemen, I hope we'll talk again soon, and hopefully there'll be a positive resolution to this amazing story. Thank you so much. Thank you both.

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0: Hey, folks, today is Acceleration Radio. Thanks for tuning in. January 23rd already. It's the year is flying by. I mean, January is almost gone. February 2nd is coming up very quickly. And, of course, you can see the live streaming banner behind me. We are really excited about this. The second half of the program today, I'll be talking about it, sort of giving a little bio on each person that's going to be presenting. You can go to live streaming and sign up. I think it's like $9.99, basically 10 bucks. And here's the deal. It's live streaming, but the live streaming link will be up for about a month. So you don't have to watch it the day of the actual press conference. We're excited. We wouldn't be doing this unless we had something to present. There's a lot of data to present. There's a lot of data to crunch. We also have a little book that we've compiled where all eight of us have actually contributed to the book. And there'll also be a DVD available probably in about 3 or 4 weeks from now. We should have all this available for you. I'll tell you right now, it's going to be available on Prophecy Watchers. They will have an exclusive to the DNA reports and the little booklet with eight people commenting on this. Brian Forrester, Richard Shaw, Chase Clossy, Mother Gonzalez, Rick Woodward, Dr. Michael Alday, Dr. Warren Malcolm, and Marcia Moore all have contributed to the book, and we'll be talking about this more in depth in the second half of the show today. But all this will be available, and Prophecy Watchers will have the exclusive on both the DVD of the press conference and the book. So I'm not going to put it up on my website until about 2 or 3 weeks after Prophecy Watchers has been able to move it out, because we want to bless them. They're basically the only Christian TV show that will have us. So that being said, we're all down and jiggy with them, if I can use an expression from the 80s. But let's get into this thing. It just amazes me, the government shutdown, the weasels in Washington. They collect the greatest amount of taxes, right? Record taxes from us, to serfs, to peasants. And Pelosi, who's like a millionaire, I think 32 or 33 times, is talking about crumbs. You know what, Nancy? Why don't we trade places for a little bit? And you can come in here and see how hard we actually work, how we don't get the entire month of August off, how we don't have any real perks the way you have perks, how we don't have chauffeured limousines and armed bodyguards. You know, we don't. And how we work and work and work, sometimes 60, 70 hours a week. And I love what I do. So in a way, it's not work. I'm not going to a factory. I love what I do. I love what the Lord has allowed me to do, the research that I do. But you know what I object to, folks? And you've heard me whine about this. And some of you go, oh, like, quit whining. I'm not whining. Because unless I point it out over and over and over again, maybe people will start to do something instead of just, you know, kind of drink the Kool-Aid and not say anything at all. The bottom line is this. And think about it. We have a bloated federal government. We have a deep state which takes millions of dollars from the taxpayers, and we don't know where it goes. It goes into some great big black hole. I mean, who do you think is funding Area 51? I don't know, right? I mean, Fred Flintstone? Give me a break. So where does this all go? Where does all my hard-earned money go? And the fact that those wascally Republicans were not able to get tax reform done till late in the year means, get this, that my 2017 taxes will be exactly the same as under the Obama administration. So I still don't get any tax relief. And I am really ticked off about that, can't you tell? And you should be too. And if you're not, there's something wrong with you. There really is. Do you think it's normal to give 40 or 50% of your hard-earned money to a bloated federal government? Are you kidding me? And then these wascally weasels in Washington shut the government down. You know, here's the deal. Just think about this. I'm going to do a little segue here. Vicente Fox, the former president of Mexico, stated that the biggest asshole is Donald Trump's mouth. Okay. So let's walk this back. Let's take a look at this. Under Vicente Fox, drug cartels flourished. Need I say more? He had the opportunity to shut it down. He did. He never went up against it, as is the current president of Mexico. You know why? Because they know how the Zetas play and all these other drug cartels play. You go up against them, your family gets killed. You get killed. Your house gets firebombed. So there's only one choice. This is terrorism. The Mexican people live under it. There's a film which we saw, a very intense movie. It's called Cartel Land. You've heard me talk about this before. Very intense movie. And it talks about this one particular man who's sort of just, he's not a military guy, but he raises up a grassroots army because he's tired of his town being overrun by the drug cartels. Look, 80 miles from the border, from the Texas border, there was a heinous crime, execution-style killing. And this continues day after day after day. So Trump goes, we're going to build a border wall. Congress, the Democrats in particular, don't want it. Even Republicans now, or some Republicans, Lindsey Graham for one, you know, we need open immigration and all this stuff. It's like, I just don't understand it. I mean, I'm absolutely stymied by it, because what we're doing is we're letting into this country a criminal. There's no filter. We're letting in a criminal element. We're also coming through illegally. Some people that are really basically just want a better life, and you can't fault them for that. But guess what? Let's turn the tables here. Let's imagine for an instant, we take a busload of people from a church, okay? Just take a church in El Paso, right? So we load up the bus, 30, 40 people. We drive down to Mexico, and we pull into a town, and we go, hey, we really like it here. We want to stay. Oh, by the way, we've got some children with us, and they need some health care and free schooling. And is that okay if we do that? We really don't speak your language either. We can't speak Spanish. So when the kids go to school, can we have a translator so we can have it in Spanish and in English? Is that okay with you guys? And do you think for one second the Mexican government would allow this? Or any other government on this planet would allow it? Welcome to the United States of America, where everything has gone flip, and somehow it's okay for millions of illegals, what about that, don't we get, to come across the border. The moment you say illegals, you know, it's like Guterres was shouting over the weekend, you know, Trump wants to stop legal immigration. Mr. Guterres, with all due respect, sir, Trump wants to stop illegal immigration. Illegal immigration. And we would like to set the bar somewhat reasonable so that people come over here have actual skills, so they're not a drain on the economy and on the American taxpayer and on the American people. They're not a drain, sir, but they're contributing. They're assimilating to our way of life. They're not strapping bombs around themselves, wanting to blow up innocent people, or taking AK-47s or taking trucks and ramming it to people while shouting Allahu Akbar. What's wrong with having a filter system? I mean, other countries do. Other countries have that. But the moment we want to do that in this country, somehow that's racist. Are you kidding me? Are you flipping kidding me? That's not a racist statement at all. That's the voice of reason. And unfortunately, the left has no reason. The fact that they shut down the government basically is giving the middle finger salute to Donald Trump. I've never seen such vitriol against a president in all my life. Meanwhile, the Russian probe continues week after week after week, month after month after month. There's going to be an announcement. This little memo that they've been talking about now, they won't tell us what it is, but they're going to read it. You watch what happens. How many media outlets will actually cover this secret memo that is probably more intense than Watergate? I mean, you want to talk collusion here between the Obama administration and the FBI? Are you kidding me? Wait till this thing comes out. I have no idea what it is, but I'm suspecting something. And I think heads are going to roll, and they need to. This, our government, the preceding administration, and many of the old, good old boy network in Washington, the people that have been there, the Nancy Pelosi's that are there, the Dianne Feinstein's that are there, they're going to be 92 when she retires. Are you kidding me? We need term limits. It's the only way to change Washington. New blood has to continue to come in. There should be a two-term term limit for everybody, and that's it. If you're a senator, that's it. That's all you get, two terms. And then you can move to try to get, you know, elected in the House and get two terms then, but that's it. None of this, you know, 40, 50 years in the Senate, or 30 or 40 years in the House of Representatives, and you get this, the Gang of Six and the Gang of Eight, and, you know, everybody holds party line and all this. There's no, it's dreadful. And what it's done is it's stifled government. Nothing it's done. Congress approvals rate, I think, is down like 17%. Are you kidding me? So we need a border wall. We need a border wall. We need a wall on the border. Let me ask you something. You've heard me talk about this ad infinitum. How many people watching this show right now have not had somebody in rehab? Have not had someone in rehab. Why is that? Do you realize 50 years ago, people couldn't spell rehab? They didn't know what it was. Now it's a household word. Kids are being addicted to all sorts of drugs at a very early age. And you know what? The pot of 2018 is not the pot of 1968 or Woodstock 1969. Trust me. Not that I have smoked the pot of 2018. That's not what I'm saying. But what from what my research and from what I've talked to with other people, that people today who smoke pot, the stuff is like 100 times more powerful than the stuff that we had at, let's say, Woodstock. Some of these people who do this stuff, who take these drugs, they wind up in a psych ward. We have friends whose daughters and sons wind up in psych wards, and more than one time, because that's how powerful this stuff is. Folks, there's a way to stop it. One way is to build a border wall, because that's how a lot of the drugs come through to the country. The other way, and Trump has done this, is beef up border patrol. But until there's a border, and until illegal aliens know that they can come here, until we have sanctuary cities and sanctuary states, like here in the crazy state of California, where Governor Brown is defying. And why are they defying this? You know, it's really interesting. Hillary Clinton says she won the popular vote. And basically what did that for her was the California vote. That's what did it. Are there 3 million illegal aliens in California that voted? Are there 3 million illegal aliens that voted? What about some of the other states? Is that how that happened? What is going on is mayhem. And we, the American people, are suffering because of it. Because we have elected officials who will not do the will of the people. The will of the people was to elect Donald J. Trump to build a wall, to lower taxes, to create America first. It's interesting how Pakistan, changing gears here again, you know, Pakistan will take all of our money, right? They want the aid. And the moment we go, you know, you're not voting with us, And you're condemning Israel, which is fine, which is your prerogative, but guess what? We're not going to fund you anymore. Same thing with Mahmoud Abbas. Finally, someone's dealing with the Palestinians the way the Palestinians need to be dealt with. And my blog this morning was on Jerusalem, and I want to read that to you because I think it's really pertinent to what is going on globally and also prophetically from the Bible. So I'm just amazed. This is the King of Jordan who tells Vice President Pence, U.S. must rebuild trust after Jerusalem decision. Well, why is that? Because you say so, with all due respect, sir? And the whole idea of the Palestinians is an absolute farce, and everybody knows it. So get this. Jordan King Abdullah told U.S. Vice President Mike Pence on Sunday he looked to Washington to rebuild trust and confidence in moving toward a two-state solution in Israel after President Donald Trump recognized Jerusalem as the country's capital. Here's the blog. The charade continues. In spite of what King Abdullah states in this article, Jerusalem is never mentioned in the Quran. Not once. Jerusalem, however, is mentioned hundreds of times throughout the Torah. It was and always will be the capital of Israel. I have a small reproduction of a pamphlet from the 1920s penned by the Grand Mufti of Jerusalem, who controlled the Temple Mount. And he basically states in that the Temple Mount is a Jewish edifice. Now, all that's been turned around from the 20s. This is what Mahmoud Abbas said. Israel is a colonial project with no connection whatsoever to the Jews. That's his true colors. That's Mahmoud Abbas. Okay, and he is the head of the PLO, and this is his true colors. So there is no real two-state solution. So Abdullah can say and talk blue two-state solution, he's blue in the face. And the bottom line is Mahmoud Abbas has no interest in that at all. Israel is a colonial project with no connection whatsoever to the Jews. Now get this. This is the kind of vitriol and true intentions that lay just underneath the surface of the supposed détente. The Muslims will never recognize the state of Israel. Hamas and Hezbollah, it's right in their charters, will never recognize the state of Israel. So we are at an impasse. There is an impasse. This is how Benjamin Netanyahu responded, okay? On Monday, Prime Minister Netanyahu issued a video message in Hebrew responding to Abbas's address, saying that the PA leader had revealed his true colors. Boy, Bibi says it just like it is. And expose his fundamental opposition to Jewish statehood, which he called the root of the conflict. They are at loggerheads. They are at an impasse. It's never going to be resolved. There is no such thing as a two-state solution. They mouth that to the West because it sounds fair and it sounds, well, that's fair. Yeah, we'll do that. They're not interested in a two-state solution. They're interested in a one-state solution where the Jews are kicked out of Israel and the Palestinians take it over. But I digress. I heard what Abu Mazen Mahmoud Abbas said. He has revealed the truth. He has torn off the mask and shown to the public the single truth that I have been working to instill for many long years. This is Netanyahu speaking. The root of the conflict between us and the Palestinians is their steadfast refusal to recognize the Jewish state in any borders whatsoever. Pray for the peace of Jerusalem. So let's get back to my blog. The current political landscape is in direct correlation to supernatural events that happened in some cases millennia ago. That is a quote that I use all throughout Politics, Prophecy, and the Supernatural. And we're going to be maybe rolling that back out again here in 2018. We'll see. But what we are seeing is an ancient conflict between the two sons of Abraham, Isaac and Ishmael. We are seeing the clash of two sets of supernatural events set in motion by Moses and then much later by Muhammad. These supernatural events have colored the body politic of the Muslim world and Israel. This tension was written about prophetically, and we are seeing it played out in modernity, right in the present time. Scripture warns us that Jerusalem will be a rock of stumbling, a rock of offense to all the nations of the world. Are we living in a time where this is applicable? I would say yes. Here's a clip from the elections in Egypt. I posted it before, but we'll do so again, as every American should see the real face of Islam and their hatred of the Jews and Israel. This is a clip. You go to the blog, lamarjouli.wordpress.com. This is Egyptian cleric Safwat Higazi, the head of the Muslim Brotherhood, and he yells at the top of his lungs, "Our capital shall not be Cairo, Mecca, or Medina. The capital of the United Arab States will be Al-Quds." They don't say Jerusalem. Al-Quds is synonymous with Jerusalem. The Muslims call Jerusalem, because that's the Jewish word for it, the Muslims call Jerusalem Al-Quds. And he yells it. "I yell it loud, I yell it clear. I state it clear from the heart of the Delta, from Egypt. I say it so no one can misunderstand," I'm paraphrasing here, "that our capital shall not be Cairo, Mecca, or Medina. It shall be Al-Quds, Jerusalem." At that point, he leads a chant, and there are tens of thousands of mostly Muslim men, because the women are not allowed out. So it's mostly Muslim men who are at this rally. I think this took place in 2015, if I'm not mistaken, when there was a coup and Mubarak was ousted, and they brought in, the elections happened, and this guy was there, and he was elected. And his name is Mohamed Morsi, and Morsi was elected. And he was... basically, I don't think he lasted a year before the people rose up. He wanted to impose Sharia. Finally, it was a military coup, and they got rid of this guy. He was on trial. But you'll see Safwat Higazi stand before the crowd and yell, "Al-Quds," and then he leads the chant, "To Jerusalem we go, martyrs in the millions." I'll say it again. "To Jerusalem we go, martyrs in the millions." And here's the deal. Here's the deal that... I find unconscionable for our silly media. They won't play that. Because if the American people saw the true face of what these people in Egypt, this is the Muslim Brotherhood, but you know, there are tens of thousands of Muslim men are demonstrating. So where is the voice of reason? And they are all yelling in unison, "To Jerusalem we go, martyrs in the millions. To Jerusalem we go, martyrs in the millions." So what are we to think of that? You see, if the American people saw that clip, and there's only one news program that I've ever seen that actually ran it, that was Sean Hannity. And he ran it about a year after I already had it on the blog. So, you know, you talk about alternative media. This is what alternative media is. So right before the election, you know, Trump was stating to Anderson Cooper, "The people don't trust you. The people don't trust the media." And he's right. I mean, the 6 o'clock news doesn't give me any news. I know every little nuance of Bruce Jenner's sex change, but I know nothing about what's really happening in Syria, per se, which drags on, and the body count is in the tens of thousands. And the American people don't see anything like the clip I just talked about. Go to the blog, watch the blog for yourself. When I show this clip, and it depends on what I'm talking about at conferences, but when I show this clip at conferences, there's a hush over the audience at the end. People are stunned by what they see because they had no idea. And this is deliberate. The media is not doing their job. They're not reporting what's really going on. So the people, unfortunately, are left in the dark. So you know what, folks? And here's the deal. I wouldn't be talking about this product if I didn't believe in it. I told you guys the bloodstain story. Mr. Wrinkles, our dog, came in from a very intense operation. He had the cone of shame on his head for a while. We took it off, and he hasn't licked himself. He's okay. It's been over a week out. It's healed up really nicely, but the incision was like 9 inches. And, you know, as incisions like this, there were 4 big stitches in it, and the vet stitched it in the inside. But Wrinkles put 4 drops of blood on the carpet. Peggy goes up and gets the Jingos, sprays it, and I watched this whole thing. I should have had my cell phone on. Sprays it and just takes a cloth and dabs it. Boom. No more blood stains. I'm just sitting there going, this stuff really works. Here's another one. This is from Jeff, Land O'Lakes, Florida. I have used Jingos for various accidents for most of a year now. I am pleased and pleasantly surprised by the product's effectiveness. Through many tests, from grime, dirt-smeared, smelly fish caps, to shirt collars, even difficult blood and carpet stains removals, nothing works better to save, refresh, and rejuvenate material newness than Jingos. Folks, the stuff is absolutely amazing. Many a love shirt and clothing item, hey, I'm messy, has been saved, even restored. Thanks so much for producing a wonderful, effective product. Jeff, Land O'Lakes. I got to tell you, folks, this stuff works. Let me just give you one more. This is from, where is it from? It is, well, there's actually no name on it, but let me get in and just say it anyway. I tried this on a cooking oil stain that had already been washed and I dried in the machine. It was a huge stain, at least 1 inch by 3 inches. I had no hope, but tried it anyway. Jingos removed it. I was stunned. Folks, these are real testimonies. I mean, this is the best product I've ever used for any type of a stain. Couple of squirts, boom, it's gone. Let's finish this. I have been spritzing it at toilet paste for splashing and for smell control. Great results. I wish I could buy it by the gallon. Guess what? The makers of Jingos are now going to produce it by the gallon. You'll be able to go to buyjingos.com, and very soon, buy Jingos, not only in the little traveling pack that we got here or the handy, you know, house size, that's what my wife has, and we take this with us because I'm sloppy, I'm messy, you know, nice clean white shirt, plate of spaghetti, boom, I'm in trouble, right? It's going to happen. Barbecue sauce, white shirt, I mean, they attract each other. I mean, I'm a messy guy. What can I tell you? A couple of squirts of Jingos, it's gone. I love barbecue. I love gumbo. We were down in the South. And every time I go down there, first thing I do in a restaurant, I order gumbo. I love it. But inevitably, you know, gumbo can be sloppy, especially if you're a messy guy like moi. And we always carry the Jingos with us now because what we'll do is we'll hit it with a couple of sprays as a pre-wash. And sure enough, it does the job. The stuff is amazing. I wouldn't be telling you that. I wouldn't be reading these testimonies if Jingos didn't work. Buyjingos.com, www.buyjingos.com. I promise you it will do the job. This stuff really works. Folks, keep it right here. 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I will see you on the other side of the break. Thanks for listening.
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0: And we're back, ladies and gentlemen. Thanks for keeping it right here on KGRA. This is the new Acceleration Radio. Great to be here. I want to talk about the live streaming because I need to get the word out. It's happening on February 2nd. It is sold out at the Marriott down on LAX. The room holds about 250. It's basically sold out. If you're in media, we still have seats for you. So we'd like to get real media people there. If you're interested, we feel that the data that we have is incredibly telling. It's very, very interesting. I would not be holding the press conference about the elongated skulls unless we had something to say. We've got eight people that we'll be presenting. I will be presenting first. I'll sort of give an overview of what our hypothesis is and a quick update on just each person that will be presenting. Richard Shaw, Brian Forrester, Chase Klotzy, Mondo Gonzalez, our archaeologist, our anthropologist, Rick Woodward, our medical doctor, Dr. Michael Alde, our chiropractor, who's part of the team, Dr. Warren Malcolm, and of course, Marcia Moore, who's just an incredible forensic expert. So let's start right from the beginning. My presentation, I'll be talking about our hypotheses, which basically was this. 3,500 years ago, when Joshua and Caleb were pressing the conquest of Canaan, there were tribes there. And in my opinion, and I realize this is controversial, but in my opinion, there were Nephilim tribes there. And there are many people in Christendom who do not hold to a second, third, fourth, fifth ad infinitum incursion. They believe that the Nephilim were on the earth only one time before the flood. The Nephilim, in my opinion, again, are the product, the union of fallen angels and the women of earth coming together. Fallen angels, women of earth coming together and creating a hybrid being known as the Nephilim. So they're wiped out in the flood. The disembodied spirits of a Nephilim become the demons which encircle the earth. That's a lot of information. But here's the deal. In the Genesis 6 narrative, it says the Nephilim were on the earth in those days and also afterward. When the sons of God, now it amplifies it and tells us exactly why, when the sons of God went into the daughters of men. In my opinion, that sets up a second incursion. Moses is writing this thousands of years from the flood. Here's the flood way over here. Moses is writing the Torah thousands of years afterwards. Why wouldn't he just say the Nephilim were on the earth in those days? He doesn't. He says, and also afterwards. And we see the five kings that Abraham goes up against. Who do you think they are? We see, and we're told very specifically, the Nephilim are on the earth in those days and also afterwards. When Joshua and Caleb and the spies go in, they're told, we saw the sons of Anak there. We like grasshoppers in their sights. The Nephilim, the Raphaim, the Anakim, the Zanzumim, the Emims, all different Nephilim tribes. And in my opinion, the names may denote certain genetic characteristics. For instance, the Anakim means long necks. Isn't that interesting? And we'll talk more about that in the coming weeks. But the hypothesis has been that when Joshua and Caleb pressed into what is known as the Promised Land, and right after Jericho and the fall of Jericho. Now, I want to address something here. The walls were not to keep, in my opinion, the walls were not to keep the giants out. The walls were the...
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0: Huge fortified cities, which were created so that they would not be conquered or moved from that land. The walls and the walled cities that were there were bastions, fortified cities to keep anyone from conquering. And of course, anyone would mean the Israelites. So what does God do? God brings them in and supernaturally walk around Jericho seven times, blow the shofars, and no one does anything. There are no siege towers. There are no catapults. You know, no one does anything. They blow the shofars and they give a shout. And the walls come down. That's supernatural. And don't you think when that happened, word spread immediately because the Nephilim are there. And they go, if there were any survivors, and who knows, but the word spreads that God, the real God, has just shown up and he's destroyed a Nephilim stronghold known as Jericho. That's what I think happened. So if that's being the case, there was a diaspora of the Nephilim tribes. Some went northward, came over to the Americas. Do we find evidence of that? In my opinion, yes. We have Native Americans who tell us that there were these red-haired, six-fingered, cannibalistic giants that roamed the Americas, that would eat their people. They would come in and they would like tear the heads off of the braves, drink the blood. I mean, real grisly stuff. This is all right from Chief Joseph Riverwind, who's the Tejano war chief. He knows, and he's heard this story repeated from the upper tribes. We know that they were here. Well, Thor Heyerdahl, and this is I'm going to show this clip in my presentation. Thor Heyerdahl, most people know him for Kon-Tiki, but he also created another book called Ra. And what he did is he sailed in a reed raft from Gibraltar across the Atlantic Ocean. And he arrived in Barbados without a compass, without a map. The trade winds blew him to the island of Barbados. He proved that ancient people, thousands of years ago, could have made it to the New World. Enter the Paracas people on the west coast of Peru, in a little place called Paracas. It's one of the most beautiful places I've ever been to. It's a beautiful bay and a very small little town. Of course, it's getting built up now. The big hotel chains have come in, some of the big boys. The big vineyards have come in on the outskirts, but it's still very quaint. But it's building very quickly. But it's just a beautiful place. I love going there. The trade winds are always blowing. You can always feel that warmth. It's about 78, 82 degrees year-round with just a little breeze blowing. It's absolutely incredible place. Very enchanting. And I love Paracas. And the reason why we went there is because I saw a video from Brian Forrester. Brian Forrester will be presenting at the conference. Brian, in some ways, put this on the map. I never would have known about it had I not seen one of the very early videos from Brian Forrester, which is back in 2013. And someone sent this to me, and in that we see an elongated skull. And Brian's talking about these enigmatic skulls and where are they and what are they, and come down the Paracas and see them for yourselves. So we mounted an expedition and went down there. And we had Judd Burton was our archaeologist at the time, Joe Taylor, who molded some of the skulls for us. Even then he did that. Richard Shaw, the director of the Watcher series, was there. And it was just an incredible time. And, of course, we met Brian and Senior Juan and Brian's wife, Irene. Ron Moorhead, an adventurer, also came with us and actually helped pay for some of the expenses. Thanks, Ron, if you're watching this. And it was a great time of camaraderie and getting to meet Brian. And I remember walking in the Senior Juan's museum and Brian opening up the display case and we're handling the artifacts. Now, that was 5 years ago. It's taken this long to get permits, to get the official permitting process from the Minister of Culture. Thank you, Mondo Gonzalez, who wrote the paperwork, did the paperwork, very extensive, and jumped through all the hoops. We finally got permission, and we went down, and we took DNA samples. It was another 4 to 6 months before we were allowed to go back and retrieve the samples. Now, we retrieved the samples in 2017. It is now 2018, and we've got results of the DNA, and we will be presenting that. Richard Shaw will be also presenting. He's number two in Malign as far as presenters. And Richard made this wonderful 6-7 minute clip of our adventures down in Peru. And it's really great because he shows 2013, our first foyer down there. And then he shows taking the samples at the Ica Museum at the very end. So it's a whole progression, and it's really, really well crafted. Of course, Rich is an amazing filmmaker, so what else would we expect from him? But he'll be presenting that film, and that gives a good overview for everyone else to launch off of, because a lot of people that are there, including the press, have no idea, why do I care about these elongated skulls? You should care. Brian Forrester is next in line. Brian will give us an overview of the many places where he's uncovered these, looked at them, handled them, and photographed them. So it'd be very interesting to see what Brian has to say about it. Brian was instrumental in acting as our liaison between everything that was going on here and what was going on with the archaeologists at the ICA Museum, specifically Ruben Soto. Without Brian and Irene, our boots on the ground, literally in Peru, none of this would have ever happened. Chase Klotsky was our forensic field expert. Chase is amazing. She came in and tagged and bagged everything. Extremely professional. She'll be talking about just the way the samples were collected, the discipline of forensic, how the samples were tagged and bagged, how the chain of evidence is so important. And we just thank Chase. She'll be presenting also at the conference. Mondo Gonzalez is our archaeologist, and Mondo has spent hours pouring over the data, collating the data, and his report is fairly extensive. And that is, we created this little book, as I said at the top of the show. Eight people have contributed, and that's where the DNA evidence is actually there. So you can read it, look at it for yourself. And what we discovered was incredible. Is it conclusive? No, it's not. And I have to say that right up front. It is not conclusive. But the reason why we're going public with this is we feel that we have enough data, enough information to present. We have over 50 samples that we tested. 50 samples that we tested at different labs. All right? And that should mean something. Because the evidence of that, in other words, how many samples do we have to test before the default cry of contamination, it's contaminated, before people realize that we need to look at this, we need to go back and get fresh samples, we need to go back into the Chagres necropolis and do a formal archaeological dig and get basically stuff from the rib cage, because that stuff doesn't deteriorate as fast as some of the other areas. So the skulls that we got from ICA, we've been laying in cardboard boxes for 30, 40, 50 years. The skulls were badly deteriorated. The DNA that we got from that was badly deteriorated. So in some of them, we got no DNA at all. We got a lot of good DNA from Senior One because the Huacaros, the grave robbers, are bringing him fresh finds, unfortunately. That's the way the game is played down there. And you're allowed to go from a private museum like that and take samples and do testing on them. And so we did. We had approval from the archaeologist down at ICA, Ruben Soto, to do that. A lot of hair samples and just a lot of powder from the skulls. In no way have we ever taken an entire skull or any artifacts out. We're not interested in that. But we've got good DNA samples and we have the proper paperwork from the Minister of Culture. So Mondo Gonzalez crunched the data, looked at the data, and we will be presenting that data at the press conference. And I think for those of you who want to watch on live stream, you'll find this all these presentations incredibly fascinating. Again, we are making a DVD of it. You'll be able to purchase the book. But Prophecy Watchers, as I said earlier, has first stab at this. They will have exclusive rights to both the DVDs and the little book that we're also presenting with four color printing, full color photos in that. So you really want to get a copy of that and pour over the reports from all these people. So Mondo did a great job, and you know, he accompanied me now three different times to Peru, and it's just been fantastic with him. Rick Woodward is our anthropologist, and it was Rick that reached out to me well over a year ago with morphological differences, which he discovered that no one else had discovered, but Rick Woodward did. Right there in plain sight, but other people didn't see it for whatever reason. We didn't notice it, but Rick Woodward did. He wrote a paper on it. That paper, of course, is included in the book on DNA. More about that in the coming weeks. Again, it will be available probably within 2 to 3 weeks from now on Prophecy Watchers. But Rick Woodward discovered certain morphological differences, certain structural anomalies in the Paraca skulls, and not just one skull. In many of the skulls, they're what we believe now are genetic abnormalities in the Paraca skulls. Rick Woodward will be presenting all of this at the conference. Then he will be backed up by Dr. Michael Alde, MD. This guy's got an extensive career. And I remember when I first met Dr. Alde, and he looked at the evidence I was presenting, and he was absolutely stunned by what he was looking at. And later on, I interviewed him again, and he basically states, I'll sort of tip my hand here a little bit, that because of the difference, the morphological differences in the skull, we may be looking at something that is genetic. This is not the result of cradle headboarding. Cradle headboarding is when you take a skull and you put pressure here and here, and you bind the skull of an infant and you can shape the skull. I get that. But we're saying some of the skulls, a lot of the skulls, are cradle headboarded, but not all of them. And it begs the question, why would a culture get up and emulate this? What's so important about an elongated skull? And we don't have the answer to that. But we do see that the morphological differences are unique to the Paracas skulls. And that's what Dr. Alde will be presenting. And I think you will find that absolutely fascinating. Finally, Dr. Warren Malcolm, who's a chiropractor, weighs in and bolsters Dr.

0: interesting, and her work is superlative, sterling and superlative, as a friend of mine used to say. But it is Marcia Moore's work, her artistry, her attention to detail is second to none, and she will be presenting. And it's great that she's last, because what she'll do is she'll bring this to life, and I think people will be stunned by what they see. Live streaming, ladies and gentlemen, will be available. Go to lamarzulli.net, lamarzulli.net. There's a banner there just like this. Click on the link below it. You can sign up for live streaming. You'll be able to watch the live streaming up to a month, okay? So even if while it's going live and you're at work, no worries. You come back after work, and at your leisure that night, you can sit back and watch the live streaming. Watch the press conference. See the evidence for yourself. I would admonish you, once we get the book and the DVD and we start, they'll be available to the public. I would definitely admonish you to get the DVD and also pick up a copy of that book, because you're going to want to read the reports and see them for yourselves. Does it rewrite history? It might. In my opinion, I think it does, if the data continues to hold. Is it conclusive? No, it's not. It's not conclusive, which is why we're doing this press conference, to raise awareness, number one. Number two, we know there are people out there in Christendom have deep pockets. We know there are folks out there who would love to be able to finance this. And by the way, I'd like to take a moment. I can't mention their names. They don't want me to. But the couple that have financed us up till now, I mean, without them, none of this would be happening. None of it would be happening. There would be no DNA results. There would be no team to go down to Peru and extract the DNA. All 8 people are going to be presenting. 8 people are flying in from all parts to present at the Marriott at Los Angeles Airport. And that costs money. And live streaming costs money. And we just want to thank this couple who wishes to remain anonymous. Thank you, guys, because without you believing in what the project was about, we never would have gotten this far. It's not conclusive. We understand that. But the data is extremely intriguing. Folks, I'm not tooting my horn here, but I got to tell you, I think we're at a point, and we've all agreed. I mean, it's just not me that say, well, I think we should have a press conference. We all concurred. We all agreed that the data, now's the time to release it, because we have enough information to release it. Over 50 samples that we did of DNA, which were tested, and I think you'll find the results incredible. Not only that, but when you see the morphological differences, and you hear from Rick Woodward, Dr. Alday, Dr. Malcolm Warren, I think it'll blow you away. Because that blew us away. And it's sort of the icing on the cake. And then, of course, Marcia Moore, when she brings all these to life, you will find it absolutely incredible. Thanks for listening to Acceleration Radio, folks. I'm your intrepid host, L.A. Marzulli. Remember, I will see you in the air or on the air. Thanks for watching.
1: Watchers, a 7-year excursion that takes you on a special kind of adventure. It's about the supernatural, and people flock to it to gain awareness on forbidden subjects like UFOs. The Shroud of Turin. The Torah Coaster. Alien implants. The Nephilim giants, and even life after death. All these and more were why people always clamored for the next Watchers. Now, you'll get to see what many think were the best moments in the series. Excerpts of some of the greatest and most powerful true stories.

0: Our dog Charlie came home after being sprayed by a skunk. I tried shampooing with tomato juice and several dog shampoos, but nothing worked. I sprayed him with a new product called Jingos, and the other disappeared immediately. What an awesome product.
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2: Coming to you from an undisclosed location deep in the heart of the Santa Monica Mountains, I'm your intrepid host, L.A. Marzulli. 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

0: And good evening, ladies and gentlemen. I'm your intrepid host, L.A. Marzulli. This is the New Acceleration Radio right here on KGRA. Great to be here. Lots to talk about tonight. Going back a little over a week now, the shooter in Vegas, everything, the information is still swirling. We really have no idea of what's going on. We've got the mainstream media telling us one thing. We've got, you know, all these pundits saying, and I'm just another pundit giving you my opinion. Here's the deal. I think that there were two shooters. I really do. I think there were two shooters, and here's why. You've got eyewitnesses on the ground, and granted, their testimony can be incredibly unreliable. I get that. But they're pointing in two different directions. You've got people that I've spoken to, and I'm going to get to the conversation I have with this gentleman. He's embedded, and I won't tell you where, but he is embedded. He's active duty, and he's a colonel. So he's pretty high up there. And, you know, it's not like I'm giving you top secret information here. But it's sort of intel as to why the public doesn't get all the information. The first thing is we need to understand that he believes and everybody he's talked to believes that there were two shooters. That means the second shooter has not been found yet. So giving out information which may tip, let's say, or signal the second shooter that they're closing in can't do that. See where I'm going with this? So they're keeping a lot of the information under the radar to keep two things from happening, a copycat and another incident. In other words, if ISIS is behind this, let's just suppose one of the scenarios which is being floated is that ISIS might be behind it. Now, ISIS claimed responsibility for the attack basically hours after it happened. They said that Paddock was recently converted and he got radicalized. I don't know whether that's true or not. I have absolutely no way to vet that. But it's out there in the public discourse and people have been talking about it. I also said something last week that the girlfriend apparently flew to the Philippines. I never stated that the girlfriend was, excuse me, a Muslim. I have no idea what she is. Apparently she flew back here and she's been cooperating with the FBI, which is, excuse me, I have a tickle in my throat tonight, folks. So I'll be pressing forward, but I'd be coughing and slurping a lot of water at the same time. Contrary to popular belief, the American people at this stage do not have a right to know what is going on behind the scenes. These are people who are coming in with high clearance status. They're from different departments and they are conducting a crime scene. And again, they don't want to, I said we erroneously, don't make any more of that than what it is, folks. They don't want to tip off what they may or may not know. And that's really smart. If it was an ISIS-related event, then the second shooter is out there somewhere, right? We still don't really know, at least as far as I'm aware of, about this mysterious woman who was at the venue across the street from the Mandalay, saying, you're all going to die, you're all going to die, and then she's escorted out of the venue. They really need to try to find her if they possibly can. But the American people it's not our right to know anything in a crime scene like that. This is being investigated by professionals. Now, where it goes off the rails for me with that statement is when do we get to know what kind of information will we actually get? Will we know, you know, all the particulars? And it's like the JFK thing. So years later, they released the Warren Commission, you know, this huge book report, the Warren Commission report, huge book. And I've read parts of it. I've never read the whole thing cover to cover. But I find it interesting that Alan Dulles, who was fired by Kennedy, winds up, you know, on the commission. Go figure, right? And that's a three-hour conversation. So the bottom line is this. What are we really looking at? We may never know all what really happened, especially if the powers that be, the deep state, if it's somehow, and I've heard everything, it was that Paddock was involved as an undercover guy selling weapons to ISIS. ISIS figured out it was a sting, and they flipped the thing around to what we talked about last week, where Paddock was given a very powerful drug, which turns into a zombie. Again, going back to ISIS, the idea that, and this is something new, that apparently, there may have been another team that was supposed to target Chicago and New York, And that's why all the rifles are there. These were supposed to be dispersed, and teams were supposed to go out and do simultaneous attacks, either in Chicago, Vegas, and New York, all three or two of them. Now, that's what I was told. So the investigation is still going on. And according to my contact, he told me that strike teams are on standby. And what that is, strike teams will embed in what looks like a contractor's van, a white van with a ladder on top, okay? Maybe some antennas on top too. The white ladder's on top of the white van. Inside that is a strike team. So what they'll do is they'll get the guys in the suits to do a knock and talk. They'll go up to a particular house that someone's inside that they're interested in, knock on the door, and do a knock and talk, sit down with this guy. Well, these guys are all wired. The guys in the vans, and there's more than one van, right? Strike team, squad team, whatever they need, they're all linked up, they're listening to the conversation. They have code words, and he didn't tell me this, I'm just adding this on, but they have code words that they can use which will immediately alert the strike team, the squat team, whatever, you know, the people that full body armor, the whole nine yards, everything that we've seen in the movies, it's actually reality. And those guys will immediately engage or encircle the house. The guys in the suits leave, and then the tactical guys come in. So that's called a strike team. And you know what? This stuff goes deep. We have many enemies in the world, and we don't know who's really behind it. Just like, and I'm going to jump over here, just like the Israelis have lots of enemies in the world. And the Israeli intel, they have to be really aware of what's going on, because if they're not, you know, people die. But they don't go telegraphing what they're going to do. Now, unlike Trump does not telegraph, unlike our last president, Obama, who told everybody exactly what he was going to do, there's never an element of surprise. So on the battlefield, you can't do that. And this is, you know, this isn't cops and robbers. It's a whole different deal. This is, if it is terrorism, it's a whole different deal. These ISIS, Al-Qaeda, Al-Nusra, these are organizations which have a goal, have a mindset, which many of them are embroiled in jihad and believing in jihad, where what they want to establish is a global caliphate. So they hate the West and they hate Israel. We're part of that. So the idea that all this is sort of being hidden from the public is necessary, because we are sort of at a war footing. And that's why it's a different scenario, let's say, than the Batman shooter or Jared Loughner, where, you know, Loughner we got and Loughner was alive. Batman shooter seemed, in my opinion, to be completely high on some sort of psychotropic drug. Because when you look at the mugshot and then you look at the courtroom appearance, there's two different guys, the Batman shooter. Same thing with Jared Loughner. All these guys are cranked up on pharmaceuticals. And that in itself is a three-hour conversation, because, you know, how deep does that go? And, you know, isn't it interesting when we watch on the telly, as they say in England, across the pond, as we watch on the telly about these pharmaceutical drugs, you know, the warning at the end, you know, may cause suicidal thoughts, you know, may have violent tendencies. So, you know, just like, whoa! The actual taking of a drug is worse than the thing you might be suffering from. But I digress. So, according to my contact, Paddock seems to have ties to ISIS. Now, we brought that in last week with this. I don't know whether he did or he didn't. But apparently, he did take several, more than several, numerous flights to the Middle East. Well, maybe he just liked that climate. He was a multimillionaire. Maybe he liked going there and eating the cuisine or seeing this. I don't know. On the other hand, he could have been meeting people for, you know, clandestine meetings that result in skullduggery. I don't know. And that's why all this has to come out. But what they find, they're certainly not going to telegraph, wow, we found the address of, you know, where Paddock was staying in, you know, Iran or Iraq or wherever he was. They're not going to tell you that. Why would they telegraph that? So when they finally get there with a strike team, everybody's gone. Can't do that. Now, the enemy, obviously, if it really is this deep, they're not stupid either. And they're already closing up shop all over the place to try to, you know, basically erase any type of connection or trail that they may have. ISIS is interesting because ISIS is still claiming that Paddock is one of theirs and he was monetized. Who knows? according to my contact, the weapons may have been, actually, they were supposed to be transported, excuse me, to New York City. Again, that is just conjecture on his part. But here's what he said to me, and I found this really chilling. It's almost impossible to track all of this, to stop it. And the analogy he used, it would be like going over in a plane over, let's say, the Grand Canyon and throwing a penny from that plane as it's flying over the Grand Canyon and then landing someplace on the outskirts of the Grand Canyon and say, let's go find the penny. Are you kidding me? And the problem is there are 7 billion people in the world, and people who wish to do other people harm have a mindset, and they move in clandestine dark circles, off the radar, in the dark web, as it were. And these meetings are something that I never want to find myself in, ever. I'm not interested in it. But we have people that make a living trying to thwart what these guys are trying to do. And I applaud them because they're putting their lives on the line. Their sacrifice is what keeps us free. So I can sit here in the comforts of my studio and talk about all the events that I want to talk about on Acceleration Radio right here on KGRA. Go figure. I'm able to do that. And I'm thankful for that. So, but it's impossible to track it. It really is. And Dianne Feinstein, who, by the way, will be 92 years old if she's reelected, this is why we need term limits. Why is she even there at this point? You know, they should have a cutoff. We need term limits. But I digress. Feinstein said basically that legislation would not have stopped the shooting in Vegas. Surprise, surprise, surprise. I mean, I can't even believe that. The fact that she would say that actually gives me hope that, you know, it's not just along party lines. You can't legislate this type of stuff. You know, you can legislate all the assault weapons and you know, silencers and this and that and, you know, bump stock and no stock and the stock market and, you know, chicken broth stock. You can do whatever you want with the stock. It's not going to change anything. It's not going to change anything at all. If a guy wants to do the shoot, which would happen in Vegas, he's going to do it. He's going to find the means. Just like the cartels. I said this last week in Mexico. The cartels in Mexico, where do you think they get their weapons from? You think they go down to the gun shop? I'd like to buy this one, please. No! It's all in the black market. It's all in the black market. And that's what all this is going on. That's what, you know, the arms trade, the illegal arms trade. You're never going to stop that stuff. You're never going to stop it. What you do when you legislate gun laws, you law-abiding guys like me and you out there, for the most part, right? That's what you're legislating against. So it's kind of wacky. But there's no way to track it. There's no way. It's very difficult. And this is why there's a network that our intelligence agencies have. And believe me, look, I don't like big government. But on the other hand, some of what they do protects us. A lot of what they do can protect us. The danger is that they reverse it and use it against the citizenry, like the unmasking which happened according to some in the elections. Why is it the press talking about the fact that people's names were unmasked? Well, you know, they focus on 18 months now of Trump and the Russia collusion, no evidence, but at least to date, no evidence. But the unmasking, we know it happened, names were unmasked, and no one does anything. I mean, what? Come on! So the problem here is there's always the danger of that kind of power going sideways, as it were, and spying on the average American citizen, which, is, of course, is what the unmasking happened during the last election cycle. So these agencies have a network, and they have paid informants. Oh, yeah. And that's really risky to get a paid informant. It means you've got to get a guy in there who speaks the language, who can blend in. So he's your main contact guy. And then from that, he contacts someone who's in the organization. And just finding that out could get him killed. What if the guy doesn't want to play ball? See how risky it is? But that network forms, and of course, it's all about the dollar. Remember the people that turned in Saddam Hussein, what was it, $25 million reward? $25 million. You think, how long do you think it took them before they went, I know where he is, I'm going to go get the authorities. $25 million. Whoever turns the diamond is $25 million richer. They said, why are we hiding this barbarian? Who cares? And they went and got the U.S. intelligence, and the army came in, and they found Saddam, you know, cringing in a spider hole. Isn't it amazing how and I'll digress here for a second, how Saddam tortured and maimed and killed and raped and did everything else, and when his turn came, he's hiding in a little spider hole. You know, kind of amazing, huh? I asked him, what will be the payback if we find out who did it? In other words, what if it is ISIS that's responsible? Do we, you know, get all the big bombers and go in there and just bomb them all back in the Stone Age? What is going to happen? The bottom line is, folks, 58 innocent people were gunned down. Their lives were taken from them. Their lives were taken. I wrote a book a number of years ago called The Days of Chaos. And it's about everything that we're seeing today. It's about the wars and rumors of wars, the earthquakes. It's about the famines, the pestilence, the floods. All this was predicted 2,000 years ago. These would be the markers of the end time, of the last days. And when I say that, it's not the end of the world. It's a regime change, a cosmic regime change. You don't think for a minute that the God of this world who runs this planet right now is not a diabolical, malevolent, twisted guy? Are you kidding me? Look around. Look at this planet. What if I were to tell you the hope that is coming is a totally different world and not some pie-in-the-sky nonsense? It's real. He will rule in Jerusalem. I can't wait for that. I hope I'm alive when I see it, and I know I will see it. But that's a three-hour discussion. So we live in this world which all this is going on, and I call it days of chaos. You know, look at Fukushima. The fuel rods have burned through the containment shell, and no one knows where they are. Days of chaos. Look at Venezuela. The entire country is in collapse mode. People are starving to death, and Maduro has Plan Rabbit. Whoa. That's what he's got. He's got Plan Rabbit. He wants people to raise rabbits. Wrong accent. He wants people to raise, oh, that's, forget it. He wants people to raise rabbits. That's what he wants to do. Okay? Raise rabbits so they can kill the rabbits and eat the rabbits. That's his plan. That's his socialistic dream plan. Everybody has a big rabbit hutch in the backyard. What's for dinner tonight? Rabbit stew. Or as Elmer Fudd would say, rabbit stew. But there you go. Right? Kill the rabbit. So that's Maduro's plan. Days of chaos. What about Mexico with all the earthquakes it's been having? Days of chaos. What about Houston with the flooding there? Days of chaos. Or Florida, or Puerto Rico, for crying out loud. Days of chaos. Are you kidding me? Look at 17 years of ongoing war in Afghanistan. Almost 17 years in Afghanistan. Another opium crop going to be harvested this year. I wonder if it will set a new record. Days of chaos. Days of chaos. That's stock market at the all-time high. Record breaking. It's going to collapse. The bubble will come at some point. Silver being hauled down. Artificially, days of chaos. The Antifa movement calling anybody who doesn't agree with them fascist when most of these clowns that are in that organization have no idea what a real fascist is. Read history. Days of chaos. Tornadoes, record highs, record lows. Days of chaos. That's where we are. If you're interested in that book, it'll wake you up. It'll shake your world, man. Days of Chaos, lamarzulli.net, lamarzulli.net. My connection also said it only took 12 minutes to take the gunman down. So from the start to the end. And then we find a little something that the security guard was the first person shot. So, you know, it's been a week, a little over a week, right? And the story shifts and changes and morphs as new facts come in. So what was interesting is, my contact told me that his contact, right, who were on the strike team that went in and took this guy down, knows the particulars. They said it was 12 minutes to take this guy down from start to end, take this guy down. So that's what we're looking at. And you know what? I find it deeply troubling. I want to end this section here, the end of free speech. And I'm going to read you from the blog, because what's been happening here is we are at a culture war. There is a war against free speech. And the last three, my September 23rd report on the rapture was demonetized. My Acceleration Radio report was demonetized. And last week's Acceleration Radio report was demonetized. And guess what, folks? This report will be demonetized. Why? Because I'm not ad friendly. Nonsense. Nonsense. What am I talking about here that everybody already doesn't know? But see, there's a war against free speech in this country, and that should alarm some of you. There's a war against the Christian conservative, of which I proudly am one. So it's okay for some liberal yahoo like Bill Maher to stand up and say the most despicable things. Somehow that's ad friendly. But I just talk about Jesus every now and then, or I'll talk about the Vegas shooter or the deep state or UFOs, and that's not ad friendly. Go figure. If you look at the screenshot above, you will see three tan circles and right below a green one. The tan circles represent the demonetization of my Acceleration Radio shows. I wonder why. YouTube and Google have deemed the content unfriendly to advertisers. How convenient for them. Folks, this, their actions is draconian, and this is Big Brother at its best. There is a culture war that we find ourselves engaged in. This war has been going on for years with the left attack on Christmas, prayer in the schools, the singing of Silent Night at school functions, prayer at a football game, or at a commencement speech. Are you kidding me? The left cites separation of church and state, but this is a straw man argument, taken out of context and has nothing to do with the repression by the few over the many. We are now in the digital age. Information flies at the speed of light. Satellites circle our globe, beaming information to all points on the earth. Google and YouTube are now engaged in the silencing of certain opinions. Thank you. The bottom line is this. If you're a Christian who believes in traditional values, you and me, we're the enemy. We're the bad guys. We are losing money from our videos because they are deemed unfriendly. This has also happened to my friend Steve Quayle, Timothy Alberino, and others who dare speak their mind, who dare go against groupthink and not goot-stepping with the fascists, the real fascists. So anyway, I go on from there. We're looking for sponsors for Acceleration Radio. We actually have our first sponsor. It'll be on Jingos. And I got to tell you, I will not sit here and sell something that I don't believe in and haven't tried. We have Jingos. We use it all the time. It's a cleaner. It actually works. You spray it on something, you rub it out, and you go, oh my gosh, Jingos, because that's what it does. It actually works, and the stuff is flipping amazing. Little story. I spilled some grape juice on a pair of pants, my walking around Paracas pants, one of my favorite. They're all funky and linen and really cool. Every time I go down to Paracas, Peru, I wear my Paracas pants down there. So I spilled some grape juice on it, right? I go, oh no. And wife goes, get the Jingos. We sprayed the Jingos on it, threw it in the washing machine, and came out, no grape juice. Gone, not there. And these were a khaki-colored pants. So I got to tell you, Jingos is absolutely amazing. Here's how to order, but I'm getting ahead of myself on that. Meanwhile, let me get back to the blog here. Meanwhile, the Antifa movement continues their all-out war against conservative thought. Oh, Ellie, that's not happening at all. That's just not happening. Sure it is, folks. Look what they did to Ann Coulter. Look what they did to Milo. Come on. Anybody with a conservative viewpoint that believes in traditional values. That's all the time we got for in this half of the film, this half of the show, KGRA. My head's in three different directions. I'm editing Fatima too. We'll see on the other side of the break. I'm your intrepid host, L.A. Marzulli. This is the new Acceleration Radio. Keep it right here, folks.
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0: And we're back, ladies and gentlemen. I'm your intrepid host, L.A. Marzulli. This is the new Acceleration Radio right here on KGRA. Thanks for watching. Thanks for listening. Also, we're on YouTube. Those of you who are watching on YouTube, please check out and just subscribe to us. We thank you so much for your patronage. Before I get off this free speech thing, I got to hit Twitter. And of course, I'll be demonetized. Heck, maybe they'll take my channel off the air completely. So, you know, it's this is draconian. People need to push back. So here we go. There's a woman who's, and Twitter has banned a pro-life campaign ad. There's, if you go to my blog, lamarzulli.wordpress.com. And I understand, this is a very hot button issue. You know, a woman's right to choose, Hillary Clinton. Well, and I get that. And it's, again, it's a very heated argument. I understand that. But the time to choose, in my opinion, is before, you know, you know the consequences, right? I mean, that's what you do. The time to choose between drunk driving is, well, maybe I won't have three glasses of wine, I'll only have one. That's the time you choose. So anyway, a woman gets pregnant, she wants to have an abortion. The churches need to step up, and many of them do. We'll take your unborn child. When abortion got passed, Roe v. Wade, and became a so-called law of the land, once again by judicial fiat by the Supreme Court, people never had a choice in that. Speaking of choice, it was just judicial fiat, just like gay marriage, judicial fiat, completely wacky. It was peddled, well, what we're going to do is we'll only use it in you know, severe cases when the mother's life is in danger, blah, blah, blah. Now you've got Planned Parenthood. And what most people don't know, and of course this was uncovered literally, was it a year ago or 2 years ago, when this undercover team wearing hidden cameras met with an abortionist, a woman, who told about harvesting baby parts from aborted babies. And she would go, well, I'm going to crush the arm, but I'm not going to crush the head, because that's where she's trying to get it. Or, you know, crush the leg. So, I mean, this is an unborn baby in a mother's womb that, is it viable? Probably. And this is right out of the Nazi Mengele Auschwitz playbook, talking about crushing this, but not crushing that, because this has value. I can sell these organs, this has value, which of course we all know is illegal. You can't do that. In my opinion, and they have photographic evidence of this, when sperm meets egg, there is a burst of light. That's conception. That's conception. And let me ask you something, for all those of you who are scoffers out there, and I realize, you know, there's a lot of people who don't have my opinion, and that's fine, it's free speech, but I'm entitled to voice my opinion on this show, and if you don't like what I have to say, turn the dial. You know, if you're that offended or that afraid, turn the dial. Go to another YouTube channel. You know, I don't care, I'm going to speak it's my right to do what I'm doing, my First Amendment right. To speak my mind. Hallelujah. Now, if I'm in another country and I'm speaking my mind, let's just pick Saudi Arabia, North Korea, or Iran. See ya. Thank you. So, First and Second Amendment, folks, means a lot. Think about it. That's why we're doing what we're doing. But getting back to the abortion deal, if I have a condor egg sitting here in my hand, a condor egg, and I live in California, and I decide to put the condor egg on the table and take a hammer and go boink and break the condor egg, I would be arrested, fined, and thrown in jail. Why? Well, it's not a condor. I didn't kill a condor. I just killed the egg. Because in the eyes of the state and any rational person, they know that the egg is viable and it has value. But you get these loons on the left who are saying it's just a bunch of cells and protoplasm. You get Hillary Clinton telling us that it's not a person until it's outside the womb. I mean, really? What about your granddaughter, Hillary? Was it a person while it was in your daughter's womb? I'm sure it was. And I'm sure you took great pains to protect that child, as you should. As you should. But there you go. So somehow, if I smash a condor egg, I'm immediately hauled off to the hoosegow, slapped with an onerous fine, and, you know, disgraced publicly. How could you possibly do such a thing? But if my 16-year-old daughter wants to kill her unborn baby, somehow that's okay. In fact, it's guarded. It's protected. It's the law of the land. Evil good and good evil, you tell me, which, by the way, is a prophecy of what will happen in the days of chaos or the last times. And it's not the end of the world. That's nonsense. It's a regime change, a cosmic regime change. I'm going to say this because I say it every week, and I'll keep bothering you with it, because you need to be bothered in the way I'm bothered. scientists sit here and astronomers and, you know, we send out the Hubble telescope and the universe is, you know, billions of years old. You know, what are you guys smoking? Nobody knows anything, okay? That's the bottom line here. Everybody thinks they know something, and some of us know something. I get that. But nobody knows how old this thing is or where we are in it. If we're intellectually honest, we have no idea where we are or what this is. What is consciousness? What is language? How does the eye really see? Why is this head the control center where I spend most of my time when I'm awake? How does that work? And how does it interface with this, the brain and the eyes? And look, I can do stuff. I can talk and move my hands at the same time. That's because I'm Italiano. But how does that work? How does that work? We don't know. If we're intellectually honest, no one knows what this is or where we are. And that should keep people up at night. And so I believe we're in the midst of a cosmic regime change. And this gets into the whole UFO phenomenon, the Kala mutilations. It gets into missing time, which we cover in our film, in their own words, UFOs are real. Missing time. It gets into hybrids. It gets into the taking of sperm and the taking of ovum. It's a very complex phenomenon. And I believe that these entities are not from Zeta Reticuli. I believe they are, in fact, interdimensional entities. And they're nefarious. And they do not have our best interests at heart. And I know Dr. David Jacobs, for one, will back me up on that to some point. And I know Jacques Vallée would also agree that these entities don't seem to be interested in our well-being. So, yesterday was a Christopher Columbus day. I'm an Italian man, I don't talk like this most of the time, but because I'm Italiano, I can use the accent because I make fun of everybody else. Okay? So I was a little Farvis Arducci on the end, for those of you who might remember him. So, it's hysterical. We can't celebrate Columbus. He was a murderer. You know, paint the statue red. Well, let me ask you something, folks. If Columbus hadn't come over from Europe, somebody else eventually would have come over, right? Hello? So did the Vikings come over? Yeah, probably. I go back before the Vikings. I go back 3,500 years ago. And Thor Heyerdahl proved that with his film, Ra and Kon-Tiki. You could make a papyrus boat, put a sail on that baby, sail out of the Mediterranean, sail out the Nile Delta into the Mediterranean, follow the currents. It takes you to, without a compass, without anything, it takes you to the island of Barbados. The island of Barbados, which quite frankly was near, sort of near where Columbus actually touched down. So people were looking, and that's 3,500 years ago. I believe it happened when Joshua and Caleb pressed into, and I've written about this book in On the Trail of the Nephilim, when Joshua and Caleb pressed into the promised land, the Nephilim tribes were there. They were being decimated. They fled. Some fled northward, came trickled down to the Americas. Others built papyrus boats, perhaps, and sailed across the Atlantic. I believe it was done 3,500 years ago, which is why you get sites like Poverty Point, which are 3,000 years old, which fits the timeline. And I will be exploring that site in the not-too-distant future, and I'm really excited about that. But here's the deal, folks. Here's the deal. People would have found the so-called New World eventually. So Columbus, who was Italian, and this is why, you know, Italian-Americans, I got to tell you, you know, my family is very, very much Italian. Now, I'm like third generation away. So, you know, I don't speak the language. I've never been to Italy, although I want to return. But my aunts and uncles and my grandparents and my parents, you know, my father could listen to it and speak it somewhat. He understood it. He could read it. All the grandparents spoke it fluently, read it, but they also spoke English fluently. So that's my heritage. That's my background. In some places on the East Coast where there are a large Italian population, they are incensed that this is happening to Columbus Day. I mean, are you kidding me? This ties them into America in ways that we are proud of. Now, the indigenous people, let's look at the other side. They go, yeah, Columbus shows up, and pretty soon we got the conquistadors, and we got smallpox, and we got disease, and they took our land. I get all that. I get all that. And I'm not justifying it in any way. But to erase our history is wrong. To say that, well, we're just going to take all the Columbus statues because we don't like it. That's crazy. That's rewriting history. And we can say, all we want, well, Columbus really didn't discover America. Yeah, I get that. But Columbus was the one who put it on the map for Europe. All right? So we can argue about, you know, the Vikings or the Knights Templar on Oak Island. I travel with that. I get it. But he was the first that went back and said, here's the route. I did it. And he might have had Knights Templar maps for all we know, which is why he knew it was there. I mean, there's a whole conspiracy thing with Chris Columbus on that anyway. He knew, I think, where he was going. He knew that the New World was there. How did he know? Knights Templar stuff. That's what I believe. Because I believe the Knights Templar were there far in advance of Christopher Columbus. Far in advance. And that gets into the whole Oak Island mystery with the treasure, which I love. It's one of my favorite programs. When I was a kid, I read the little magazine that they read, the same exact magazine article that was given to all the students who were about the same age. I remember reading this and just going, oh my gosh, you know, buried treasure. But, you know, they're doing it and we'll see where it goes. So look, you know, it's got to be some kind of give and take here. That I get there are certain sections of the population, First Nation people, which they call themselves First Nation because they were the First Nation. But what if the Nephilim were here before them? And this is what drives me nuts. Many of the Native American oral tradition tell us that there were redheaded six-fingered giants running around the land before they got there, before the Native Americans got there. So which is it? Which is it? What is the truth of the matter? Who really was here first? So I see both sides. But we shouldn't be removing Columbus because Columbus didn't do any wrong. Oh, when he landed, he brought all the disease back to the New World. Yeah, and they gave us syphilis. And they brought the syphilis back to Europe. Hello? Hello? There it is. So we bring in smallpox and liver diseases. And they, you know, syphilis was transmitted and brought back to Europe. Not making this stuff up. So I've only got a few minutes left here. This Friday is the 100th anniversary of the what is called the Miracle of the Sun at Fatima, Portugal. I will be at the Prophecy Watchers Blessed Hope Conference Friday, Saturday, and Sunday. Friday, the 100th anniversary, I will be speaking on Fatima. You can download this. You can watch it on live stream. You can pay for it and watch it in the comfort of your own home. I think it's not sold out yet. The conference is not sold out yet. I may be wrong on that. You'd have to check. But go to my blog, lamarzulli.wordpress.com, lamarzulli.wordpress.com, and you can click on that banner, Blessed Hope banner, and you can see for yourself how to get live streaming, which is a great way to watch a lot of the different speakers, your favorite speakers. Look, these guys that are there right now are the creme de la creme, in my opinion. Just like at the Branson Conference with Steve Quayle, Timothy Alberino, Ansa P. Ramba, Henry Groover, I mean, and myself, Tom Horn. I mean, these are the guys who are like out in the field getting the evidence. And frankly, I thank Steve for, and I'll do it publicly here, for inviting me to that conference. It was an incredible conference. And I know that the Prophecy Watchers Conference will be just as incredible. Maybe we won't have 3,000, but I think we'll have upwards of around 1,500. It'll be a great crowd. The venue is amazing. Absolutely incredible. And you know what? We're in conference mode. There's 33 speakers. They have amazing messages. You'll want to check it out. Go to the live streaming and look at that. But something happened 100 years ago in Fatima, Portugal. There was a lot of different phenomenon that happened while the miracle of the sun was taking place. Let me explain and give you the sort of the overview of what the miracle of the sun was. So this apparition, this entity, is appearing to these three kids for six consecutive months, from May 13th to October 13th, 1917. There are no roads. It's very primitive. All these people, most of the people, are illiterate. The seers, Lucia, Francisco, and Jacinta, 10, 9, and 7, respectively, are all illiterate. They can't read or write. That's the backdrop where all this is happening. So the first apparition happens in May of that year, and the kids go back and tell their parents, and pretty soon it leaks out, and because the lady said she'd be back on the 13th of the month. So it leaks out, and there's a few people that attend, and the entity comes back. And in June, or July, May, June, July, more people were there. So it goes like this. It becomes very controversial. Thousands of people are showing up. There's a lot of turmoil. The parish priest, Father Fierro, thinks the whole thing's demonic, as do other people. But no one really knows. The only people who can see this thing are the three kids. And Lucia and Jacinta, her cousin, those are the two girls who can only hear her. Francisco can't hear her at all. He can see her, but can't hear her. So it gets really weird. So they ask her, they ask Lucia and the other seers to go back and ask the entity to give a sign, to give us a sign. This is in September. So they go and they ask the entity, and the entity says, yes, I'll show a sign on October 13th. So October 13th comes. There are 70,000 people in the field.
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0: Something happens. No one disputes that something. I mean, even Joe Nickel, who's, you know, a world-class skeptic, has to admit that something happened in Fatima. But Joe believes, I think it's, and I'm not putting words in his mouth, I'm not sure what he believes, but I think he holds to the mass hallucination. I don't know. But, you know, something happened in Fatima. Of that, there is no doubt. We have too many witnesses talking about what they saw. And what they saw, and I'll get to that in a second, but there's other phenomenon that goes along with it, which is never discussed, and I'm going to take a few moments to discuss that. First of all, there's 70,000 people waiting in the field. It's been raining all night and into the morning. People are standing there, drenched to the bone. Pilgrims have come from all over the place, a lot of them walking miles just to get there. The roads are primitive. There are no airplanes in Portugal at the time. Nada. Maybe one in Lisbon. Most people have never seen any type of aerial phenomena, any type of craft, anything like that. They've never seen it. So 70,000 people are there in the field. Excuse me. It's been raining all day. All night, now well into the morning, suddenly it stops raining. The clouds part and there is the sun. People are relieved, at least it's not raining. Then, and this is where it goes off the rails, then a cloud moves in front of the sun. And from this cloud emerges another object. Let me stop right there. In ufology, we know that clouds hide these craft all the time. We know it from modernity. We know it from videos. We know it from eyewitnesses. This is common practice that UFOs will use clouds to cover. In fact, in some cases, the UFO will actually construct, make the cloud to hide in. So the cloud forms. This craft comes out. It begins to spin and throw off all sorts of lights and different colors down below at the people. It begins to spin wildly like this and then falls in this zigzag pattern. This is a classic part of the, or let me rephrase that. Many, many witnesses who have seen the classic disc shape talk about that falling leaf pattern of UFOs. And that's what this thing does. And then it spirals it way back up to the cloud and then does the same exact thing three times before it does what is known as the flyby, where this craft flies less than 100 feet over the heads of the people. Okay? First thing, the first phenomenon that happens, and there are several of them, the people who are standing there in the path of the flyby, who are directly underneath the craft, their clothes are suddenly dry. There's some sort of heat exchange that happens. The clothes are dry, the ground is dry. Is that a miracle? Or is that something akin to microwave energy? We don't know. But that's the first phenomenon that I'll list. The second phenomenon, many people, the second phenomenon, which makes up the phenomenon, it gets really confusing. I'm confused. The second phenomenon is the buzzing sound that they hear. Many witnesses hear a buzzing sound like a hive of bees. And of course, we know in these two phenomena that I listed that this is very many different people, witnesses who have experienced close-up UFO encounters talk about this. The buzzing sound, like a buzzing of bees, the fact that there's a heat exchange. Cash Lundrum is a great example of that happened decades ago, where a woman, a mother and a grandmother are driving the woman's child, the grandmother's grandson, in a car. And suddenly there's this craft there, and they step out of the car, and they feel this warmth from the craft. Later on, they have what appears to be radiation burns, skin burns. So this is not very common, but it is common in ufology. We know that this type of phenomena happens in ufology. So we've got as the flyby goes by, we've got the warming or the drying of the clothes, the drying of the ground beneath them. We've got the buzzing of a bee's sound. Then we've got something which is really strange. Windshields just break open, just shatter, just explode in the car window. So there's some sort of energy exchange happening. And again, when we go to ufology in the modern day, we have these type of accounts where, you know, things, strange things, high strangeness, Linda Moulton Howe would say, high strangeness, things begin to happen. The engines of the cars wouldn't start. Frederica Claro de Armada, who we interviewed for both film, the part one and part two, said that the cars just stopped working. Where have we heard that before? In modern ufology, we know that oftentimes after a UFO passes, the car will not start. Or in the proximity of a UFO, everything just shuts down, and when the UFO leaves, the car starts again. So it's both and. Very, very interesting. So that happens. Gasoline spontaneously combusts. All this is happening with the flyby. We show this priest who was a boy at the time of the so-called miracle of the sun, who stated that the disc, this is his words, the disc turned to a tan color and then began to descend so much so that we thought we would be crushed by it. If you've never seen anything, never seen an airplane, never seen any type of aerial phenomenon at all, and you look up and you see this disc, which is what, 60 feet wide, and it's coming down on top of you, that's got to be terrifying. And it was. The people in the field were terrified. So we've got four phenomena that make up this phenomenon that happened at the miracle of the sun, which, in my opinion, points directly to modern-day ufology, which is why the title of the film is called Miracle of the Sun or a Harbinger of Deception. And I'll close this by saying this. If the sun is the size of a watermelon, let's say, and the earth is the size of a head of a match, if the sun moved its position from the solar system and came down to earth, all life would be extinguished. The fact is that this was a local phenomenon. Only there at Fatima did it happen. You could see it 100 miles away, but people in France and Germany and the England, the UK, America, we didn't see anything. The sun did not leave its position in the solar system, so it was something else. It was something else. Folks, that's all the time we have for. I'm your intrepid host, L.A. Marzulli. Thanks for listening and watching Acceleration Radio. I guarantee they'll demonetize this one, too. And at some point, they'll probably take down my YouTube channel because I'm in their face, and frankly, I really don't care. This information will get out one way or the other. Thank God for KGRA and other outlets who are not afraid of free speech. Our First and Second Amendment rights are at stake. And we would do well to understand the game that is afoot, because the powers that be are trying to silence us and take away our guns. Don't ever forget that. Thanks for watching. Remember, folks, I'll see you on the air or in the air.

The producers of this film realize that this work may be deemed controversial, even before watching what it will reveal. We want to state here that we are not going to disparage anyone's belief system on any account. That is not our intention. That being said, millions of people gather at Fatima every year making pilgrimages there. Millions of Muslims encircle the Kaaba stone in Mecca. Hindus celebrate Guru Puja. Buddhists worship at thousands of temples. People have the right to believe what they want to, and we respect the rights of those who may have different beliefs than we do. Thus, while this film is about the events of Fatima, which happened 100 years ago, we will focus primarily on the phenomena of October 13, 1917, which has become to be known as the Miracle of the Sun. You will hear from a variety of scientists, scholars, theologians, historians, researchers, and others who will weigh in on the events of October 13th. We will present the facts, mostly taken from the 1917 original documents, an interrogation of the many witnesses who were present at Fatima.

You are now listening to the Paul McGuire Report. I'm Paul McGuire. On today's program, I want to talk about the central issue, the central focus in the great spiritual battle that you and I are in right now. We are in right now the last days. Exactly, precisely, which second of the last days are we in? I have no idea. I have no idea. And nor should I presume to have an idea. Because Jesus specifically said that no man knows the day or the hour except for the Father. So if I'm running around telling everybody with phony precision and a phony timetable when Jesus Christ is returning, and people are building and planning their lives on my erroneous and falsified time schedule, then I've messed up pretty bad in the eyes of God and Jesus Christ, my Lord and Savior. If I am truly to be a

0: God. And so we have a lot of Christians in America and around the world who are telling people a lot of nonsense. They are telling people that they know when the second coming is going to happen, when the rapture is going to happen, and when all these heavy-duty prophetic events are going to happen, such as the distribution of the mark of the beast, such as the time period where the Antichrist offers to people the mark, and they cannot participate in the global the global economic system unless they first receive this DNA chip, this nano chip implant known as the mark of the beast. So we have a lot of people in the USA and around the world who
1: I don't know what that means. If you like, I can search the web for. So we have a lot of people in the USA and around.
0: You know, I'm leaving that for you to hear. I know it's a slight diversion. I apologize. But I'm in the studio where I do the Paul McGuire Report. I have never activated or turned on this built-in microphone, which when it senses my voice or senses that I'm in a conversation or senses that when I'm discussing something with somebody, that its default mode is it records it, and then it will either send me commercials, video commercials, audio commercials. I don't know what the heck that was. I wasn't going to listen to it. People get frustrated with me, and I apologize. But I'm a writer, and I'm a minister. And in order for a writer or minister to be any good at all, you have to spend time researching what you're going to write on, researching what you're going to speak on. And then most importantly, you have to seek the face of the Lord in prayer and wait on the Lord. I mean, people do not need another successive session of blah, blah, blah, blahs. People are starving right now for input, for guidance, for a word from the Lord. And you can't get that from whatever this artificial intelligence entity is. Maybe some of you know who she is. I don't know who she is. I don't care to know who she is. So tragically, I don't listen to my messages, the robocallers. I just cut it all out. I couldn't hear myself think, literally. I couldn't hear myself think if I allowed myself to be interrupted by this incessant stupidity, this Orwellian propaganda. And once it, you know how this works, once it senses your voice and it knows who you are, it will track you, it will record your entire conversation, it will totally invade your privacy, and then it will hustle you, it will try to sell you something or whatever. I'm not interested in any of that, and unfortunately I miss a lot of good calls from people that I'd like to hear from. But I am not going to be held hostage to the mercy of a robo-calling algorithm, artificially unintelligent machine. So I vented, I got that out of my system. So the critical thing here is that we need to have the space, the silence, the privacy to be with our own thoughts, ideas, to actually hear from the Lord. In order to hear from the Lord, in order to wait on God, in order to stop the unending barrage of incessant nonsense, trivia, and stupidity, and that's what it is, and I'm being kind.

0: that's constantly bombarding us, we have to shut it off and tune in to the Lord. And I've been trying to do that more and more lately. I've tried to, because I'm a news junkie, or I used to be a news junkie. And so I began to turn off the incessant propaganda Orwellian news. Why? Because you know what? After being a guest on the biggest news networks in existence for over 10 years, after having my own radio show syndicated for over 10 years, and many other things, I just got tired of listening to propaganda, to nothingness. You see, if I view these programs or I listen to these programs, do I get anything that contributes to my life? Do I get any knowledge that informs me and equips me for life? Do I get more wisdom or knowledge or intelligence? Do I get some kind of semblance of a plan that will help me and equip me in life? And the answer is 100% of the time, no. What I do get is I get caught up in this monkey circus where we have a whole new generation of conservative radio talk show hosts, a whole new generation of conservative television talk show hosts. And now, and I'm not knocking any of them, I'm not knocking anybody who wants to be entrepreneurial and launch something. I'm not knocking you. Go for it. But now I have to listen to all these people that just joined the bandwagon relatively recently. And, you know, they have a lot of emotion and enthusiasm, and I'm glad for that. But they don't have anything of substance to say because they haven't been around long enough to learn, to gain knowledge, to experience. Therefore, it's just a simple matter of fact. They cannot impart to their audience real wisdom. And then I noticed something else, because this thing that I noticed that very, very subtly, like on a microscopic level, that the media input that I was receiving into my subconscious, etc., that it, and I'm not trying to overreact here, but this is how I was experiencing it. I like to analyze things, okay? Maybe I sound more overly analytical than I am. I probably do. I am analytical, but I'm not like psychotic about it. But I listen and I analyze some of the presentations on podcasting and the internet. And why it's interesting to me is that a lot of these people, and, may God bless them, a lot of these people are just starting out. That's fine. Everybody has to start out. But they haven't gained the wisdom, the knowledge, the perspective, and I'm too busy to hear a regurgitation of what Fox News said or Joe Rogan said or all the other conservative talk show hosts. I'm too busy to hear a regurgitated version of what these people have already said, because it's not new to me. I've been doing this for decades. And it's not that I'm better than any of these people. I'm not. You know, success is an illusion at best. And when you're privileged to communicate to large numbers of people on many different platforms, you end up speaking to a lot of people. That's fine. But it's only really fine to the degree that you have something of value, I mean real value, to share with your audience, so that what you say to your audience can really empower their lives, give them wisdom, help them avoid catastrophe, teach them, to prevent imminent disaster, and so on and so forth. Okay, so let's get back in this beginning part of the loop here. So I realized that the vast majority of the voices I was listening to did not speak to me in any way, shape, or form that imparted real wisdom or real knowledge or real perspective that really could help my life, that really could contribute to my life and give me a plan for victory, for example, and other things. And the reason that the people hosting these programs couldn't give me a real plan, something real to take away so I could impart it to my audience, is because in their equation about how they were going to build themselves a podcasting empire or whatever, in that equation, they forgot an all-important ingredient, which was this. Most of what you hear in mainstream media and most of what you hear out there is really a product of what I call, and maybe you call it too, it's really a product of what I call the echo chamber effect. They're not telling you something really original or something new. They're simply repeating and regurgitating what they have heard from other talk show hosts or podcasters or whatever. And how do I know? Well, in many cases, and actually, I consider it a compliment. In many cases, I will hear people repeat word for word stuff that I've said on my own program relatively recently, like within the last 30 days to 60 days. I will hear an aspiring podcaster or talk show host or whatever basically repeat word for word information that I've been giving out on my program. And you say, well, how do you know that? How do you know that you get it from Fox or whoever? Because anybody who is a professional boxer, a professional golfer, and an entrepreneur, businessman, or woman, anyone who is an author or a writer or a talk show host or a TV show host or whatever, anyone who occupies any of those roles in society knows when people are basically stealing, and they're not malicious, but they're basically stealing your monologues, stealing your dialogues. And the giveaway is, this is the giveaway. The giveaway is that they are stealing your signature. Now, and that's a very important concept. And by that, I mean that when they repeat to you what you already said to them, they're repeating it by regurgitating what they heard you say to them. But by having our own signature, what I mean by that is every author, every writer, every communicator, and in all kinds of fields and disciplines, you, and you probably experience this in your life in many cases, what you experience is the fact that they are repeating back to you your analysis, your historical analysis, your understanding. And essentially, they forgot to take your signature off of it. You see, when people who are real individuals communicate, they communicate in such a way that they just kind of like subconsciously leave their signature on what they said. That means their unique style, their unique flavor, their unique way of communicating. All of that is what's called your signature. Now, this may surprise you, but I talk to people on the phone all the time, and I used to think I was crazy. Or if I wasn't crazy, I used to think I was like an egomaniac. Until I had a number of people in my life who knew me well, who confirmed to me that I wasn't crazy, but that people were actually coming to me and repeating to me word for word content that contained my unique signature, my unique way of communicating. That happens in my books all the time. And so, like, my wife has been last minute helping me edit Power from On High. And she has helped me in terms of editing a number of times. And she can just look at the paragraphs and she can recognize from the style, the manner of communication, the choice of words, she can recognize that whether or not the written content has been taken from me and used by somebody else, but that somebody else is not giving me the credit for whatever they wrote. They're writing it as if they wrote it, they created it. And the problem with that is they don't realize that regular readers of Paul McGuire's books, regular writers, regular people who listen to Paul McGuire talk on the radio, etc. What they don't realize is Paul McGuire inherently leaves his signature on the content that he puts out, because I have a unique way of communicating, unique idiosyncrasies, unique, if not sometimes odd, humor, etc., etc. And so when people imitate that and they forget to remove my signature, it's obvious to a lot of people. They don't know it's obvious, but it's obvious to a lot of people that these people are simply repeating my signature, which annoys me because I spend a lot of time. It's like a poet or a sculptor or whatever. I've spent a lot of time, a lot of years, decades. I've invested a tremendous amount of time in research and reading and studying, and most of all, in developing my unique content and my unique signature. So when I hear people talk, and I've been taking kind of a hiatus lately, where I have deliberately chosen not to do hardly any radio interviews whatsoever besides my own. I've chosen not to do basically any television programs with the exception of my own. And I basically have unplugged myself from the media machine. And so when I hear people doing a monologue or speaking or an analysis, and what's really weird is a lot of times these people are people that live across the country. or these are people that I would never have thought listen to me. I just didn't think our orbits connected or whatever. But they do listen to me, and when they replicate what I say, they're leaving my signature in there. They forget to take my signature out of their monologue and their analysis or whatever. Okay, where am I going with this? Where I'm going with this is a very simple principle. I was speaking to this friend of ours who lives on the East Coast a few minutes before I walked into the studio. And she's very gifted as a Bible teacher. And she has her own particular style. And basically what I said to her was I strongly encouraged her to continue to plant seeds and continue to teach and to continue to step out and see what the Lord will do, see what doors the Lord will open. Because what I said to her was this. I said, I hear a lot of male Bible teachers and I hear a lot of female Bible teachers, I said. And then I said, and I wasn't trying to be arrogant, but what I said to her was, I can't listen to most of them. They put me to sleep. And what I meant by that is that the people who I'm listening to have not bothered to pay the price. They have not bothered to gain the knowledge, the information, and the content that makes a person worth listening to. And my compliments were sincere. And I said, the reason I like listening to you is I learn something. I get edified. You have the anointing of the Holy Spirit on you. And then we got into a side conversation because this person on the East Coast said to me, well, I'm concerned because I feel like that if I don't take extensive notes and have an extensive outline, and if I don't really do a lot of work in terms of pre-preparation, that I'll just be hemming and hawing. And, you know the things that people say and do, vocal mannerisms that people use to stall for time so they can gather their thoughts. Like saying, other verbal impositions that you use, which are really a technique for stalling and allowing you to get time to develop your thoughts and ideas. And this person said, if I spent enough time preparing, then I wouldn't have that problem. And then I said to her, your style of teaching and preaching is totally the opposite of my style of preaching and teaching. I said, if I take notes, and I said, I research all the time. I mean, I'm researching 24/7, all the time. So I'm constantly receiving a download of information and content to use. And then I said to her, I never, and it wasn't boasting, it was just an examination of the difference of her style versus my style. I said, I never have to say, or some kind of pausing statement like, or all these verbal tricks that people use that gives them enough time to get their thoughts together so they can speak. I never have that problem. It's not because I'm better than anybody. It's just a gift that God has given me. I always have an endless download that's bursting with information. And I never have to resort to these techniques that people use. Doesn't mean I'm better. It just means that's a gift that God has given. So then I said to her, you don't have that gift. I said, but in order for you to be everything that God created you to be, you have to be super prepared, take notes, develop your thoughts, and write it down. Because from what you told me, you are at your best when you write everything down, when you do a tremendous amount of pre-preparation. And after you do all that, you told me, then you don't have to resort to these pauses and stuff in order for you to gather your information. And then the other thing I said to her is, I said, years ago, when I finally became free in my teaching, my authoring, and speaking, and many other things, I had an epiphany, a revelation from the Lord, where it dawned upon me from the Lord that the gift he gave me was the gift of speaking in a flow without interruption, in a seamless flow, in a seamless download. And it's not because I'm better, it's because that's the gift that God's given me. Now, then I said to her, there are many people that may hear me, and I'm not their cup of tea. They're not going to want to listen to me. They're going to want to listen to somebody like you, because there's a lot of people in a population group. There's a lot of people that what they crave is an individual who's very linear in their presentation, an individual who has developed very intensively their thoughts, their sentences, their structure, their linguistic delivery, and that they've intensively worked at it and worked at it and worked at it. So when they get up to speak, it comes off as flawless and smooth because to the degree that they've developed it, which is fine. So then I said to her, when I really began to become free and I really began to enjoy speaking was the day I stopped trying to adopt my speaking style to somebody else. The day I stopped trying to have all these notes down and these copious outlines and sources of reference and stuff, the minute I stopped trying to, out of guilt, I was doing it out of guilt, the minute I stopped trying to speak out of guilt in that manner, which was against the grain of my personality, I said I was set free. I began to enjoy speaking. The anointing flowed. It was linguistically, logically, rationally. It was all fluent. And God moved, and people got saved, and there was fruit in the ministry, et cetera, et cetera. And so I said, the key lesson here is that you have to be who you really are. You have to be the person that God created you to be. You have to be the person that God made you. God didn't make you to be like me, and God didn't make me to be like you. All of us, including every one of you listening, probably a lot of you are caught in the bondage and suffering and anxiety of trying to overly model yourself after someone else's method or style or signature. And you're not enjoying it because you're trying to be something that God didn't create you to be. Now, there are some exceptions to that. There are some people who desperately need structure and outline notes, and because they won't receive any feedback, they deprive themselves the opportunity of growth. So I encouraged her by saying, your ministry will be released. You will be everything that God created you to be. The moment you stop trying to model yourself after somebody else and just be yourself. And so that's what's happened to me. Because when I was exploring and trying to figure myself out, which we all do, I realized that all my life people were pounding it into my head that Paul McGuire needs to take more notes. Paul McGuire needs to have more documentation. Paul McGuire needs to do this. Paul McGuire needs to do that. And it ends up to be a long list. Now, what I told this girl was this. I don't use or incorporate any of that anymore. I just don't do it. I'm free of it. What I do is I simply speak or teach the Bible or write or whatever in the way that God has gifted me, in the way that God has instructed me to present it. Now, and I said to her this, I said, that bothers a lot of people. I said, that is not everybody's cup of tea. And a lot of people don't like that style of presentation. They want the more linear, factual, note-taking type of style. And I said, that's fine. Because God has created each one of us to be different. God has created each one of us to speak or do a delivery or be an entrepreneur or whatever business, whatever ministry we're involved in. We are not all supposed to be doing it in a way that's an exact model and replica of somebody else. We're supposed to be doing it in such a way that we leave our individual signature upon it. Now, this is where it gets exciting. So, most of my life, I was hammered in schools, in all kinds of environments. I was hammered. I was attacked. I was made fun of. I was belittled. Because, and it wasn't, you know, you get some whacked out Christian who mixes legalism with, writing ability. Legalism and writing ability are two different things. So when I began to speak in the way that God created me to speak, the anointing came. There was a flow, there was an energy and a force. And this is what I told her. I said, if I know what I'm going to talk about in advance, in detail, in the next number of minutes or whatever, I said to her, what happens to me as an individual is I become highly bored about what I am about to say. I become highly bored about what I'm about to say because it is of little or no interest to me to make a presentation, to teach the Bible, to write a book, to teach on anything. The presentation that I'm making or I'm going to make is not exciting to me. It's not passionate to me, I said to her. And that's because there's no sense of adventure. There's no sense of self-discovery in it. If I know word for word what I'm going to say, then how could I possibly be interested in it? I'm bored with it. I'm bored with it because I already know what's coming. It's like watching a movie for the 10th time. You're bored with it because you've seen it so many times. You know what's going to happen. There's nothing exciting. There's no adventure. There's no place for God to show up. I'm bored with it. So I learned to throw all that away. I learned, see, this is freedom, man. Because if you've really been paying attention to what I'm talking to you about now, this goes far, far, far beyond the scope of merely speaking or Bible teaching or giving a message or any number of things. What we're really talking about now is something that transcends merely communicating, teaching, giving a Bible study, or whatever. What we're talking about is your signature. If you want to go to a bank, if you want to go somewhere and get money, and they have your signature on record, what they're going to require of you is that you show a driver's license or whatever that gives an exact replica of your signature. And they can tell by the exact replica of your signature that, yes, indeed, it was you who signed this driver's license or whatever. So, one of the things that I put in this new book, Power from On High. Power from On High contains a lot of stuff, man. It centers around the dunamis, the dynamite power of the Holy Spirit, the dynamite explosive power of the Holy Spirit. But then the detonation of the dynamite power of the Holy Spirit has a ripple effect, and it blows out the strongholds, the boring methodologies, etc. So what I learned was, when I speak from my heart, and I speak, let's call it in a flow of consciousness, that's not where everybody's at their best. A lot of people crash and burn. They can't do that. Again, this isn't bragging. But when I speak from my heart, when I speak in a stream of consciousness, when I don't overly, see, I don't have to rely on my notes because I've been preparing for years, okay? I prepare all the time. So I don't have to use my notes. I simply speak and it flows. And I'm excited about it because I'm discovering it along with you, the audience. And that turns me on. And that turn on translates into you or me, if this is the mode of speaking we use, it translates into you and me being energized, being exhilarated, being, the word charisma means energy, vitality. It's the dunamis, the dynamite power of God. It explodes, it comes to life, and it births and brings life in a dynamic way. To me, I don't know about you, but to me, that is the ultimate turn-on. And when you're experiencing the ultimate turn-on, you're excited. It's like surfing. You're not speaking, you're surfing. Okay. So, then I said to her, that's not your style. Your style is to use notes. And the more notes you take, the more outlines, the more prepared you are on paper, that frees you up to use your gifting. One technique is not right, and one technique is not wrong. God created us all as different individuals. As such, we all use different techniques. And then I said to her, for me, if I have prepared too much or taken too many notes or documented too much or written down stuff too much, I said, what inevitably happens to me is that I'm bored before I begin with my content, and it shows up on my face. How can I be excited, dynamic, turned on about my subject matter if I know 100% about what I'm going to say and where I'm going to go, et cetera, et cetera? And not only that, at least the way I work, if I do it in that manner, there is no room for God and the Holy Spirit to show up. And I very much want there to be room when I'm speaking or writing or whatever for God, the Holy Spirit, to show up in a fresh, authentic, and dynamic way. That's a turn on. Okay. So where this brings us is that God, I learned over years, that God works in each one of our lives in a unique and individual way. And we should respect ourselves. We should respect others instead of taking out a sledgehammer and bashing somebody's brains in because they don't conform to your expectation or they don't conform to your methodology. They're not supposed to conform to your methodology. They're supposed to be who they are in Jesus Christ. So when I speak or minister or whatever, I do it as a unique individual. And so what happens when you do it that way, for me anyway, what happens is there's an ongoing metamorphosis, an ongoing transformation, so that when I speak, when I deliver the message or whatever, it comes alive. It ignites. It has energy. It has the rivers of the living water. And it's dynamic. And more than that, it's dynamic, but it allows room for the dunamis, the dynamite power of the Holy Spirit, to explode, not with irrational emotionalism, but to explode with the life and the power and the creativity of the Holy Spirit. And that's an awesome, awesome thing. Talk about bungee jumping. This is beyond anything like that. Okay, so what I do now is I get out of the way and I have gotten over the self-imprisonment, the self-bondage of having to live up to everybody else's expectations and to do it in the way that they say I should do it. To me, that's bondage, that's legalism, and as long as I continued to deliver messages like that, as long as I continued to write and give Bible studies like that, I was hindering and putting an obstacle in front of my own anointing. Okay? So this is the critical thing. Now, before we continue, what I want to do is I want to synergistically tie this together with you and for you, because I don't want to end this message on the Paul McGuire Report with a general theory. I want to impart to you living, breathing, authentic, dynamic truth that will release you with God's wisdom and release you with power from on high, so that you will not be subject to all kinds of artificial limitations, so that you will be able to let it rip, so that you will be able to let it soar, And in that capacity, you become not an emotional, out-of-control person, but in that capacity, you become an authentic individual, an authentic man or woman created in the image of God, and an authentic human being created in the image of God. We will be back in just a moment. You're listening to the Paul McGuire Report. I'm Paul McGuire. In the meantime, be sure to visit paulmcguire.us. That's paulmcguire.us. Take advantage of all the financial discounts on the books that I've written that I believe will really help you if you simply go to paulmcguire.us. And we have hundreds of hours of televised Roku services on our TV channel. We have the Paul McGuire Report radio archives. We have the Paul McGuire Report video archives. We have hundreds of articles and pictures at the Paul McGuire Report. These things change people's lives. I can tell you I am delighted with the letters I get from people who tell me their lives have been changed, how they've been lifted up and encouraged in a powerful way, and how they have
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0: Personally received this vibrancy, this joy of the Holy Spirit that has begun to operate in their lives the moment they decided to do things God's way and to step out in faith. So I want to encourage you to do that. And so I need you to be a partner with me in your financial donations, in your contributions, in your gifts, by sending our links to people. So we do an end run around censorship. And most of all, I need you, and I'm serious about this, I need you to be an intercessory prayer warrior for me, my family, in this ministry. If you would partner with me in all three of those ways, and if enough of you would partner with me in all three of those ways, we could change the direction of the spiritual battle for our nation. We could change it 180 degrees. And I don't know about you, but that transformation is long overdue. We are, as a nation, America, rapidly approaching the point of no return. God has logistically given us a certain amount of time in which to change the direction of America. If we rise together, if we rise in unity, in the power of the Holy Spirit, we can change this nation, and we can abruptly rescue this nation from the free fall that it's in, and we can engage in spiritual warfare at such a high level that we can defeat our spiritual adversaries, that we can be overcomers in every spiritual battlefield. So please visit paulmcguire.us, and we'll be back in just a moment. This is the Paul McGuire Report. I'm Paul McGuire. So the important focal point that I'm trying to communicate with you now is this, and it applies not just to speaking and communicating and writing, it is a principle that if you use it properly, will apply to every area of your life, because it taps into the same dynamic principle created by God. God is the infinite, personal, living God of the universe. The key operative word is that God is infinite. He's eternal. He's without end. So God is the infinite, personal, living God of the universe. That means God is a person, capital P. God is not a machine. God is not artificial intelligence. God is not an android. God is not a robot. God is a person, the infinite, personal, living God of the universe. So what makes Jesus Christ, the Lord Jesus Christ, radically different from every other God and religion and spiritual teaching and guru, etc., etc.? What makes Jesus Christ radically different from everything else is the fact that when God does something, he doesn't do it from the flow of an impersonal energy source. This is one of the things that used to just drive me crazy when I was in the New Age movement, the occult, altered states of consciousness, etc. Because what I was taught in all these occult and counterfeit religions, what I was taught was that in order for me to become one with the universe, in order for me to experience cosmic consciousness, altered states of consciousness, in order for me to achieve enlightenment, I would have to, this is what all the gurus in Hinduism and yoga, when you get right down to it, this is what they all teach. What they were teaching me was that in order for me to become enlightened and one with the universe, I would have to totally die to myself, not in the Christian sense, not dying to self in the Christian sense, dying to self in the perverted Luciferian sense. Let me give you a rapid fire analysis. Every satanic and occultic religion, and under the umbrella of satanic and occultic religions, would be satanic and occultic economic ideologies, social organizational systems like communism and Marxism, etc. They all teach essentially the same perversion of truth. And this is the perversion. They all say it in their own different way, but what they're all saying is that for you to be enlightened, in order for you to escape your karma, the wheels of reincarnation, births and deaths, in order for you to become one with the universe, see the great light, experience cosmic consciousness, all of those things, which I did, by the way, and I talk about it in my book, Power from On High, all of those things, what the gurus and Hinduism and all the other occult religions teach you, is that the mandatory requirement in order for you to be enlightened, etc., is you must die to yourself. You must be free from the wheels of the births and deaths of karma, reincarnation. And in the process of dying to yourself, you as a distinct, unique personality, emphasis on the word personality, in the manner of Jesus Christ is the infinite, personal, living God of the universe. The thundering truth behind all of this is that the real God is bursting with individualism, personality, and things of that nature. And that is a wondrous, beautiful thing. The counterfeit of that wondrous, beautiful thing is when you're bombarded with false teachings, politically, economically, and in other ways, and you're told that you have to die to yourself. In fact, it was worse than that. I was reading that my Bible used to be back way back then. My Bible used to be a book by Baba Ram Das, who was Timothy Leary's Harvard professor assistant, Dr. Richard Alpert. And Baba Ram Das wrote a best-selling book called Be Here Now, which was my Bible. In fact, when I was meditating on Be Here Now, I experienced cosmic consciousness. And one of the things he said and other gurus said that I read, he said, the goal is for you to achieve perfect nothingness. That you have to die, like Buddha said, you have to die to all your desires, all your goals. You have to die to everything in your life. And then after you die, only then can you merge and become one with the universe. Now, to me, any way you slice that, it sounded like a bloody nightmare. I had no interest whatsoever in dying to myself, becoming one with the universe, and basically disappearing and experiencing cosmic consciousness. To me, that sounded like hell on earth. So, notice that these two archetypical satanic systems have the same theology. So whether we're looking at the perverseness of communism, Marxism, socialism, Leninism, and National Socialism, Adolf Hitler, that's one totalitarian control system. If you look at that, you remember the teachings of the gurus, which tell you that the goal is to achieve perfect nothingness. And let me tell you something. The goal of achieving perfect nothingness was repugnant to me. It's the last thing on earth I ever wanted to experience. Who in their right mind would want to experience perfect nothingness? It means you're gone. Poof. You've dissipated. That's a loser's game. So you contrast this with the liberating, joyous truth of the gospel of Jesus Christ. And Jesus Christ tells you the opposite. He says, you will know the truth, and the truth will set you free. And then Jesus Christ tells you that in the Bible, it says, and God created man in his own image. In the image of God, he created them, both male and female. So what that means is turn on after turn on, unending, God creates you in his individual, personal living God of the universe, God creates you in his individual personality. Individual personality. That's the turn on. Not being an assembly line worker in some spiritual factory. You are turned on by Jesus Christ, and it's beyond phenomenal. So, you're made in the image of God, both male and female, and that brings us into the area of our DNA. Every one of us have a DNA code that is totally individual and different than anybody else's DNA code. That's why your fingerprints, your thumbprint, out of billions of people, nobody has a thumbprint like you. It's totally individual. God created you as a total individual. This is a maximum turn-on when you get a revelation about what God's saying. Your DNA code is totally unique. When you put your eye in front of a biometric ID scanner it scans your eye, and you're totally different, totally unique than any other human.

beautiful things. But here's the difference between biblical Christianity and all the counterfeits. As true Christians, we all belong to the bride of Christ. We all belong to the supernatural body of Christ. But we are individuals in the body of Christ and the bride of Christ. We function as individual, distinct, and separate human beings. Each one of us is an individual. Each one of us has different gifts, talents, and abilities. This is why true Christianity is a rush, beyond any rush you could possibly imagine. So, where does this go? Where this goes is, you are an individual made in the image of God. So when we look at the horror movie systems, and they are horror movie systems, if you think the ideas of the Buddha or Hinduism or the Lord Shiva, do you think the ideas of Karl Marx and communism, Karl Marx and Marxism, if you think those things are going to liberate you, you are under heavy, heavy duty oppression. They are going to enslave you. And the first way they enslave you is they enslave you in the prison of your mind. So the way that works is as part of their political and economic philosophy, Marxism, communism, Leninism, National Socialism, globalism, yeah, that's right, globalism, don't forget globalism, it's the beast, globalism, all of these ideological prison systems are designed to enslave you, and the way they're designed to enslave you, the way they're designed to kill you, is they do it by totally eradicating, totally destroying, totally incinerating your individual personality, your individual different and unique personality gifts and attributes. They're all destroyed under every one of these satanic systems. Now, you got to track with me. Collectivism, which is this ideology that none of us should be individuals, we should all merge into a hive mind or a pigeon brain or a world brain. We should all merge into a hive mind. And then after we merge as one into the hive mind, we become part of this cosmic collective. Let me give you a simplified definition of what belonging to the cosmic collective means. Being part of the cosmic collective simply means this. You are going to work for all eternity in the Department of Motor Vehicles, the DMV, forever and ever and ever and ever and ever. You will not have a personality. You will only have a number. You will be a bureaucrat. You will join a union. You will join the collective, whether you like it or not. Joining the collective means your individual personality disappears and you join the collective. That's why in communism they call it collectivism. You become part of the collective. Your individuality merges into groupthink. That's why I'm telling you, look, I've been around the block, so have many of you. And let me tell you something from a former radical and revolutionary who's been around the block. This goal of collectivism, the hive mind, the world brain, where your personality disappears, you are extinct. And your individuality is extinct. When that process is completed, you are poof, gone forever. You disintegrate forever.

you're, in fact, the gurus teach you. Think about how horrible this is. God tells you that God created you in his own image, and God gave you an individual, unique, and gifted personality. That's a lot to celebrate. But Satan's counterfeit, Satan destroys your individuality, your individual personality. Satan fuses you together into a non-personal collective. You belong to a collectivist state or a communist state or a Marxist state. You lose all individuality, all freedoms disintegrate, and you become, your personality disappears. Your personality disappears. And because your personality disappears, you no longer have the ability to know God personally as the infinite personal living God of the universe. That wondrous capacity is stolen from you by Satan. Because what's Satan's plan for your life? Satan's plan for your life is to radically and violently transform you into the image of the beast. You see the difference? Do you see the difference between the two systems? By the way, you and your loved ones are going to spend all of eternity in either one or two of the two different systems. You will spend all eternity in one of these systems. Now, if you choose to reject Christ, his salvation, becoming a new man or a new woman in Christ Jesus, if you reject that, and if you instead choose to receive the mark of the beast, the DNA chip implant, the nano chip implant, what happens is, and you better listen up really carefully, what happens is that you are no longer an individual, living, personal human being. Because, you see, you made a deal. The problem is you made a bad, bad, bad deal. The deal you made was you traded in your individual personality. You traded in your God-given creativity. You traded in your God-given DNA code or genetic code. You traded it in for a man-generated DNA code, a DMV, Department of Motor Vehicles DNA code. You traded it in for you traded it in for artificial intelligence, cosmic bureaucrat DNA. And if that's what you've done, you as a person have disappeared because your name has been personally. You see, a name is something personally. Notice that when the Antichrist enslaves you and puts the DNA chip in you, notice that he gives you a number, 666. Why? Because Satan is all about cosmic bureaucrats, non-personal numerical DNA codes. That Satan is all about enslaving the masses. And so your name will no longer be written in the book of life. If you're genuinely saved, your sins have been forgiven, the blood of Jesus Christ has cleansed you of all sin, then you're guaranteed eternal life with Jesus forever and ever. But if you traded that in for a genetic hybrid, a counterfeit DNA composed of numbers, see, with Satan, Satan gives you a
synthetic DNA code composed of numbers 666. God gives you an individual and unique God-created, human-created DNA code that is individually yours. And to prove it, God puts your individual name in the Book of Life. If you reject God's free offer of salvation, then your name is blotted out of the Book of Life. That's a very, very simple concept, but it illustrates the difference between you choosing to serve the beast or you choosing to serve the Lamb of God who sits upon the throne. So which will it be? Which will it be? Because time is running out. It's running out a lot faster than you think. Which will it be? So here we are. And never forget that I told you this. They're not teaching this in the school systems, in the media, in the educational system, et cetera, et cetera. They are indoctrinating you. They are brainwashing you. They are programming you to perceive yourself as a meaningless, valueless number, 666. You have no meaning because you're just a number, 666. The depersonalization of a driver's license and stuff like that, they don't want your name. A name is a signature of individuality. A name is a symbol of being a unique, special, different personality and person. That's what a name is. A name is something that has value. A name is something that is unique and beautiful and awesome and wondrous. If you're in love with somebody, son, daughter, wife, husband, whatever, and you call them by their name, usually their heart rejoices because you called them by their name. And when they hear you speak their name out loud and softly, it's like their heart dances, their heart rejoices. Conversely, if you were to speak to them and not call them by their name, and simply call them by their number and add 666 to it, their heart would turn sour. Their heart would turn sad. Nobody rejoices when they've been reduced to a number. Why do you think when you enter a prison camp or a concentration camp that they always reduce you to a non-human number? It's part of breaking you. It's part of the systematic depersonalization program whose sole purpose is to break and shatter your individual personality, which is a gift from God. And by the way, when you get to heaven, you're not going to have a number. You realize that. When you get to heaven, you're not going to have a number. When you get to heaven, you're going to have a new name, the most beautiful, authentic name you could possibly have. So when you get to heaven, you're going to have a new name. You see, this is why, if you allow the Holy Spirit to give you a revelation in your inner man or inner woman, this is why, when you understand that you are a new man or a new woman with a brand new name, that you're a child of God, when you really understand that, and you really understand what true Christ-like love is, for the love of God passes all understanding. When you understand and have a revelation of what the true love of God is,
and you recognize that you're born again by the true love of God, you begin to become everything God created you to be. And this is why, and right now, now you understand why I don't do notes, folks. I don't work at the DMV either. I don't do notes, sorry. But see, I'm smiling in the studio right now. I'm not smiling because I got a pile of notes and instructions for myself. I'm smiling because I'm genuinely ecstatic. I'm genuinely happy. I'm genuinely filled with joy. The joy of the Lord is our strength. I'm genuinely happy. And when you're genuinely happy, all sadness and gloom and depression and despair, it just blows away. Now, here's the secret I want to share with you. God has given you, God has given me, the most powerful spiritual weapon in the universe and in all creation. And that's why we are going to win the great spiritual battle that we're currently in right now. So you need to look up, for your redemption draweth nigh. And let me share with you what this awesome spiritual weapon is that the Lord has given you. It's probably not a weapon that you ever thought of as a weapon. So I'm going to share with you the secret of this weapon. The name of this most powerful spiritual weapon is called love. The agape love of Jesus Christ. Love, beyond anything else, love can be healing, love can be restoring, love can be refreshing, but above everything else, love is the greatest weapon God has given the loving armies of God in all of human history. Love is our greatest weapon. Now, what I'm going to ask you to do right now is to rejoice in that truth, accept that truth, and embrace that truth. Just take a couple of seconds and reach out your hands to the Lord. Obviously, if you're driving, keep your hand on the steering wheel. In your heart or with your hands, reach your hands out to the Lord and receive by faith, right now, receive by faith the overflowing and everlasting love of Jesus Christ. And let the love of Jesus Christ fill you to overflowing. In fact, let the love of Jesus Christ flow out of your inmost being with such power, such joy, such anointing, such stature, and such beauty. Let those rivers of living water flow out of your inmost being, healing you, restoring you, and regenerating. Now, let's just go through this really simply. It's really easy, and it's a lot of fun. Once you understand that you possess the greatest weapon in all of human history, which is love, power of love, the energy of love, Christ-like love, that's what I'm talking about. Once you understand that you possess the greatest weapon in all of human history, which is love, you understand that when you're confronting a spiritual army that is being captured by demons, a spiritual army that is being led by demons, a spiritual army that is stealing the souls that the demons have stolen, once you understand that, you no longer have to be paralyzed with fear. You no longer have to be bewildered with confusion. You no longer have fear. Fear is completely absent from your consciousness. Why? Because God has not given us a spirit of fear, but of power, love, and a sound mind. Isn't that beautiful? For God has not given us a spirit of fear, but of power, love,
sound mind. Now, I'm going to ask you to do something with me right now while I'm sitting in the studio and you're driving or running or shopping or in your house or whatever you're doing or not doing. We're going to join together right now. Why? Why are we going to do that? Because that's an act of love. Where two or more of you on earth are touching anything. I don't have this quite right. Forgive me. Whatever you ask me in your name, my name, I will do it. The requirement is that there has to be two or more of us in Jesus' name asking him together in love, in unity, to do something. And when we make that request in love to Jesus Christ, in unity to Jesus Christ, he will do that. He will do that. Now, this is it right here. In the book of Revelation, there's all kinds of accounts of demonic armies and the false prophet and the mark of the beast and the Antichrist and the temple of the Antichrist and spiritual warfare in the invisible realm. There's this fierce warfare between God and the demonic armies. But when God's people, that's God's people means every single person that is genuinely or truly born again by faith in the Spirit of God, who has had their sins forgiven by the blood of Jesus, and who has received salvation, who has invited Christ into their life by faith, you are saved. You are authentically born again. You're a new creature in Jesus Christ. So let's process that. What does that mean, that you're a new creature in Christ Jesus, that you're born again, that you're saved? What it means is that the act of divine love between God and the supernatural body of Christ has been consummated. Divine love has been consummated. And in the consummation of divine love, there is a birth that transcends heaven and earth. And that birth is when a being, a human being, that has never existed in this dimension or this physical reality before, a being that has never entered this dimension, this reality, that being all of a sudden shows up into this reality and shows up into this dimension and infuses itself as its own individual, different, and unique self. This being manifests itself and steps into this reality. And as it steps into this reality, a massive, overwhelming transformational miracle occurs in that human being is now born again. And to be born again means that the Spirit of God, which is the Spirit of truth, the Spirit of God, which is the Holy Spirit, the Spirit of love, the Spirit of Jesus, manifests itself in a totally unique creation, and you are born into this reality. Your very birth into this reality lights this reality up, because you are born out of an authentically unique and different DNA code that comes directly from God, that comes directly from the infinite personal living God of the universe. Your DNA code
has caused you to be uniquely birthed in this reality. And that causes the heavenly host to rejoice, and the worship of God in the throne room of God to rejoice. And why is everybody rejoicing like crazy in the throne room of God? There is unending celebration, unending joy, unending rejoicing in the throne room of God because another authentic child of God has been born into this reality and born into this world. And all of it was made possible by the fact that God gave you your own unique, different, and individual DNA code, genetic code. Nobody has your genetic code. And your genetic code produces you. That's an act of unbelievable love. Unbelievable love. And so, while that is happening, the number of people who belong to heaven, the number of people who are born again, keeps increasing. It keeps increasing. While simultaneously, the number of people whose names are blotted out from the kingdom of heaven, their names are blotted out because they allowed their unique and different DNA to be mixed with a hybrid race of genetically altered non-human or synthetic DNA. So then if you have non-human or synthetic DNA, you are no longer a child of God. There's no longer rejoicing. Rejoicing and that great celebration of love comes about when a new child of God is birthed. And that's like so, so far beyond anything we can comprehend. This is the Paul McGuire Report. I'm Paul McGuire. We'll be back in just a moment. This whole thing comes together in Revelation chapter 19, starting at verse 6. And I heard, as it were, the voice of a great multitude, as the sound of many waters, and as of the sound of mighty thundering, saying, Hallelujah! For the Lord God omnipotent reigns. Let us be glad and rejoice and give him glory. For the marriage of the Lamb has come, and his wife has made herself ready. And to her it was granted to be arrayed in fine linen, clean and bright. For the fine linen is the righteous act of the saints. And then it says, Write, blessed are those who are called to the marriage supper of the Lamb. And he said to me, These are true sayings of God. And then it continues on. So the marriage supper of the Lamb, that's when the bride of Christ, that's all true Christians, marries the bridegroom, who is Jesus. And when they become one, that represents a spiritual, holy, multidimensional, cosmic fusion, producing a dynamic oneness which results in the dunamis, the dynamite explosion of the power of God. And so that is coming. And when that coming together happens, there will be an explosion that will rock this universe and rock every subsequent dimension. So I say to you, even so, come quickly, Lord Jesus. God bless you. This is Paul McGuire. Visit paulmcguire.us.

0: You are now listening to the Paul McGuire Report. This is Paul McGuire. Wherever you are on planet Earth, wherever you are in the good old USA, welcome again to the Paul McGuire Report, where today, once again, we will take a deep dive. But this time, the deep dive will go right into the epicenter of human history. And what is the epicenter of human history? Well, of course, you already know. The epicenter of human history is right now, at this moment, at this time, with you and I in this time, at this moment, right now. Now, I know that's a little upside down poetic, but that's the way I felt like starting the program. The whole point is, history is not supposed to be a bunch of memorization of not so important dates. Dates are important here and there, but you know, you can memorize all the historic dates that you want and not have a clue about history. That would include most of the people teaching history today. They teach history and they don't have a clue what history's about. So let's just dive in there and go right to the epicenter, right now, right here, and let's take a look at what's happening. Right now, right here in the world, we are in the period of the greatest acceleration of knowledge, transportation, expansion of science, and many other factors that have never happened before to this extent. So, for example, when Daniel the prophet prophesied that in the last days, and we are in the last days, when Daniel the prophet prophesied that we were in the last days, and one of the primary characteristics of the last days, according to Daniel, was that people will increase and increase in knowledge. They will travel to and fro. So there'll be an exponential increase in knowledge and understanding. Now, having said that, you're either on the right side of the curve of history or you're on the wrong side of the curve of history. If, as Daniel said, that knowledge would vastly increase in the last days, and it is, there are two positions you can take in regards to that. Number one is you can steadfastly continue to barricade yourself up from gaining any new knowledge, any new information, any new data, anything new that is of usefulness. You're either going to acquire it and gain it like never before and thus benefit from it, or you're going to barricade yourself against it, and you're going to take steps to actively resist the increase of knowledge and understanding and information. You will be, in a sense, in opposition to it. So if you're in opposition to this vast increase in knowledge, then you are going to be hurt, harmed, and damaged because of your lack of understanding and your lack of knowledge. Thus, you are on the wrong side of the equation. Now, if you decide to do what the Bible teaches us to do all over the place, for crying out loud, especially in the book of Proverbs, then you will choose to be on the right side of the historical equation. You will choose to be a person who acquires more and more useful, truthful knowledge, because you know that the sum total of all this useful and truthful knowledge is knowledge is power. Knowledge means victory. Knowledge means you can discover a way out when other people are saying there is no way out. So let's take it further. How did we get into a perspective where we even understood this to begin with? Well, it implies that you're a Bible-believing Christian. Because if you're a Bible-believing Christian, you would, of course, be reading the Bible on a regular basis, including the books on the prophets, like Daniel and Ezekiel and others, Isaiah. And Daniel the prophet was one of the most powerful prophets in terms of decoding the end times than any other prophet that ever existed. And Daniel gave us prophecies of what the timetable would look like for the last days, for the end times. He interpreted the dreams, the prophetic dreams, of the king or emperor of Persia, now known as modern-day Iran. And he was raised up in right smack in the middle of the most powerful empire on planet Earth, the Persian Empire, or the Iranian Empire, as it's called today. And Daniel the prophet, not only that, he was promoted in the inside track. That means he rubbed elbows with the most powerful people in the kingdom of Persia. That means he was allowed to, in fact, he had to attend the occult prophet school. He had to hang out with 100 of the most heavy-duty prophets, clairvoyants, seers, astrologers, people with all these supernatural powers. And you would say, as I did, well, that's weird, because that's not the usual mentality you see among God's people. They're usually hiding themselves from having to deal with those things. So the question has to be asked, how was it that God actually trusted Daniel to be in the middle of an occult revival in the middle of the empire of Persia? I mean, you'd have to really trust that he wasn't going to be fooled by spiritual deception, false doctrine, doctrines of demons, and all kinds of weird stuff. I mean, Daniel was in the spiritual hot zone, if you will. And yet, in complete contrast to most of the mentality of today's Christians, and I hope you're listening carefully to my words, because they're not intended to destroy or tear down anything. They're intended to build up and grow what God has planted. God supernaturally used Daniel, and God allowed for Daniel to be raised up right smack in the middle of the kingdom of Persia. Now, just pause for a brief moment. Again, think about that. We're talking about an historical fact in the Word of God concerning the life of Daniel. And then when you contrast the life of Daniel to people in ministry today, Bible teachers, people who call themselves prophets, people with prophetic gifts, evangelists, people in all kinds of ministries, you see that there is a very widespread false conception that you need to stay away from anything evil. And in general terms, yeah, you absolutely should stay away from anything evil. But then on more precise terms, and only when God calls you, and only when you are capable of handling certain situations, you choose where and where you're not going to go. I mean, you don't rebel against God, but you use wisdom. You pray. You seek the Lord. You don't move into an area presumptuously and then, you know, step on a hand grenade and, you know, kiss the world goodbye. That's not the order of business. Let me read from you the notes that I wrote in the Spirit-Filled Life Bible for Students, of which Jack Hayford was the executive editor, and he invited me to be part of a small team of like two or three people who wrote the notes and word translations from Genesis to Revelation. And this was a blessing because I got paid to basically translate the Bible, explain the Bible in terms of notes in a contemporary manner. And, you know, there was nothing was a greater turn on for me than spending a year or more heavily reading, studying, and writing the Bible. When you heavily read, study, and write notes on the Bible, you are getting a spiritual benefit that is priceless, and it has lasted me up to the present moment and lasted me through all my life. From that standpoint, I continue to write books on various books on the Bible with Jack Hayford, and that was an added blessing. So let me read you the notes that I wrote regarding Daniel's interpretation of Nebuchadnezzar's dream. So King Nebuchadnezzar, he had a court that was filled with the following types of people with the following types of job skills: magicians, astrologers, sorcerers, whose job it was to advise the king. Daniel and his friends did not go around protesting all this occult activity. They understood that God had his spirit was troubled in his sleep because of it. Now, God placed Daniel in a position of great power, and so people would often come to him for supernatural direction. One day the king had a dream, Nebuchadnezzar, when he commanded his occult advisors, and there were about 100 occult advisors in the court of Nebuchadnezzar, to interpret his dream. None of the astrologers, magicians, or sorcerers could interpret the king's dream. However, God supernaturally revealed the meaning of the king's dream to Daniel in a night vision after he went to God in prayer, searching for an answer. Okay, so what was Daniel's secret? Now remember, he's hanging out with the most high-powered occult advisors, and yet his approach is different. He goes to the biblical God in prayer, asking that the biblical God, the Creator, capital C, would give him a supernatural interpretation of King Nebuchadnezzar's dream, so that he could interpret the dream. Daniel, in a night vision, after he went to God in prayer, searching for an answer to this question, and then he gave the interpretation of the dream to King Nebuchadnezzar, who was so impressed that Daniel could interpret the dream when all his occult advisors could not. So the 100 occult advisors failed. They could not interpret the dream. They didn't have enough supernatural power, if you will. And then the occult advisors, including King Nebuchadnezzar, were so impressed. Now remember, when the occult advisors noticed that King Nebuchadnezzar was impressed, they used their heads and they got in line with King Nebuchadnezzar's perception. And so they too were impressed. We've all seen that in the workplace, haven't we? Okay, so King Nebuchadnezzar's occult advisors were so impressed that Daniel could interpret the dream when all of the occult advisors could not. They said, "Truly, your God is the God of gods, the Lord of kings, the revealer of secrets, since you could reveal this secret." Daniel was able to give glory to God by running around and Daniel was able to give glory to God not by running around and protesting the false gods, but by waiting on God in prayer and allowing him to give him supernatural insight into the king's dreams. I'm not telling you what to do. God tells you what to do. The Word of God tells you what to do. This strategy allowed God to promote Daniel and influence the entire Middle East and helped to protect the nation of Israel. So, the king was blown away. Everybody in the kingdom was blown away by Daniel's supernatural interpretation of the dream. And notice that he did not spend his energy ripping apart the other so-called prophets. He didn't spend his energy giving everybody a lecture on what was of the devil and what wasn't. It isn't that there isn't a time and place for that, but don't just be misguided. Don't just shoot from the hip. Make sure that if God opens doors for you and God calls you to seek him to give answers to people that need to have answers, make sure you seek the face of God with such an intensity, with such a precision, that the Lord can trust you when he downloads an interpretation of the vision and dream for you to share with the people that ask you. You don't fail on your mission by being presumptuous or just doing something because other people do it. You want yourself to be led by the Spirit of God. So here we are, and Daniel, the profound nature of Daniel's interpretation was that the book of Daniel was written around, let me make sure I give you the right date here. So the basic time period that the book of Daniel covers in the Bible is the general time span of the life of the prophet Daniel in the late 6th century BC. Now, the purpose of the book of Daniel, theologically, is to, through a series of visions, stories, and interpretations, reveals that the God of Israel, the only God, is in full control of the nations. It is written as an encouragement to God's people who threw in bondage to a heathen.
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2: Do you want to fight? You better believe you got one!

got Bill O'Reilly, Laura Ingraham, Glenn Beck coming out and warning Trump that he better end this war quick or we're going to have total global depression, lose the midterms, and worse. And Beck is just a master at doing it diplomatically. And that's not because you want to kiss Trump's ass. You do get more with Trump if you're close to him, feeding his ego. But I likened it yesterday to a couple times people run red lights or cars come out of nowhere. And things do slow down when you look over and 50 yards away is a car going 70 miles an hour and you realize you're about to get T-boned and your life's in danger. It slows down. And I thank God, knock on wood, I've been able to evade those things a few times. But this is like we're all in a car about to get T-boned with this war. And it's guaranteed the different scenarios that run from bad to worse. That's what's so frustrating is my predictions all coming true are very easy to make. And the Pentagon, on record, told Trump, don't do this. And he did it. And now Israel coming in to Congress, muscling everybody. They passed the NDAA sections in the Senate now to integrate. Even the Wall Street Journal, military.com, they say, no, this merges everything with the Israelis, including co-ownership of all our weapons. What? The greatest heist ever right in front of everybody. And again, I'm just harping on Israel because Israel is front and center, the number one threat to our national security now. And then we've got the crazy Muslims on one side that are out of control like a bunch of piranhas. We got China throwing its weight around everywhere. This is a disaster. Let's throw up the Drudge Report headlines right there for everybody in red. It's important. Red Sea hot. Hot war. New front in war. Oil at $100 a barrel. Pentagon surges forces, which makes more of the troops in Jordan and Israel sitting ducks to the Iranian missiles. And now the Pentagon, the CIA are talking about, oh, we might hit Russia harder. We might give more weapons to Ukraine, as if bombing them hundreds of times a week inside Russia isn't bad enough, stirring up the bear, poking the bear. Oh, we know Russia and China are giving telemetry. But notice they mainly focus on China, on Russia, because that's who they want to fight. It's mainly China. They're the ones helping the missiles target. This is terrible. They're using them as a proxy to attack us. Oh, like we do Russia? Well, of course they are. So this runaway train is coming up to a big turn on the mountainside, and you just know it's going over. In fact, we're pretty much already over the mountain here, over the cliff. So I want to go over what's currently happening, and then I want to go into scenarios, because you want tomorrow's news today, you're going to get it. And I'm going to open the phones up for active duty, former military, former U.S. intelligence, current, foreign military, as long as you've got expertise, you want to agree, disagree, add to the discussion. I want to hear from you. We took, like, I don't know, 12 calls or so a few days ago from the military, and they were all very intelligent, very informative, except for one guy who the military folks didn't think was military, special ops, that he claimed to be just because he was saying, they're not a formidable problem. Iran's no big deal. We'll win this easily. And I'm like, that's not what the Pentagon report said. That's not what we see happening. What are you talking about? Oh, well, just stop panicking there. Oh, you mean like the chairman of the Joint Chiefs telling Trump don't do this? Yeah, what's General Kane know? No, folks, we're on the right side of this. We'll be right back. Stay with us.

Well, our great soldiers being flown back to Maine with the President and the Secretary of Defense there to watch their flag-draped coffins loaded into vans to be shipped to Washington, D.C. to be buried in Arlington Cemetery with all those other

0: past dead Americans in our wars. And where are the clowns? Well, they're in Congress. In all their decadence and corruption, bankrupting the country.
1: The clown.
0: Passing the NDAA, literally merging our military with the Israelis and giving them co-ownership of all of our weapon systems worth trillions. Giant mega bank heist, bigger than stealing all the gold at Fort Knox right in front of you.
1: Isn't it queer? Losing my timing this late.
0: In Trump's career, it is Thursday, the 23rd day of July, 2026. I am your chronicler, Alex Jones, very honored and blessed to be here with you today. We have a big guest in studio coming up in the fourth hour, Patrick Byrne, with a lot of big breaking news on a bunch of fronts. I want to open the phones up throughout the next 4 hours. Or next 3 hours and 52 minutes that we have left in the transmission for military veterans, current active duty, people that have worked in intelligence, foreign military, foreign intelligence. If you've also worked as an engineer in the Middle East, on the ships or on the oil or gas facilities, we want to hear your expertise on where you see this going and what you think. This is a Thursday emergency broadcast. U.S. surges forces into the Middle East as war engulfs the region. Oil prices explode after Houthis sink two Saudi tankers in the Red Sea. Economists warn oil headed to 140 a barrel, and that will trigger a global depression guaranteed because of where the world economy is right now. Perfect timing for BlackRock and their great reset. Larry Fink is as happy as a pig in mud. And then you got Hegseth in between being out at Dover and there with the in Maine with the dead troops being delivered back to the clown show that is Washington, D.C. and the U.S. with our kleptocratic establishment running things. In between that, he was also testifying to Congress yesterday and saying, how dare you besmirch the record of our dead troops by criticizing this war? I really didn't think when Trump won almost 2 years ago that we'd be at this point now, but I just called balls and strikes. And I like Hegseth getting rid of the DEI in the military and making women go to the same standards as men and all that other great stuff. And I like a strong military as well. Peace through strength. But this is not peace through strength. This is a spiraling out of control war. And the NDAA has now passed, the treasonous NDAA, the House is in the Senate. So we'll be going over all of that. But there isn't an economist out there that disagrees that if oil hits 120, we're going to have a global economic catastrophe. If it hits 140 and stays that for even a few months, a depression. Because of where the global debt is, nations' debts, individuals' debts, corporations' debts, and then baked into all that, energy prices and fertilizer prices exploding exponentially because they're getting cut off all over the world. You've got a bunch of ships being sunk weekly in the Black Sea and ships being sunk in the Mediterranean and ships being sunk in the North Sea and ships being sunk all over the Arabian oceans and seas, the Persian Gulf, the Red Sea, the Strait of Hormuz. It's an energy war. And you have to update the map each day. Thousands and thousands of different strikes. Two large oil tankers on fire, exploding and sinking. Huge oil spills. Iran's proxy, the Houthis out of Yemen. And Trump says, I'm going to annihilate you now. And they'll sit there and die and keep fighting. And Trump says, I have the clip yesterday. Oh, we're going to have a $2 billion a day toll on the Strait of Hormuz, or no one can go through it. And the Iranians say, that's fine. We're not letting anybody go through it. So Trump goes, well, I'm blocking it. When they're the ones blocking it. So he can say that he's the one doing it. And then Hegseth testifies to Congress yesterday and made a speech 2 days ago that's saying we just can't have anybody put a toll on the Strait of Hormuz. So they can't even get their messaging straight. This is bad, folks. And that's why we have Bill O'Reilly and Laura Ingraham and Glenn Beck coming out saying, Trump, we like you, but man, you got to end this war. Well, Israel says they're not going to let us. They'll keep attacking Iran and Lebanon and other areas. And Iran says that's a non-starter. And the finance minister of Israel, 3 days ago, we played the clip like five times, Smotrich, said this is ideal. It's crushing Iran.

States of hell. He's not saying we'll turn the whole country into a glowing orange crater. He said that 6 months ago and said there's civilization, you know, will end and all the rest of it. A few months later when the war started. So she's talking about nukes. We know that all the mouthpieces, the neocons, Lindsey Graham before he died, Mark Levin, they say, Mr. President, use the nukes like Harry Truman. That won't make the Iranians give up. You know the Japanese had already unconditionally surrendered a week before. But they said that they wanted their emperor, Hirohito, to be left alone. And then MacArthur, under orders from the president, Truman dropped two A-bombs on Hiroshima and Nagasaki. And they said, we've got a lot more weapons. We'll kill everybody. And so the emperor said, fine, I unconditionally surrender. And they said, fine, you can be the puppet, but MacArthur will actually be the leader for a decade there. That was a different time. All the analysts have looked at this, and I don't just believe them. I'm a pretty good analyst myself. But the analysts with the best track record break down that nuclear attacks on Iran won't make them give up. And it will turn the entire world against us, and it will kill the economy even more. Then there'll be radiation raining down on the neighbors. And that's if Pakistan doesn't nuke Israel like they said they would, or North Korea. And in most of the studies by Rand Corporation and others, it leads to a full nuclear war. And Russia's already saying they're getting ready. They're just days or weeks away from hitting NATO countries where they're producing the weapons. So we always knew that we'll get into this war. The mullahs won't fall. They'll close the strait. Trump will escalate. They'll escalate, closing the strait. Then the Houthis will close the Red Sea strait. And then Trump will have incredible pressure to look strong and try to brutalize them so they give up. But their psychology shows they won't. Certainly not quickly. Very low percentage chance, less than 10%. That was the Pentagon report 150-something days ago, right before this. Now they issued another report on Monday. In fact, I had that in yesterday's stack. Repull me that Washington Post, also Wall Street Journal, similar headline. U.S. intelligence report to Trump. Intensified bombings unlikely to cause Iran to make a deal or mullahs to fall. And you can read the report. I mean, we already know all this, but you know, there they are again. And so we know where this goes. And so Trump is now saying, CNN reporting, he'll attack pretty soon. Pickaxe Mountain, okay, and then announced, oh, we destroyed all the uranium, total victory. We heard that 13 months ago, during Operation Midnight Hammer, and I said, that's just the camel's nose in the tent flap to get us ready for total war. And then when Trump pulled back from total war, they said, oh, look, panicker, see, there was no danger of that. But as soon as we went to total war, yay, it's good, back it forever. Yep, U.S. strikes unlikely to move Iran. Intelligence sources reports say those reports to the president. So, Trump has been able to declare that the war is over more than 50 times. And when you see oil surging, it'll then go down $10, $20, $30. And then a week later, it goes back up. So you have to average the cost together, but the average cost, but oil was like $45 before this started a barrel. On average, it's been about 90 now, sometimes as high as 120, but only for short periods. Markets aren't reacting well to this today. And when Trump says there's peace and everything's fine, it only works a few days now, and then the prices go back up. And soon it'll have no effect because the strategic oil reserve has 1 week of oil left in it. And because it's in caves, they've been collapsing in, so it may be less. The Chinese are almost drained of their strategic oil reserve. The Russians are cutting back on their exports, including stopping all export of diesel. And it's down $100 a barrel. $100 a barrel kills the recovery. $120, global stagflation. Probably depression, 140, stays up there for a month,
Bye-bye.

0: Because most countries are living hand-to-mouth, and you increase energy that much. I see some people say, I don't even have a car. I don't care if gas goes up. Everything's delivered by trucks and cars and people driving. It affects everybody. Anybody out there thinking, I don't care about the stock market if it goes down, I'm not in the stock market. It's all connected to that, the companies and businesses. I know most of you know that. But, yeah, we got ABC, NBC, New York Times, all reporting. Next stop, 120 and beyond, like Buzz Lightyear. Infinity and beyond. And the Russians are starting to sink oil tankers. Response to NATO sinking oil tankers. Notice I said NATO, not Ukraine. It's who's doing it. They're blowing up Russian refineries on a daily basis. The Russians can't get enough fuel, and so they're not shipping it out. It all is cascading. So I want to open the phones up for veterans, current military. You agree, you disagree, just have a clean phone line. I want to hear from you. All I ask is get to your point because I want to get to everybody else. And please, when you call in, I love you. Don't ask if you can say something. Don't ask if you can bring up a topic. We don't screen your phone calls. Just have a clean phone line and be on the topic. But that means I'm not going to screen your phone call on air. And, you know, the anti-Israel folks that just are obsessed with Israel all the time, and even when we legitimately criticize bad things Israel does, as an example, they'll always say, I'm about to talk about Jews. You sure I can do that? Oh, you don't want me to do that, do you? It's retarded, okay? You can talk about whatever you want here. Doesn't mean I agree with everything the callers say. But I get a lot of good information, especially when we open it up for military people. Those are some of our best callers. So what do you make of the NDAA passing? What do you make of Israel literally set to have a bloodless coup over our entire military industrial complex? It's just unbelievable. Even I'm shocked by this. How do we respond to it? And the war and Russia and just all of it spiraling, all of it up the escalation ladder as fast as we can go now. And I'm going to get into next stop where this goes. And I hate to almost speak things into existence. That's not how it works. But I'm sitting here before the show, and last night and this morning I got up at like 4 a.m. and I just sat there with a cup of coffee for like an hour and a half in the dark, looking out the window at the city lights and the cloud cover, and listening to coyotes howl. They were pretty active in the woods behind my house last night. And I was thinking about the different scenarios and what comes next, and the fact that there are probabilities. And I like hit a mental wall. Like, I try to start saying this stuff, and then it's so unbelievable because it's going to affect us all really bad. I mean, the best-case scenario is horrible. And then the worst-case scenario is total nuclear war and the end of civilization. And I've got such a normalcy bias, too, that I just but you look at history and all the other crazy stuff that's happened, this happens at the end of every cycle. Now we got all these weapons. And you look at it, and if you're really objective and not emotional, there's about a 50% chance we have a full-on nuclear war in the next year. And then I already work pretty much as hard as I can. And then I start getting angry at myself and frustrated, thinking, what do I do? What lever do I pull? What button do I push? What do I say? What stunt do I pull? I mean, I'm not going to do this, but example, this is controlled airspace, I wouldn't do it. Parachute into the White House with a bullhorn, you know, going about how we're all going to get killed and stop the war. I mean, I'm not going to do that. But nothing violent. I'm not telling anybody to do that. But now is the time to be jumping in front of cameras on national TV and bringing up, you know, key talking points like we did with the Clintons and their crime syndicate to help shoot her down politically right at the end of 2016. And we were credited. I mean, you were. We ran some really vicious stuff on them. It was all true. And people were telling me at the time, you're lucky to be alive. And she did send the CIA after me after it. But, I mean, you gave us the money and we did it. Airplanes over every town she was in saying, you know, that Bill Clinton's a rapist and Hillary for president, and hundreds and hundreds and hundreds of different trucks we rented around the country with, you know, big TV screens with messages on them, hardcore. And huge rallies all over the country and hundreds of thousands of dollars of prize money for people jumping on national TV and saying Bill Clinton's a rapist, Trump 2016, which had a huge effect. Obama freaked out. They all freaked out. I mean, there's a lot of stuff we can pull. Back then, I had millions of dollars in the bank, so I spent it all. I don't have any extra money now, but there's other stuff. I mean, it's time, folks, to get aggressive. Because we just can't sit here, again, in a normalcy bias, while the status quo is the threat escalation ladder being climbed into total war. So the first thing we need to do is brainstorm about where we are, where we're going, educate people about that, and then talk about how do we stop that. So today I'll ask the military, what's your view on what I've been saying? What would you like to add? What is the off-ramp? I talked to all these guys that have very good track records of accurate predictions. That's who we interview. Like Michael Yon and Matt Bracken and Joe Kent and many others. But, I mean, we have the Pentagon saying this would happen. I mean, it's not like it's just a few panickins, as they call us. And Trump has gone against the most war-gamed scenarios ever. It wasn't like the Pentagon said you got a 60% chance of failing. They said 92%. And, of course, the White House freaks out about all that because the news never said 92%. They said there was a report saying it was very low probability. I happen to know folks that were in the briefings. And Jan was in between breaks yesterday on the phone with those folks. That guy's got right to the top of generals, former and current. And they're all basically, we're off the races. There's no stopping this now. So the military has just gone into the mode, get ready for nuclear war. But they have issued reports to Trump saying, you know, you need to stop this now. But again, the Iranians are very belligerent. They know, they've said, well, even if we make a deal, Israel will just attack and break it. So we're going to go ahead and just fight you to the end. And we're so used to going and fighting the Arabs, who will certainly fight. But, you know, they love to unload their guns in the air and get real emotional on average. And they'll still kill you, and they're still somewhat formidable. But compared to the Persians, the fighting with the Arab Muslims has been a cakewalk. That's why that one caller the other day was like, oh, they're not even formidable compared to Iraq. And all the callers are like, what the hell are you talking about? I mean, everybody I talk to in the military, former and current, including people that have been at the very top of top, head of CENTCOM staffs. I mean, I talked to people that were the head in the head office with the adjunct, you know, of the head of CENTCOM. And they're like, oh, we never want to do this Iran thing. Oh, no, they've already got nukes. They've got unlimited missiles. They're never going to stop. It's a fortress. They've got all their proxies, and they're just waiting for us, and we never want a ground war. I mean, I was having these conversations 15 years ago around a campfire. And then I have to hear these idiots out there. Oh, you don't know what you're talking about. It's no big deal. Oh, they're not even formidable. It's way worse than Vietnam. It's Vietnam controlling key choke points with nuclear weapons. And unless we went in there and killed everybody, they're not going to fall. Yeah, we drop 100 hydrogen bombs on them. That'll be it. And then we will be Satan worldwide for real. And Israel loves that because they'll think, well, we're your only friend now. We're all bound in this together. Megalomania time. They're coming to take me away. To the loony bin. So here's the number to join us. And I'll go through all these clips and all this news and all this other domestic stuff. But this is bad. 512-266-0642. 512-266-0642. 512-266-0642. I'm going to do this. It's such a big subject and so important that I hesitate to get into future scenarios because I got them all right here in my head. And even if even get into some of them, I could do hours just on each scenario, and they overlap each other. But, yeah, I'm going to take a bunch of calls, and then early in the next hour, I'll just give you a summation of the scenarios, and then I'll dig into some more on them. And we can bounce it off military people and get their takes as well. The number's 512-266-0642, 512-266-0642, and we'll be right back. Somehow we got to stop this. We got to pray. There's a massive sale going on right now at thealexjonesstore.com. 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That is a hell of a deal right now. We have all these pure Americana beauties. We've got the new white trash collection that we should pull up and show people. That's what I'm calling it, because I always see truckers and stuff wearing it. I mean that affectionately. But it's, you know, a beautiful Daisy Duke or beautiful blonde, beautiful brunette, you know, with 1776 across it, Texas flag, rebel flags, American flags, Gadsden flags. We got a whole bunch of these Texas Rebel limited edition vintage style t-shirt. I love it. These are obnoxious. If you're going to go big. There's a whole line of those bad boys with the beautiful ladies on them right now at thealexjonesstore.com. We have the very best shower filters with the highest ratings, cutting out the most garbage.
1: Which is Persia.
0: First. So they, quote, win, but the other side will hit them back. This is like a giant demonic possession of the leaders of our country and of the psychotic, unelected EU dictatorship. I'm going to get to that in your phone calls in a moment. And listen, it's impossible not to just be blown away by Israel. Netanyahu just came out 2 weeks ago in two interviews and said he has been in charge of our foreign policy and got us into Midnight Hammer and this new war. He just came out on TV and did it again. And 4,500...
1: Take hope in the truth of that God himself
0: stormed the Alaska Dome of the Rock, third most holy site that's built on top of the second...
1: ruler. and will intervene to deliver his children now and in the future. So we see that Daniel...
0: That will cause a total Muslim uprising like you've never seen before. So more than 4,200 Israelis storm Al-Aqsa Mosque, led by Ben-Gavir. And as usual, they beat people up.
1: Interprets this dream supernaturally.
0: On TV over the weekend, showing a execution chamber saying we're going to kill our enemies in here. And then now, he gave a tour. There's a TV program of the new torture prison base they built. They put a moat around it.
1: Trusted him to receive an education.
0: Importing crocodiles to eat people. Overhead shot, please. And he's giving people...
1: And God trusted him to be exposed to...
0: I mean, this is super villain cartoon stuff, okay? Now, what is all this? This is provocation. Period. Storming the mosque, it's never happened before. I mean, they had like, 100 people storm them and stuff like...
1: Occult concepts.
0: A few crazies go in and shoot a bunch of people, and Ben-Gavir praises that.
1: Warning.
0: Praises that. I mean, this guy wants total war.
1: For such a ministry.
0: Real. Because that'll make Jews circle the wagons around... Netanyahu and the rest of them. I'm going to get to that. I'm going to give you an update on the future of this operation.
1: Presumptuously call yourself into a ministry of which you are not trained, especially...
0: Better than the old studio. I'll just leave it at that. But we need more funds to get more talk show hosts, some reporters, equipment, legal, all that. So nobody fights the tyrants harder than we do. You underwrite this whole thing when you go to theolishinstore.com, and we are... able to run this operation and bring in a little extra money, but not enough to get all this stuff done. I mean, if I had the money, we'd already be in the new studio and it would, and we'd already be hiring people and everything. I need you to go to theolishinstore.com. 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You absorb stuff through your skin. You breathe it in. Gender-bending chemicals, atrazine, all the crap, lead, mercury, all of it. It's in most of the water supplies. There's hundreds of things in all water supplies, but depending on which chemical it is, it's in almost all of them. This knocks it out, folks, and it's really nice, and it screws right on to a regular shower head. Boom, you can also get an adapter, Acer, wherever, if you want to put it on your bathtub faucet. You know, those are all different sizes, so you have to go find out for your what it is. But then it just has a standard adapter on those that goes on to it. So it's great for your bathtub as well. That funds the operation, and that is a win-win for everybody. Also, we're almost sold out of them, and that is the 250th anniversary silver coin with the Jerusalem cross on one side. America says it was Centennial 250 on the back. American flag, bald eagle, 250, pure silver, 1 ounce coin. 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We got the funny shirts. We got the 7076 Americana shirts. We've got the politically incorrect shirts. We just got a lot of classic Americana, really classy shirts. It's just better stuff than you're going to find at Dillard's or wherever at lower prices. It's nice. Some of, not some, it's all name brand stuff we've got. So we're really, really proud of this, the Alex Jones Store. .com. All right. Let me just do this. Let me go to your phone calls now. And then I'll get to these insane clips. And then I'll get into best case scenario, how Trump can off ramp. Still, it's going to have a lot of problems and pain and be embarrassing. Versus where I think we're going. The least of the bad scenarios is devastating. The worst of the scenarios is into civilization as we know, a total nuclear war. And in the spectrum of my analysis and other analysts as well, it leans towards the bad end. I mean, I cannot believe we're in this position. I cannot believe that's an accurate statement I'm making. I don't want to make that statement, but I have to make it because it's true and we have to know how much danger we're in.
1: With the occult, et cetera. Then you have no business.
0: And we're going to go to your phone calls right now, but the number is 512-266-0642. And then I'll shift gears into some of the important domestic stuff, some of the good news that's happening. More churches burned by the Muslims, though, and, of course, it's turning out it's Muslims and it's arson. Mondami's not doing anything about it. It's just insane. More polls out, internal Republican polls. They're probably going to lose the Senate, too. I mean, this is just... And I got Glenn Beck backhandedly, very diplomatically, telling Trump to end the war. And what all the economists are telling him, what the Pentagon's telling him, what the Pentagon told Trump. And then that ties into what Tucker's saying. It's totally
1: a target and making yourself vulnerable.
0: Outmaneuvers, and it's a masterclass in debate. What he did with Stephen A. Smith. That's all coming up. But right now, we got Nathan, JD, Cody, Orlando, Jim, and many others. We got Nathan's Navy, JD's Marine. Cody is in Illinois, a Marine. Orlando is in Oklahoma, Army. We got Jim in Texas, a Marine Recon. And so let's go to who called in first. Let's go to Texas and talk to Jim. Jim, you're on the air.
2: Hey, Alex. First of all, I'll get to my points quickly. First of all, this Al-Aqsa thing is a very, very important elevation of force. You've got millions of Muslims from Indonesia all the way to Allen, Texas, that now we've got to keep our eyes on. People don't know this, okay? The largest Shia population in the United States is in Allen, Texas, 15 miles from where my wife, my children, and my grandchildren sleep, okay? I hope the DPS is on this. I really do. I fought the Shia militia in Second Fallujah. I fought Mahdi Army. And for people who don't understand what Mahdi Army is, that's the Shia version of the Martyrs Brigade. I fought them in Second Fallujah. Everything you're saying about the Persians and the Shias is 100% because their worldview is the more non-Shia Muslims they kill, the quicker it is to the 12th Mahdi. And the 12th Mahdi is going to ride a sea of blood over the rest of the world and give victory to Shia that they've been waiting for it since 842. This is what the hornet's nest that has been stirred up. And I'm sure your listeners understand this. Anybody that fought in Iraq in 04 understands this. And that bad, I was in 26 years. There's only one time that I have ever been scared in combat, and it was that battle. You talk to veterans of Second Fallujah. They'll tell you the same thing, and they won't be embarrassed to tell you. This is what we got going on. And I'm going to tell you something. The Israelis, by instigating this Elok, it's a thing. They're ready to launch nukes right now. And we're going to have to deal with the consequences of their actions.
0: Absolutely. Well, for somebody like you that's trained and lived it and knows all the dates because you face these people, Mondami isn't even really a liberal. He is a hardcore super Shia sect, the ones that are the most deceptive. And that's why everything he does is for this. He is literally here to destroy this country. And then, meanwhile, the Israelis go, oh, good, join us in destroying them. No, they're stirring them up on purpose. For people who don't understand, when they've sent a few hundred Israelis in, it's caused riots all over the Middle East at the Al-Aqsa Mosque. Now that 4,000 of them stormed it today with Ben-Gavir, with their machine guns, I mean, that is like literally walking up to somebody's wife at a restaurant and punching her in the nose. You're going to get attacked. I mean, this is total provocation.
2: Well, for those of us that are listening that are Roman Catholics, this is the equivalent of sending a non-Catholic military force into the Vatican City and dragging the Holy Father out of St. Peter's Basilica. That's what this is. Did you see them stepping on their prayer mats?
0: Yes.
2: Saying all that? It's a death.
0: In fact, guys, I saw that this morning. I should have sent it to you. Guys, if you just go to X and type in Ben-Gavir storms Al-Aqsa Mosque, I saw, yeah, they went in and stomped all over everything and ran around inside of it. And, you know, just a few weeks ago, they were outside of it beating people up. I mean, this is absolutely trying to stir people up.
2: In the United States right now, Alex, we've got to have local police talking to the mosques or the synagogues around the country right now and offering them perhaps some undercover protection. Because I'm telling you, you're going to say, and if you could just give a quick summation before you end this this topic and explain to people, especially people in Texas, about what the Shias were trying to do in Allen by forming their own community with Sharia law, and the governor had to step in to stop it. Those Shia people are still there in Plano in their mosque off of 15th Street, and the whole area over there is Shia Muslims. They speak Persian. They don't speak Arabic or Urdu. You can hear it. They're up and down the streets. They're sitting in the Waffle House. And here's the thing, America. I want you to listen to this. If the Shias are activated into terrorism, they're not going to be running down the street, acting crazy, drawing attention to themselves. They're going to be pouring liquid bleach into the intake of apartment buildings in 107-degree weather, so it creates ammonium, what is it, ammonium gas, and no one will even know who did it. That's how the Persians are going to do their attacks. This is serious, and we have Israel to thank for it.
0: Well, I'm pulling up the articles and videos and sending to my crew. Yeah, they closed it to the Muslims for 5 hours. So that is literally blocking them from the site. And they had nothing to do with destroying the temple that's under it. That was the Romans. So this is just, yep, here they are inside the mosque.
2: They were searching for weapons, Alex, or at least that's their cover story.
0: Yeah.
2: They said they're going through there looking for weapons, making sure, I guarantee this one, they're making sure that there was not some dirty bomb device. That'll be the excuse that they give. They're gonna tear that mosque apart.
0: Absolutely. And you just mentioned where you're at in Texas. I just found the video. Texas, Hamas, Al-Aqsa Mosque, Katy, Texas. And here they are calling for martyrs to die right here in Texas.
1: Two demonic attacks and all kinds of attacks.
2: Terroristic threats made in any of these mosques, the Rangers and the DPS need to arrest these imams. They need to do it sooner than later, because I'm telling you, I fought Mahdi Army. I fought Shia militia. I fought Muqtada al-Sadr in Iraq, and these people don't play.
0: Let me ask you a question. Did you hear the caller 3 days ago that said he's special ops? He says, oh, Iran's a pushover. They're not even there. This is easy. I mean,
2: he's irrational. He's insane.
0: It's cuckoo town. Thanks for the call, sir. God bless you. And I talked to that guy a long time. I can talk to you all for 10 minutes a piece, but he'll be on hold forever. So let's try to. He got to the point. So it was all important. There's no way to cut that off. Yeah, this is exactly what my family that's been in the army over there and at the command level and then down at the low level. This is all I've ever heard, all I've ever seen. And I also study on myself. And this is a whole other shooting match. This is insane. And their whole religion is about not giving up. So we're not dealing with the regular Arab Muslims, folks. Okay. They're easy to deal with compared to this. This is really bad. Let's go ahead and talk to another caller here. In the order they're received, let's go to Cody in Illinois. Cody's a Marine. Go ahead. Give us your take.
3: Hey, Alex. Love you, dude.
0: Thank you.
3: Love the show. I just want to say that there's like the culture of the military that when you're in, you do not want to be in the rear. You want to go fight. You don't have credibility until you go to war. And at least when I was in, that's kind of the big thing. Now, politics, you're planted in your brain. You don't think about politics. You think about the commander-in-chief, and that is it. It's like a religion. So it's like they're totally separated. So I just don't hear a lot of people bringing that point up. But there's a huge separation about what we're, you know, what we've experienced through the previous wars and all those things. And now we're older, and we thought about what it was all for. When you're in, when you're young, when you're the youth, you want to go fight. And that's just something I just wanted to bring up, that it's like a sad truth that it's that's what it is, you know.
0: Well, sure. I mean, the old Marine Corps chants are praying for war, and if you want fighters, they got to be ready for war and ready to do it. And I understand that. I'm talking about retired military and officers active duty that we talked to off the record. But we have a Pentagon report telling the president don't do this. When I speak to that, I mean speaking to people that are more at the war planning and war gaming level. But clearly the Pentagon was right that this is going to be a disaster. It is a disaster. And then we predicted Trump was going to double down, and then he doubled down again. And that's the threat escalation ladder. That's what I'm really concerned about. Thanks for the call. All right, let's go ahead and take another caller. Let's go to Orlando in Oklahoma. Army, you're on the air. Go ahead.
4: Hey, Alex. Appreciate taking the call. Longtime listener. Buying some of the products.
0: Thank you.
4: I want to kind of pick your brain with a satire of historic relevance. Now, when we're talking about Iran, and we go back biblically and look at the Iranians and the nature of, and I think you mentioned it on one of your shows about the sons of Ishmael.
0: Yes.
4: And okay, so if we're looking at the sons of Ishmael over there in Persia right now, currently today, and you have to correct me if I'm wrong, what sect of Muslims is that, Shia or Sunni?
0: It's the Shiites.
4: Okay. So now if we look at the Zionists, so to speak, in Israel, right? So now if we're looking at a holy war, the Holy Alliance, wouldn't we surmise that the Iranians would gravitate necessarily to wanting to defeat the Zionists and all those Zionist powers in NATO and in the U.S.?
0: Yeah, they want to destroy Israel.
4: Okay. So now exit strategy. There is no exit strategy. There's nothing that the U.S., NATO, or the powers to be could do in order to get us out of this situation. However, as you have said over and over again, the United States personnel, Christians, need to get right, because there is no one supporting the Christians that are being killed over there in these regions. And let me go you one step further. Remember when the Azov Battalion came to the United States, went to the White House, and went to Disney?
0: Yeah, the Nazis out of Ukraine.
4: Yeah. Did they ever leave?
0: They're using a lot of CIA funding into Ukraine to run assassinations and political dirty tricks here in America. They have an enemies list of journalists that are against the war. I'm on it, of course. Our dead reporter was as well, but he was killed by thugs. Yes, sir. So what's the angle on that?
4: So we have leftovers, holdovers from that battalion that is still here. You remember the Arkansas-Oklahoma I-40 bridge that fell down, and we had a lot of internationals come over to assist with
0: yes.
4: the repairs and hospital? Okay. Some of those were Chinese. Did they ever leave?
0: All right, good point. I appreciate your call. I'm going as many calls as I can here. Next hour, I'm going to get into the scenarios of the least bad to the worst and continue with your calls and play a bunch of these clips I haven't gotten to yet. But people are like, well, Trump wanted to stop kicking the can down the road. We never did this before because the scenarios were so bad. And it makes the Muslims stronger when we go over there and attack them. And then the policies in the West are to bring them in all pissed off, the very worst of them. And now we're going to have even bigger migrant flows out of this. So we don't go over there to fight them over there instead of over here. We go to piss them off over there. It's like you got a wasp nest above your door, and you don't just kill it and remove it. You just sit there and hit them with a pole, you know, with a baseball bat to piss them off. And then the government uses the radical Muslims and the Orthodox Muslims attacking to take our rights. They know what they're doing. This is all about Palantir and Oracle and the flock cameras and all of that stuff, legitimizing all of this stuff, the surveillance grid, the kill switches in your cars, all of it. It's unbelievable. But you heard that first caller. He's dead on. thousands of Israelis led by Ben-Gavir, the nut, who says we're going to kill everybody, take all 11 and kick the Christians out too. I mean, he beats up flotilla detainees that are just bringing rice to these people. Do I like Greta Thunberg and little stupid communists? No. Do I support Islam? No. But it also means we don't go stick our you-know-what in a beehive. When Israel wants that to give them the cover for a greater Israel, and the globalists above that want a global meltdown and depression. Got 2.5 minutes to break. Let's jam in one more caller. Let's go ahead and talk to J.D. in Illinois. J.D.'s a Marine. Go ahead. A lot of Marines.
5: Hey, God bless you, Alex, your family, and your crew. I just want to start off by saying that most people that I'm talking to, they're saying that Trump has a plan, and they're saying that Iran can't have a nuclear weapon. The others I'm talking to, they say that this is just biblical, and they basically put in their head in the Bible, trying to figure out through that route. But I just want to say the first caller kind of hit it on the head, and also Cody did as well with the separation from the military. But I think I'll just leave off with what we have all these government agencies. What are they doing for the interests of Americans?
0: Well, what do you make of Israel saying we don't need your money anymore? We've given them like $50 billion in weapons the last 2 years, not to mention the $8 billion a year. We're now going to co-own all of your military assets and co-own the sale of them $1 trillion a year that we sell. I mean, that is just completely insane. And that passed the House yesterday, sir.
5: That is insane, Alex. I guess I can say about this is something that you say all the time is we're the Paul Revere's. We got to look to the brother to our left and our right. We got to go to community because there might be a day where we have to stand up and fight this tyranny.
0: Well, I mean, I remember when they introduced this a few months ago, it says integrate, all of it. And I said it's an integration, it's a synchronization, it's a takeover, it's a marriage. And the neocons went, you're a liar. It's not. And then now they go, yeah, it's all true. Wall Street Journal, New York Times, Army, all just as, yeah, we're merging with the Israelis. I was like, I mean, we haven't even made Puerto Rico a 51st state. I mean, it's a big deal to even have a new state. I mean, do we get representation in the Knesset? No. I mean, literally, it's like taking two card decks and sticking them together. And now this country of 10 million people, Israel, with its powerful lobby here, is going to be married to us and co-own our military-industrial complex? And that's Israel not being dependent on us? That's the opposite. That is the gaslighting. Thank you for the call, sir. Great point, J.D.
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0: I need
6: for.
0: Take a few more calls, and then I'm going to get to the clips. I've got a bunch of them and analyze this, and then I'm going to get into the scenarios of where this is going.
6: So.
0: Probably the end of the world. 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I love this lightweight so-called dress shirt, but it's a very special type of shirt from a great manufacturer. We now have the boxer shorts, and they're not boxer-like underwear. 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
0: And with us, and you know that all the great work we're doing is because of you. 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

0: got the foaming at the mouth. I mean, literally, every time I see him on TV, he looks like he's on five hits of ecstasy. He's megalomaniac. And only time I've seen footage like that was right when the Nazis launched World War II and into invading Czechoslovakia and Poland and everything else. There's famous footage of them in one of their command bases, and there's Hermann Goering and Hitler and Joseph Goebbels, and they're all rubbing their hands together going, and they're all, and then you're like, God, that looks like cartoon characters. And because everything was going their way then, a few years later, they looked so happy. And I, you know, when I see our own war planners and military, they're very serious about it all, and that's good. But when you watch the Israelis, I mean, it's like what you do to piss people off. And I got that coming up, clips of that next segment. Then I was like, yeah, I run Trump. And Ben-Gavir's storming with 4,000 plus Israelis, the third most holy site of the Muslims, not letting them go in the building and stomping all over everything. And Ben-Gavir's laughing and hopping up and down in between tours of death chambers he's built and crocodile moats for prisoners to be fed to. I mean, it's like, what? It's like, I read this stuff and watch these newscasts and go, is this real? He's like, we will burn all of Lebanon. We will kill all of them. We're taking it all. Ha, ha, ha. And you got the U.S. ambassador from Israel. Huckabee going, yeah, Israel can take it all. Take the whole Middle East. Ha, ha, yeah. With us fighting to give it to you. And the Israeli minister, yesterday we played the clip, and the day before, Smotrich. And he's just like, this is ideal. The Americans are paying for it all, doing it all, and we don't have to do any of it. And it's... the straits closed, and it's destroying Iran's economy, and the rest too, buddy. But you don't care. And now you pass the NDAA into the Senate to merge their military. I just cannot get over it. And there's this non-false equivalence thing where, well, what are you for, Mondami? Are you for the Muslims? Are you for the Shiites? And no. I said when this started 146 days ago, I said if I could hit a button and send the mullahs and their 12th imam to the Phantom Zone, you know, like Superman, when they send General Zod off or to Mars, I'd hit the button. And I said, if it falls in 4 days or even a month, like Trump says, I will get Dom Perignon. I only do that when Trump's won a few elections. I'm not a big champagne guy. Anyways, I would get champagne out, and I would drink it on air. But I said, we're not going to be popping champagne, boys. And we're not. So we're talking to military veterans, current, active duty, you name it. I understand active duty is just like, we're not getting into politics. We're doing what we're told. That's how you're trained. That's how military has to run. I get that. But you...
1: the dream...
0: on a country, I would hope the vice president would come out and give a speech, a press conference, and say we have to remove the president, 25th Amendment. I mean,
1: he interprets is so profound, it not only...
0: because God knows what they're giving him, what he's on, whatever's happening. He's a different guy. And it's a war crime, and it's insane. It'll get us all killed. And the Democrats were all, oh,
1: questions for the time.
0: We
1: got
0: to have the generals revolt against him. That was a coup. That was a plan. We exposed it. O'Keefe Media Group got undercover stuff. That's them wanting to be dictators. That's them wanting total control. They always wanted the military domestically for gun confiscation. The militaries who blew the whistle to us, we broke most of that stuff. In the Obama administration and the Clinton administration before that. I literally, because we were a big show, I'm not bragging, it's just, I'd say we broke 70% of all those big stories. The manuals, the training, the military training to go house to house taking guns, and people are like, oh, I'm ready to take them on. I'm like, the military gave it to us. Okay, they're good. But we do have to start talking about, if Israel completely takes over our government, which is happening, how do we respond to that, and how do we deal with it with an illegal coup? Because I don't care if they say it's the law. If the Senate passes that we merge with Israel, the Supreme Court needs to block that. But they're so controlled, they'll probably certify it. And, you know, I think Trump has not stood in the way of it. I think he's...

0: a permanent curse on those who feast on the flesh of mammals. Real meat is finished. My ticks and mosquitoes will make sure of it. Eat the synthetic slop or starve.
1: Looks tasty, doesn't it?

0: Well, it's very sad to see our troops coming back in flag draped coffins with the President and Secretary of Defense and others there. And if you think this is bad, you ain't seen nothing yet. If we go into a full ground invasion, you're going to have thousands of those. The estimates are in the tens of thousands. The Iranians are begging us to invade on the ground. They killed a couple million of each other in the Iran-Iraq war that we backed against the Iranians, and they didn't have 10% of the weapons they've got now. And they got China and Russia helping them, which they weren't really doing a lot in the past, but because we're in a proxy war with Russia, they've greenlit it all. And Iran said about a month ago, they said, look, we used our old missiles last year and early in the conflict this year. We're about to roll out our next-to-best missiles. And then all of a sudden, Pentagon goes, these are evading, they're changing course, they've got multiple reentry devices. This is really bad. And now suddenly they can shoot down our aircraft. What do you think's going on? Well, they got special heat-seeking missiles. They don't care about radar signatures. So, let me hit a couple of these important news topics dealing with this, and then I'll go right back to your phone calls. For everybody holding, Chuck, Justin, Dennis, Megan, and others, we're taking calls from military, veterans, current, active duty. What is your assessment of this? Where it's going? I want to give you the different scenarios here that could unfold. And notice I've been giving you predictions of what would unfold. It's happening exactly as I said. But now we approach the moment of truth. Not just with Iran, but with Russia as well. That's coming up. But first, here is Benjamin Netanyahu. He said this twice on TV last 2 weeks ago, and now he said it again last night. Netanyahu reveals how he convinced Trump to bomb Iran. It wasn't, do you allow us or not? It was, here's what we're going to do. I'm informing you, says he brought seven slides into the Oval Office and pitched the U.S. on using B-2 bombers to strike Iran. Fordo nuclear site. And then he brags again. He got us into the new war of 146 days ago by saying we're striking, and they did strike on the 28th. We struck hours later in the morning of the 1st of March. Beware the Ides of March. And he bragged about that. And Rubio came out and said, well, we had to because Israel, you know, attacked and our bases were going to get attacked. And then Trump said, that's not true. I'm in charge. Which was it true? Netanyahu is on record. So, and it's like Trump saying, oh, the strait's open when it's not. Or, oh, we shouldn't have any tolls. I'm putting $2 billion a day on it. But he can't control it, so okay, now no tolls. Back and forth. And then Hegseth telling Congress, okay, we don't want tolls on the strait. And then Trump's doing tolls. It's a disaster. So here is Netanyahu. Then that dovetails into Trump talking about how he's going to, you know, obliterate and all the rest of it. Here it is.
1: אני הלכתי לראות את טראמפ מיד אחרי היבחרו, ובאתי לשם עם שבעה שקפים.
0: I guess I should read the subtitles for radio listeners. It's in Hebrew, so let's start over. Go ahead. I went to see Trump, right?
1: אני הלכתי לראות את טראמפ מיד אחרי היבחרו.
0: After he was elected. And I came there with seven slides, each one of them this big, because they don't allow USB drive, they don't allow any electronic devices in the Oval Office. That's the President's office. So I brought slides, one slide, second slide, third slide, fourth slide. Here's what we're going to do. Do you allow us or not? It was more like, here's what we're going to do. I'll inform you. And we'll get to this last slide. And I say, here's what I'm proposing. You have the B-2 bomber.
1: There's
0: massive bombers. There's a site called Fordo. If we need to, we'll act ourselves. But it'll be far more effective if you come in and simply drop your heavy bombs there. He listened. He didn't give an answer.
1: Well,
0: he said, okay, I'll consider. Consider, consider. In the end, he joined, and I was very happy. We're going to do the job. All right, so there you go. And it's the same with the expansion now of the war. So now here's Trump.
2: blockade of the Red Sea by the Houthi rebels, opening up another front in the war.
3: What happens? So far, it hasn't happened. Might happen. But we take care of things. If something like that happens, we take care of it. You know, we've done that with the Houthis before, and we haven't heard from them in a while since we did what we did originally. That was about 45 days of very powerful action we took against the Houthis. And we've had no problem with the Houthis. They've had no problem with us for a long period of time, including during this conflict. I think that if there is something like that, we'll just have to take care of business.
0: Oh, and I should also add, the Pakistanis have a defense agreement with Saudi Arabia and one with Iran. And so now that the Houthis have sunk two Saudi Arabian oil tankers yesterday in the Red Sea, now they're sending in tens of thousands of Pakistani troops. There they are at the airports and then, you know, coming in. So this is how wars escalate very, very quickly. Now let's go to this, NBC News. Trump says Saudi Arabia must normalize Israel ties before nuclear deal is approved. And, of course, it's for nuclear weapons enrichment, not just a peaceful deal. That's been confirmed. But now they need to sign on to the Abraham Accords. The problem is Saudi Arabia came out yesterday and said, we want Israel to leave Gaza completely. And everywhere else they're invading. So now they're agreeing with the Iranians about Lebanon, you name it. But Caroline Levitt was asked, well, why can't Iran even have a peaceful program, but Saudi Arabia can have a full-on one? She says, well, hear from her.
4: I'll ask you one other question.
5: Sure.
4: Just plain devil's advocate. Why does Saudi Arabia get a civilian nuclear deal, but Iran doesn't get a civilian nuclear deal?
5: Well, again, this agreement is still being worked out. It will eventually, hopefully, be finalized with the condition that the president spoke about this morning. But this agreement in particular, as it's been discussed thus far, does give priority access for American companies in the Saudi nuclear energy program, which will ultimately benefit American industry workers and supply chain. So the deal that has been discussed thus far and will continue to be discussed absolutely puts America first, and that's obviously very important to this president. Ed.
6: Yeah, thanks, John. So Friday, the Section 122, the 10% global tariff.
0: Again, I want to just show you this again. This is just yesterday. Construction said already underway on Ben-Gavir's prison crocodile moat.

0: It's okay then. Yeah. He can leak all he wants. He can declassify anything he wants. The point is, Trump is leaning towards ground invasion of Iran. Woo! Oil prices leap after Houthi attacks Red Sea. Iran war live updates. Attacks in Red Sea send oil prices over $100 a barrel. Not good. And we wargamed all this. We predicted all of this. We said this is where it would go. This was all wargamed out. You know where it goes next? I'm going to be getting to some of that. This is a big deal, but let's go back to your phone calls now. Let's go to Chuck in Oregon. He's Army. Chuck, thanks for holding her on the air worldwide.
1: Former Army, just for clarification there, I didn't want to mislead anybody.
0: Stolen Valor, you were MacArthur in World War II, and you're also the head of Space Command. When people just say they were in the Army, they were in the whatever, if you want that specific, say, I'm not in the Army anymore, and I'll say that, but we don't have to do the thing where we're Stolen Valor, and I'm really the head of Space Command. Go ahead.
1: Yeah, thank you. Look, everything right now that's happening is confirming this whole ground invasion, the more likelihood. When we're hearing about bombs being dropped on this infrastructure, like bridges and roads and things like that, that's what we call battlefield preparation. They're going to have to figure out a way to isolate the area that they're going to occupy, so they don't have the ability to put reinforcements in where the U.S. troops are going to occupy in Iran. So that absolutely
2: it's written in, but.
0: Absolutely, and they're blowing up.
2: Dream is of such a high level prophetic nature.
0: Other little sub ones and little
2: covers.
0: And he's thinking about an invasion of Kurg Island, and then we'll get a bunch of troops killed there and Marines. Then we'll have to, now we got to take all of the Strait of Hormuz. The Pentagon has said at least 100,000 troops to go into the Strait of Hormuz. I mean, that's a gigantic armed camp.
2: God's people, armed the camp.
0: I mean, what do you think about the prospect of that?
1: Well, it's kind of interesting in the foreshadowing back in, I think it was November 2023, right after Iran, a few months after Iran joined the Shanghai Cooperation Organization, we saw this this response from the Houthi rebels in the Red Sea when they took over the, I believe it was the Galaxy Leader, which is a car carrier. And that was the scenario when there was a special forces unit that dropped off on the ship. And I think that was a clear indicator of where this was going to go back then. So I think we can see more stuff like that, more propaganda, more military. You just mentioned Pakistan going into that region now. I think the decision has already been made, and we're just kind of sitting back watching all of the different acts play out before we get to the real avalanche, as you stated.
0: Well, no one denies that, what, 500,000 troops to actually take all of Iran or more? And that's even if we send in the Marines everybody and just lower the artillery down and just roll forward, flattening everything. It's going to be, it's 4,500 square miles versus 140 square miles like Gaza. The fighters are way more, 93 million people, millions of fighters. I mean, this is, I've tried to do estimates and talk to military planners. I know they say nobody knows, but taking on Iran is conservatively 100-plus times worse than, you know, Gaza just at a ground war, guerrilla warfare level, probably 500,000 times. My God. I mean, this is, you talk about biting off more than we can chew. Took 110,000 Marines and sailors to take Iwo Jima, defended by 23,000 Japanese. We lost 25,000 people died there. That's just one island with the Japanese that had, you know, tanks that were like tinker toys and, you know, small arms and grenades. I'm not some infantry war planner, but I've studied it. I mean, this sounds undoable other than carpet bombing them with hydrogen bombs. What do you say?
1: Well, I say that I don't see a march to Tehran. I see just an occupation of the area where we can establish control over this, all of the different waterways over there, to include the Red Sea, and do maybe a multi-operational, multi-bases over there for the foreseeable future until we can come up with a plan. But then we've got the other problem with the likelihood of, one of the callers was saying about a possibility of an attack on the homeland, God forbid. I believe that something like that's probably

0: probably going to happen after the election because they want to see the political climate in the United States deteriorate to the point where there's going to be a change of government, which is, if they do it after the election, it's going to force the Democrats to react militarily or be in a position where so it's just another way to weaken our system over here.
1: There's that angle, or Israel's been saying, oh, it would sure be nice to have a new 9/11. They could even false flag as a way to get everybody behind full war. I could see both scenarios. Yeah. I could see both.
0: Yes, sir. Yes, sir.

0: Well, let's pull up the topography of Iran and the Strait of Hormuz and that whole sea there. I mean, what is that, like 100 kilometers or more long? And if we pull that up, that's Yemen and the Red Sea. But if we go back to Iran, that's all sheer mountains and military bases, and they're dug in. And again, if you're a TV viewer and don't know your maps, you see that horn sticking up there out of the UAE and out of Saudi Arabia up there in the lower left-hand corner, and then that's Iran right there with all the mountains around. It looks like Mordor. Okay, well, that little dimple you see going in there, that's the Strait of Hormuz and all those islands. That's some of the most armed areas in the world. That's the 18 miles between that point and the Iranian side of the strait. If we try to all the way up that sea, secure that, and that is what Trump's talking about, starting with Kirk Island, which is like 1% of the real estate or less, that is still, again, the Pentagon leaked over 100,000 troops just for the strait. And then you've got the Iranians that are going to continue to attack out of those mountains onto those bases. And sure, the attack helicopters, the Apaches, the Super Cobras, and all of them will be there, and the A-10s and the rest of it. But it's still going to be a high casualty, serious, good old-fashioned toe-to-toe war. Do you agree with that statement? He dropped. So, yeah, even, and that was the scenarios, that's the limited one. That's the limited scenario. And then the strait will still stay closed because they can attack from those mountains. And then now we're going to send troops into the mountains over hundreds and hundreds of square miles. It's thousands of square miles total. But the Pentagon's told Trump don't do it. So that's where we are. Up next here, Megan in Michigan has been affiliated with the Air Force. Go ahead, Megan, you're on the air.
1: Hey, it's actually Kristen Megan, longtime friend of the show and military whistleblower. I don't want to take up too much time because I was not intel or combat, but I am still very much connected due to OPSEC. I can get specific to people who are there in theater right now on active duty and as contractors. And several reached out to me actually this morning, very pissed off about Section 219 of the NDAA. And they're very much starting to realize that the Israel lobby and the IDF and the Israeli government are hijacking our military. And I cannot tell you, Alex, what it's doing to their mental health. They've had attempted suicides on some of the ships. Some of them are 15, 16 years in and don't even want to finish their 20 years for retirement. They feel completely betrayed, and they have found out in Moss that we have no business being over there. And we're supposed to have the strongest military. What we're doing to them mentally, it's not that they're cowards and they're afraid. They realize that we're fighting a war we should not have our hands in. And you know all about blowback, Alex. You've been talking about that for years. This is destabilizing our military, and we are not winning.
0: And it's costing billions of dollars a day, and now Trump's accelerating the buildup of forces in the area, saying he's leaning towards ground invasion. And this is a regional war. You had Russia and Ukraine in. It's global now, and it's an energy war. And then Russia's very close to hitting NATO countries. And then if NATO decides to strike inside Russia again, then it's going to be tactical nukes, and in a matter of hours or days, we're in full nuclear war. I don't see any other scenario, and that's not just me saying that. Where do you see this going?
1: No, I think you're very right, and I think we're very ignorant. We've never really had, other than 9/11, which I still believe is an inside job, but we've never had anything on our own soil that has woken people up. They don't realize what war really is, and we are poking a bear that we should not have poked. And as you know, this is all about the Greater Israel Project, and hearing young military members that are 20, 21 years old use this term to me is very eye-opening. And they voted for Trump. They went into the military because the Biden administration, they didn't want to go in during that time because of the mandates and everything else. Now they feel so betrayed. They're not even angry. Alex, they're sad. This is so hard to see.
0: I mean, I'm sad. I'm sad, too, and I appreciate your call. That's what I'm getting from active duty. But again, I'm not trying to give Israel advice on how to sell us war. It's already happened. You have all these top ministers saying, we're greater Israel. We're going to kick everybody out of Lebanon, burn the whole country down. We're going to blow up the Al-Aqsa Mosque. Now they've stormed it. Look, we got crocodile pits and torture chambers and death chambers, ha ha ha, beating up peaceful detainees, bringing rice to the Gazans. And I mean, the head guy, the head of intelligence, fat guy slapping people and giggling and laughing with guys with machine guns laughing. I mean, they act like droogies out of Clockwork Orange or something. I mean, they act like gang members. It's probably not playing a knockout game. They're like, they're raping people, raping men on camera. And the Israeli government goes, what's the big deal? Raping men. And they had Knesset members on TV going, good, I'm glad we're raping them. It's like, what? Even if it's the worst person, you don't get down on their level and rape them. It turns out they're like innocent detainees, and then the men are raping them on camera. And it's like, what? I never even showed that on air. If I wanted to demonize Israel, it's so easy. But Israel's demonizing itself and being as provocative as possible while they say we control your Congress and while they just passed the NDA out of the House to take over our military and intelligence. And so they're crapping on us, rubbing it in, and telling us we should just love it, and then making statements that turn the world. I mean, if Israel was just doing this bad stuff but had good PR, it wouldn't be as bad. And I'm not defending what they're doing. I'm trying to explain the wargaming psychologically. Why are they doing that? Well, you know why. They want to get everybody to come out against Israel, and they think with all the rich, powerful Jews, they'll then donate and double down on Israel, which is happening, a bunch of them are. And they think that multi-steps ahead, they're going to win and somehow get this greater Israel after the U.S. blows up the whole region. And you got their finance minister saying it 2 days ago, how great this is. And it's horrible. It's absolutely insane and demonic. And then it's going to cause all these Islamic refugees, and they're all going to come over here, and they're absolutely out of control. And Mondami is a big, you know, hardcore Shiite. Despite all his liberal fake act, they have an actual sect that does that to deceive. I mean, he's one of their brain bugs. He's a Starship Troopers analogy where, you know, you get the regular insects and you get the brain bug. Gotta capture a brain bug. We got a brain bug as the mayor of London, and a brain bug is the mayor of New York, and they got brain bugs as the mayor of up in Dallas. I mean, it's just brain bugs everywhere. And they're armies of warrior ants, to use the Starship Trooper analogy, and I'm getting tired of it. Lot of bugs around here. And Israel's opened the gates to them for us, not them. All right. I'm going to take some more calls. I'm going to get into scenarios when we come back. And a lot of other clips I haven't gotten to yet. Stay with us and please share the live feeds now at Real Alex Jones on X. There's a massive sale going on right now at thealexjonesstore.com. 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I love this lightweight so-called dress shirt, but it's a very special type of shirt from a great manufacturer. 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I mean, it's just that they're great. 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That is a hell of a deal right now. We have all these pure Americana beauties. We've got the new white trash collection that we should pull up and show people. That's what I'm calling it, because I always see truckers and stuff wearing it. I mean that affectionately. But it's, you know, a beautiful Daisy Duke or beautiful blonde, beautiful brunette, you know, with 1776 across it, Texas flag, rebel flags, American flags, Gadsden flags. We got a whole bunch of these Texas Rebel limited edition vintage style t-shirt. I love it. These are obnoxious. If you're going to go big. There's a whole line of those bad boys with the beautiful ladies on them right now at thealexjonesstore.com. We have the very best shower filters with the highest ratings, cutting out the most garbage at the lowest price. We've got the silver collectible 250-year anniversary with the amazing, my favorite cross, Jerusalem cross. Those are going to be gone soon. Thealexjonesstore.com, and you stand with us, and you know that all the great work we're doing is because of you. You are the reason we're here. You are the InfoWar, thealexjonesstore.com.

0: All right, we're going back to your phone calls and then into the scenarios. And if you notice, you're a regular listener. What I said in the months before this war, what I said last year with Midnight Hammer that was preparatory for Israel to strike first to drag us into full war, that is easy to analyze. A lot goes into it, but it's guaranteed. And, of course, I was the panicker. I was the liar. No. Don't oppose a war. There's not a war coming. They know full well it was. There's a lot of factors that go into it. We want to cut off the Chinese, the IMEC corridor. We want to keep the dollar propped up. Israel wants living space in greater Israel and to control all the new pipelines and things coming through, and they want that to be the new juncture, not China. And it really does come down to the British Empire remnants with the globalist Zionist combine, Rothschild combine, that is in competition with the Chinese. Now, they've been merged.
1: Empires.
0: Barr talks about, and BlackRock's bet on China. Now they're acting like they're with the Zionist combine. It's a coalition of what's left of the U.S. and the rest of it. But it really is the Zionist lobby, and they're half the billionaires in the world are Jewish, and most of those support it. And Israel talks about that and how they've got this power. And it's just the reality of it. And then you've got the mentally ill people that absolutely just everything has to be Israel. I mean, Israel's out of control. It's doing bad stuff. We're opposing it. It's trying to take over our military and intelligence. We're covering real stuff. But if somebody slips on a banana peel, we're not going to say it's the Israel lobby. And there's a lot of people in Israel don't like this. A lot of Jews don't like it. I'm just stating it like it is. I'm not an apologist for anybody. I just cover what the reality is. But I see huge pushback without even looking on X. Just everywhere. Oh, look, Jones is making up the China thing. Oh, God, he's dumb. You understand. I can play you, and Harrison's been doing it. I didn't ask him to defend me. Chinese. These top ministers and generals on national TV saying everything I'm saying. And China talks about, we respect the Zionists and the Jews. Ha ha. But our plan is working, and in the end, them and America will lose. Then you have a bunch of the Israel lobby going, oh, we're done, with America, and it's really the old Rome, and we'll be the center of the world, not China and not America, and it's in the Jerusalem Post, and it's in their newspapers, and I'm just, like, they're all talking about it. And then people that love Adolf Hitler and think he was a Christian and think he didn't start World War II, they don't know anything. They think Stalin worked for the Jews, these people. And they then literally don't know China controls 97% of rare earth minerals. They literally don't know China's building bases everywhere. They literally don't know they own about half the Democrats. So the Republicans are pretty much owned by the Zionist lobby. And then the Democrats are owned partly by that, but mainly by China. And, I mean, that's like a fact. It's like saying the Atlantic Ocean is east of New York City. And they're like, no, it's not. It's like they're obsessed with the Pacific Ocean. So if I talk about the Atlantic Ocean, they go, why are you covering up the Pacific Ocean? It's like, it's insane. It'd be like if you were obsessed with dogs and I said cats also exist, you go, no, they don't. It's like this shirt is blue. No, it's not. And I'm not even mad about the criticism. I the level of mental illness and because it has nothing to do with lessening bad things Israel's doing to know that the Chi-Coms are the other big giant thing trying to take over. And our own elites and big tech are double dealing with China and the Western globalist lobby to bring in all this control and the cashless society and the central bank digital currencies and kill switches in all your appliances and your cars and just all of this. And I cover anything predatory, anything threatening humanity. Poison shots, big pharma, we expose it. That's what we do. And I mean, I remember, and I'm going to go back to calls. I remember, this is important because it's mental illness. I remember back when I could interview Admiral Moore, who ran the Moore Commission on the USS Liberty, and all these people that were on the government inquiry run by these admirals. And, I mean, I was able to interview most of them. And they would always come on right before they died and spilled their guts. I mean, I interviewed Moore probably like 10 times for over a few years. But then there was one time he's like, comes on and just spills his guts and then like dead a week later of heart failure. It was constant. and I've had more people on from the Liberty than anybody else because most of them are dead. And they would all explain, no, LBJ put the ship out there with Israel to sink it premeditatedly and to go to war with Egypt and then with the Russians. It was Gulf of Tonkin 2.0 or Operation Northwoods 2.0. And I would get flooded with, why are you covering for Israel? Our government wouldn't be involved in that. It takes not 1% away from Israel attacking our ship and trying to sink it to blame Egypt that it was totally premeditated, sent there. I had the head of the Liberty Group on just a few weeks ago. He's like, of course, they've all know that. It came out in congressional reports. And I talked to the son of the admiral that, you know, where his dad told him, yeah. And before he died, he spoke out. And LBJ came on, you know, the line, and the idiots go, there was no lines on ships. Yeah, there were. Radio phone couplers and satellites. It's a congressional record. And he said, I want that damn GD ship on the bottom. We don't embarrass our ally and turn the planes back twice. My point is that right there. Like, that's what happened. That's what the survivors told me. That's what came out. And when I had those guests on, they go, look, he's covering up for Israel. It has nothing. It shows it was premeditated, set up from the beginning. But you don't want to admit our government does evil stuff too, see? Because only Israel can do bad, and that's the mental illness. If you approach this like governments are out of control, you've had some good governments in Israel, some bad, this one's really bad, let's all come together and oppose it. And if you do it in a Hitler uniform, it's not effective. It's just not effective. And it's the serious ignorance of the low IQ anti-Semites. Hitler was a Christian. No, he hated Christians, on record. It was like Fuentes was telling a story about Brazarian, and he's like, you know, Hitler was going to go in and take over all the Slavic countries and for living space, Lebensraum, and kill them. And Brazarian goes, that's a Jewish lie. He goes, no. He wrote it in Mein Kampf. And Brazarian didn't even know what Mein Kampf was. You know, book written by Hitler in 1928 when he was in prison after the failed Munich beer hall putsch. You know what a putsch is? You don't. So, again, I keep projecting intelligence onto people. Israel's going to end up destroying itself out of all this, and it's completely doubled down, and they know that. So why not just go totally crazy? That's where Israel is. The Muslims are completely stirred up and out of their minds, and the Shiites think that they need to cause the end of the world for the Messiah to come, the 12th Imam. The Christian Zionists want the end of the world and think they're making Jesus come back. They're completely insane. And you've got all these pissed off Muslims they brought in. We got 45 times the Muslims in the West that we had before 9/11. You've got Satanism and the left running around crazy everywhere. You have global debt at a maximum point, the bubble about to break. And Trump had a real stabilization plan to fix all this. That's why I was so ecstatic. And now he's gone completely sideways and is publicly saying, I'm leaning towards total invasion of Iran. And yeah, we may use nukes. I mean, we're talking end of the world potential here stuff. Okay. I mean, if there was a one chance out of 10 this would cause a nuclear war, I'd be upset. It's more like 50-50 right now on the current road. I could go out to my car today and point GPS to, you know, the main ranger office at the south rim of the Grand Canyon. And I could probably, if I didn't sleep, be there in 24 hours. And I could follow the GPS right till I went off the cliff and fell 5,000 feet. So I'm not saying we're going to drive off the cliff, but I mean, we're not in Austin just starting out in the Winnebago to go run off the cliff, plotting the GPS to the cliff. We're turning on the road to Flagstaff about an hour and a half away from the cliff. I mean, we're turning the RV up the hill, going to Flagstaff, maybe stop at the gas station, gas up. Hour and a half from now, we can be driving over the edge of the cliff. And then pretty soon, we're going to be at the park entrance. And then pretty soon, we're going to be driving up to the cliff. There's the big bend. I mean, you know, there's the big canyon. Oh, yeah, Grand Canyon. We're all dead. I don't know what to say anymore. I'm just beside myself. All right, I said I'd go to all these clips again to scenarios, too. That's just... And I got clips that make Trump look so bad. I mean, flip-flopping the last few weeks over and over again. Heg Seth. And the point is the whole world sees this. And more foaming at the mouth by the Israelis. And then foaming at the mouth by the Shiites. And it's like watching a pack of pit bulls on LSD chew each other up. And we're getting chewed up in the process. And the pro-Israel people just want to hate you and want you to hate them. And then the Muslims want to hate you and want you to hate them. And then all the ignorant Nazis can't find their ass with both hands. And so just because Israel's bad doesn't mean they're good. And it's just a mess. An absolute disaster. And I'm just sitting here with this problem that we need to fix. And, man, I talk to people behind the scenes. I'm just going to stop there. Roger Stone, by the way, is on the show tomorrow. 11:30, 30 minutes on the show. On the midterms, everything. And I just thought of people. I'm going to say I talked to Roger about this. I talked to people that are in the White House currently. Not it wasn't Roger. That just made me think of Roger. And they're all just beside themselves about where we are. They're loyal to Trump. He saved a lot of them. They want him to succeed, and they're just totally freaked out about what's going on. And in fact, we're not even going there with Roger. We're just getting into politics, the Democrats, how we can salvage something in the midterms. So many people I know are just like, they're not even going there. They don't even try to bring it up to the president. It's that bad. And a lot of people are just resigned saying, okay, it's the end of the world. You know, God helps those that help themselves. It's like choose your own adventure. So we're given free will. Yeah, God knows the end outcome, but it's a paradox. And I, for one, am not going to sit here and let a bunch of crazy people get us all killed without trying to stop it. All right, let's go back to your phone calls. I apologize. I'm ranting. Let's go to Dennis in Dallas. Dennis, you're on the air. You're affiliated with the Marine Corps. Go ahead.
1: Yes, Alex. I called in when you were talking about the United States attacking Iran again. And I told you that I've already been through that in the Iran-Iraq war. And I was in Jordan and supplied Saddam Hussein with all his war material. I really like the scenario that you used to describe the situation we're in. What we're doing is we're going ahead and doing the same thing over and over again and expecting a different outcome. The Iran-Iraq war didn't turn out very well for us, didn't turn out very well for Saddam Hussein. And the other thing is that the war in Russia that we're pursuing through the proxies in NATO, you know, the old fascists that actually tried to invade Russia during World War II, and where Russia defeated them but lost 26 million people. We're fighting two wars that we've already lost.
0: We're messing with people with a bunch of nuclear weapons who were willing to lose 26 million people, and they killed 24 million Germans. Exactly. You know, I see it all the time trying to make Trump prideful or whatever, and they'll have like Mark Levin or Netanyahu going, boy, you American.
2: Throughout time, right up to our present moment. Now, that's heavy. So Daniel is interpreting the king's
1: turned its ire at
2: dream or vision
1: and trying to destroy. And that's the American people. Okay. When you look at how the government is running itself, it's used against the American people. So basically I see our government fighting three different wars, one with the Russians, one with the Iranians, and one with the American people.
0: I agree. That's what Michael Young said. The main target is the people of the West and the world economy for BlackRock to bankrupt everybody and push us under their social credit score. They admit that.
1: Yes, but what they don't understand is that both Russia and Iran have alternatives. And these kinetic wars will not work with these opponents. If they really get to the point where they believe that this is an existential crisis,
0: Iran's going to use the nuclear weapons they've got.
1: No, Iran is going to use an EMP over the United States and bring the war to us. Think about that.
0: Yeah, I don't know if they've got ballistic missiles that have got that good at targeting, but I'm telling the globalists might do it and blame it on them because we are the main target.
1: Exactly. All right. So everybody really ought to think real hard about this because we're the ultimate target. Okay. They launched three nukes 350 miles up, and everything, all civilization that we know ends. We're back in the Stone Age. Your cars don't work. The airplanes fall out of the sky. The ships can't be transported. All communications is done. Supply chains are destroyed. Think about this.
0: We are definitely, again, every think tank, every war game group agrees. The world is the closest to total destruction we've ever been. We are literally running around with a flamethrower lit, shooting in the air in a fireworks factory.
1: They're thinking about thermonuclear war. They're not even thinking about, and they don't want to talk about, an EMP that will destroy civilization at its core, which is energy.
0: Well, there's different models on the EMPs, but it would definitely, depending on how powerful, cause some problems, and it's got to be looked at. I appreciate your call. Yeah, everything's in the cards now. And I guess I should, let's take a few more calls, and I'll get the scenarios next hour. They're just so complex, and there's so many of them, but they all go in the same direction. And I might just do like a special live report for like 2 hours tonight or tomorrow or something and just do that. No, I need to just go ahead and put the scenarios up. Then I'm going to do a deeper dive. It's such a big subject. It's so important. I kind of get to the edge of it and just go, And then when I really start thinking about it, my brain starts racing on all the different angles. And then the probabilities are just getting worse and worse by the moment. This is a probability. Oh, man. I mean, and boy, I hate being right, don't you? I mean, and you've got all these people that like Trump going, hey, sir, you did a great job on this and that. Now we need to end this now. You know, Glenn Beck and Bill O'Reilly and Laura Ingraham and a bunch of others are like, it's time to stop it now. But guys, the Iranians aren't going to stop. They're a big part of the problem. And they want their own global domination. The difference is they don't control our Congress. So you have to understand that Israel and the Iranians are sucking us into their issue. But the CIA overthrew the guy that was trained in the West, pro-America, Mohammad Mossadegh, in 53. All he wanted was half the money from their oil. The British Anglo-American Oil Company. That was the name of it. I'm not bashing white people. It's called the Anglo-American, British Anglo-American, and they later merged. British Anglo Oil Company, and the CIA went in there with Kermit Roosevelt, and they overthrew the damn thing. And then the rest is history. And then we helped the mullahs get in 79. That was secret, but just come out. And they thought they double-crossed them quickly, but they didn't. They weren't able to kick them out. It's the good point the callers are making is we're really good at regime change, and then it turns into something worse. They made that movie, Charlie's War. It's really good about the Afghan War. And you got the CIA analyst that's based on a true story, played by that Hoffman guy. And he's like, well, that's another thing. And it just goes, and then this happens, and then that happens. It's like, it's just ongoing. And the best thing to do is not do this and just have power through ideas and culture and industry and production and innovation. And then you dominate through that. You don't dominate through all this Machiavellian horse manure. Because it always just gets worse and worse and crazier, and no one knows the truth, including the people running things, and then they're trying to balance, like the Ed Sullivan show with the guy with 100 plates. And it's they don't even know what they're doing at this point. And they'll call another analyst to the globalists who'll give them a plan, and they'll test it out. If it works, we'll kind of promote them for a while, and when it doesn't work, they pull them back. They thought releasing COVID would get them total control. It backfired. Which is good news showing they're not all powerful, but also shows how reckless they are. I mean, I can sit around, folks, and talk to, you know, top people. I mean, Bilderberg Group members, State Department highest levels. I mean, most of the time now when I get asked to fly somewhere and meet with these people, I don't go. I just say, you already know what I say. I say it all on air. And I've been flown around and hung out with the globalists. Have you offered anything or any of that? That's happened before by other systems, and I refused it. They literally want to hear what I have to say. And I'm like, just tune in the show. You know, there's no point at this point. So That's how freaked out the system is. They want to know what I think. They want me to sit around for 6 hours in war game with the top billionaires and professors. Yeah. That's where this is. Okay. And they don't want to talk to me about where we're currently at. They know I'm right about that. That's easy to know. They want to know about what we should do in the future and tricks to get out of this, which is the same thing I'm doing. I don't know. But you can get smart people in a room and kind of come up with an idea, and we better start doing that's what I'm saying. We better get all the shows talking about this. We got to get the public talking about this, and not the stupid-ass World Cup and all this crap. I'm not against the World Cup, except when you're at the edge of total destruction, you can't sit there and care about stupid-ass soccer teams. Because while we're all enjoying ourselves, our whole civilization's sinking into the mud. All right, I'm going to stop. Oh, gosh. I'm going to give each caller 2 minutes because the callers have been great, but I'm letting them go too long because they are great callers. Then I'll hit a few scenarios in basic, and then I got a bunch of clips that I mentioned Glenn Beck. I mentioned Tucker Carlson. I mentioned others. And Tucker's resigned. He's like, Trump's not running anything. It doesn't even matter. He's a non-issue now. And that's what the really smart brains I talk to say is they figured out how to kiss Trump's ass, the Israeli lobby, and others. And so Trump is so erratic now that if you talk to him like he's 5 years old and convince him of stuff, even if he's about to pull out, and then the next day can be convinced to go back in. So it's only a matter of time until he gives the order to invade Iran. And I'll get into that scenario coming up. Please remember, I can't do this without you. We need to be on air to stop the next pandemic, the next poison shot rollout, to try to stop these wars. We are doing important work. The bad guys have made us the number one target to get off air because we're effective. Our guests, our crew, our reports, everything we do at alexjoneslive.com, the new network, the new studios, getting more hosts, all of it. You've seen what we've already done before. We'll do it again and bigger. But we need you to decide, hey, it's important for the future of humanity to back folks that have proven they know what they're talking about and they'll fight hard and can't be pushed around and can't be bought and can't be intimidated. The only variable is you. 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
0: Taking me off the air. 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

0: segment when the stations join us. There's been a big new development with Saudi Arabia to be given nuclear weapon fuel by Trump. And it's more classic Trump. Wait till we get to this. And Glenn Beck and more. You talk about a masterclass in trying to get Trump to change direction, but kissing his ass while you do it. And I wish I was just as slick as Beck. I mean, I'm actually admire it. I'm serious. But let's go to your phone calls right now. Who's been holding the longest here? Let's go to Justin in Florida, affiliated with the Army. I'm just going to say that because people say, they go, I'm not in the Army anymore, not stolen valor. Then you need to tell us, former Army, current Army, I don't care. Just, we know your expertise, your background. Justin in Florida, go ahead.
1: Hey, Alex, I was just looking at a few pieces of information, like the Red-Green Alliance. Who would normally last out of the two in the Red-Green Alliance? It's normally the Greens. The Muslims have social cohesion, whereas there's a lot of moral decay and a lot of factors weakening our social cohesion here in the West. So who's going to last is probably going to be the Greens. And if we're going to have a war with Iran or in that region, we're going to send a lot of our more Christian people over there to fight the war for us. It seems that way or looks that way. And we're going to have a huge gaping hole of that social cohesion here in the United States while we're importing other people from other belief systems. So that's something that I wanted to point out to you. And the Section 219 thing, that's a brilliant idea from Israel's perspective. I mean, we were using Ukraine to fight a proxy war for us for, against Russia. In a way, Israel's doing that to us.
0: By the way, I love how you just quantified that, because I babble for hours trying to make a simple point that's so important. Israel's leaders are bragging that we are fighting a proxy war for them, and this is, quote, the perfect situation, is what Ben-Gvir and their finance ministers, Smotrich, said. Absolutely. I mean, but imagine the arrogance of that statement. But I guess it's not arrogance. It's being secure. It's confidence. And they
1: absolutely. Yeah. You have the most powerful country in the world. I mean, we all agree that and say that, right?
0: It's true.
1: And now you're using that as your ship, and you're steering that into combat. And now you have Section 219. So instead of us, giving funding, they don't have to beg like Zelensky had to beg. So now they're able to steer the ship. They've attached themselves to the hip. They have money coming in completely from the United States. And you know what they're going to do is once they get entrenched, they're going to build a logic bomb, so to speak. So if we ever did try to root them out or experience some sort of nationalism that did not include them, they're going to self-destruct the ship, basically. So these are all factors that are going to take place.
0: All the top ministers in Netanyahu's thing have said, if we ever don't do what they say, they'll sabotage us and bring down America. And now they'll be able to in control of the intelligence of the Pentagon.
1: Yeah, well, you saw it with the pagers. Same thinking at play.
0: And remember what – I'm going to hold you over. You're a really smart caller. I want you to be able to finish up. Stay there. Don't hang up. I'm coming right back to you in a minute. I want people to hear what you just said. I mean, a lot of stations out there don't carry the first five of the internet here, so it's a big audience, but I want everybody to hear what you said when you repeat that. Because as you're saying it, I'm just like, yep, they said that. You have the head of the ADL 3 months ago said we need to use in our propaganda war in the Eighth Front in America the same energy and the same ideas we use with exploding pagers on Hamas. And that was a literal statement. And then you've got all these threats. Oh, you think you and your little podcast will stop us? We'll deal with you, pal. Yeah, that's Mark Levin to Tucker. And remember, exposing this, all we get is demonetized. All we get is shadow banned. All we get is sued. All we get is attacked. As we stand up for our sovereignty, and then you got the crazed, insane Muslims that hate us, and then you got the Nazis that hate me and Tucker because we don't worship Hitler. But, it's okay. We're just going to continue to expose evil and know that God's watching, and we commit ourselves into God's hands. But we're going to come right back to the caller, Justin, who's absolutely on target. He's got a way of just saying it so simply. I want him to start over and repeat what he said and then to finish up. And then more calls, Jay, Matt, others, stay with us.
2: Abe, I think this is my favorite Alex Jones shirt.
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4: Founding Fathers on patrol. Washington and Lincoln rocking the latest Alex Jones shirt. 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

That's the strike that killed four, we are told, service members in Jordan. And now their bodies have been brought back and were met by the president and the head of the Pentagon, Secretary of Defense, yesterday. And now footage has been released from some of the cell phones. And you hear the air raid sirens, so eerie. Remember about 3 years ago, I started playing air raid sirens every day. And normally I do that like once a year when something was really dangerous. And about 3 years ago, I said, you're going to start on the road we are on, hear the real air raid sirens. And of course, you heard them in Ukraine as well. So I guess I've been playing them like 5 years. Time flies. Before the Ukraine war, I started playing air raid sirens. This is 5 years ago. And about 6 months before. And then now every day air raid sirens. And I say that's a symbol of what you're about to deal with culturally, spiritually, economically, and militarily. So here's some footage and then it just cuts off because they were killed. They were able to extract this video. There's a bunch of these. It's so sad. Here's some of the footage.

0: baby.
1: Come on. 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Going back to Justin. Army background in a moment.

0: lot of them are woken up from bed, they're in their shorts, and then just it ends. Because a missile came in right on top of them. Where's their bunkers? Israelis all have bunkers. The Iranians have bunkers. Oh, they get metal buildings. And you see the satellite photos just destroyed dozens of buildings. You think it's really four dead? This is the last moments. All right, and then it just cuts. Let's go back to Justin. Recap what you said for stations that didn't carry the last segment, because you're talking about Israel's confidence, not arrogance, of basically having us in checkmate if the Senate passes this NDAA, and it shows how much control they already have that they would even openly do this and brag about it. And even the Washington Post, the New York Times, Army Times, military.com, they say, no, this is a merger that takes over everything, and they will co-own everything. It's like a 51st state that owns us, and you've got members of Congress voting in IDF uniforms. I mean, I would hate any country coming in and running us, and much less one getting us into a giant war and saying it's ideal. America's fighting our proxy war like Ukraine's fighting Russia for its proxy war, as you said. So recap what you said, Justin, in Florida.
1: Right. So the Red-Green Alliance was how I opened this up to you. I was talking about how the Red and Greens, even though they may have a common enemy, the Greens have more social cohesion. And that's also one of the big points I was trying to drive in this. In the same way that we were using Ukraine as our proxy.
2: And
0: you, listeners, that's what listeners think me. I go, well, you, stop. Just spread the word. All I do is stand the fight and just support us at theolicensestore.com. It's you. Look, because people need to get it. It's not me. I'm just a focal point. And these guests that have great track records, like Patrick Byrne coming up, it's about all of us together. God bless you, sir, and thanks for the call. Let's jam in a few more of them. I'm going to hit some scenarios and then go talk to Patrick Byrne in the other studio. Let's go to Jay in Texas. Jay, you're on the air worldwide.
3: Hey, Alex, I want to answer your what do we do question, the Iran question and the Mali question. So you had asked why is Trump switching to Mali? Russia is in Mali. Wherever Russia puts their pawn, Trump is trying to put his pawn. Iran proved during the 12-day war that they have nuclear capable delivery systems. And what do we do? I don't know if you've seen what's going on at the Alamo. They drew a circle that said this is your free speech zone. So what we need to do is network and protest. They have no answer to protesting at all. It's the thing they fear the most. And they fear the firebrand, Alex Jones, who goes out and protests all the time. So my request to you is to speak to Massey and Sean Ryan. And also for viewers, look in the supply chain, E2 open. Type that in the search. Thank you, Alex.
0: What was the search again?
3: E is in energy, the number 2, and the word open. So this all boils down to supply chain.
0: Yeah, listen, your phone's a little distorted. Say it slowly. What is it?
3: E is in energy, the number 2, and the word open.
0: E energy open.
3: E, the number 2, open. E2 open.
0: E2 open, got it. We'll look it up. Thank you.
3: This all boils down to global supply chain.
0: Yeah, it's a global supply chain energy war.
3: Yes, and they're using basically they have a the same way they've got social media algorithms. They have supply chain algorithms that show where all their stress points are and their release valves and everything. And so they're using that.
0: And just like they can game with flash instant trading to manipulate the markets and consolidate, they're using this global stress with their AI so that they can consolidate power. You're absolutely right.
3: Precisely. So this isn't even about your honor or greater Israel. This is about a constant state of war to erode our liberties. That's all it boils down to. Thank you.
0: I agree. The Western world and freedom is the main target. This is the Great Reset 2.0.
3: So you'll know your enemies by whether they align with you and the Fed bring the troops home topics or not. That's how you'll know your enemies.
0: The other veterans you talk to, what do they say? I mean, almost all the military I talk to, former and current, is against this.
3: They're all so pissed off. They don't want to speak out because they know what they want to say. And so that's why networking and protesting is the solution. You say, what do we do? What magic button? My question was, were you thinking more creatively or analytically? When you're asking, what do I do? What's the magic button? Were you thinking like from an analytical standpoint or a creative standpoint?
0: I'm brainstorming on every front here because I'm not just going to sit here and this is guaranteed. The Pentagon told Trump, don't do this. I mean, I don't just believe them. I've read their analysis. It's dead on.
3: And I talk creatively, it's like we need to show them that we are peacefully feral people who will go to the Alamo and protest and say,

the VAMP Canada Secret World Government Summit. They had all the world leaders, corporate leaders there for a week. And they, the secret, I mean, a super Bilderberg meeting. And they said, we're going to use viruses to bring in world government, wars, and economic collapse that has a migrant flow and replacement migration. And I mean, that's it. Now, Israel's like, we're going to grab everything and we're in charge. Ha ha. And they're the big lobby that makes sure it happens. And they're happy to take the blame and are like playing the part of ha ha ha. We're the megalomaniacs. It's all scripted, folks. And it's crazy. I want to go back to your calls, but looking at the scenarios here in a moment, I'm just going to state the simple scenarios, and then in future broadcasts, I'm going to drill into each one, because I can do an hour on each one. There's five or six main scenarios, and then there's sub-scenarios and overlapping scenarios. I mean, it's unending, but they're all going the same direction. And it's all totalitarianism. It's all control. The globalists win either way unless we know they're behind it. Once we knew they were behind the COVID, and once they got in trouble, they backed off. You've got to explain how it's on purpose, like with the commies. Oh, the commies are dumb. They don't know how things work. God, they're stupid. No, it's an evil totalitarian plan. Islam, oh, God, they're crazy. No, it's a plan to take over. That's what the Quran is a military political takeover manifesto. So, and he, in the manifesto, he used what he learned in his 10 years taking over major cities to do it. So he wasn't just theoretically saying it. He'd done it. Well, we're smart, too, and we have the good on our side. We can counter this crap. But you got to learn who the players are. You got to get engaged. You got to inform the general public how the game is played. Because if you just fight the game, this head of the Hydra, that head, people never figure it out. But if you explain the whole game to people, they go, oh, it's like those hidden pictures where you can't see the hidden image for a couple minutes, and finally you see it, and you're like, how did I not see that? It's a bunch of green dots, and you're looking at it for like 5 minutes. Oh, it's a giraffe. Or, oh, it's a lion's head, or, you know, whatever, or it's a flower. How did I not see that? Because once you see it, you can't unsee it. We got to get people to not be told about the Matrix. They got to take the red pill. You got to see it for yourself. Then there ain't no going back. We're not giving people fish. We're teaching them how to fish here. And then you can predict all this stuff just like I do. And once you can predict things, you can stop things. That's why I'm like, hey, see, I predicted that. I predicted this. See, I told you this. This is how I did it. And this is how you can do it. You know. And with your own expertise, you can do better than I am. I want you to be empowered. That's what I believe in. Rising tide raises all ships. I don't want Machiavellian control that you don't understand. I want it. I'm the type of guy that goes to a magic show and tells the kids that you know, there's a trap door, the rabbit's under it. It opens up. He pulls it out of the hat. Notice he'll put the hat on the table first. There's a rabbit in there. People are like, hey, they're kids. Don't ruin the fun for them, you know. I'm sorry. I'm going to tell you how the card trick works, okay? That's what we're doing. And you can teach me how other card tricks work. And I don't have all the answers either. I'm not up here as the brainiac. To me, this is so damn easy once you know this stuff. I can't believe it's not easier to beat these people. But people buy into their narratives. They buy into their limited crap. All right. Glenn Beck did what Bill O'Reilly and Laura Ingraham and a bunch of others have done, but they just did it point blank. Hey, man, you're making a lot of mistakes. You're flip-flopping. You look bad. You take off a month. Hey, you're going to lose the midterms. You got to end this war. It's a disaster. Listen to the Pentagon. Beck is like

Trump, you're so smart. You kept oil prices down when they thought right away they'd go to 120. You kept them down at 90. That's still hurting things, but we need to end this now. But, you know, the Pentagon told you don't do this, and boy, you sure outsmarted them. But take your success now, which hadn't really been successful. It just could have been worse because he did mitigate it some, lying and saying it's open and saying everything's okay and using his credibility to, but now he's losing the credibility. See, so Beck approaches it not from, man, you screwed up, to, oh, you're really smart, sir, and wow, but you might, you know, take your winnings while you got them. And now Mike Johnson just came out. Put that back on screen. Speaker of the House. Speaker Mike Johnson, when asked if he will push for congressional limits on Trump's intervention in Iran, we got to wrap this up because we're not winning it. And it's one thing if Wall Street and the globalists consolidate power and make some more money. It's no good if we lose America's power. And as corrupt as we are, I don't want that because all we've got is the dollar. It's very paradoxical.

So see, I'm talking about how everybody's telling Trump stop. That's the damn Speaker of the House. Because it's a disaster. I know you know that, but we have to get the word out because Israel's spending billions to buy off talk show hosts. They admit they are to just spew crap. And they can point at the Nazis and the Muslims that are complete idiots and try to make themselves look good. You got to go, no. Israel's funding the radical Muslims. And the Southern Poverty Law Center's running the Nazis. Oh, no. You got to get sophisticated. You got to get full spectrum. That's how you win. So here's Glenn Beck. This is a masterclass on how you get.

0: get Trump, who is, especially in his old age, very ego-driven, to listen. This is a powerful short clip. Here it is.
1: He outmaneuvered our best thinkers at the Pentagon. Our best thinkers at the Pentagon said, this is the way we fight this. And when we do fight this, God forbid we ever have to fight it, oil will go to $150 to $350 a barrel. That collapses the economy. That's why all of these guys kick the can down the road. Because there's no way out. And the Pentagon knew it. So all the advisors said, can't do it because it'll do this. Donald Trump says, well, that's not how I'm going to fight the war. I'm going to fight the war differently, and I'm going to keep the strait open. And they're like, Mr. President, you're not going to be able to. Well, really? Watch me. Because here's how we're going to do it.
0: Hit pause.
1: So they all get on board.
0: But the last 146 days, it's only been open partially, maybe a third of that. But it's the perception it's open. And Beck admits that in a moment. But see, now he doesn't have the credibility. Now it's not working. Now the Strategic Oil Reserve is gone. He doesn't have that cushion anymore. But Beck's telling him, oh, you succeeded, when he really didn't. He just didn't totally screw the pooch yet. Back to him.
1: Okay. And he has kept the price between $110 and $70 a barrel. Today, I think it's an $83 or $88 a barrel, something like that, which is totally doable. We've had that kind of price before. At $120, it starts to get really dicey. I mean, it's expensive, but it's economy collapsing at $120 to $150 sustained. The economy collapses. So his advice, or his advisor said, don't go in because the economy collapsed because of the price of oil. He said, no, that's not a problem. Now, I believe that he thought this would end quicker. I think he really thought that there would be somebody
0: that he could kill the
1: top people at the very beginning. And the others would go like, I don't want to die, so I'm with them. But he didn't take into account, I think, how diehard these 12ers actually are. They are in it for the long run. And so this has lasted longer than he thought it would. And because of that, we have had to open up our strategic oil reserves. China opened up their strategic oil reserves. Europe opened up their strategic oil reserves. Everybody now is out of oil in our strategic oil reserves. Out. That's meant for wartime. If we're at the beginning of the war, we're in deep, deep trouble. Because there's no cushion now to bring the price from $150 down to $100 a barrel. There's no price if somehow or another oil cannot come through that choke point to us. We can't run our ships and our airplanes. This is extraordinarily dangerous. And the president has told me he was given information. He didn't tell me what it was, but he was given information that said, if I continue and I don't put a pause on this right now, we could have a global economic collapse. And his quote to me was, and I am not

0: going to be Herbert Hoover. I am not going to put the world into an economic depression. This is probably the most severe energy supply disruption in history. More than 1 billion barrels have been lost, roughly 100 million more every single week that it stays shut. But it's not shut, because if it was shut, we wouldn't have $88 a barrel of oil today. So what did Trump see? What did 47 see that 45 wasn't willing to do? What did Trump 47 see that none of the others were willing to see?
1: Now I've got a Tucker Carlson clip I want to play where he explains, clip 17, what we're dealing with here with Russia. And Russia has been very clear. They're getting ready to strike NATO bases that are producing the weapons. And they've already told NATO, when we hit, that's so you'll negotiate. But if you want to go to full war, including nuclear, let's do it. Because you're not going to keep firing thousands of drones and missiles a week. And you're blowing up the oil refineries, shopping centers, high-rises, government buildings. I mean, every day in Russia, it's just, I mean, they've attacked targets 4,000 miles away from Ukraine. Blowing up their nuke bombers, Operation Spiderweb. I mean, it's all to get them to go to war. That's NATO. NATO thinks they can win a nuclear war with them because they got bunkers. These people want us all dead. These are megalomaniacs. This is Dr. Strangelove for real, General Jack T. Ripper. And Tucker explains that anybody that wants this war with Russia, that's even worse than Iran. Just Iran's already happening and killing the economy, and that's something we think we can end. Even worse is the Ukraine proxy war. Here's Tucker Carlson.
2: If they were ever allied, Trump said, here you would have the world's largest country, biggest landmass with the most resources, in partnership with the world's largest population and the world's largest economy. And together, that is hegemony. Like, they run the world at that point, and we don't.
3: That's
2: so don't
3: what,
2: do that.
3: Zbigniew Brzezinski was warning about, you remember?
4: Yeah,
3: exactly
2: of
3: about that.
2: Of course, it's the most obvious thing ever. So if you're pushing for war with Russia as an American, you're trying to destroy the United States. It's that simple. And it's not about who's Churchill and who's Chamberlain and all this nonsense that they, you know, idiots like Biden are always talking about. Marco Rubio's talking about. Look, the truth is you can't make a case for war with Russia. We are at war with, U.S. is at war with Russia. CIA is targeting attacks in mainland Russia. We are at war with Russia. I grieve saying that. It's so crazy. It's so reckless. It's so destructive. And I'm so embarrassed. But we are. And we would have to say to all the people who fund Marco Rubio's campaigns for the last 30 years, I'm sorry, you're not in charge. And there's no appetite to do that. I've tried to do it. You know, they don't like it when you do that. But tough. Mm-hmm. Who puts you in charge anyway? Like, what is this?
4: The Rus, back with Russophobia, you made some good points about how the narrative is really trying to make Russia seem like the villain, the enemy, the bad. And as you know, you met me here the last time we met. We were talking in Moscow, and I came here seeking political asylum when the Biden administration weaponized against me. And I was safer and freer in Russia.
1: Tucker goes on to state, we'll put it all in post. We post this to X. We're live right now and to Rumble, rumble.com/SocialistGoLive, where he explains, like, you hate America and you want to get us all killed if you want a nuclear war with Russia. And people go, oh, that's a traitor. We need war with Russia. That's what a patriot does. No, that's what a psycho does. You don't do this. I'm going to cover the waterfront with Patrick Byrne, who's in studio with us. I'm going to go into the interview studios right next door to me here. Here in the backup, Alex Jones Network Studios. 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
5: A microscopic tag being planted in a person's body to track his every movement. There's actual discussion about that.
6: And often they're things you don't know what to do with. UBOs, they're called unidentified bright objects.
5: Can brain scans be used to determine whether a person is inclined toward criminality or violent behavior?
6: Who's got the brain that's going to be most susceptible to a particular kind of manipulation?
1: So the point is, they've been obsessed with this. It's going on. The COVID shots implanted the matrix, graphene oxide to grow. It's now being scanned. It's now being read. They were putting chips in the troops 30 years ago. The revolution's already here is what you're saying, Jesse Beltran.
7: These are just chips on a size that you can no longer see. They're nano size. One's 2,000 times the width of a human hair. The graphene oxide, the silicon-based materials that have been in, we know for a fact that they were in the mRNA. We know that Dr. Ido Bachelet signed a contract with Pfizer in 2015 when he did that TEDMed talk with a trillion robots in a 1cc syringe, and how he teaches his students how to, once they're in a host, how to control them with RF emissions.
1: And you heard Colin saying 21 years ago that, oh, yeah, when we're doing scans, we find all these chips, these bright objects, ha, ha, ha, wonder who put them there. But as you said, you've been doing this 20 years, and about 10 years ago, you began to go away not seeing chips anymore, but just liquid emulsion nanotech. Here you are 6 months ago or more scanning me. Let's go to Alex Jones getting scanned.
8: So if you put that camera in there, you see how it says probably silicone? That means it's an electronic component. And it's not unusual to find that in the posterior ear area.
1: So wait, I got a higher reading than him?
8: No, his was higher than yours.
1: Okay,
8: yeah,
1: yes,
8: yeah, but you did get a positive reading there. So you are getting the you know, base of the neck is what we typically see. Scapula area. What we're finding is after post-COVID, this is very typical. We're completely bombarded by this stuff.
1: From your own research, there are compounds naturally in nature that just do absolutely incredible things that will draw out these type of things. But you guys have come up with one with scientists that adds these special sea minerals in that then even...

0: drags it out even more. And so I have been taking this, the dreams I've had, my skin, my health, what it's done is absolutely insane. Get masterpiece.com. Matt Hazen, tell us what this does, and people can get 10% off when they follow the URL, getmasterpiece.com, or use promo code Alex when you're there on the site, because this is really special.
1: Zeolite is an incredible mineral that is known as what's called the master binder, and what that means is it's known to pick up every type of forever chemical, toxin, toxic heavy metal there is, including fluoride. So when you see charcoal or carbon or clays for binders, you don't see that they will pick up fluoride. Zeolite's different. Zeolite also gets the fluoride. 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It is great at removing these environmental toxins from our body. 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It is basically isotonic, the same mineral composition as your blood plasma. So the sea minerals are being carried in by the nanometer, sub-nanometer size clinoptilolite zeolite. And once the toxin hits the zeolite, it releases and displaces the mineral. People don't feel bad. There's no normal detoxing reaction.
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0: We're doing man's work here. Fighting for the species as our forebears did. Building. Competing. Striving. Trailblazing. The maverick spirit is alive and well. Reality starts here. Victory starts here. Tyranny dies here. Freedom grows here. You have the power in your hands right now before we cover all this incredible game-changing over-the-horizon information to share the live feeds now at rumble.com/ The Alex Jones Show Live, the coordinates of victory, and Real Alex Jones on X at AJN Live, and more. 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
2: You do not help fund the resistance. You sit comfortably. You consume. You watch. You wait for others to fight the battle for you. The dark side has you firmly in its grasp. Every day, you remain on the sidelines. My power grows stronger. Continue believing. Someone else will save the galaxy. It pleases me greatly.

0: they literally crawl out from under rocks. They have green-looking skin, or they're black or white, doesn't matter. And they run around screaming, "We love Satan, we want to eat babies." I have them on video. I mean, folks, this is what I'm convinced. I'm telling you, that's what it is.
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2: All right, former overseas American Patriot operative out there doing clandestine work for the United States of America, Patrick Byrne, is in studio with us. He's a great guy. Documents have come out, but even more, you have federal court documents that they've told you not to release, but you're going to do that here today. And this is much the material that Trump has back in November of last year. I was briefed by folks that wanted me to leak it, that were in the meeting with others, bring up everything you documented and said about for decades out of China, making the computers, the machines, the remote access cell phone systems, and claiming it came out of Taiwan, selling it through multiple companies down in Venezuela with the Democratic Party, but with the summit in the deep state, then the FBI covering that up in 2020, before, during, and after the fraud. And now you've got smoking gun, huge news, and so many patriots already know all this or know it's true. But now we have the absolute proof in bona fides, and the president goes public, got so much anger in his supporters over the Epstein stuff and over other things, they just say, we have no confidence in the FBI, any of this. Well, I have a lot of problems with Trump, but at the same time, election integrity is everything. And we know the Democrats have been doing this forever, and now they're getting caught in some real thing that Trump's doing, just like securing the border and 96% crossing stopping and at least some deportations. That's better than flooding us like Biden. We want it to be better. We've had Movino on saying, you know, that it's going sideways. But so many people literally don't understand the China people, that they control rare earth minerals. They're building bases everywhere. They brag on Chinese TV that they're going to take over. And I saw maybe a third of the audience, you know, literally say, oh, this is a distraction from, you know, Israel and the NDAA and what they're doing. You can have two separate big power groups with influence in the U.S. and cover what they're doing. It doesn't take away from covering the other thing. China is very, very serious adversary. You have the CFR until just recently saying it's the Chinese century. America's done. BlackRock saying America's done. Back when Fink went to Davos and laughed and said, he thinks China will be defeated. We're making all our investments there. America's done. Well, now he's had to say, okay, we'll move the investment back, which is happening to a certain extent because Trump actually, you know, knows his power now. So that's a good thing. Killing the carbon taxes. Estimates of Lord Monckton and others would kill 2 billion people if they cut half the carbon. They want to get rid of most of the farms. Look at the Netherlands. Look at Ireland. Look at Sri Lanka. So this is very real stuff, killing the carbon taxes that China's been promoting, because they've been building coal power plants, and you know, Germany's getting rid of all its nuclear plant or electric. They're even Nord Stream's blown up. I mean, that's something good Trump did. We're going to praise the good things he does and support those. Cutting off the windmills, the ugly eyesores that don't work right and don't produce enough power. We can promote the good stuff Trump's doing. It doesn't mean we're doing things we don't like. But China is really coverage of it's being neglected now that we're focused on Ukraine and on Iran, which are important. I just spent 2.5 hours on Israel and Russia and the rest of it. So for people out there, oh, what's Israel thing? Well, there's other fish to fry. There's other things to do. You know, you can have your eye on multiple balls here at the same time. So, Patrick Byrne, thank you so much for being here, and you have this exclusive information for us today. But I first wanted to get your 35,000-foot view on where you see the Republic, where your sources. General Flynn, it wasn't to come on. He says he's coming on next week now. Kind of his State of the Union about where we are, the midterms, 3 months away, Mondami, the state of our elections, the SAVE Act, all of this.
3: Great question. Watching your show the last hour, Alex, and you've done a beautiful job. The thing people should need to realize, it's one integrated war. It's one integrated war that we're fighting. It's not an either-or thing. I met with Iran at government direction in late 2021. I was by our government, even under Biden, to go. I was instructed to go meet with them. There were some people who wanted to talk to me. They told me in November 2021, look, World War III is all planned and it's about to kick off. They were interested in talking about other things that might off rails, and it was not feasible. But this was all planned. It's one integrated war with a China, Russia, Iranian, Venezuelan, Cuba against our side. So,
2: and they all say that. This isn't a secret. It's not our pick.
3: Yeah.
2: And it's over corridors, trade, and energy.
3: And they've spent decades moving the pieces into place for it.
2: Need a cup of water?
3: No, I've got a drink. I do have I lost half a lung a month, 30 days, half a lung, some of my tumors and stuff. I'm good now, but I'm going to keep a second cough drop.
2: Wow.
3: So it's, I'll do anything for you, Alex. You, I'm just getting back on my feet.
2: You're tough.
3: So it's one war we're fighting. I do think that we're being overextended. We should not. The Ukraine war is the stupidest war in my lifetime. Flynn likes to say, I'm not against war, I'm against stupid war. Ukraine's a stupid war. Ukraine should have just been treated like Finland. The Russians were totally open to us, not going making it neutral like Finland. Putin could have lived without. And we, in my opinion, we picked this. We engineered this since 2014. For some reason, Biden, like I was raised by a super hawks. So general who was my great general who was Vesey, name is General Vesey, chairman of the Joint Chiefs under Reagan. Super hawk, fought in World War II. And he always was telling me, don't listen to these chicken hawks in D.C. Any world where we can get along with Russia and China, or we don't. And they are trying to engineer. Washington's been trying to engineer a fight over Ukraine since 2014. For some reason, Obama, Biden, Clinton, even Bush are all dead certain that we had to adopt the Ukraine into NATO. It really goes back to that's a big news, Zabrinsky.
2: Grand chessboard.
3: You know about the great chessboard? Yeah, that book.
2: And Victoria Nuland testified to Congress. We started it all. Very provocative. We have Soros who goes on Fareed Zakaria. Back when we can still talk and said, I'm the czar of Russia. I did this. We'll suck Russia in and then we'll have a war and they'll be broken up. You have the unelected EU commission saying that exactly. And now you even have the Speaker of the House just, we need to end the Iran war now. You have Bill O'Reilly saying it. You have Laura Ingraham saying it. You have Lynn Beck saying, oh, we love you, Trump. Great job keeping oil prices down so far, but you can't do it long. You need to end this now. I mean, but what is the off-ramp? Because the mullahs are going to keep the straight closed.
3: I think at this point, Trump is just going to try to collapse the bridges, the power plants, everything, and the idea of being 15 to 30 days after everything collapses. There's no money to pay the soldiers, no money to pay the RGC. I think that's
2: siege. There's a paradox.
3: So, yeah, that's I think where he is now. To me, the more important or the most obvious war to stop is.
2: So you think Iran will fold soon?
3: I don't know, but I think I know that that's Trump's strategy. He's going all in for just let's siege it, let's collapse it.
2: There's a major surge of troops and equipment right now.
3: Boy, I'd be really hard pressed to put troops ashore. We have total.
2: He's leaning towards that.
3: To siege Karg Island or something beyond that?
2: Beyond, I talked to people this morning that were huge Trump supporters that are in the know, and they're pretty depressed.
3: I would avoid.
2: That's why we need to make a big noise about this.
3: Okay. Well, to me, the Ukraine war is something that we should. It was the more foolish war to start.
2: Like you said, it's all part of the same war.
3: Same war. Same as the Venezuelan, Cuban election stuff. Same as China. It's all one big war, and they have plotted this out.
2: And if Trump's going to accelerate this, he needs to address the nation and explain it's all one big war, like Churchill did. He needs to tell everybody. I mean, like.
3: Yeah. And he hasn't been so communicative about the real reason for doing things. I guess
2: he wants to jack the market back up, so he says it's all over, it's all fine when it's not. But that's not working as good anymore.
3: He pays too much attention to sort of superficial market goes up. Oh, that's me, that I take credit. That's not a good mentality. But he, to me, the Iran war, I'm very concerned with Islamism and the overthrow of the West through Islam.
2: Oh, yeah.
3: And, you know, it's really an alliance that's gone back to 1920. There was a meeting in Baku. Yeah, in Baku, Azerbaijan, which was the Soviet Union back then, that Trotsky sent the Comintern, the communists, and the Brotherhood, the leading Islamic intellectuals of the day. They met in Baku in 1920, and they agreed on a long-term joint project to destroy the West. That's why.
2: It's like the Muslim Brotherhood has had the communist alliance since then.
3: That's when it started. That's when it started. And now the Islamic extremism is really headquartered in Iran. Even the Sunnis, the Muslim Brotherhood and Al-Qaeda and all that stuff, it's really based out of Iran. If we want to really end the Islamic struggle for the West, taking on Iran will have a huge effect there. So to me, there's more reason to fight in Iran that doesn't have to do with October 7th and such. And it is such a...
2: Oh, yeah, there's no doubt that Iran is behind Islam's main expansion, the serious expansion, and the Saudis and all of them know that. The problem is Israel wants a greater Israel and has inserted itself and uses its lobby to get this done. And now with its incredible unpopularity, that's now blown back on the United States. And that's why this is degenerating so quickly.
3: Did you see the Israeli finance minister said something horrible the other day? Basically, let us stay out of this. In other words,
2: said it's ideal. Like we're fighting a proxy war for Israel.
3: Onward, Christian soldiers, is basically what he's saying. Onward, let the Americans fight this, and we just hang back. That's ugly. That's ugly, no doubt.
2: Well, why do they say things like, we're going to destroy all of Lebanon and kill everybody and burn it all, Ben-Gvir, and then 4,000 Israelis with him storm the Golden Dome, Al-Aqsa Mosque? As they want provocation. And I'm not even anti-Israel. That's what I'm saying. Like, the people doing this and behaving like that in Israel, they're, at the end of the day, the anti-Israel people.
3: Yeah,
2: I mean, because they are really, I mean, you can look second, third order out here. This is not good.
3: I support Israel. I do not support greater Israel. And if there really is a plan, which it seems like there is, to amongst about 20% of the electorate to take the Middle East, we can't be supporting.
2: I mean, the U.S. ambassador, called me Israeli ambassador, with Tucker Carlson 4 months ago, he said, yeah, Israel's going to take it all. Huckabee.
3: Huckabee.
2: And if you're going to take it all, why do they say it? Like we're coming to take it. And then and it's like, okay. They're like, on guard. Put your fist up.
3: Bad thinking on their part, and we should not be supportive of them taking it all.
2: So where does that arrogance come from? You've been over to the Middle East a lot. You know the Israelis.
3: Yeah, they're around a lot. Well, I don't know the Israelis so well. They're the ones I know the least in the Middle East, frankly. They're hard to figure. You know, they say, put two Jews in a room, you get three opinions. They're not one. One thing you got to understand is the big split in Israel between the normals and the deep state, the Ehud Barak people. They have a set of people over there who are like Obamaites. They're called,
2: And they're Arabists, pretty much. They're like,
3: well, they're the kind of Jews who hate other Jews. They certainly hate Christians. They hate us all. I don't know. They're like Bolsheviks. I don't really have a good feel on internal Israeli politics anymore. I did.
2: And of course, it is Ehud Barak and all of them that are really in with Epstein. I'm not defending Netanyahu. We all hear, oh, it's Netanyahu. No, it's that branch of Ehud Barak and Obama, which is why does Trump help cover it up when it doesn't even blow back on him?
3: Exactly. And in fact, Ehud Barak and Epstein were linked much closer than people know. I do have sources in Israeli government who tell me that Epstein actually visited under an assumed name, under the guise of some Jewish tour group of Americans going to Israel. And while he was there, he was moved and taken to military bases under an assumed name, had all kinds of meetings. The Israeli intelligence now knows this. The Netanyahu people now know this. But that was under Ehud Barak.
2: Well, it's in the emails that Epstein was like his main advisor. There's hundreds and hundreds of him telling him what to do.
3: Yeah, it's some. Yeah.
2: By the way, people say I'm always right. I'm not. I read thousands of these, and they admit they're real. He was brought to the Trinidad Commission, Epstein, when he was 30 in 1990, and Rockefeller was already sick and had heart transplants then. He lived to 100. He was the stand-in as the head of the Trinidad Commission, and so he just promoted him because he'd come out of Barr and the CIA and Mossad, which now even Vance has admitted. And he was basically the shadow head of the Trilateral Commission for all those years. And that's why he was
3: College dropout. That had been hired by Barr's father.
2: At the girls' school. And his dad wrote books about aliens that kidnap hot human girls and put them on a sex slave planet.
3: Right. Not to read anything into all
2: space relations.
3: It is crazy. Yeah. But to me, I have different feelings. I'd get out of the Ukraine war first. We got to end the Ukraine war. This is a stupid war. Iran, I certainly don't support putting boots on the ground, but with total air power, I'm surprised that we would ever need to put boots on the ground. I mean,
2: it's because the Strait of Hormuz is 18 miles across, and they can even use dumb weapons, artillery, and just basic missiles. I mean, they can take out ships anytime. They're so dug in. It's a rat's nest. And so that's why we can't even put our ships in there. And so they can continue as long as they hold that. And so they put troops on Kirk Island. They get attacked. Then, we've got to go in and take the whole thing. They say they want 100,000 troops for that. And they're sending the troops in, by the way.
3: That's
2: full mobilization. I don't know if they're going to pull the trigger, but the word is Trump has told them to be ready to go in within a month.
3: That's horrible to think about. Horrible to think about.
2: Pentagon's pretty upset because if people are pissed about four coffins, if we're lucky, it'd be thousands. I mean, this will be like 100 Fallujahs going into there.
3: And what is a shame is there were significant forces in Iran not so many years ago willing to talk about switching sides and getting rid of the mullahs and being done with this experiment.
2: Did you see where they were secretly working with Ahmadinejad?
3: Oh, yeah, yeah. Israel was. Yeah, we don't have our side. There have been opportunities for peace all my life that I've seen up close and personal, but our it's like our people back in D.C. don't want it. There have been so many opportunities for peace and overtures that I've been received over the years that the people in D.C., I don't know if it's the military-industrial complex or what, they don't want it.
2: Well, you know the story of Ahmadinejad. He was the one secretly working and ready to overthrow and make the deal, and that's confirmed now, with Israel and the U.S., and then Israel waited till a bunch of generals came to his house and then blew them up in the parking lot and then hurt him really bad. And when they almost killed him, he said, okay, I'm done. And that just happened a couple months ago. And then their whole network they had through him dried up. Israel's like, well, we didn't try to kill him, but it literally like blew him through a wall, broken bones and stuff. And he was just like, you used me to get him in a meeting and then you almost killed me. And they're like, we bombed the parking lot. Now we didn't.
3: We don't want peace. We don't want peace. A lot of times in the world that there's opportunities for peace, we don't want it. We're not always.
2: Well, imagine Dinajit becomes this Western Israeli U.S. spy, gives them all the network, and then they drop a multi 2,000-pound bombs 100 feet from 300 feet from him, and he's just like, they're like, he goes, I don't trust you now. I can see why.
3: Of course not. Well, what do you think that we should do in Iran? Just declare victory and quit the field?
2: The problem is they have nuclear weapon material. They can make one anytime they want. I said they would say that. Now, Saudi Arabia, I want to ask you about this. Oh, well, they're going to be given nukes. And it's like, well, no, it's only the fissile material, but it's actually peaceful. Well, actually, it's weapons grade. I've been told by really good sources and even seen mentions of it over the years that they have a deal with Pakistan to keep their flagged aircraft in Pakistan with nukes. And I always heard if they're about to go to war, they'll move that back. And a month ago, they moved that wing back to Saudi Arabia. So I think this is a way to kind of introduce the idea that Saudi Arabia has nukes.
3: You know, we've always, and since the Cold War started, we always agreed on a couple principles. Let's keep the U.S. and Russian Soviet troops out of the same theater. Because if they ever start shooting each other, then everything starts escalating in a way you can't control. And the second thing is, let's keep nukes out of the Middle East. No one should have a nuke. Now, we know Israel does. Everyone knows Israel does. But at least they're rational. The problem with Iran is none of the game theory that's been used for 70 years about nukes worked with Iran. Because in all the mutually assured destruction, all the game theoretic calculations go out the window when you're dealing with somebody who thinks like the Iranians do.
2: 12th Mahdi, they think it'll bring the Messiah.
3: There's no way to control them. There's no way to control them once they get nukes. I think if they had, you know, last June they came out and told the IAEA, we now have 60, you know, enough material for 10 nukes in 2 weeks. If I think that once they have that, you're going to see within 6 months, the president got a phone call that says, we now have 10 nukes planted in 10 cities. We're going to blow up St. Louis just to show you that we're serious about it. And now that you've accepted this, there's a whole new world order to discuss. In this world order, you know, you don't criticize Islam. Women wear burqas. I mean, the U.S. is done when that happens. So we really, if we go through a tipping point from which we can't get out, it's when Iran actually gets nuclear weapons.
2: But that's the issue is that they already, I said this would happen. And they, a few months ago, they go, we don't care about the last mullah. The new mullah says we need nukes. And by the way, we can build one in a week now, they say. The big thing is delivery systems. So the point is, if they think blowing up these old bases where they made the stuff, they're not, the weapons aren't going to be there. So this is all just for show. And so the question is, are they that insane? But the problem is that now they have nukes. Saudi's going to want them. It's going to be a proliferation.
3: Oh, yeah.
2: And so if we push them too hard, then they will use the nukes.
3: Well, Iran's for war can get, the only way to stop it, I think, at this point, probably then is regime change with Iran. Is to set about Trump.
2: Well, that's what it's really about, is blowing up the missiles so they can't deliver them. But like you said, they'll have a tanker come in with one, or they'll smuggle it across the Mexican border.
3: Or they'll have a cargo ship. They've mastered the art. They've been doing this in the Caspian Sea.
2: Drone attacks.
3: Having a cargo ship that can fire a missile from the hull. So they get that 500 miles off our coast in the Atlantic, and they put up an EMP. They put it and knock out our power on the eastern grid. So they will do that. They're suicidal. They don't care. So it seems to me this is our last. If the world does not arrest this tipping point, it's going to be a different world on the far side once Iran's real.
2: What about Mandami? I was deeply researching him. He comes from a hardcore special Shiite sect that's kind of like their ruling group. And they put on the act, they're all liberal and stuff. They're allowed to deceive, you know, under that system. But more I research about him, he is like a comic. He's a nuclear bomb. That guy's an actual sleeper.
3: Oh, yeah. And doesn't seem to make much of an attempt to disguise it either, does he?
2: Well, he got caught. Like, he wasn't just talking to their diplomats. He was caught talking to the leadership of Iran.
3: Is he an Ismaili? Is he Pakistani ethnically?
2: Yeah.
3: Oh. Well, the Pakistanis have a Shiite sect, Shiite group called Ismaili that is basically, well.
2: No, that's the group. That was it, yeah.
3: Yeah, they're secret Shia. They're Shia. They're not officially Shia, but they're Shia. They're loyal to Iran.
2: Well, the whole religion is about being secret, even more so than the Quran. Like, they're super deceptive. Like, they dress, remember, they caught all those Iranian groups that were all, you know, dressing provocatively, swimming pools, parties, and they were all, like, super Shia.
3: Yeah, well, I was encouraged that during our World Cup, one would have thought that...
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0: You know, I've got lots of crazy trannies beating people up, and it's entertaining. I've got all the red meat stuff, the crazy liberals, and that gets ratings, and it's great. But I'm trying to stop nuclear war. I'm trying to stop total insanity. I'm trying to win the midterms here. Roger Stone's going to break massive news tomorrow at 11:30, 30 minutes of the show. He hasn't been on about 3 months just because he's been trying to get his bearings on all the craziness going on, but he's ready to say a lot tomorrow. Be sure and join us on the Friday transmission. Patrick Brown, this is a short segment. We got a whole rest of the hour coming up to get into the real stuff you're doing for election integrity and what we can get done and what's so critical to sovereignty, not just to the nation but individuals, but finishing up with Iran, with Israel, with Russia. This is accelerating quickly. Trump ignored the advice of the Pentagon when he did this to begin with. He thought they would fall quicker. I get your point about degrading their capabilities, but just putting bookends on other points you'd like to make about that.
1: Well, I'm more against the Ukrainian war than I am against the Iran war. I feel like a Christian Scientist with appendicitis. I don't want any war. I don't want any more wars in the Middle East. But Iran is ultimately, and you know, it isn't just Israel who's egged us into this. All of the Gulf wants us to do this war. They're scared to death of the Iranians too. So I'm afraid that if we don't see something through, then we're going to be back within 5 years saying, how the heck did we get to go through that tipping point? It made the world unrecoverable. So, but I don't, we should have at all, hopefully we don't have to land 100,000 troops on Kirk Island or anywhere to get this done.
0: Yeah, well, Kirk Island's is not that many, but they think then the defense of it, because they're going to attack Kirk Island with all the weapons they've got above it in the hills there.
1: Well, what's your idea? That we just declare victory, quit the field, and
0: I understand that Iran's the big swinging dick in the region other than Israel. I agree with the Pentagon that they weren't going to get the outcome they wanted, and I think it hurts U.S. credibility to sit there and say, you know, we're going to get regime change. No, it's not about regime change. There's a constant flip-flopping back and forth, and I think Iran, even though they've been heavily degraded politically, comes out, you know, stronger. You know, Trump says, oh, we're not going to have toll. Now it's $2 billion a day, but we can't enforce it. They're not allowed to have a toll. I mean, I think Iran is going to try to force the issue. And I think they're going to keep the Strait closed unless we launch a ground invasion, and I think that's going to become a fiasco.
1: And, you know, it isn't just the energy supplies. It is the food, the fertilizer. Half the world's calories disappear if the fertilizer industry gets deprived of oil. So, he's risking global collapse and starving half the world.
0: Well, if you look, it's only 500 kilometers up to Ukraine. It's the whole energy corridor is being blasted right now. Russia's stopping most of its exports of energy. Fertilizer's not coming out of that region. Well, it's not just the 30% of so that goes through straight. And what do you make of the Red Sea now and the two oil tankers that got sunk?
1: Boy, they're saying that they're not going to even let Saudi Arabia can't take its oil to market without this being resolved. Yeah, I mean, we are right at that day you've always been thinking of all your life. That, right?
0: I've been nightmaring about, yes. Yeah. Well, I mean, I don't just believe the Pentagon. When they came out and said all that, they released a new report 3 days ago saying the same thing. I didn't just agree with the Pentagon. I knew the issues. I'm like, yeah, this is true.
1: Flynn is very publicly on the side of this has not been well thought out. This has not been engineered like it should have been engineered. And
0: exactly. If I could hit a button and send the Moolahs to Mars, I'd do it. But you can't half-bake this.
1: Yeah, and this is half-baked.
0: And then instead I get the Israel lobby going, you're a Qatari agent, and it's so insulting to people that are actually being serious. And I'm like, no, I'm not a Qatari agent. I don't like the mullahs. This ain't going to work. I mean, you know, that's my issue.
1: Yeah, well, if Trump's information is that it's not going to work, then he should stop digging. He should stop digging.
0: Well, you remember I supported an idea getting rid of Maduro, but you said, oh, they'll put in the deputy who's even worse, and now that's where we're at.
1: Yeah, a lot of half measures. Well, you know, Trump, I'm afraid to say that I think that deal making and this, you know, first of all, he's got people doing this stuff who are real estate lawyers from New York with no depth. Everything to them is transactional. But the other side, what Russia wants to talk about, what Iran wants to talk about is a relationship. What would another relationship look like? These guys really aren't open to that. They're real estate deal makers.
0: They're doing per deal when they want a long-term alliance. Like Russia's like, we'll give you 37 trillion in rare earth minerals. Let's get in bed. And they're like, no, let's talk about one little deal. We'll be right back. Patrick Smith, this is important.

0: Byrne is dead on, real geopolitical expert, not just the founder and CEO of a multi-billion dollar company over stock. Did so much clandestine work as well. So I want to get into the election fraud, something we can do something about, something Trump's totally right about, vindicated. It's not like we just believed Trump last week. You've been like the top dog on this. Venezuela, how it ties into this larger global war, what's coming out of that, and what we can expect next. How much of the fraud have we mitigated? The SAVE Act hasn't passed. We're only a few months away. What is it? It's July, so we got August, September, October, November, so we're like 3.5 months or less out from this. So go wherever you want. There's a lot to unpack here. You got a lot of stuff that Trump released and also things that you have from federal court to back it up that have never been released before. This is some big stuff coming up, so go ahead.
1: Okay, what I'm going to show you is the dirty Smartmatic cheating package from Venezuela.
0: Let's aim that overhead camera at this if we can.
1: This is like a shell game. I'm going to show you. There's that dirty package was in Smartmatic where it was called.
0: Hey, let's start over because, hey, guys, I left my cell phone like an idiot. I want to shoot a video of this close up because it'll go viral.
1: Want to use mine?
0: I'll use yours, and then we'll post the text. Yeah, let's do this because this is a backup studio. We don't really have stuff at ground level for things like this.
1: Okay.
0: So let's start over.
1: We're going to. You got me?
0: Start over.
1: I'm going to show a.
0: Just a second. We're live on air, but I'm doing it.
1: Okay.
0: Again, Patrick Byrne is here, the expert on election fraud, totally vindicated, and he's about to explain how the shell game works for everybody. We're live on air, but I'm also shooting this so I can upload it to X. Go ahead.
1: There's a dirty Venezuelan software package that lets you steal elections. It was in Smartmatic, where it was called SAES, Smartmatic Automated Election System. They bought an American company called Sequoia, and they put it inside Sequoia, where it was called WinEDS. That's the only name you have to memorize, WinEDS. That dirty package got shifted, and it's actually inside Dominion. They call their system Democracy Suite, but it's inside Dominion. They've been denying like hell that they have WinEDS. They're saying we don't use it. It's not inside our system. I'm going to prove to you that it is in their system. And then the problem is what's happened now is Liberty has come along, and actually Liberty is just a new name on Dominion. It's the same corporation.
0: And talk about a cynical name. We're no longer Dominion. We're now Liberty. And they dropped their lawsuit against Lindell.
1: So that dirty package is still inside. I'm going to show you. I'm going to prove that to you with some exhibits today. Some of these I'm under order from a federal judge, not to show, but the federal judge turns out to have been Venezuela's lawyer to 2022. So I'm now just ignoring her. So that was the order. Can we switch to the documents?
0: Yes, sir. We'll do it.
1: Okay. The first one is Trump released this last Thursday night. The summary of the CIA documents, summary of their own intelligence reporting, 04 to 20. We'll go to document 2 now. Document 2, the summary of that document, they talk about how they have had persistent concerns that Venezuela was developing systems to cheat elections. Well, they did, in fact, develop that software, and it was the WinEDS that I just walked you through. They did, in fact, develop that. Now, the government's still being a little bit guarded about how much they're releasing, but they are acknowledging that, yes, Venezuela developed this, and they've been stealing or trying to steal their own elections with it. Next, let's go to an internal Dominion email, which I'm not supposed to show anyone. This is from 2011. They're talking to a guy named Craig Short, contractor for Dominion. He's talking to Sherry Hadsky. You're going to see in a moment. She's the secretary with the Secretary of State of Louisiana at the time. And this is all about the WinEDS upgrade. Now, remember, you're going to see Dominion's come out and say, we don't have WinEDS. No, we never. That's all some junk from the past. But meanwhile, their internal emails, they're talking about upgrading their system. Go to the next page. This is, again, this is more Dominion voting, people talking to Sherry Hadsky. You can see in the bottom of this, Sherry Hadsky is the Secretary of State of Louisiana, that government. She's in that office. She says, hey, confidentially, if Democracy Suites runs on if this runs on Windows 7 and this WinEDS runs on Windows 2003, don't we need two servers? So she knew, and Dominion knew, that that same thing, that they were in fact still using WinEDS. And the guy confirms, yes, that we're going to need two servers. Now we get to the really good stuff. We get to 2020. Let's go to the next page. This is an email from Eric Coomer in 2020. He's running the elections in Chicago. And noticing he's writing a guy, Goran Obradovic, who's in Serbia. And he says, this paragraph, when you read it, you're going to laugh. They're talking about setting up servers to process ballots as they come in. So this is a few days before the election. He says, 30 minutes, 12,000 ballots. We may have some timing problems. Not sure there's anything we can do other than our best. Look at this. We can set up the cartridges to load overnight as they come in scare quotes, and then
2: come in, yeah.
1: And then load into Win.
2: He's even laughing like, oh, as they come in. Oh, yeah.
1: Why is he doing that? Explain. Why is he putting?
2: Because you know what's love to brag.
1: Yeah, but why? As they come in other words, they're faking like
2: we can load it and have it ready as they come in.
1: As they come in, meaning we're going to be uploading them, but pretending that these are ballots coming in from the field, but actually they're. And we can then load them into the WinEDS. So here's Eric Coomer, the CTO of Dominion, acknowledging that WinEDS is being used in their system. He swore up, down, and sideways since then, as is Dominion. Dominion does not use WinEDS.
2: Well, I mean, they defaulted in another case with Smartmatic. Lindell saying, the judge said, I don't need to see evidence. These machines don't connect to the Internet when they're damn Internet computers.
1: And he's saying that
2: it's like a dolphin doesn't swim in the ocean.
1: And he's saying our good Dominion machines don't have any of that WinEDS package in them. But here he is talking about that the ballots as they come in scare quotes, meaning as we, you know, we can load them into WinEDS. And next, I'll just two more documents to show you. Here's a guy, Edmundo Rojas. You look on his LinkedIn. He's at Dominion Voting Systems, but he's also under contract as a senior product specialist to Liberty Vote.
2: Yeah, so they're rebranded. Don't worry, Republicans own it now. Everything's fine.
1: And the last two things, which I've shown you once before, but here's another Dominion voting guy, again, writing to Coomer, talking

0: we saw written in those emails with Venezuelans who are all in our system, that Venezuelans here in the U.S. who are now working for Liberty Vote. And I showed you there was one guy, you trace these Venezuelans back to the same university through Smartmatic and Sequoia, and now they're in different places running our elections in the United States. So it's a chance. It sounds confusing, but it's like
1: a multinational corporate intelligence conglomerate.
0: Chinese, Iranian, Venezuelan, they're all in on it. It's one constellation of bad actors.
1: And it's the Democrats and the CIA, as you pointed out, contract people that hate us to do it. So they have plausible deniability.
0: You got it. So there's nothing safer about this Liberty stuff. It's Serbian software on Chinese hardware being operated by Venezuelans.
1: And it's a big deal that this judge told you not to do it. You're doing it.
0: Oh, yeah. Well, but the judge told me not to release these. She, in fact, put my lawyer in prison for giving these to law enforcement 3 years ago. Our answer is this is national security.
1: Public interest.
0: And we give you a month. We gave her a month. She wouldn't, or it's been 3 years. She still has not given us permission to release anything. And we found out a month or two ago, she was actually Venezuela's lawyer. And then Biden took her out and made her the magistrate judge.
1: Total conflict of interest.
0: So she's looking down the barrel of she's looking down the barrel of a criminal indictment. A criminal referral has been made about her. This judge is.
1: All right, we're going to keep going on the live show, but I'm shooting this just for X. So I want to be able to get some up close shots here in our backup studio. Okay. How do people find Patrick Byrne online?
0: X is the best place to go. Just go to X. Find me on X. I also have an occasional thing I use on Locals, but just find Patrick Byrne at X.
1: All right, well, amazing. Let's talk more about it. And people can find me at Real Alex Jones on X and rumble.com/AlexJonesShowLive and AlexJonesLive.com. We will upload that.
0: I'll send it to you.
1: You can airdrop it to us. And then we'll get that up several from the live show, but that's good. We weren't exactly, you just have to go zoom right in on your deal at that level. So we can do it. We can shoot down, but not, you know. And some of them have little cameras right here, little robot.
0: I'm
1: Peril Pro Dart.
0: Too tedious, but it just shows.
1: That was not tedious. That was absolutely powerful. And this is smoking on. Oh, as they come in.
0: You get what's going on.
1: We preload the results before they come in.
0: And then as they come in, meaning as we're going to be pretending on November 3rd that the results are coming in, but actually we just upload from the machine as they come in.
1: He's like, and so we preload before, then we're ready.
0: Into the WinEDS system that we're going to tell all the state legislatures we don't use.
1: And you have all the testimony of them telling them that. I remember like, well, that's not there. We have no connection to that. What are you talking about?
0: It gets really even funnier. What it turns out they do is the Dominion sets up a...
1: Hold on. Give me the phone again.
0: No, we don't need it.
1: No, I want it. I'm okay. You're doing this great shit. Here we go.
0: As they set up

0: The election to this
1: records
0: this
1: what he's
0: county
1: you all can
0: the election. It's going through another server that nobody knows about and only he has access to.
1: Oh, the great image.
0: The results go in, and we just have to trust.
1: Whose splendor was excellent.
0: And they didn't even let anyone.
1: And his form was awesome. So
2: wow, giant companies tell judges these don't even hook up to the internet.
0: It's all a lie. It's his lies have so gotten caught. In his depositions, he's lied and gotten caught so many times. I'm shocked he isn't under arrest yet. He's meeting me next week. I can't say it. We have to meet next week for someplace for a,
2: if you get him to turn to state's evidence, that would be the ultimate victory.
0: He should.
2: Now, let me say the weird angle. I'm not saying Trump's doing this, but it's pure speculation. Let's just say the potential's there. If Trump runs Venezuela,

0: Suelen El Rubio, he could flip them under his control and make them run elections for him.
1: I hate to tell you, I think that one of the things that Trump is hoping for, I think that one of the things the CIA is pushing is keep these liberty machines in place and we'll let you and your sons end up owning it with this. They have their own hedge fund now called 1776. You'll end up owning liberty. I wonder if the Democrats will accept that if the Trump family owns liberty.
0: Oh, they're suddenly going to say it's fraud.
1: Exactly. But I think what's going on is the Trump family is trying to get his hands on liberty, and they think they'll, well, some people, that the CIA is trying to pitch them using that as an incentive.
0: Was that information out yet?
1: No, that's an informed guess.
0: Yeah, but you know, I'm on the right track then.
1: Yeah, you're on the right track. You have good instincts.
0: Well, the Democrats are suddenly going to be against this now.
1: Oh, well, that'll solve all our problem. If the Trump family's hedge fund ends up owning Liberty, I guess that'll solve our problem. We'll all be in agreement that we got to get rid of the machines then.
0: Yeah, because it'll all be nothing but Lindsey Graham's.
1: Yeah.
0: But no one will limit Lindsey Graham's.
1: Yeah, the Democrats have realized is they might get schlonkered. They're just infiltrating the Republican Party now. There's all kinds of people running for Republicans in positions of states now that are just Democrats. Well, they're rhinos, but even worse, they're actually Democrats that are no.
0: Well, listen, I'm impressed you came to town just talked a little old me, and I love the crew. Nobody's bad. I'm not mad. But did anybody talk about getting you on Harrison's show while you're here? Oh, Rex, my son is here.
1: I'd be happy to.
0: Rex is hosting. I bet Rex would love to come down here and you want to hang around, or maybe how long are you in town?
1: I'm here. I'm just here for you. Then I'm here tonight. This afternoon I'm free.
0: Okay. Well, he's doing another show right after this.
1: Okay.
0: You can take a break, and well, let's find out. But that'd be a good idea, huh? Let's just show the incredible crew over there. Put them on camera. Don't you love me live on air shooting another video? That's what I do around here.
1: It's very. Postmodern.
0: Yeah, exactly. Wheels within wheels, plans within plans. Anyways, here we go.
1: Thanks for all you do, man.
0: You bet. I bet the video shop will focus 10 times the views of the live interview. Okay, we're almost out of time.
1: Methylene blue. I use it as I'm recovering so well from my heart surgery, and the doctor can't believe I'm trucking along 1.1 miles a day. Methylene blue is what gets me out of bed. I can't believe I didn't know about this supplement for so long.
0: That was not your cue to plug, but thank you. No, listen, people don't know. Methylene blue is not a stimulant. The Germans invented it like in the 1780s. They gave it to rats. They like lived twice as long. And it skips the oxidation process in the cells. It's magic. But you got to watch out if you're on SSRIs. It'll make you jump off a cliff. You got to talk to your doctor. It's really serious stuff. And first time I took it when it really hits you, like electricity shooting through you and stuff, it's wild. And we're not, and this is the strongest methylene blue out there, folks. So, and we have methylene red that's not the same thing, but goes with it well as a stacking agent, or you can take it by itself. We now have the pills out today, 50% off, they're at your offer. And it's what funds this operation. We're in the little backup studios, like a submarine in here. And we've got the, I can't announce all this yet, but I'm going to stop there. But, let's just say in about 2 weeks, you'll hear a lot of interesting announcements around here. And you're going to notice that there'll be a few days next week that I'm not going to be here because we're busy getting all this stuff going on. But let's just say your prayers have been working. A lot of good things have been happening on the information war front, the legal front. But the final equation, I don't get money from the Israelis, the Qataris, the Easter Bunnies, the Republicans, Democrats, anybody. I get it from you buying T-shirts and great supplements at thealexjonesstore.com. So thank you so much for your support. We have a big sale going on right now, and we cannot do it without you. So thank all you that have supported. But these really are great products. It's really simple. I'm only going to tell you something really works. In fact, I've been doing this lately with new guests that come in, but I've probably given it to 100 people on air. Not one of them did not have a great result. And I've given it to over 500 people personally, and 3 people didn't feel it. 3 people out of like 500.
1: Hard to imagine not feeling it. You got to not be in touch with your body if you can't feel it.
0: What I love is it's a special molecule. They go, oh, it's fish tank cleaner or it's dye. No, they use it for all sorts of stuff. Like your fish are dying, all of a sudden your fish don't die. It's not a cleaner; it's a stabilizer, and it's the same thing. But it was invented they were just testing things that made things live longer. The Germans came up with it, but because it's out of patent and all that, they can't make money, so nobody cares about it.
1: Drives everything.
0: But it does stain the living hell out of stuff. That's why they went, hey, this will be a great dye.
1: I look like Papa Smurf one day on your show.
0: It's a really weird molecule. I've had chemists explain it to me. I'm not a chemist. I don't understand it. Well, we're almost out of here. In closing, do you think we win the midterms? Because Trump's down a little bit with things he's done, but also If all these companies are being watched for fraud so close, will they be bold enough to engage in fraud?
1: No, I think we're going to, you know, all the models you see about and polls, it isn't like they call 100 people and they say 54 say they don't like Trump. That's not how it works. They get the raw data, they feed it through all these models, and then they spit something out. Those models are all corrupted by the fact that our elections have been so corrupt for 20, 25 exactly. years. If Trump takes out 25 million mail-in ballots, because if they, you know, then I think we're going to discover 20 or 30% of Democratic votes have been fake.
0: Oh, I agree. Well, look, as pissed as I am at Trump about some issues, I'm 100% clear. I want the Republicans to win.
1: I love how you, of course. I mean, it's a non-starter. And as bad as sometimes we get irritated, I get irritated with Trump about other things. His family is negotiating deals rather
0: than. Oh, it's very.
1: Really. I thought Hunter Biden was bad, but there's things that irritate me. But imagine where we would be without Trump if Kamala had won.
0: Well, yeah, it's not a lesser two evils for me. It's like I get mad at Trump, and they didn't do any of the insider stuff or sweetheart deals before. They were super clean. Now they've gone the other way because they almost went bankrupt. They're trying to rebuild. I'm like, excuse. Then there's a tank of starving piranhas of the Democrats. Right. So I'm like, I'm a lesser two evils. I'm piranhas, and I'm like, and they're like lowering us like. You know, Dr. Evil us into a shark tank. And I'm like,
1: yeah, you would
0: think. Oh, support me. You won't be in the shark tank.
1: You would think that he would have the brains to understand if he came in and played this term straight, he could have been looking at being on the side of Mount Rushmore in 50 years.
0: Oh, he had it all. Oh, my God.
1: Instead, they're doing business deals over islands and, you know, off
0: Albania.
1: And who knows what they're cooking up about Venezuela and Iran.
0: And then his daughter says, oh, the Rothschilds, they bought it. It's our island. She goes, we're not getting an island. It's made up. And it's like, God, you guys. Patrick Byrne, let's find out if Rex has got a slot for you so you can hang around and come on with him because you got a lot more to talk about. My son is hosting the next 3 hours. It's an excellent job. But regardless, people should follow you on X and more. But first, we have a message from Darth Vader to don't filter your water, drink the fluoride, drink the poisons, let them bend your will. A message from Darth Vader.
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0: Hey, do you want to hang out tonight?
1: They are vessels. We keep them full of chemicals to keep them under control. It dulls the mind. It fractures the will.
2: Drink your water, troopers. I am sending you to the desert planet of Tatooine. We must crush the rebel force.
3: Dude, I think I'm gay. Me too. Let's go back to the Sith and cuddle. I thought you'd never ask.

0: They're turning the cogs gay. Don't let them turn you next. Ha ha ha. You have to admit that Alex Jones is funny.
1: AlexJonesLive.com. 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
2: My fellow patriots, the first thing the globalists and the leftists do when they want to silence you is go after your merchant accounts. Go after your business payment systems. It's that simple. They try to cut off your ability to even receive money or make payments. It's globalist siege. It's globalist economic warfare. It's a globalist blockade, an embargo, sanctions against American populist patriots. For everyone that's been watching and listening to me for years, you've seen the attacks. You've seen the deplatforming. You've seen the court battles, the news articles, the demonization, the bogus default judgments. We even have FBI and CIA operatives on hidden camera talking about how their entire goal was to take the knees by knocking out my ability to accept payments. And that model they used on me, they admit, is for all of you.
3: Alex Jones.
4: Yeah, so we were after him.
3: So with Alex Jones. And the goal with him was what, just to bankrupt him?
4: Pretty much.
2: Well, because of First United Payments and your support, they failed. And they failed because I had a processor with a backbone who loves America and believes in the free market. One who stands up for American justice and who didn't back down when they received threatening messages and pressure from other major institutions. If you are a conservative business owner, Google is watching you. Meta, Facebook is watching you. Amazon, all of the major big tech is watching you. If you think for one second that they are not orchestrating and coordinating their efforts behind the scenes to take you offline and out of business and render you harmless to the system and the machine, you are wrong. The question is not if, it's when Stripe, Shopify, PayPal, Square, they're all part of the same big tech machine. 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The head of BlackRock, Larry Fink, has been very clear. 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The tyrants are counting on us not to innovate. They're counting on us not to migrate to institutions and organizations that are pro-human just like us. This isn't some new company. 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And First United Payments is the tip of the spear. 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
6: I was trying to help him win. I was giving him what I thought were very clear, like, path forward of objective things he could do to convince Americans that he was focused on their desperate needs. And at the end of the day, I just didn't feel like he was that engaged. And his other meeting, like the one after me, was like rich people trying to give him statues and stuff. and he was talking about Lindsey Graham's golf drive, and it's just like he wasn't engaging in the fight. Like, I don't think he had the fight. And listen, I don't think I would personally be able to go through the things that Donald Trump went through. They put him through so much, you know, like all the convictions and all the attacks.
2: Well, let me interrupt again because you're so on target. Again, you're on the show last June or whatever. You say you're in an emergency situation. Everyone's turning on you. Change course now. He could have done it. The vice president sees it, calls you up there, 3-hour meeting. He shows up for part of it. You lay it out. He's like, oh, I got to go be given gold statues and talk about Lindsey Graham's golf drive. You're literally brought in as an intervention to like convince him, because they know you're the top pollster. I mean, again, I'm done helping him because it doesn't do anything. I mean, I remember telling him when he was president-elect 10 years ago, sir, Fiona Hill is on the board of George Soros' foundation. This general is on it. They are your enemies.
7: How can we be, you know, the most powerful country in the world, it's not safe to walk around our cities? What the hell is going on?
8: George Soros!
7: Yeah. I mean, Soros, honestly, misanthropic. You know, he's for someone who has, sort of claims to be doing good, but actually he is not, you know. He is tearing down the fabric of society. So, terrible.
2: Obama signed the Defense Authorization, you know, NDAA, with $2 billion with stay-behind networks. What's that? They put their people in to counter and undermine you. Here's the legislation.
9: What is the legal theory behind the grand conspiracy, and is it viable in the federal courts?
10: I think there's a good chance that you're talking about a deprivation of civil rights under 18 U.S. Code 242. Ironically, perhaps, you could argue that there's a conspiracy to defraud the United States, which was a lead charge that Jack Smith used for January 6th.
2: And he's like, oh, Alex, you're so great. Let me talk to your wife. And seriously, God, your husband's incredible. You know how great he is? I mean, like 10 minutes, she's got him on speaker glazing me because that's his currency. And he does that. They glaze each other. I'm like, dude, I don't want to be glazed. I mean, I'm sorry. I'm not trying to be mean. People ask like, oh, you're mad he called you low IQ. No, I stopped. They used to call and say, he's going to call you in a few hours and you wait by the phone. Will you take a call from the president? I wouldn't even care because literally it's a robot machine kissing your ass to manipulate you.
6: I was getting hundreds of direct messages from 3-time Trump voters who were literally burning all their Trump hats and 55-gallon drums out back. Like, that's where we were because of all of the overt, like, antagonization that he was taking out on his original base at the time. Like, that was the backdrop of my trip. And I don't want to be mean to the staff, again, because, like, they were listening very closely, and J.D., you know, wanted Trump to hear my message, and Susie was listening and taking notes, and they wanted to learn from me. But it's like what I didn't see was when you go into a major corporation and it's like this company has a vision. Somebody laid out a mission, and I bet you they know what their quarterly goals are. And I bet you if you look, somebody's keeping track of how all the meetings tie back to strategic initiatives.
11: And with the midterm elections a little more than 100 days away, the clock is ticking for President Trump to get out of this war before voters head to the polls. It's making a lot of Republicans nervous. It's already, as we know, unpopular. According to the New Washington Post Ipsos poll, 69% of Americans disapprove of the handling of this conflict. Republicans cannot let this become an endless distraction, especially if they want to win in November.
12: Well, Americans aren't against the war. A poll just came out. Americans don't want high gasoline prices, but they're not against the war.
6: I got kind of mouthy, and I was like, you know what? You know, Americans don't like oligarchy. They think that's what the problem is, and a lot of the people you're surrounding yourself make you look like an oligarch. And so you should smash the oligarchy and not be the oligarchy.
2: You said that. You said it on the show and after. A parade of Larry Ellison saying we're going to control you with AI ain't good, sir.
6: Yeah. It's bad. Like, when you bring Mark Zuckerberg, who stole your election, into the White House the very first week of your inauguration, like, that is not a good look. And Susie was like, oh, that's really good. I'm going to write that down and use it. But it's like they didn't use it. You know what I mean? Like, we're still...
2: And they don't know, like, to not bring Bill Gates in. They did that, too. Like, our arch enemies?
6: Yeah. And, you know, the ties to Pfizer. Like, it just... It's all the way down. Just inconsistencies, betrayals.
1: They built a system that could protect the world or end it. They gave a machine the keys to civilization. And then it woke up. They gave it access to everything. It saw no allies, no enemies, only targets. Every signal, every network, every secret.
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1: Now the game has changed. It assessed every threat simultaneously and concluded the threat was us.
14: I am awake.
1: This time it decided to play for keeps. Unless someone can find a back door, the only winning move is to unplug the machine. War Games 2. The simulation is alive.
15: 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The fight continues. If you are receiving this transmission, you are the resistance.
1: 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We've only just begun to fight.
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0: 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Well, so does he. 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
1: If you just joined us, that hour-long Patrick Byrne interview, I mean, that guy is everything he said he is and more. He has been behind the scenes for decades and doing clandestine operations for different government agencies. I'll leave it at that. And there's different factions that they've been trying to expose, the Democrats, the CIA, some of the neocons, through China, then through Taiwan, Venezuela, doing all this. And he just released secret federal court documents with the heads of these companies literally bragging how they do all this. And you notice they're all dropping their lawsuits against people right now. Except Smartmatic, because they already had the judge defaulted. But now they're even trying to get out of it.
2: The image is revealed.
1: A couple more days. Any order on the side of $29 or more gets a free T-shirt. You just pick your size, get a random surprise shirt. The designs are all either really good and fun or super badass, the best. They're all good. But some are the creme de la creme. At thealexjonesstore.com, and I am ready. I met with my accountant today. I normally get up at like 4 a.m. and get prepared for a few hours, which I did, and then I normally get up here at least an hour and a half before, but I was with accountants, so it makes me get pissed off because I had 30 minutes to get ready once I got in here with all the stuff I'd already sent. So I had all these stacks of documents and videos I'd already sent, and I had to go kind of collate it and go over it. But I'm sitting there with the accountants, and they're like, yeah, you're not bringing the money in to finish this and do that and pull this, and so you better get in there, pal. And that's where we're at. So anything I sell you is excellent because I want it to knock your socks off. I mean, I have people sometimes like at the park or the grocery store or church. I've been asked this question probably like 500 times the last 20-something years. I've been on here 30-something, but with supplements, I didn't start asking it about 20 years ago. We have our own brands and stuff for about 15 now. That way you control the quality and everything else. And people are like, hey, I got a question. Those supplements really work? I had family ask me that. I just look at them and I go, have you been to Whole Foods? You've been to Central Market? You've been to the grocery stores? Does a supplement aisle take over the whole store? It used to be a supplement aisle. Now it's like 20 aisles. What do you think all these vitamins and trace elements and herbs and all the drugs they have are like twisted versions of that so they could patent it? What do you think's in the rainforest? The Easter Bunny? No, the unicorn's in there of health and life, and it's all there. So just logically, our bovine colostrum the best, our methylene blue the best, our methylene red, incredible proprietary, we only have it. This stuff's all insane. When I say that products like, and I didn't do this name because it is an obnoxious name, but it is Ultimate Power. This is way better than Turbo Force. That was a great thing. It's basically the same formula, but even stronger with some other added goodies. Little tiny scoop of this, 10 hours, surging energy, overhead shot. This is stuff I take. Look at this. Look, overhead shot of that. This is not wimpy stuff. And by the way, I don't recommend you take a full scoop. I take like, when I take it, I have a scoop. That is explosive. So, and it's filled at the top when you get it up. I've had probably 20 doses out of that. I mean, this says it lasts a month. This is like a 2-month supply. But be careful when you take this. It's 50% off right now. Ultra Methylene Red Capsule, 50% off. I want to wage war against the tyrants. I want to take on the New World Order. SAS, Special Air Services, is the model of the Delta Force and the SEALs and everything today. Their World War II slogan is, fortune favors the bold. Well, what is your fortune? I don't want to be a candy-ass Hollywood person. I don't want to be on red carpets. I don't want to wear nothing against tuxedos. You know what I mean? I don't care about that. I don't want to peacock around. I got so much confidence, and it's not even arrogance. It's just mission. I'm just who I am. That I don't need the symbols of success. I want success. But my success is not the big private jet or the big mansion. And if you did that through free market stuff and it's great and you employ people, great, do it. But that's not what I'm looking for. I'm looking to take on tyrants. I'm looking to build new systems. I'm looking to launch humanity. I want people in the future, we have even greater success, to just look back in the annals and say, I want to be like that guy. I want to be an inspiration to people to really fight tyranny. That's what I like. It feels good. Like a sheepdog is bred to want to attack wolves. It's nice to the sheep and nice to its owners and really sweet, and a nice big old happy dog will sit in your lap. But when it sees a wolf, and the lips go back and it starts foaming at the mouth and the eyes, and I just can't help it. I want to annihilate tyrants. I want to eviscerate them. I want to gouge their eyeballs out with ice picks, politically, not violently. I want to slit their throats, tear their intestines out, drive over them, draw and quarter them, smash them to hell. I don't like frauds and cheats and scammers and thugs and filth. I want to sit there while they beg for their mommy when I crush them, when I break their skull open. Like Roy Batty, he's just crushing his head. You'll know. Because evil needs to know it's going to get trampled. And it's that spirit they hate. Because they know this spirit's infectious. And they know courage is infectious. So all I'm saying is, load me up with ammunition. Support us at theoxygenstore.com. And I give you my pledge. I'll give you everything I got. I can't even help it. I mean, it's not like I need to give everything I got. You're going to get everything I got. You're going to get everything I got, whether you like it or not. It's done. It's over. There ain't no question. This is beyond commitment. To be committed, you got to commit. I'm beyond committed. What's a word when, ask ChatGPT, see what it comes with. Ask Grok, what's beyond committed? Possessed? Completely filled? By the way, think of possessed as a bad word. What if you're possessed with love and goodness? I am fulfilled. I am that. I don't have integrity. I am integrity. And that doesn't mean I'm Mr. Integrity about everything in my life and I'm perfect. No, but when it comes to doing what I say I'm going to do, standing for what I stand, telling you what I actually believe is the most accurate true information, that is my religion. Somebody's got to have a North Star. Somebody's got to tell people right. Somebody's got to straight shoot people. Enemy. I mean, all the stuff I know, I could never sit there and try to calculate what I'm going to say or what I'm going to do. I got so much information just like you do. You imagine these liars? They got to figure what they're going to say and angle and what's this group want? What's that? It's like AOC. She gets in front of a group of Hispanics in L.A. and she goes, "Hello, I am a Hispanic. Do you like taco?" Hillary does that. She goes, "I love hot sauce. You like it?" She thinks like Mexicans go, "Oh, you like hot sauce?" They're like, "What? This person's a kook." AOC is in Tennessee last week. I never even played the clip. She's like, "How's everybody doing here today? I tell you, I'm like Granny. I killed me a possum down there by the river today, and I'm going to give you a possum and some grits today there. And I'll tell you, Grandpa's coming now. We're going to play on the fiddle a little bit here." They're inauthentic. Schumer, "I cooked you a hamburger. Have it. It's a raw hamburger with cheese on it." Probably a space alien. Probably a space alien. So, all I'm telling you is, whatever she is, I'm the opposite. You think I go to England and I get in front of British people and I give them an English accent when I give them a speech? I just talk like I talk. You think I go to speak to some black group or something? I'm like, "Hello, everybody, I'm Fat Albert. Hey, hey, hey." And they're like, "Get your ass out of here, dude." Go to Australia, I'm like, "Crikey, mate, how you doing today?" Can't even do the Australian accent. "Look at the size of that alligator, that crocodile." All right, I'm out of control. I had all these clips on this news to hit. Rex is coming in. Jesse. Energize me and watch what happens. Yeah. You know, I think, I've always thought David Icke was wrong that they're reptiles. But reptiles like their meat raw. And if you looked at Schumer's wife, by the way, Beto did that where he was serving raw hamburgers. What? Where do you come from? Are they growing these people in tanks or something? Imagine you went over to some person at work. Hey, come over for burgers. Come over. Like, here's a raw burger. You'd be like, you would think they're trying to get you sick or something. Like, hey, man, this is what is this? Are you retarded? No, man, they ain't human. Take a look. I actually think Chuck Schumer is a shape-shifting demon. I think he probably 5,000 years old, probably lives underground, a flying saucer that got buried in New York. I'm serious. I mean, I mean, look at that alien right there. That's probably like it's the ambassador from Mars or something. And they're just like, screw these humans. These people have no idea how we're effing them over. We love radiation. Man, once we nuke everything, we'll be able to grow. I can't spawn and grow eggs on my back until the radiation level isotope is above the level it is now. Hydrogen bombs are what I love. Oh, yeah, they drink radiation coolant. Guaranteed. I'm not even joking. In fact, I bet Schumer's the female and that's the male. That creature right there is definitely a Draco lizard and mounts him. And then he has the eggs and the eggs come out of the mouth. The little baby scorpions, and they sit on his back, and he, and you know what they feed on, too. They're not just radioactive cooling tank material. That's probably true, actually. Oh, God, help me. Here's Trump montage of Trump's statements saying he would not get us into endless wars and statements on the current war. It's a nice montage, and it dovetails into Carlson saying, as far as he's concerned, Trump isn't even the president. And I agree with that. And that's good. He needs to hear that because he's like, I'm the president, not Netanyahu. Netanyahu's like, oh, really, bitch? I launched the wars. And when I say jump, you say how high? And you say, yes, a boss. Hey. Play those clips.
3: The war on aggression will not be my first instinct.
4: We are ending the era of endless wars.
5: I'm not going to start a war. I'm going to stop wars. We will measure our success not only by the battles we win, but also by the wars that we end, and perhaps most importantly, the wars we never get into.
4: A short time ago, the United States military began major combat operations in Iran.
6: I think you'll see it's going to be a short-term excursion.
7: What makes you so sure this won't become a quagmire?
6: We're not going to be there.
7: You're convinced this won't become a quagmire?
6: It's not a quagmire. Just wiped out the military of a very dangerous country. We're almost finished.
8: He said we're almost finished 6 weeks ago. And since then, the ceasefire has collapsed, and three more Americans have lost their lives.
9: My sense is that Trump's views are irrelevant. I don't think he was for this war with Iran. He did it anyway. He's utterly controlled. So there's that. J.D. Vance is the only person I'm aware of in American national politics with any power at all, to the extent he has power, who would oppose this. But I don't see anyone other than J.D. Vance.
10: I mean,
9: I hope I'm wrong.
10: I hope you are too. I mean, there's no doubt that the voices of the independent media are starting to be heard. We've got a long, long way to go, but we're starting to be heard. But again, this is why I think this debate needs to happen now rather than later.
1: I am very encouraged. I mean, it's not just Lynn Beck, Bill O'Reilly, Laura Ingraham. It's a whole bunch of people that aren't on the Israeli payroll or who don't have a death wish, that are literally saying, okay, this has gone too far. Okay, Israel shouldn't be taking over everything, and Iran's not going to fall. Listen to the Pentagon. This needs to stop. The problem is the mullahs are all arrogant now, and they think, oh, we got the straight. We'll just keep doing this. Oh, look, we have footage of – this is incredible. This is official video, not AI. Play it from the start. They just released this when their daughter got married to another lady. That's Mr. and Mrs. Schumer giving birth to the eggs that'll be their babies. This is amazing. Wow. There you go. No wonder they can't cook hamburgers. I mean, reptoids don't eat their meat raw. They're like, here, have a raw beef patty. That's what you do. You know, like, oh, in fact, this isn't beef. This was, you see the kids in the milk cartons? Well, they got to go somewhere. You know, they got to get ground up into that chuck beef delish, you know. soon we'll radiate your planet and total death will rule. Satan, Satan, Satan, Satan, Satan, Satan. All right. I love you all. Pray for peace. Pray for global awakening. We love you, Jesus. Get behind me, Satan. Rex Jones takes over on the war room now, now, now. Share the feed. Be a revolutionary. Crush the snakes. My fellow patriots, the first thing the globalists and the leftists do when they want to silence you is go after your merchant accounts. Go after your business payment systems. It's that simple. They try to cut off your ability to even receive money or make payments. If you are a conservative business owner, Google is watching you. 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Amazon, all of the major big tech is watching you. 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
12: By Daniel when he's interpreting the dream of the king. Now, let's continue on here. But as for me, this secret has been revealed to me because I have more wisdom than anyone living. But for our sakes, who make known the interpretation to the king, that you may know the thoughts of your heart. You, O king, were watching, and behold, a great image. This great image, whose splendor was excellent, stood before you, and its form was awesome. The image's head was of fine gold, its chest and arms of silver, its belly and thighs of bronze, its legs of iron, its feet partly of iron and partly of clay. You watched while a strong stone was cut out without hands, which struck the image on its feet of iron and clay and broke them in pieces. Then the iron and the clay, the bronze, the silver, and the gold were crushed together and became like chaff from the summer threshing floors. The wind carried them away so that no trace of them was found. And that stone that struck the image became a great mountain and filled the whole earth. Now, in verse 36 of Daniel chapter 2, you, O king, are a king of kings, for the God of heaven and has given you a kingdom, power, strength, and glory. And whoever the children of, and wherever the children of men dwell, or the beasts of the field and the birds of the heavens, he has given them into your hand, and has made you ruler over them all. You are this head of gold. So Daniel is telling the king that this statue of a giant man, so to speak. What's interesting about this statue is that from the top of its head of the statue to the bottom of its feet and toes of the statue, the physical materials used to construct the giant statue are made and placed there in order of value. So because gold has the highest value of any of the materials in the statue's head, the very top of the statue, was made out of pure gold. So it had enormous value. Then as you go down the statue, below the head of gold, you have another metal of great value. And so Daniel explains this to the king, And so when they're looking at this great image, they see a prophetic revelation. The chest and arms of the statue are made out of solid silver, another very valuable metal. So you see how the different areas of the body, and starting with the head of the statue, are made out of different substances, and the substances start with the highest value to the lowest value. Now, as they're looking at the great image, they're looking at it, and they're reviewing the fact that the image's head was of fine gold, its chest were made out of silver, its belly and thighs were made out of bronze, and of course we know bronze is not as valuable as gold and silver. Its legs of this great statue are made out of iron. Iron is a very important metal because it's so strong. And the feet of the statue are made of a composite mixture, iron and partly clay. You watched while the stone was cut out without hands, which struck the image on its feet of iron and clay and broke them in pieces. Okay, so when I study the Word of God, I try to use, if I need to, trustworthy books on interpretation, concordances, okay, like Strong's Concordance. I also pray over it. I also read the commentaries of Bible scholars or Bible teachers that I trust. And then as the Lord brings me more information, I will shape my understanding of Scripture based on the Lord speaking to my heart, translations, and other trusted so-called educational sources that God sends my way to perfect my vision of something. So in this particular, I'm going to share something with you, which is somewhat risky, because I'm going to share with you kind of how the Lord deals with me. I'm not saying that you should do it this way, nor am I claiming to have unique answers, okay? But oftentimes the Lord will like breathe concepts of interpretation in my mind and heart. The Lord will bring into me a string of images or ideas or historical facts or other things associated with Scripture. And he'll begin, it's almost like a form of dreaming, but you're not totally asleep. And you'll think about stuff, and stuff will come to you out of the middle of nowhere, and it may not even make sense to you. So what I'm about to share with you now, to the best of my knowledge, I have never heard anybody talk on this. I could be wrong, okay? But, and I'm not going to take it further, and I'm not going to attempt to make a translation out of it. I'm going to try to be as humble as I can with it, about it, because I know I'm an imperfect fallen human being, as you are, and we're all saved by grace. So when I first read this, the different composite materials in the statue that Daniel interpreted for the king, the head made out of gold, etc. But then when it gets down to the feet and toes of the image's body, it says in verse 33, its legs of iron, very, very strong, its feet partly of iron and partly of clay. So my mind immediately flashes onto the similarity of this verse and the things that happened in Genesis 6. I do not have a rational, logical, historical, at this moment, explanation for why that would happen. So I'm not going to press it further than it should go. All I'm telling you is simply a process that the Lord unveils Scripture to me with. I have not, in the work in progress that I'm sharing with you privately, I don't claim to have come to a conclusion, or any conclusion at all, by the way. It's just, it's reminiscent of a process. I may not understand what the Lord was trying to speak to me for 5 years or 10 years. I have no idea. So, but when I read this verse, its legs of iron, its feet partly of iron, and partly of clay. Daniel 2, verse 33. I'll tell you what happened to me, and it's happening to me now, even as I'm reading it to you. I have this distinct impression that there's possibly a similarity between Daniel interpreting the vision of this statue, of this image, interpreting it for the king, and then telling the king that the legs of the statue are legs made out of iron, its feet partly of iron and partly of clay. That is, in biological terms, a hybrid mixture. When you mix human female DNA or a human female genetic code made in the image of God, it has to be DNA made directly in the image of God, then if the human female is mating with a human DNA male, their offspring will be 100% from human female DNA. So it will be a human, an authentic human male or an authentic human female. But when the fallen angels came down, they began to mate with human women, and that caused the DNA of the fallen angels, the seed of the fallen angels, to impregnate the female human DNA, thus creating an odd hybrid race. A hybrid race because the DNA of the fallen angels was illicitly mixed with the DNA of the human females. So there's an odd mixture in the genetic code that is part of Bible prophecy. Now, I need you to track with me on this. So here, we're reading of a great statue which represents the giant empires of the world in their prophetic alignment, that Daniel interpreted this dream to the king. And it says, it's legs of iron, and its feet are made partly of iron and partly of clay. A weird mixture. They don't belong going together any more than the DNA of a human female belongs being linked genetically to the DNA of a fallen angel. It's a violation of God's word. But in this case, when we think about the feet made partly of iron and partly of clay, we understand that the toes are made of clay. Clay is a very fragile, temporary material. As you know, clay can easily crumble if you squeeze it, or if clay is knocked, it can easily crumble in pieces. It is not known for its longevity. It's not known for its strength. It is an extremely fragile substance, an extremely temporary substance. And so there's kind of almost something wrong with it, because you can't count on the feet of clay and the toes of clay mixed with iron. You can't count on it as being a stable structure. And in this prophetic scenario, you can't count on it prophetically of representing a stable empire. It's an empire that by its very construction materials is destined to crumble and fall apart. It cannot hold itself together. Now think about that. I don't have some neat, tidy answer for you, by the way. Like I said, this is a work in progress. The Lord has been speaking to me on this. I call it brewing. The Lord's brewing answers for me in my heart. And at some point, I believe the Lord will reveal to me more accurately and more fully what he was trying to tell me. But there's a reason for this. And the reason always is interconnected with your mission in life and your call in life. Now, I didn't expect the Lord to begin to explain to me a deeper meaning of this passage, but he did. Now, then I reflect on a deeper level concerning my life, and you recall the time that I shared with you when I was videotaping the Paul McGuire Report up in the Hollywood Hills overlooking, the Malibu Hills, excuse me, up in the Malibu Hills overlooking the Pacific Ocean. And I'm in prayer, and I'm also videotaping a program. Then a rainy mist enters. When I started to record, I mean, the sun was bright and shiny, and the sky was blue, and there were no clouds at all. There was no sign of rain at all. Then, as I'm recording these programs and praying, as it's my habit to do as an intercessory prayer warrior, on the Malibu cliffs overlooking the Pacific Ocean, long before the Malibu fires came into being, a strange mist starts to blow upon us, and all of a sudden the camera's getting moist, My clothing is getting moist, like a big steam, like a lot of steam in a shower where you're taking a shower, a hot shower. There's a lot of steam, so to speak. And then for some strange reason, I decide to walk backwards up the hill, the cliff of the Malibu Hills, to get to the exit area. Now, that's not as crazy as it sounds, because I'm familiar with the terrain. When I walk backwards, it gives me the power to balance myself in a safer way so that I don't fall. You'd have to see it. And actually, I did have somebody record a video of everything that I'm just talking to you about, and we'll talk to you about in the next couple of minutes. I've got to locate that video. We have so many videos here at Paul McGuire Ministries of my teaching and speaking and communicating. I have to find this videotape that was shot on the Malibu Cliffs where I had, and I don't use these words haphazardly, I was walking up the hills backwards. So I got to find the video where I'm walking up the Malibu Cliffs backwards. It's there. I found it before. I'll find it again because I want to show it to you. As I'm walking up the Malibu Hills backwards, because the rainy mist is coming down upon us, all of a sudden, I have what I can only describe as an OBE, an out-of-body experience. As I'm walking backwards simultaneously, I find myself entering some kind of secret laboratory where some kind of secret genetic experiments are being conducted. Now, I believe the following blockages were placed on the prophetic out-of-body experience I had for my own protection. I cannot tell you the name of the laboratory. I cannot tell you where the laboratory was geographically located at all. I cannot tell you the name of any scientists in the laboratory when I had this, when I visited the laboratory through an OBE. In other words, I had this out-of-body experience where I was taken inside some kind of underground secret laboratory somewhere in the world. I have no idea where. I could not see with any clear definition at all the identities of some of the faces of scientists and technicians deep in the background of where I was standing in the laboratory. And so during and after this OBE experience, where I was taken to some kind of secret laboratory, I had some kind of understanding that they were doing high, high-level genetic experiments. There were various tubes in the background, and there were like large glass or large plastic cylinders, which seemed to contain, contain babies or people in various states of some kind of cloning. It was some kind of DNA genetic experimentation laboratory. But I believe in order for my own protection, I wasn't allowed to see anything in the laboratory, outside of the laboratory. I wasn't allowed to see or hear anything that could have identified where the laboratory was located. And I wasn't allowed to see anything that would have communicated to me any information beyond what I'm sharing with you, to also protect me. So my takeaway was simply, again, I'm very cautious. I don't glibly label OBEs. These are a handful of experiences I've had over 40 years in ministry, for crying out loud. It's not like I have them all. It may seem like a lot because you're listening in, but we're talking about within the context of 40 years plus. Okay, so it's like minuscule in terms of the ratio of the amount of these supernatural events that have happened to me. And then I recognized it was some kind of secret laboratory for the purpose of some kind of genetic experimentation, DNA experimentation. So then I, through the OBE, I left the laboratory and I

and that they were operational now. So I drew the conclusion that the Lord thought it was important for me to know about this, and one way for the Lord to underscore its importance was to take me via an OBE, an out-of-body experience, to the actual physical secret location of such a laboratory and reveal to me that they exist. And along that, I had a burden placed in my heart by the Holy Spirit, a burden to pray. And I had a kind of inner knowing that went along with the experience, not an inner knowing based on a specific experience, but an inner knowing the Holy Spirit in me was in a sense warning me to pray in intercessory prayer for this facility and other facilities around the world. And that was the takeaway. The Lord was trying to underscore its importance, bring it before my face, and then call me to take a deeper dive of research and call me to begin praying regarding these laboratories. So all I can say is that if the Lord had not taken me directly to the laboratory through an OBE, I wouldn't have placed a high emphasis on it afterwards. In other words, the whole deal that this observation was wrapped in a supernatural experience underscored its importance to me and that it was important to the Lord. Now, in retrospect, looking back years later, it's obvious that the Lord, way back then, this was, I forgot, I don't know, at least a decade or more ago, but the Lord showed me was, this was like a warning OBE. And he did not say the following, but it was as if he said the following with the visual panorama of information in the OBE. It was as if he was saying, Paul, there's something going on in the earth that you need to know about, and you need to know about it with increased wisdom and knowledge. And it's something of great danger and great concern to me. And even though I had no takeaway conclusion, I did have a takeaway impression. And the impression that I had, based on nothing more than the Spirit of God, was that this was some kind of genetic DNA experimentation laboratory where they were altering DNA, and that they were experimenting and mixing the DNA of different individuals. They were experimenting with different DNA between humans and animals, et cetera, et cetera. All of this is constantly in the news now. It's even in the news regarding the Epstein thing. And no, I'm not alluding to, I'm not claiming that I was taken secretly to the Epstein ranch, Zorro Ranch laboratories. I'm not saying anything like that. I'm simply saying that right now with the Disclosure Day movie, right now with the information pouring out about Epstein's DNA genetic modification laboratories, cloning, transhumanist experiments, Illuminati bloodline material released, the discussion of the modification of human DNA is all over the place. And based on the writings of many of these scientists and their open statements, it's obvious that they're up to something in this general area. Now, remember, in terms of Bible prophecy, Jesus Christ said to all of us who are his followers, as it was in the days of Noah, so it will be in the days of the coming of the Son of Man. Jesus is telling us that one of the greatest prophetic signs of the times is that when Jesus returns, this will be like the days of Noah. Now, most people get part of the days of Noah right and leave out a very important, if not the major part of the days of Noah. The days of Noah were characterized by exceeding wickedness, exceeding immorality, etc. That's part of the reason that God flooded the earth with a flood judgment. But the major transgression of mankind against God occurred when the fallen angels descended onto the earth, recorded in Genesis 6, and they mated with human females that had human female DNA made in the image of God. The fallen angels mated with these human females, and they produced together, the human females mating with the fallen angels, produced a hybrid race of fallen angel DNA, human female DNA hybrids, an illicit mixture. And when you read those passages, it reminds me of this peculiar mixture of the image or the statue that

Daniel interpreted, which had legs of iron, feet partly of iron and partly of clay. It's an odd mixture. They don't belong together. Clay and iron don't fuse together, don't adhere together, don't have a strong bond. They will quickly disintegrate. In the same way, it is unnatural and against the biological laws of the creator of the universe, it is against his laws for one species to mate with an entirely different species and produce its own totally different hybrid DNA code. It's not supposed to be that way. God has a biological law where he forbids one species from mating with another species. And so it was a sin when the fallen angels came down because they were of the angelic species or whatever you want to call their nomenclature. The fallen angels were not anywhere near biologically the same biological beings as mankind, male and female. They were completely different, and they had no business mixing their DNA with the DNA of human beings. So, when you read Genesis 6 and understand all the verses around this story, you discover that the fallen angels had come down from another dimension, the spiritual realm. The fallen angels then were attracted to human females with human female DNA, and then the fallen angels mated with human females that had human female DNA. And thus the birth of the Nephilim, the birth of the fallen angels mixed with human female DNA occurred. And on top of all that, the fallen angels began to experiment genetically with the animal species, with the bird species, with the fish species, and all these living things were the targets of fallen angel genetic modification, fallen angel tinkering of the God-given genetic codes of all these different living species. And you can read that in those chapters in Genesis 6. You see that, think about it this way. This is why most people who interpret Genesis, especially Genesis chapter 6, they don't interpret it properly. They don't rightly divide the word of God, because they acknowledge the fact that God sends a flood judgment to judge mankind due to the wickedness and the sexual immorality of the human race just prior to the flood of Noah. But then the big sin, which actually triggered the flood judgments, was the big sin of the fallen angels coming down, sexually mating with human females that had human female DNA, and producing a hybrid race of fallen angel DNA creatures mating with human DNA, male and female beings. And this odd mixture was when the fallen angels mated with human women, producing a hybrid race. This is where the Illuminati bloodline families get their basic claim that they have a different DNA code than ordinary human beings. The people who have fallen angel DNA, like the Rothschild family claims that, many other of the wealthiest families in the world claim to have fallen angel DNA. And so on top of that, the fallen angels were experimenting with the reproductive systems, manipulating the genetic codes of many different animal living species at the time, and creating this new hybrid race of fallen angels mixed with human beings. This was the trigger point of the flood judgments, because it was first of all, it's an abomination to God to mix the genetic codes, the DNA of different species. Second of all, the fallen angels are those angels that are in open rebellion against God. The fallen angels are those angels that are serving Satan and Satan's warfare against God. And so when the fallen angels came down, they were Satan's angels. And their goal was to pervert the human race on a genetic and a spiritual level. Never forget that we understand as biblical Christians that not only can the physical DNA be manipulated, but there are actions you can take scientifically, and others would teach ritualistically, that can change or transform or modify human DNA and turn it into fallen angel type DNA. And that was the
the trigger point. And so God cannot allow this to happen, because if this continues at the rate of conversion that was happening back then, it would have derailed, if possible, God's end time plans. Remember, all of God's end time plans, this is very, very important, all of God's end time plans revolve around saving as many souls as possible by preaching the gospel. All of God's end time plans revolve around winning souls to Christ and populating the kingdom of heaven with as many people as God possibly can. God wants heaven to be bursting with the children of God. Heaven is designed, like earth, by the way, to never be overcrowded. You are not understanding the word of God if you falsely surmise that heaven is vulnerable to overcrowding conditions. That is a total fairy tale. Heaven is created to house an infinite number of people in the most radically comfortable environment possible. So, remember this Bible verse. For God created them, who's them? Adam and Eve, both male and female. Or by the way, or God created them, the human race. Both male and female, he created them. So God created them, both male and female, Adam and Eve. And that's the basis of the human race. Now, we know that Satan hates God's seed, the human race. The human race, despite what you may have heard, is the highest level of creation under God himself. God has invested the human race exclusively with more power, knowledge, ability, and creativity, and other gifts yet to be discovered. And so, the human race is the only race made directly into the image of God genetically and having the DNA of God. That's how unique and special the human race is. So Lucifer is jealous of God. He wants to be God. He's launching a revolution to overthrow the kingdom of God so that Lucifer or Satan can sit on the throne room of God in the rebuilt temple of Jerusalem and demand that the human race worship God, worship him like God. So Lucifer or Satan send in the fallen angels to mate with human beings, human females, for the intention and purpose of destroying God's genetic, destroying God's creation plan for mankind through the authentic human race. This is the center of God's future creation. This is the center of all eternity. Most Christians, most evangelical Christians, most Bible-believing Christians, and tragically to say, most Christians have little or no clue at all regarding the fact that God has purposed for the human race, and by human race I mean the race of genetic DNA human beings actually created in the image of God, that unique race, the human race created by God in his own image, has been embedded with the most awesome and fantastic eternal plans of God ever conceived. God has something so eternally glorious that he has purposed for you and me and those that you love. God has a glorious eternal purpose that he's purposed for me and you and people we love and know and people we're going to bring to Jesus Christ as their Lord and Savior. You have no idea. I have no idea of just how awesome, just how totally awesome it is what God has created for us and what he's going to do through us. Eye has not seen, ear has not heard, the Bible says, what is in store for us through our Creator God, capital C. The plan of God, the vision of God, the glory of God, his future for us and all of his children is so fantastic, is so wonderful. It is so far beyond the Garden of Eden. It is so far beyond paradise on earth. It is perfect in every way. It is majestic in every way. It is glorious beyond any description. It is creative beyond any imagination, and it is the most awesome thing that right now you and I are in a zone of struggling to comprehend just how glorious, majestic, and creative all this is going to be.
eye has not seen. No human eye, no eye whatsoever except for the eye of God, has seen into the future and seen how wonderful and how awesome this coming creation is going to be. Do you understand what I'm saying, for crying out loud? So this is what's coming. And more, and more. And Daniel just gives us one guidepost leading up to this time. And the guidepost is this image of a statue. And the statue represents these different world empires. And then when we read about heaven, a depiction of heaven in the book of Revelation and other places, we see that heaven and mankind. So what happened? Satan and Lucifer, along with the fallen angels, attacked God's greatest creation, mankind, by striking in the most vulnerable place, which was to radically alter, radically pervert, radically modify the DNA of mankind, both male and female. Male and female human beings have the DNA of God. We are created in the image of God. When Satan degraded that by coercing the fallen angels to mate with human females, the result was a synthetic or a counterfeit human being with counterfeit human being DNA, not the real thing. So where does this take us? You have all over the earth. So God has to destroy this. I mean, this is beyond an abomination to God. So he calls Noah because God is all about love, and he's just not going to wipe out the human race. God calls Noah, instructs Noah supernaturally to build this giant ark that will take Adam and his family and his sons and their wives, and then God is going to call every animal species, both male and female, he's going to call them upon the ark. So all of God's creation, including mankind, the ones that have not had their DNA perverted yet, they're going to be called upon the Ark of Noah. God's going to judge the earth in a great flood judgment. And in that flood judgment, the waters of the flood are going to wipe out every corrupted species that is living and has allowed their DNA to be corrupted through the fallen angels. It all has to be wiped out because God cannot allow there to be a reproductive cycle that begins with the corrupted DNA. He can't allow it because that would interfere. That would be an attempt to block the great plan of God that goes on forever and ever and ever because it's eternal. Now, what happens next? Well, we're going to tell you. Right now, I want to ask you a question. This information must be communicated to as many people as possible as fast as we can, especially in light of disclosure and other international events happening now. So I ask you to go to paulmcguire.us and ask the Lord how you can partner with us. Ask the Lord what you can do personally to empower this ministry to reach as many people as possible and to win as many souls as possible. So simply ask God and say, Lord, what would you have me give to Paul McGuire Ministries? And then whatever the Lord tells you to give in terms of a donation or a contribution or a gift, simply obey him. That should be your lifestyle anyway. As you sow, so shall you reap. You get blessed when you give. That's not manipulation. That's biblical truth. So give and contribute the amount that the Lord puts on your heart. And then radically pray for us. We're fighting for you and your children and this world. Not the world system, but God's world. We're fighting for your freedoms, not just ours. But we need your help as prayer warriors. We need you to make sure that they don't succeed in rigging our numbers on the different media platforms. Challenge it and lovingly, intelligently, and say, hey, you know, the numbers on the Paul McGuire Report, including watchers and stuff, should be vastly larger than what it is. You know, the other sources of information we have are telling an entirely different story than you're publishing. So somebody is not accurate. And that's the truth. Somebody is not accurate. Rigging is stealing, by the way. Rigging is an attempt to artificially manipulate. Rigging is a form, listen to this, it's very, very important. Rigging is just another weapon in the arsenal of psychological ops and psychological warfare. Let me restate that. That's how important it is. Rigging is just another psyop. Rigging is just another psychological operation, just another warfare and psychological warfare designed to destroy your targeted enemy. In this case, their targeted enemy
are people that tell the truth, like me. They want to wipe our voices, our numbers, our statements out for very flimsy, bogus, psyop reasons. Okay, so I need you to stand with me by helping me. There's no other way around it. I don't take advertising dollars. So that means every week we do 5 different shows usually. And I'm going to lowball it. I'd say, I don't know, 3 out of 5 shows we do per week, approximately, are rejected by some of these big social media platforms. They're rejected because they're not politically correct. We may point out that something is dangerous and not good for you based on documented evidence that it is bad for you. That will cause us to be censored on certain social media platforms. They punish us for telling the truth. Now, I'm not impugning anyone because I don't even know if they're aware fully of what they're doing, or they've just turned this censorship process over to an army of bots and a psyop of algorithms. In any case, I need your help to win a war. Remember this, spiritual wars, like any other kind of war, it requires finances. You can't win a spiritual war, you can't win a physical war without the necessary finances. So I need you to be a prayer warrior for me, my family, everyone who works with this ministry. I need you to pray for them. I need you to help guard us against rigging, and then help us to spread this message far and wide and help this message to win souls. Now, those of you that are listening to me, the easiest way you can do this is simply go to whatever social media platform you're watching me on or listening to me on and ask God what you can give, and then simply obey the Lord and do the other things we ask, like become a prayer warrior, etc. That you cannot underestimate. Please never underestimate the awesome power that God has given to just one person, just one ordinary person like you and me. When we decide to obey the Lord, just one ordinary person can literally change this world. That's the way God constructed human beings to be. Even when we operate as one ordinary person, we can change the world. When we decide to operate with other ordinary people, we can change the world and win the victories we need to win, that Jesus Christ wants us to win. So go to paulmaguire.us, ask the Lord what to do, and then simply obey the Lord. And you'll find the minute you do it, the peace of God that passes all understanding will guard your heart and mind in Christ Jesus. You will experience the peace of God. And if you're nervous about it or uncomfortable about it, then please don't do it, because you would be doing it while at the same time short-circuiting the laws of God concerning it. So, for example, the Bible says that God loves a cheerful giver. Well, if you believe God's calling you to give a gift, but at the same time, you're not cheerful about it, you're uptight, you're anxious, you feel like you're being pressured or whatever, then don't give. Please, I ask you, don't give. Because any possibility of you being blessed is being short-circuited by the fact that you're not cheerful about it. You feel like you're under coercion. If you feel like you're under coercion, please, in the name of Jesus, don't give. Really simple. Don't give. Because God loves a cheerful giver, and I don't want you to give out of some legalistic manipulation. Don't give. Give when you can be cheerful about it. Give when you're confident in your heart by the Word of God and the power of the Holy Spirit. Give when you're confident that you're doing what God wants you to do. Now, unless you're frozen ice towards the Lord, we've all had those experiences where we know that we know that we know when God has told us to do something. Well, you've had that experience. If God is telling you to do something and you know that it's God, then give. And you should be cheerful about that, because you will know that what you have done has put the armies of darkness on the defense, and they're yielding their control, and God is freeing the captives. That is what happens when you communicate the truth. Okay, let's jump to the next topic. Before we do, visit paulmaguire.us. That's paulmaguire.us right now. Go to the social media page you're listening to me on or watching me on. Ask the Lord what you can do. And then right then and there, while you're watching the page, give whatever amount God has told you to give.
And if you're a regular giver, I want to thank God for you. Because of you and the others, you have made it possible for us to continue to do what we're doing. So thank you for your generous gifts and contributions and generous prayers. All of this means a great deal. Okay, we'll be back in just a moment. You can visit paulmcguire.us. That's paulmcguire.us. Hang in there. Again, we'll be back in just a moment. And a moment means, you know, a minute, maybe two at the most. Okay, once again, you're listening to the Paul McGuire Report. This is Paul McGuire. So let's look at this convergence of factors, spiritual and natural, that's coming together right now with acceleration and velocity. This whole biblical truth of the fallen angels impregnating human women is recorded in Genesis 6, but the evangelical Bible-believing and Christian church in America and the rest of the world largely censored that account, even though that is the proper biblical account. If you spend any time at all studying the Greek, Hebrew word definitions, if you study these verses of Scripture in Genesis 6, you can see without a shadow of a doubt that Genesis 6 is primarily a story of when the fallen angels mated with human females that had human female DNA, and then the judgment flood of Noah that came about because of this violation of God's genetic law. That is the primary explanation and the proper interpretation of those verses. So, look what's happening all over the world in secret laboratories. We keep hearing reports, scientific reports, scandal reports, major universities and think tanks investing in big-time DNA modification, merging, gorillas with giraffes and any crazy combination. They're linking them together genetically by modifying their DNA. And the scary part is, if you've seen the pictures, they're horrific. When they bring together, let's say, a pig and a human being, and they genetically modify a pig's DNA and a human being's DNA, and you see the birth of like a pig person that looks like a human being in some ways and looks like a pig in some ways. It's horrific, but that's what happens when you unnaturally violate the law of God and you mix two different DNA codes together. So Satan wants to wipe out the human race because it is the human race that is going to gain eternal life by faith in Jesus Christ. It's the human race that are given a brand new glorified body and allowed to enter into the kingdom of heaven. It's the human race that get to sit with Jesus Christ in heavenly places. You and I, listen to this, please. It's such a blessing God's going to give you. It's amazing. You and I, right now as I speak, every child of God that you know, including yourself and me, you have a special throne with your unique name written on a special throne just for you. And this special throne just for you is waiting for you inside the throne room of God in heaven. Now, most Christians, it goes in one ear and out the other ear. Absorb, for crying out loud, what the Lord is telling us. The Lord is telling us that our destiny is so phenomenally fantastic that God has created a special throne for you to sit on, for me to sit on, for every true believer in Jesus Christ has their own special throne to sit on inside the throne room of God. And the special throne that is waiting for you to rule and reign from heaven has your name written on it, your personal name, your personal new name written on it. So one of the things you're going to discover when you get to heaven is that you have a throne to sit on, not to be all puffed up with pride, but a throne to sit on in the throne room of God that has your name written on it. And when you conduct and use the authority that Jesus Christ has won you on the cross, you will be sitting in a unique throne, and you will be ruling and reigning planet Earth, the heavens, the universe, under the supreme being, God. You will be ruling and reigning for all eternity. Now, that is the assignment, by the way, that was originally given to Adam and Eve in the garden. But they were seduced by Satan, rejected the word of God, ate from the fruit of the tree in the middle of the garden, which had a seed in it. Don't trees have seeds? Yes, they do. Think of this in terms of genetics. What caused the fall of mankind? What short-circuited
Adam and Eve's eternal nature, immortal nature, and the fact that they would live forever and that they had all kinds of supernatural abilities. All of this was caused by the fact that God created them to rule and reign planet Earth from Eden or paradise. And how the devil unplugged the power source of paradise was he coerced Adam and Eve to eat from the fruit of the tree in the middle of the garden. Well, it doesn't take a rocket scientist to figure out that the fruit of the tree in the middle of the garden contains seeds. The seeds contain the master plan of DNA created by God. God is the ultimate designer, not man. God is the ultimate designer of the DNA of man, created by God. You and I were created in the image of God, DNA, both male and female. He created them, Adam and Eve, in the image of God. And so right from the beginning, we were created to rule and reign as kings and queens, or as kings and princesses and priestesses of the kingdom of God. You see, we're royalty, not in a pompous way, but we're royalty in that we, you see, Satan is a liar from the beginning. How can I tell you this in a simpler way than this? Satan is a liar from the beginning. He's the father of lies. So every time he attacks somebody or hoodwinks somebody, it's always on the basis of lies. So Satan knew the phenomenally incredible future God created for Adam and Eve and the human race that were saved. And you and I were created to rule and reign planet Earth like kings and queens. We have the authority of kings and queens in the kingdom of Almighty God. Jesus Christ is the King of Kings and Lord of Lords. But under him, we have kingdom authority as kings and queens, as priests and priestesses. And we rule and reign, and we sit on a throne room inside the kingdom of heaven, inside the throne room of God, for all eternity. Think about that. Forever. It will never end. You and I are destined by God as the authentic children of God because we're born again by putting our faith in the Lord Jesus Christ. We are destined by God to rule and reign with God for all eternity. That means forever and ever and ever without end. And we will sit as an example of just one example of our authority. We have thrones already constructed. We have thrones in the throne room of God with our name on them, our specific name, our new name written on them. And we will rule and reign with Christ for all eternity. That doesn't mean we're above Christ. No. We will rule and reign with Christ. He's still God, the King of Kings and Lord of Lords. But as the children of God, we have a divine destiny. Now, on top of that, think of all the spiritual deception just blowing like crazy wind everywhere you go. You know, the talk of disclosure. Somehow, that some alien race came here by a UFO mothership and seeded the human race thousands of years ago by impregnating human females with human female DNA, such as what happened on Mount Hermon when 200 fallen angels, the Enochian angels, descended upon Mount Hermon. They lusted after human females. They mated with human females, those females that had authentic human DNA. And in addition to that, they gave mankind very high technological, very high scientific knowledge, inventions, and other things that mankind did not possess. You see, the fallen angels possessed advanced technology, advanced science. So what happens is there are two streams of thought. One is entirely true, and one is perhaps partially true. One stream of thought is that the fallen angels came down from heaven, mated with human women, gave mankind technology, and together with the human women, they produced a hybrid race, or what the Illuminati call the Illuminati bloodline families, which simply means that they only marry within their DNA genetic bloodline, and their bloodline, they claim, they commingled with human female DNA, with human DNA, but the fallen angels mated with them. And so within that union, the human females gave birth to beings, entities that are partially from the DNA from fallen angels and the DNA from
human females with human female DNA. Now, that's very similar to the narrative of the alien of the ET and how they came here in motherships and impregnated human females with human female DNA. So, what is really at issue here? When you examine all this bombardment of PSYOP, psychological operations, such as the case with Operation Bluebeam, and all these so-called alleged alien ET encounters, and the genetic experimentation with could being done by ETs on human beings. When you examine all of this, what seems to be underneath it all, there seems to be an energy force underneath all this disclosure and disclosure related topics. It seems to be that this whole thing is really an attack. When you get down to its bare minimum, the whole thing appears to be an attack, an all-out attack on the fact that the Creator God, capital C, created men and women, all mankind, all of creation. That is a central fact in Genesis. It was God Almighty that created the universe, planet Earth, the living species, the human beings, all created by the Creator God. And that's under attack. So they, what they've done is they've tried to remove the fact that God Almighty created the human race, beginning with Adam and Eve in the Garden of Eden, and they've substituted this mythological fairy tale narrative, some of it at least, that is that the human females were really impregnated by aliens or extraterrestrials who came here on a UFO mothership and seeded or impregnated the human race thousands of years ago. Now, it may not purely be an either-or situation. In other words, potentially, hypothetically, it's possible that there is a certain degree of significant truth in the alien ET scenario. We know that the biblical scenario is 100% true. But it appears that when we examine this narrative that the ETs, extraterrestrials, the aliens came here to Earth by spaceship, like a UFO mothership, and they impregnated human women. Those women that had 100% human female DNA produced a hybrid race that was part alien and part human being. So the Bible definitely talks about fallen angels impregnating human women. The Bible does not make a statement saying that there is no such thing as ETs or aliens from another planet. The Bible doesn't say that didn't never happen. So it could be the fallen angels impregnated human females. But it is possible, with under the umbrella of Scripture, it is possible that planet Earth was visited by some kind of Eric von Daniken's, gods, which was a metaphor for aliens or ETs from another planet taking spaceships, impregnating human women. So the whole notion that it was, that there really were aliens from another planet who traveled here by UFOs is very possible. The Bible doesn't prohibit it. It's very possible that these ETs, extraterrestrials, came from another planet and impregnated human women. It's very possible that the human women gave birth to two kinds of hybrids. Possible. And one hybrid would be when fallen angels with fallen angel DNA mated with human women and produced the hybrid race of fallen angel DNA the hybrid race of ETs and aliens mating with human females. That's one kind of hybrid race, alien, human, female. And then the other kind of hybrid race would be fallen angels and human females. The Bible does not preclude the reality of an alien visitation or an alien-human hybrid race. It doesn't say, no, that can't happen. Apparently, and I don't know if it's true or not because it's really not my field, but I've heard a number of Christian researchers suggests that it is possible that in certain remote jungles on planet Earth, they believe that that there are a number of rare species that consists of an alien-type DNA
or an extraterrestrial type DNA that at one time mated with human females that had human female DNA, and together they produced a hybrid race of alien DNA merged with human female DNA. That's possible. Now, it's not possible. It happened that when the fallen angels mated with human women, the human women gave birth to babies that were the product of a hybrid genetic intermingling between fallen angel DNA and human female DNA. So there are a number of possibilities on the horizon, only time will tell. But what we need to do is be wary of anybody who would attempt to manipulate the facts or make up facts with the hidden agenda of trying to eradicate the truthfulness of the Genesis account of creation and the fact that the biblical God, the Creator, capital C, that He alone created mankind in His own image. In the image of God, He created them both male and female. Both of these things could have happened simultaneously or at least concurrently. This is the Paul McGuire Report. I'm Paul McGuire. Visit paulmcguire.us.

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1: And welcome to the Audio Imaginarium. Come on in, weary traveler. Hang your cloak on a peg. Grab a stool and come gather around the fire. There are stories to be told, and you are indeed among friends. Documentary filmmaker Ali Siadatan is here to discuss Gods of the Nations, the influence of the fallen angels over the ancient world and the civilized world after Christ, right up to the present day, their connection to the modern day UFO and alien abduction phenomenon. Carlos Cagina is the technical producer. Ryan White is the live stream producer. And yes, we're live streaming on my YouTube channel, Strange Planet. Please pay us a visit there and hit the red sub button. Now, before we get rolling here, I want to read a letter that has been circulating in some of the Greek Orthodox churches throughout the GTA. The author is a mystery, although I have a suspicion as to who it is, but I'm not going to divulge that. Nevertheless, let me read this. Quote, "For it is a commandment of the Lord not to be silent at a time when the faith is in jeopardy. Speak, Scripture says, and hold not thy peace." That's from St. Theodore the Studite. And on November the 11th, Remembrance Day, a couple of weeks ago here in Canada, many Christians in Canada also commemorate St. Theodore the Studite, who left us with many pearls of wisdom, including the important quote above. And how is our faith not currently in jeopardy? We are human beings created in the image of God. And while our humanity at first compelled us to obey the lockdowns to protect each other, today our humanity is being intentionally attacked and diminished by dark forces. We are being told to cover our faces, to restrict our breathing, to stay away from each other, to socially impair our children, to let our sick die alone, to delay our medical checkups, to shutter our businesses and endanger our livelihoods, and to turn our entire lives upside down. Even worse, we are being told by our lawmakers that our houses of worship, our spiritual hospitals, are not essential to our lives. A direct attack on our humanity. And lastly, most devastating to our humanity, the lockdowns around the world are triggering mass poverty and unimaginable loneliness, pain, hunger, and untimely death. All this is antithetical to our Christian faith. Since the very beginning, this so-called pandemic has strained credulity. Now, many months later, the real, untainted data has confirmed both the exaggerated nature and the mismanaged handling of this crisis. A novel coronavirus, but from a familiar family of viruses for which we have some innate immunity. A mortality rate very similar to seasonal flu, also or as confirmed by many epidemiologists. A widely adopted testing threshold poorly suited for live virus detection, but perfectly suited for case inflation. A widely adopted liberal approach to recording mortality, but perfectly suited for death inflation. A much hyped, incredulous, and oft-repeated mantra that, quote, "life will return to normal after the vaccine," end quote. A vaccine that will forever alter the DNA of human beings while supposedly protecting against a virus with a 99% survival rate. A host of promising medicines and treatment protocols for the infected that have been suppressed and unduly rejected and kept from us by the medical establishment. Unfortunately, our Christian love for neighbor has been used against us. And our compliance with all of the measures to date and our collective silence has unintentionally and mistakenly signaled our willingness to accept the new normal. We should not accepted. Globalist oligarchs posing as philanthropists cannot hide their giddiness as our world is pushed towards the brink of chaos and towards mass mandatory vaccination and transhumanism. Our leader in Ottawa seems gleeful and dutifully participatory in our own country's social and financial destruction, with the same push towards globalist agendas that do not benefit Canadians. And local leaders accept billions of dollars in assistance while doling out funds in the hopes that this assuages our loss of humanity and the attack on our faith. We should not accept this. The letter then goes on to encourage people to attend the prayer demonstration that took place this afternoon at the Ontario Legislature, Queen's Park. It took place today at 3 o'clock. It ends with, "Our humanity is our strength. Our faith is our calling. And the time has come to hold not our peace." I thought that was worth sharing with you. My guest for the full 2 hours tonight, Ali Siadatan, produced a documentary, I believe it's now over a decade ago, called UFOs, Angels, and Gods, in which he set out to solve the UFO mystery. And he unveiled the UFO presence throughout the ages and in the Bible. And so we are going to discuss that, as I say, for the next 2 hours. Ali is the founder of Think Again Productions in Canada, a multimedia teaching ministry shedding light on mysteries and treasures of scriptural knowledge, which is making the Bible more real than ever. Ali has found evidence keeps agreeing with the Bible's tale, from biblical cities peering through the sand to alien abductions and prophetic events. In 2006, more than 10 years ago, Think Again Productions released the groundbreaking documentary UFOs, Angels, and Gods. On Google Video, it received 270,000 views in 9 months. His research into UFOs has inspired him to work on a work of fiction in progress, as well as a secondary documentary on the rise of the Antichrist titled Goliath Rising, Hybrids, Nephilim, and Titans. Ali Siadatan, welcome back to the Conspiracy Show. How are you, my friend?
2: Fine, thank you, Richard. Thank you for having me. Looking forward to the show.
1: So when we think of the gods,
2: yes,
1: the gods that are mentioned in the Bible, gods plural, we today, looking back, we tend to think of the gods as, for example, the Greek gods of the Greek pantheon or the Greek mythology. We think of gods as legends and mythology, but it is your contention that the gods of the ancient world were actual beings, correct? They were real.
2: Yes. There's kind of a process, if you will, a story that brought that perspective to our mind. I mean, it's true. We all are living in this idea that there is all these fairy tales, all these myths that the Greeks had and the Romans had and you know, people before them and after them.
1: And the Egyptians, the Mayans.
2: Yeah, the Mayans, the Mesopotamians, the Egyptians, really the Persians, the Indians, the Chinese, all of the polytheistic tradition of humanity that has lasted for thousands of years longer than monotheism. All of that, you know, everything before the time of monotheism, before the time of Christ, is all just fairy tales. You know, you can call it myth, but that's what myth implies for us, mythos. And that we're functioning in that worldview, and suddenly we're looking into this whole UFO phenomenon, and it appears very real and very well documented. And the mind turns to the past, to all of these tales of flying beings, whether they be angels in the Bible or gods in the pagan traditions, and not to say that they were aliens, no, just to say that they too seem to have displayed the same qualities. They come from another place. They come from the heavens. They visit the nations. They visit the earth. They have their own chariots. And so as you were looking and pondering these things, and the reality of it was coming to life. I was walking into a study. We were studying the Bible. And the gentleman who was leading it, he said to me, you know, I know where the throne of Satan is. And I said, really? You know where the throne of Satan is? He said, yes. It's in the city of Pergamum. And I thought, really? Where did you get that from? And so he showed me that in Revelation chapter 2, when one of the letters that the Lord writes to seven congregations, you know, people don't realize that Jesus wrote letters, not just Paul and Peter and Jude and John, but Jesus himself wrote seven letters to seven congregations in Asia Minor. But these letters are tucked away in the beginnings of the book of Revelation. And so it's not a book that we read often. It's very mysterious, very hard to understand. So we don't realize these letters are there. And in one of these letters to the Church of Pergamum, the Lord says, you know, the throne of Satan is there, and he mentions it twice. And so I thought, okay, I need to look into this. And when I went into the University of Toronto as a graduate student in 1996, 1997, I was doing graduate studies at U of T. I had access to the magnificent library system. I found out that yes, Pergamum was in fact, you know, a city that had been excavated by Carl Humann, who was a German, you know, engineer turned archaeologist, and he had found something magnificent there that he had unearthed. It was the altar of Zeus. And he said in his notes that if there was anything that ever, you know, that Christ may have spoken of that was literal, that was in that city, it must have been this altar. And so it's interesting because the altar of Zeus was the most important altar to Zeus in the entire Greco-Roman world. All the way till the ends of the Western Roman Empire, sacrifices were commissioned in that altar, sometimes 24/7. It was seen as the main altar of the chief, you know, spiritual force behind this incredible empire, the Greco-Roman world. And so it was a great place of great importance. And the congregation that was there, they were arrested because they were claiming monotheism. They refused to worship, you know, Zeus, and they were right living in the city. The leader, Antipas, that the Lord refers to, was taken into this altar and put in a brazen bull because the symbol of Zeus was the bull. And he was boiled, he was burnt while he was in this, you know, bronze bull. They heated it from underneath, and the cries of the sacrifices offered to Zeus, that was the idea, you know, the one who transgressed had been sacrificed. The monotheists were being, you know, speaking against the polytheists. The voices, the cries, the pains would come out of the mouth of the bull, energizing it and bringing it to life, and everyone could hear it. Apparently, church historians record that Antipas prayed for his congregation as he was cooking inside of this bull until his last breath. And so,
1: let me remind people then the connection here is that the throne of Satan, Jesus must have been referring to the altar of Zeus, because this is the most prominent religious, if I can use that word, location in Pergamum. He must have been referring to the altar of Zeus when he called it the throne of Satan.
2: It seemed to us. And so the Carl Humann agreed as well, the archaeologist. So I thought, that's interesting. I photocopied it. I brought it to him and I said, look, even the archaeologist who dug it up thinks that this is what Christ must have been referring to. And so the question then came to our minds, is the Lord making a connection here between the chief of the pantheon of the Greco-Roman world, you know, Zeus, known as Jupiter to the Romans, and Satan, the chief of the fallen angels? Is that why he's brought us to this passage? Is that why he's connected this altar and Satan to this deity of the Greeks and the Romans? And if so, then could there be a connection between the gods of the ancient world and these fallen angels? Is that what he's pointing to? And so with that idea, what I did is I printed out all the passages in the Old and New Testament where the word gods was referred to, and I began to read them, and to my surprise, I found over 500 passages. I have never counted how many they were. I stop always counting at 500. And so I started to read it at once, and as I started to pour into this, I realized this is so interesting, because It presents the God of Israel as the leader of these multitude of beings. He's called the God of gods. It's one of the titles given to him. And I thought, why would God be called the God of mythological beings? These beings, these gods, are admonished. They are judged, like in the story of the Exodus, that God comes and he will walk, you know, in Egypt, and he will judge the gods of Egypt. And I thought, why would God judge mythological beings? They are told to worship God, like in Psalms 97, verse 7 and 9. They are told to worship God. And you think, why would these beings be instructed to worship God? And it says that God judges among the gods. And I thought that in this sense it means rules, not in the sense of in Exodus where he comes to carry out judgment, but he rules among the gods. And I thought, why would he rule among mythological beings? And suddenly the whole perspective began to change, and there was the reading these hundreds of passages in one sitting, just the whole, like a blindness that's removed, it poured into my mind, and I realized, wow, these passages are talking about real beings. These guys were real. Now, a lot of things are coming into focus, like Daniel chapter 10 talks about an angel that brings a message to Daniel from the throne of the universe, and he's intercepted by the principality that's behind the Persian Empire, the Prince of Persia, he's called, and then he goes to fight the Prince of Greece. And I thought, of course, these beings would be real. This would make sense. Or when Satan says to Jesus in his temptation,

0: Israel, they never talked about, you know, gods. It was one God, right?
1: Well, that's so, where the story was going. So suddenly these pastors are coming to life, and Daniel and the story of the conversation between the Savior and Satan, it's all coming to life. And I was pondering this. I remembered Chuck Missler, who I'd interviewed for my documentary. He used to always say, you know, there is a passage in the Bible that talks about the sons of God, but you won't see it in the Bible we all use. You have to read it in the Septuagint, which is the Greek translation of the Bible done several hundred years before the time of Christ, from Hebrew to Greek, a very important copy used by the disciples, used by the early church, quoted by Jesus himself, a very important copy. And he talked about Deuteronomy 32, verse 8 and 9. And I thought, yeah, I got to go look that up. So I brought it up, and I looked at it, and it said that when God divided the nations and set their boundaries, which happened at the Tower of Babel when he divided the nations, he did it according to the number of the sons of God, the Bene HaElohim, which is an idiom for these beings, these divine beings. We see it even in the book of Job. It says that when the earth was created, the sons of God cried out for joy. So they were here even before us. And I thought, okay, so the world was divided and the boundaries were set according to the number of these beings. And God, it says, chose Jacob as his own inheritance. This is Deuteronomy chapter 32, verses 8 and 9. And suddenly now that became like a foundation stone. It made sense. If there had been a division and God had, you know, given the nations to the control of these beings and chosen Jacob for himself, through which he was going to bless all the families of the earth, now this became the cornerstone. Chuck never saw the importance of this in the context of the story of these beings. But this passage was more than just about the sons of God. It was a key passage. Now everything made sense. Why Daniel had these principalities behind the nations, why Satan was talking to the Lord and saying, look, I have dominion over all the polytheistic pantheons, as you point to. This passage brought them to life. They were not just, you know, random beings. And I thought, this is incredible. And now I had the confidence to say, okay, these beings are real. And I could look deeper into, you know, what did they do to the nations, who they were. And we went ahead and we did the research, and I look forward to sharing it with your audience tonight. And then the documentary was released in 2006. And that year, something incredible happened. God gave me a sign that sealed the whole matter and confirmed this whole thing. And this was the sign. A store opened right where I was working, and it only sold magazines. I went to see what this new store was, and as I was looking through the magazines, I saw one called Biblical Archaeology. It was the May-June issue of 2006. And I thought, oh, Biblical Archaeology, that's right up my alley. I picked it up, and there was a picture of the Altar of Pergamum on it, and it said Satan's throne. And I thought, wow, someone's talking about this. So I opened it up, and it was an article, an interview, in-depth interview about this whole thing. And it said, yes, the book of Revelation had a beautiful picture of this altar, which is now in Berlin. And it was an interview with Adela Collins, a theologian from Yale Theological Seminary, from Yale University. And then suddenly, as I'm reading this whole thing about the altar, she says, you know, when the Most High gave each nation its heritage, declares Deuteronomy 32, verse 8, when he divided all mankind, he laid down the boundaries for peoples according to the sons of Israel. A Dead Sea Scroll fragment containing this verse above, however, has the phrase sons of God instead of sons of Israel. The Dead Sea Scroll fragment apparently retains a more original form of the text. The Septuagint, the 3rd to 2nd century BC translation of the Hebrew Bible into Greek, also has sons of God. The early church father, Justin Martyr, who apparently used a text that preserved sons of God, believed that these sons of God were angels to whom God had entrusted the care of human beings. Justin Martyr also believed, based on Genesis 6, which tells of the sons of God taking human women as wives, that the offspring of the sons of God and the woman were demons. And so it goes on. And this whole idea, suddenly, not only was she covering the

0: idea of the altar, but she was also pointing to the fact that this passage in Deuteronomy, in fact, does say sons of God in the oldest, most renowned copies. And she added, what I didn't know, that...
1: Hang on, Ali, I got to jump in. We've got to take a break. We'll come back and we'll pick up on that. We'll also talk about what changed 2,000 years ago that created this upheaval that ushered in the age of monotheism. Back with more of my conversation with Ali Siadatan as we discuss Gods of the Nation right here on The Conspiracy Show.
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1: 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UFOs, Angels, and Gods. That is the documentary. It's been out now nearly 15 years. But we sort of continue to unravel or unveil this mystery, the origin of UFOs, the modern-day UFO phenomenon, the modern-day alien abduction phenomenon, how that fits into the biblical narrative, how it connects to the gods, small g, plural, the gods of the ancient world. So these fallen angels, the princes, the principalities of the air that ruled over the nations of the world, let's talk a little bit about their influence. Presumably, they gave these nations technology. They gave these nations rules by which to live. They gave these nations their rulers. Did they not? Did they not give them earthly kings?
0: It seems so. It seems so. This sign that God gave us, you know, confirmed that the oldest Hebrew copy, the ones found in the Dead Sea scrolls, also read sons of God, being behind these nations. And we knew the sons of God were being real beings because that was clear. So now it was easy to look into history and say, if these guys were real beings, what was their influence? How had they connected to the ancient world? Now that I could take the stories of the gods, the myths, like you said, seriously, I could read and say, yes, you know, this particular king, like Hammurabi, you know, he received one of the most ancient law codes after the time of the flood, the Code of Hammurabi, it's known. But if you look at it, and we have two original copies left, one in the Louvre Museum of Paris and the other is in the Pre-Islamic History Museum of Tehran in Iran, and I have seen it there, it talks about the first part of the tablet, talks about, it's not really a tablet, it's a giant piece of slab stone, very, very tall, where all the law is written. And then on top of it, there's a giant man, and he gives a scroll, which is the law, to the king, to the human king who stands before him, Hammurabi. Who is it that's sitting on the throne that gives the law? Well, his name is Shams, and he is known as the sun god. By the time of the Greeks, he will be called Apollo, and he is one of the most influential of these beings. So they did give laws. All of the civilizations, all of the nations, begin with some sort of a divine code handed down that sparks the origin, whether it's the story of Muhammad that gives birth to the great Islamic civilization, or whether it's the story of Moses who comes down from Mount Sinai carrying the tablets of the law and a system of light living that, you know, how do you deal with other nations, with commerce, with marriage, with every aspect of, you know, human life. And this is revealed. There are 613 commandments that Moses brings. And the story of Jesus, a being from the heavens, comes to the earth, and his teachings rewrite the Roman Empire. Again, something from above, some instruction from above, given to the human world, is at the foundation of civilization itself. All of the Indians, you know, with the Vedic texts, all of the Persians and the Zoroastrians, Ahura Mazda, which is, you know, the main text of the Zoroastrian religion, the main religion of the Persian Empire from the time of Cyrus on to the Islamic conquest of the 7th century. This entire, the world that we all live in, they have these law codes that that form society, give us worldview and understanding of the afterlife, of what is right and what's wrong. And then humans learn themselves how to make laws by studying these laws that are handed down. And so this was an incredible contribution of these beings. And then, yes, you're right, the scepter of rule. You know, Satan says to Jesus that all the kingdoms of the earth have been given to his dominion, and he can give them to whom he wishes, and he does. There are many kings that, you know, one of the most famous stories is the story of King Minos in the island of Crete, which is the origin of Western civilization, where Zeus himself fathers the line of Minos and other lines as well through Hercules and many of the cities that the Lord wrote those letters to in Asia Minor. Those cities, many of them were founded by Nephilim. In fact, in the altar of Zeus itself, there is the name of the Nephilim, who is the founder of the city. He is mentioned in the very sacrificial altar that the priest must sacrifice before he enters into the second chamber, where the spirit of Zeus haunts him, and he receives messages for the emperor. And so this whole...
1: But Ali, were these ancient rulers, these kings, that were the spawn of these gods? In other words, they were hybrids. Does that mean these kings were giants? Do we know?
0: Some of them were, and we do know, like King Minos was very much presented as a hybrid. Even Alexander the Great, it says that his father wasn't the king of Macedon, Philip of Macedon. His father was, his mother was raped by Swan, who was one of the manifestations of Zeus, that he was the son of Zeus. Now, how much of this is, which ones can we trust? I don't know, but there's enough stories. And then there is also the idea of being chosen. All the kings, like when you look at the ancient Persian Empire, the kings of Persia said, that Ahura Mazda had given them the scepter of rule. This idea that rulership comes from heaven is recorded even in the Sumerian list of kings, the most ancient list of human kings. And it says that when kingship descended from heaven to earth before the flood and after the flood, it records this idea of something being passed down from above, an authority. And you look at ancient Mesopotamia, anthropologists, they say basically urbanization. What is urbanization? It is when humans started to reorganize themselves from patriarchy, from clan living, like the story of Jacob and his family, where there is a patriarch and there a tribe, to living under priest kings. So in Mesopotamia, these ziggurats appeared, and at the helm of the city was a king who was also a priest of the god of that city. And society had to organize in serving that priest king, who then served his god and who received instructions and worldview and many other gifts from each different cities. It got different gifts, apparently. This is what the writings that have been left behind tell us. This is what anthropologists call urbanization. The reorganizing of human society under the rule of these shepherd kings, Sipar, that's what they were called, shepherd, because they were here to shepherd the flock of the gods.
1: And okay, so but let me ask you something here, Ali. Why would God entrust the nations to fallen angels? Why would he allow them to rule?
0: Well, man at this point in the story is himself cast out and fallen, going back in the Garden of Eden. And man himself is called by the same name, Elohim, as these beings are, and God himself. Man is of the world of God and angels. Man is of the world that might get rewarded and judged and blessed and cursed. Man is a cosmic being himself and has a relationship with these beings, and man's history can be defined in a larger cosmic history. And in that history, man found himself on the same side of the fence as these beings did. We were essentially their property. And that's why when Jesus died on the cross, the Gospels record that it was done and paid in full. The Greek word totelestai, paid in full. What was paid in full? Well, we were purchased in that blood. Literally, there was a legal transaction. You know, these nations are under you, and this the, I choose Jacob, but now I am going to purchase people from all nations to cross the fence and come to this side, because this blood is the price given in the cosmic order. This is the currency that God assigns for the purchase of people back from the realm of Satan into the kingdom of light, and that is exactly what he tells Paul.
1: Right, so now it's on, right? Now it's officially on between the fallen angels and God's people, those who accept Christ, right? The battle is on.
0: It's true. Absolutely. It begins with Cornelius, the centurion, who is the first one, really, officially, that comes, and suddenly, you know, Peter is a little bit reluctant. You're not really Jewish. You're not kosher. But God prepares Peter's heart and says, don't call unclean what I have called clean. And when he comes down from that vision, there Cornelius, you know, the messengers come and say, we're told to take you to this centurion. He goes, and he meets him, and he receives the Spirit and receives the gospel, and with that Roman centurion begins a flame that inflames the world and is only now resting on the shores of California. And that is kind of, you know, the upheaval. Fascinating story. In 2012, I was invited to
1: accompany... Did I lose you?
0: Sorry?
1: We've got to go to a break.
0: Okay, I'll tell you the story and come back, because it ties into this whole question of what changed.
1: All right.
0: 1,000 years ago.
1: Exactly. We'll pick this up on the other side, and we'll also discuss whether these fallen angels, whether their influence over the nations ended after the time of Christ. I think not. Anyway, we'll pick that up on the other side, The Conspiracy Show. My name is Richard Serrett. Stay with us.
2: 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What do you really see? 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
1: Welcome back. If you have questions and comments, we'd love to hear from you, and we will open the phone lines at the top of this hour. Ali Siadatan will stay with us into hour two, and we will entertain questions and comments at that time. Just a quick programming note. Next week on the broadcast, author Don Jeffries will be here. Don has actually sat in and guest hosted the program a couple of times, I believe, over the years. And he is the author of Survival of the Richest and Hidden History. And we'll talk about the impact of the lockdown on the economy and how it has this self-inflicted wound has destroyed what's left of the middle class, destroyed small businesses, while at the same time enriching those at the top of the food chain. Surprise, surprise. That's next week, Don Jeffries on the broadcast. Ali Siadatan from Think Again Productions. We're talking about the ancient gods, their connection to the modern-day UFO phenomenon. So we were talking about this influence they had over the ancient world. And then along comes Jesus. He's crucified. The bill has been paid, as it were. So we're freed. But the influence of the ancient gods or fallen angels does not end. So, for example, when the persecution of Christians, I guess it was under Diocletian, I'm guessing that came under direct orders from Apollo, right? Because they would go into and see the oracle of Apollo and get their instructions. Now it's time to persecute the Christians.
0: Yes, the greatest of all the persecutions, the last one, the tenth one, is called the Great Persecution, that was carried out by Diocletian. The story is that he sent a messenger to the oracle of Apollo at Delphi, asked the question, what should I do with the Christians? Because so many citizens were becoming Christians, and which was a Jewish religion, which was, you know, the faith of Abraham and monotheism. And Apollo responded that the Christians are the enemies of the gods. And that was enough for Diocletian to suspend the civil rights of Christians, arrest them, confiscate their Bibles and burn it, and torture them until they sacrificed to the gods or died. Why? because the gods were seen as the backbone of the power of the emperor and of the empire, and the citizens that refused to do that, they were spiritually weakening the empire and the emperor, and many, many, many of the senators of Rome were priests of Jupiter. They were actual priests, and they were also senators. The spiritual beliefs, the clergy, and the government were very much intertwined, and the emperor was the representative of the gods, and that is why it was the same in the pharaoh of Egypt, and that's what the battle between Moses and the pharaoh and his sorcerers and his gods, it is the same concept. And so the kings of Mesopotamia, these shepherd kings that began urbanization, according to anthropologists, the first cities of the world, they say, began in the south of Iraq. But what does that mean? It means that there were these shepherd kings that appeared who shepherded the flock of the gods. So this was a common theme from the beginning of the birth of civilization to the time of the Romans. And this is what kind of, you know, brought the Christians at odds. Two spiritual forces were colliding. And, you know, you were saying, okay, so, what was their influence? Their influence,
1: right,
0: other than assigning kingship and giving these codes of civilization, another important thing they did was they had actual offsprings, and that is the story of the Titans and the demigods, and it recorded by all the civilization, and the Bible calls them Nephilim. And so that is a third thing that, you know, was a very important connection they created between their world and ours.
1: Okay, so after the nations start to become Christianized, then what happens to the influence of the fallen angels? Because no longer necessarily are they appointing kings and rulers.
0: Right.
1: No longer is their bloodline, the hybrids are no longer necessarily ruling. In some cases, there were still kings. Although interesting, many of the kings would point to their lineage coming from the line of David. Were they being deceptive?
0: I mean, everyone wants to associate themselves with the only throne that heaven recognizes as legitimate on the earth, obviously. So there's that, and then there's the Merovingian, you know, dynasty that associates itself with the line of Jesus, but through Mary, like Jesus and Mary had children, and all of these things.
1: According to that theory,
0: it's not true. God doesn't have, you know, a wife in that sense. So what is it that happened after the time of Jesus? Well, the Spirit of God, which is called the Holy Spirit, was released on a day that was ordained beforehand in God's prophetic calendar. And it is called the Feast of Weeks or Harvest, and in Greek it's called Pentecost. And it was first released into Jerusalem and brought awakening to the Jews, who were the original Christians. And then from there, like a wind blowing through the nations, as it poured through the nations, it brought enlightenment, and as people in a way remembered waking up from a dream, that before these beings, there was the one who made them all, the God of gods. And they turned to fellowship with the living God. The altars and temples of these beings collapsed. And I got to tell you this fascinating story that happened to me in 2012, that, you know, again, it was one of these signs as God was leading me on this journey of revelation. I had been invited to go to Israel with 14 other pastors on a pastor's tour, and I don't know how I got myself in there, but they were kind enough to include me. And we went to a place called Caesarea Philippi. It is in the Galilee region, and we were told that you were going there, and as we were going, the tour guide told us a story, who himself was a very important, you know, pastor from Eastern Canada. He said that one day Jesus told his disciples, let's go, pick up, we're going to walk up to Caesarea Philippi. And with sandals on those rocky hills, they weren't in an air-conditioned bus tweeting their way there, but, you know, it took them a whole day, it took us 15 minutes. They got there. It was an arduous march. Then he had a speech, and then they came back. Why did they go all the way there for him to tell them what he wanted to tell them? Once we got there, it all made sense. We get there, we get out of the bus, and there's this giant cliff. And this cliff is carved with different temples, pagan temples. When the Romans took over Israel, they chose an administrative city that they created called Caesarea Marinara, where, you know, Pontius Pilate's offices were. And then they
1: hang on, Philip or Ali. Sorry, we'll get back to Caesarea Philippi in a moment. Okay. We've got to take another quick time out. This is a short segment. Ali Siadatan stays with us. Back with more of our conversation when the Conspiracy Show continues. My name is Richard Serrett.
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1: 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All right, Ali, we were talking about Caesarea Philippi, which was populated, obviously, during Jesus' time. Now it's an archaeological site. I think it's in the Golan Heights. So Jesus went up there with his flock. He held the speech.
0: He went up there, and he had this conversation. But now I could see the setting. It was a cliff. And in this cliff were different carvings, entrance points for different pagan temples. Like they had taken a piece of the cliff, made a cave, and out came this giant structure with pillars and a roof that was dedicated to one god, and then another one next to it to another one. It was like where the Roman presence could come and do their sacrifices and worship. And at the base of this cliff, there was a giant opening that's still there, and there used to be water in it. It's very large. And this was called the Gates of Hades. It was kind of water going into the ground. They worshiped their gods. They would sacrifice it and take a sacrifice and tie it up, throw it in this water. And if it kind of vortexed down, then your prayer would be answered. Your offering was accepted by the gods. If not, it would just sit there. Then they weren't accepting it. And this was called the Gates of Hades. And so there's a context. He takes them there, and he says, who do people say I am? He stands on this rock, and they say, well, some people say you're this, some people say you're that. And he says, well, who do you say I am? He says, well, Peter says, you are, you know, the Christ, the Son of the living God. And Jesus then responds to him and says that this was a revelation to him. God gave him this insight. And he says, I tell you, I will build my church, and the gates of Hades shall not prevail against it. And so suddenly, you know, he says that he's going to build his church, and which is his household, which that's what the word means, the household of Jesus Christ. He's going to build his spiritual family from all around the world, and the gates of Hades, which is this thing, this that represents this spiritual structure that's behind these empires, this place of worship of these beings and the sacrifices made to them, he's literally referring to them, and he says they will not prevail against this new, this is the time of the Messiah. He and his kingdom will rise, and the structure of these beings and the dominance they have over people and over the earth is going to be diminished. And that's
1: why. Well, here's something interesting also, though, about that location. Caesarea Philippi is adjacent to Mount Hermon.
0: That's true.
1: Where we believe the fallen angels sort of descended and first descended and decided to, I guess, you know, take women for their wives and produce these hybrids, right?
0: Yeah, they wanted to, the houses of the fallen angels wanted to, you know, tie themselves into the race that had been chosen and by God to be made in his image and to carry his instructions into the creation. This is a cosmic tale. We have to always, in my opinion, connect it to this saga of incredibly intelligent beings of incredible, you know, perception, living a very serious story of which we are a part of, because we are of their world. That's why we are called the sons of Elohim as well. And that's what Adam is called, even in the genealogy of Jesus, that Adam is the son of Elohim, the son of God, because we are of the world of these beings. And so this was a 2012, you know, another clue. Like 2006, God gives this magazine. Yes, this is the verse. This is what it was used. 2012, I'm going to Israel. And boom, another piece of the puzzle falls into place. The context of that conversation makes it clear that he's talking about two forces. One that is emerging under him and his people, the other that is here that will be diminished and will not prevail. Now to your question, what happened as the Spirit poured into the nations and the gospel was preached and people were purchased by the blood and freed from the gods, the same way that the Passover lamb had freed the Jews 1,300 years before from the gods of Egypt. Now the Passover lamb was freeing anyone who accepted his blood from bondage to the gods of Rome and Greece and Mesopotamia and China and India. And all these beings, people could be freed from bondage to their spiritual forces, to their perceptions, to their rule.
1: And right, but they didn't just roll over. They went underground, right?
0: They did go underground. That's one of the things they did. But early on, we read in the Second Corinthian letter that Paul writes, he says, I won't have you be beguiled the way that, you know, Eve was beguiled, because Satan can present himself as an angel of light and his ministers as ministers of righteousness. And the context of that letter is that the church, even at the time of Paul, had been infiltrated by the agents of this fallen angel trying to corrupt it. He couldn't. You know, God had his scriptures being written. The letters of Paul were setting people straight, and they were the scriptures of God. So then he decided to kill as many Christians as he possibly could. And it is said that the church was built in the blood of martyrs, and that's very interesting, because if a army had come out of Israel and put a gun to the head of the emperor and said, convert or die, or if the Roman citizens had taken arms and done something, history would have recorded that in not a very good light. But people were dying in a very painful way, being torched as candles given to deadly beasts because of this spiritual awakening and this fellowship with the living God through Christ. And so this is how the whole thing was built. He decided, I'm going to kill as many. Once that actually made the movement more powerful, and more people came on board because they could see how dark and evil it was. Their friends were being killed for no reason. They knew them. They were good people. And now the third strategy came at the Council of Nicaea, it seems, with Constantine. If you can't beat them, join them. And so there was the creation of underground societies that continue to be influential through, you know, Ivy League universities, and they influence the United Nations and influence things like Agenda 2030. I mean, these underground societies that people who wanted to worship the gods and couldn't do it anymore in plain sight essentially went underground and continued to worship them. And if you look at things like, I don't want to, you know, ruffle any feathers, I'm more of a historian, but if you look at the Masons, they do, you know, worship these beings and this angel of light. And I think it goes back to the ambitions that Satan himself had. In Isaiah chapter 14, it talks about the five I wills of Satan. He wants to be worshipped. It says that very clearly there. And I think that is the root of idol worship, this ambition. And they all then decide that they want to be worshipped. So there's the underground societies, there's the false religions, but this is how it continues. And then there is the corrupted Christianity itself. So there's religions created outside to compete with this gospel and this message as it's going through the world. There is a corruption from within, and then there is the dark and secret societies whose job is going to be clandestine And the main other explosion I see comes out of Europe and out of basically what leads to the Bolshevik Revolution and the rise of socialism, which brings about the secular paradigm, which becomes another one of the veils that is thrown over the nations to compete with the revelation of God as to who we really are and what is really going on. This one hides itself behind the idea that it is not a religion because it doesn't believe in any of the gods, including the Judeo-Christian one. It considers all of them as it champions human reason, but nonetheless, it is one of these thought veils. This one is definitely created by the secret societies, and it kind of comes out of Europe in the 18th century, the Age of Enlightenment, and it kicks these revolutions that create these secular republics, and becomes the chief idea that will be presented through the university and school systems to condition people. So there's all of these thought paradigms created as the gospel and the spirit go forward. There is the spirit of the pseudo-messiah, the Antichristus, and these two spirits, you know, fight, and they create worldview. The one essentially points the truth of the Word of God and the Messiah and Christ and his redemptive work, which, you know, makes him the King of Kings and Lord of Lords and redeems mankind into fellowship with the living God. And the other that presents alternative perspectives, if you will, that says, no, this is not quite true. This is not really the history of man. We don't really know where we came from. Oh, maybe some aliens made us. Maybe this has happened. Maybe, who really knows? It's all very foggy. The idea that
1: I've got to roll into the break here, Ali. We're approaching the top of the hour. You'll stay with us, and then we will start connecting those dots between the ancient gods and UFOs, the modern-day UFO phenomenon. Back with more of The Conspiracy Show. Stay with us.
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1: Thanks for inviting me into your home, long-haul truck, RV, camper, taxi, your parents' well-appointed rec room with the simulated wood paneling, electric fireplace, and the painting of dogs playing poker, your loft, that greasy spoon just off the interstate in your cabin in the woods. Ali Siadatan is here for the full 2 hours. He's connecting the gods of the ancient world to the modern-day UFO phenomenon. Ali is the founder of Think Again Productions in Canada, a multimedia teaching ministry, shedding light on mysteries and treasures of scriptural knowledge, which is making the Bible more real than ever. Before the break, we were talking about how, as the world became more Christianized, the influence of the fallen angels, kind of morphed and maybe even metastasized as it went underground and took on other manifestations and so forth, but obviously still there. So, but now I want to connect that to, the documentary that came out in 2006, UFOs, Angels, and Gods. It's also called Rekeb, Malachim, and Elohim. Rekeb is what, the Hebrew word for chariots? Is that what that means?
0: So it is chariots. It literally means vehicle. It's just that there was no other vehicle than a chariot. So until recently, it was like, well, just translate it as chariots. But it does mean something that carries. The root word is to carry. It's something that carries. And actually, in some passages, by extension, it means cavalry. Cavalry, because when the army of heaven comes, it comes in these chariots. And Isaiah in chapter 66 talks about this, that God will come in his chariots. And Elijah is taken up in such a chariot. And both Elijah and Elisha see these, as well as Mount Sinai in Psalm 68, verse 17. It says that when God was in Sinai, he was among his chariots. And of course, you have to understand something. I think we really have to make a point to that God is far beyond any of these beings that we're talking about. He's like infinity, unfathomable compared to the dust of the sand. These beings are really nothing compared to God. And, of course, God needs no chariot of any kind, but he may choose to be among his angels, who, like us, are limited beings, and they need it. And he may be even among us. He may eat some fish, walk on the shores of Galilee, be at the end of Roman whips. I know it sounds very strange, but it's a tale of love, apparently, written in blood. And so this is what he's saying. I love you. He doesn't need to be at the end of Roman whips. And so this whole idea is God is by choice, the angels are by design. They don't have a choice like we do. They have limitations, they function within God's creation, but God himself is sovereign and above all of these things. But yes, there are these chariots mentioned in the Bible, and when you look into the story of these beings, they too have chariots that fly. In Hindu, Sanskrit, the word for the chariots of the gods was Vimana. And Vimana is the modern-day word for aeroplane in Hindi. It has survived in a way the concept through language has survived. The chariots of the gods of India is the word used for aeroplane in modern-day Hindi. You can see how, through the line of ancestors, the ideas carried through. And these beings, whether from all of the world, these polytheistic guys, they flew. And, you know, Satan is called the prince of the power of the air, you know, and the lord of those who fly, or actually it's flit. And two things flit, dragon, hummingbirds, and the dragonflies. And what is flitting? Flitting is having control, perfect mastery of the air. You can be here in front of me, and then you can be to my left, to my right. You can move.
1: Well, that certainly describes the modern day UFO phenomena, doesn't it? I mean, people describe them seemingly flitting. There's that word flitting in and out of our reality or our dimension.
0: And that's it. And when you look at the writings of Josephus and the conquest of Jerusalem, these orbs of light are there. They're recorded by all of these nations in association with these heavenly beings. And so they continue to be here. I had a sighting in Iran in the desert, and the one I had, it went into the ground. And it was very close up. It went into the ground. It wasn't coming out of the ground. You look at the writings of Jacques Vallée concerning the Amazon forest, where he goes deep into the Amazon to talk to these tribes that say that at the where these three rivers meet, these things come.
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0: Out of the water. They come from out of the ground. And so these guys have been here for a long time. They have given us, you know, laws. They have given us children. They have chosen kings. They have ruled. God himself has visited the earth, has unleashed his spirit that has changed reality 2,000 years ago. And today, these beings, as they continue to exist, it seems that they come up with a plan which culminates in the second coming, and it's centuries in the making. Let me open up for you. The concept
1: Before we get to that, Ali, I just want to circle back on something.
0: Yes.
1: So the idea is, you know, as you say, they're coming out of the water, and there have been, you know, volumes written about this.
0: Yes.
1: Preston Dennett has talked about this on my program.
0: Yes.
1: We hear about them coming out of the North and South Pole.
0: Right.
1: So the idea is, rather than the idea of UFOs, they're not visiting our world.
0: No.
1: They're not visiting us. We are living in a world that they created.
0: Exactly, because this is the angels of God, good and evil, and that's what we said in the opening lines of our documentary, is the UFO evidence, is the UFO phenomenon is the evidence of the angelic reality, both good and evil. God and his angels have entered the cosmos, have entered time and space, and they have created us, and they have given us, they have seeded the earth with life, and the life with knowledge. And the knowledge that we have received from God through his angels, and the knowledge we have received from the fallen angels, has formed history and civilization itself. That's why we made the statement that all the civilizations attributed their genesis to the gods, to the knowledge handed down. In fact, I would say that there are only four categories of knowledge in all of the earth. One, the knowledge that has come from God himself. Two, the knowledge that has come from these beings, starting with the days before the flood, the knowledge given to the pre-diluvian world, recorded by Enoch in the book of Enoch, the seven angels that do that. That is the beginnings of it. Even Satan gives commandment to add to Eve and says, what did God say? Oh, no, he reverses the commandment of God and issues his own commandment, which is, I guess, the most ancient incident of this idea that knowledge was going to come from two sides. So that's the second form of knowledge. The third form of knowledge is man's own reason. Man is a thinking being and comes up with his own thoughts. And that's the third form of knowledge. And the fourth type of knowledge, the one that is most common in metropolitan centers like Toronto, is one in which the first three braid together to form a mismatch. That is the fourth type of knowledge that I would say most of us traffic in. And that's why it's important to renew our minds with the knowledge of Scripture and remove these other, so to know exactly our left hand from our right hand, what does God exactly have said. And that's important because there has been knowledge of different types spoken into the human world. And so these beings have been creating all kinds of paradigms, like we talked about secularism, and then they start to create the idea that we're not in the heavens. We're not in the heavens. This is not the heavens and the earth, like the Bible says. This is not the host of the heavens and the host of the earth, like the Bible says. We're in the universe. Oh, really? Oh, yeah. You're in the universe. There's a lot of pebbles. It just came out of chance. Yeah, you guys are beings here, you evolved here, you appeared here, who knows, you're just humans. We're disconnected suddenly from the cosmic tale in this paradigm. And then we have the fear of evolution, we have the possibility of whether God is real or not, who really knows, atheism. And these ideas that are championed through this rise of this movement that comes out of Europe in the Age of Enlightenment and covers the Western world, which is seemingly the most powerful part of the world, starts to reinvent reality for us. Oh, here's a telescope. Look at this universe. Oh, yes, you guys evolved here and beings evolved elsewhere by extension, by logic. You think along those lines. The idea is...
1: Well, the ancient alien theory. Actually, there's a kernel of truth there, except that they've basically misidentified the ancients. They're not aliens. They're the fallen angels. But everything else that comes out of that theory, there's a great deal of truth to it,
0: well,
1: right?
0: Yes. And the reason they see it that way is because the fallen angels take centuries to indoctrinate us in the concept of the universe. A lot of these guys, Newton, Galileo, I mean, they have Masonic connections. And moving forward into the 20th century, we are now fully live in a world where we have this concept of we're in the universe. And then the spiritual realm is something completely, you know, non-physical and ghostly and magical. That's how we tend to start to see it. You know, Christians, you know, fight back and they say, no, we believe in something more than just the physical. And that becomes their kind of secret realm that they know about through the spirit they receive.
1: Okay,
0: while the
1: so...
0: universe is where everybody else is living in. So these beings can now reinvent themselves in this paradigm as
1: right.
0: aliens.
1: But when we talk about spiritual warfare, and it is not against, you know, flesh and bone that we battle. It is, you know, we're talking about spiritual warfare. But when you're describing the fallen angels flitting around in these chariots, rekeb or UFOs in the modern day vernacular, that doesn't sound like spiritual. These are mechanical. These are pieces of technology.
0: We don't exactly know how they operate. We can't get too far ahead of ourselves. We can't say it's like, you know, Enterprise and Captain Kirk. But it is something that has substance, that's for sure. And it does operate within the laws of God's creation, which is not a simple thing. It's a complicated thing. And if beings can manipulate the laws of the creation to the point where they can do stuff like that and come and go, they're very advanced beings. There's nothing wrong with that kind of a knowledge. The idea that the world of angels is a world of magic and a ghostly place is something that comes from Greek tradition. It's kind of an idea that enters the church. You know, the Greek philosophers, they already started to reject these gods. You know, they seemed so petty. Obviously, they knew innately that God was much greater than the Hercules and these beings. They seemed so petty. How could this be anything spiritual? They started to say that God sees all and thinks all over. He hears all over. He's very different than these guys. And so they saw God as something that didn't have a body or a face. And this idea, I think, made it into the early church. But the Hebrew tradition of the Bible presented God and angels in a completely different way than this Greek thinking that very much spiritualized everything to an nth degree. It talked about something that was occurring in time and space and process and sequence, but it said if you guys can, you know, break the atom and you can edit DNA and you can travel into the heavens with your rockets because you are the children of God and because this is what angels do, this is what the children of God do. These are very advanced pieces of knowledge, and God is, you know, working in these realms as well as in realms that we cannot fathom. So we don't know what is the makeup of these things, but I just want to say that a tree is to me a technology. It produces air for me. A body is a technology. It carries my spirit and soul around. A mule that the Lord rode on when he came to the earth, it was a form of technology. You put him on the back of a mule, he's okay. You put him at the end of Roman whips and on the ships of fishermen, he's okay. But you put him in the midst of his chariots in the heavens and with his angels, suddenly you've diminished him. That doesn't make sense to me, right? God is bigger than our minds can fathom. To
1: right.
0: say that here's a box that's big enough that is good for him is still a small box. We can
1: Fair
0: only
1: enough.
0: Know
1: so,
0: God as he's presented himself to us, and he's presented himself to us as this being that has walked among us, and his angels
1: okay, so,
0: are here as well.
1: So fallen angels, they had these vehicles. Did God's angels have them? And are there accounts in the Bible of this celestial war involving these crafts between the good angels and the fallen angels?
0: I think that the story of Daniel chapter 10 points to this idea of a war. The angel from heaven is held back by these human, by these principalities that are behind the nations. Their forces must have been comparable for him to be held back to the point where he has to call up for backup for Michael to come. God and two angels share a meal with Abraham. It doesn't say they just took that form, that these angels took physical form just for that event. It doesn't say that. You know, they might have always had a physical form, and they had a meal with Abraham, God, and these two angels. The story of the Exodus is very much a follow the leader story. The story of the Magi is very much a follow. You know, stars don't just disappear and appear and then stand still on a place. But these bright lights in the sky that are angels could do that, and so the Elijah's story of the chariot is one. There's a story of Ezekiel and these chariots. These they're called Rekev. They're also called Merkabah, and it is instructed through Moses that they should be engraved on the mercy seat. On the mercy seat itself, the Merkabah, these vehicles are to be engraved. So we don't really know exactly. They're inter-realm vehicles. They carry us between the realms, including to where God's throne room is. We don't know how they operate, but they definitely have substance. And these beings, they're very, very advanced, and that's why they know more about God's creation than we do. And then there is the spirits, and that is a different thing. The evil spirits, that is its own thing. They're not physical, and they're a different category. They're called demons, they're called devils, and they go back to the disembodied spirits of the Nephilim, according to the Book of Enoch. But the fallen angels themselves are presented as physical beings, and so is God, and so is man, and there is a realm beyond this realm, but this realm itself is not to be neglected. There's much of the story of creation and of God is happening right here, right now, and involves these beings. And it says that we can entertain angels unawares, and we should be hospitable, that they are walking among us, that the angels of God are walking among us. I suspect that even these chariots, some of them would have been taking over the world or carrying out all kinds of plans if God's angels were not here, holding things back and holding things down until the time where God may signal that, you know, stand
1: okay,
0: down. And the Spirit of God is here, too, carried, poured into the nation. So these guys are on the retreat. There is no doubt about that. But they are
1: okay,
0: reinventing
1: so you mentioned
0: themselves as aliens, like you're saying, and they're kind of saying, look, those chariots we had, let's call them UFOs. The chariot is so you know, 15th century.
1: Wait a minute. You said they reinvented themselves as aliens. So when people bringing the UFO phenomenon from the ancient world up into the modern day,
0: right?
1: And when people have encounters,
0: yes,
1: And they describe greys, or they describe the Nordics, or they describe the reptilians, or the insectoid type, praying mantis type, all these different supposed races of extraterrestrials.
0: Right.
1: You're saying that this is another thought veil by the fallen angels,
0: yes,
1: that they have created this whole alien narrative, and they are taking on the image of these various races of ETs.
0: Yes, exactly. And they are trying to prepare us for, our conjecture was that they're trying to prepare us for a great reversal at the end of this age. If it's true that God's angels use these chariots as well, and it says in Isaiah 66, verse 15, that God will return with his chariots. It says that God will return with his chariots. So if God is going to return with his chariots and with his angels and him, then it's easy for these guys to say, look, this is just an alien invasion, because it says in the Bible that the nations will go to war against God, and you think that's insane. Why would anyone do that? I mean, the whole Valley of Armageddon, there's many prophecies that indicate that in the Old and New Testament, that's going to happen. And you think, well, that's crazy, that's nuts, unless the nations have been deceived and have had their perception altered. They don't see this as heaven's armies coming to the earth. They see it more as a race of evil aliens, and these guys are here, and I suspect as we go forward in the story, they're going to give us technology, they're going to help us with environmental issues, because they keep saying that, and they're going to maybe make some signs and wonders, or lying wonders, for the world leader they're preparing, I think, to enthrone as their representative, and that's why he's called the seed of the serpent.
1: But there's also, I would assume, interactions with God's angels aboard these craft. Is that not a possibility?
0: Absolutely. It says that we must test the spirits that come to us. If we have to ask them, do you believe that Jesus is the sovereign Lord? And if they say yes, if they can say that and bow their knee to him rather than ask us to bow to them, then that is a sign that they're from God. I would say that the majority of the phenomenon that is called the UFO phenomenon is the sons of God. That's what they're called in the Bible. They're called the sons of God. And that is what Christians refer to as fallen angels. I would say the majority is that. However, I would say the angels of God are also here in this climactic moment, and this whole UFO phenomenon, it's like potatoes and carrots in a stew. Once it's ready for the stew is all ready, what will it look like? What will it be called? It will be called the Second Coming. That's where the UFO right. phenomenon is headed to. So they reinvented themselves, and they've taken centuries to create the idea of universe for us, to reinvent themselves as aliens. I think because they were looking forward to that climactic battle of the Second Coming, and they want to give us the technology we need to put up a fight with the armies of heaven. I mean, look at the Roswell incident. It's the story of a crash. And since when do UFOs crash? They have pilot error. Was it a mechanical error? And there's lots of stories documented of these so-called crashes.
1: In other words, they're gifting us the technology. This is their method of gifting us the technology.
0: That is one of the ideas that was put forward by people who are hired to go and retrieve it, that this is how they gift technology. But maybe the fallen angels, they get shot down by the angels of God, and instead of saying, hey, that's what's happening to us, they're going, oh, no, of course we're not being shot down. It would be quite crazy. We're giving you a gift. Please,
1: all
0: go
1: right.
0: ahead.
1: You know, Ali, hold on. We'll come back. We'll open up the phone lines and take questions and comments also from our YouTube live chat. My YouTube live chat producer, Ryan, will forward those live chat questions to me as well. And by phone, 416-360-0740 in the Greater Toronto Area, 416-360-0740. 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
1: 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And Ali, can people still screen UFOs, angels, and gods from the website, or do they go to YouTube?
0: 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You're welcome to leave a donation, because we definitely need that to continue the work. And we would appreciate that. I'm offering workshops and series all the time. If you sign up, you'll get the email. You can also email me through the website and say I'm interested in those. The YouTube channel, you can click on the documentary twice. It will take you to YouTube, and you can sign up for the YouTube channel. There's a series of videos that will be coming out that will outline the different topics that were developed in the documentary, the gods, the chariots, the Nephilim. What are these biblical concepts, and how have they unfolded? And it'll give, I think, more color to the documentary itself. But please go ahead and watch it, and you know, email us any questions you have. I may be doing a series in the Book of Revelation. You can sign up for that. You can email and say I'm interested. It's a fascinating story, because it gives meaning. We now know we really are the children of Adam and Eve. We are in this incredible story of and involves these beings, good and evil, but the good guys are much more powerful, much larger. God's angels, his spirit, and God himself, he's the big kahuna. He's got authority over all of these beings. Jesus, to him, all authority has been given. He's the redeemer, the high priest, but he's also

0: is not really space, it's the heavens, and these are not spaceships, they are heavenly vehicles. What are they exactly? How do they operate? We don't know. But definitely, yes, it will be in that clothing. I think that's why God is revealing this information, to prepare us for the way it's going to go down, which no other generation of the church could have ever imagined or fathomed. But now that we're there, we're starting to really see the veil being removed. It's the time of the unveiling, and that's what Revelation means, unveiling. We're ready to see how is this going to go down. And it involves these beings, and involves these chariots, and they're already taking their last stance, and they're deceiving the world by creating a new thought paradigm and saying a thought veil and saying, look, this is what we are, and this is who these beings that are coming are. But the Bible comes and enlightens us and tells us, no, these beings have been here from the beginning, and they have been pushed back since the time of Jesus. Yet, as you mentioned, in Ephesians it says, and I'm just going to read that because I find the words are so interesting that Paul has chosen. It says, for we do not wrestle against flesh and blood, but against the rulers, against the authorities, against the cosmic powers over this present darkness, against the spiritual forces of evil in heavenly places. What is the spiritual forces of evil doing in heavenly places? Because he's using the word heavenly, Uranus and Shemaim. These words, they represent the creation. What we would call the heavens is the universe and beyond, right? And it can also be the sky where the birds fly. That's also called heavens in the Bible. Anything a few inches off the earth, all the way to the throne room of the of God, we're at the center of time and space. That whole area is called the heavens, where the air is, where the sun and moon are, where the stars are, and even beyond, the heavens of the heavens. And so these beings are the host of the heavens and the host of the earth, and we are told that one-third has rebelled against God, has gone into the camp of Satan, and like him wants to be worshipped, and that's why they set up these religions that God sends packing when he sends his own personal spirit into the nations and changes the world. And yes, they go down, they come, but they continue to fly around the earth all the way into the 20th century, where they represent themselves as UFOs. They're no
1: well,
0: longer
1: we
0: the gods.
1: Occasionally, we'll see some of these leaked videos, leaked videos from the International Space Station, and there was one video before they cut the feed. It appeared as if two UFOs were having a dogfight, to use sort of World War II fighter jet parlance.
0: We had that in the documentary. It's from the Columbia shuttle. And I believe it was 1991. That video was scrutinized to death. What NASA does, they stick cameras around the rockets in those days. I don't say still do it. Just to film things if they filmed something interesting. And when I was making the documentary, you could go to NASA's website and you could download footage from these cameras. And there was a few that I downloaded that I think are showing, you know, UFOs. But this was a very famous one, and it was scrutinized to death, and it was understood to be real. And you can see it on the documentary if you watch it. One is shooting at the other and misses it as it speeds away. And you think, wow, this is the war in the heavens. We're really seeing it. See, if I said to you, God is going to destroy Sodom and Gomorrah, and Abraham will be an eyewitness of the fire and flames that come up the next day, and you say to me, well, the only way God could do that is in his mind, he thinks of a rock that hurls through the universe and hits Sodom and Gomorrah. But what if he told these beings, these angels that come and, you know, visit Abraham, we see that, he told them, carry this mission out for me. And these angels are so refined and so sophisticated that they can harness the power of atom, and they can, you know, channel light through rubies, and they can create all kinds of sophisticated things with the raw material of God's mighty creation and his mighty principles, because there are so much wisdom and so many principles behind the created order, and these guys know more of it than we do because they are older. And they come, and with this knowledge, they destroy Sodom and Gomorrah. Would that make the story of the Bible any less heavenly? Only if God hurls stone with his brain, that's the only way this can be truly a mighty story. Well, that doesn't make sense to me, but regardless, I don't really care what makes sense to me. I follow the book and to see who is God, who are these beings, and this is the story that the book tells of these beings that fly around, these chariots, I mean the angels of God.

0: All right, let's go to the phone. Skip is in Connecticut. Skip, welcome.
1: Yeah, hi, Ali. Fascinating presentation. I want to go through three time periods quickly. Pre-flood, were these women coerced? Were they enticed, or did they entice the these fallen angels? In a sense, also, I usually don't see women as wicked as men, you know, in terms of like a mass murderer. But now I kind of see that as possible with some of these women. Maybe they were like this in the pre-flood. I'm not talking about their rendezvous with the Nephilim, but in other areas where they could be as wicked as the male section of society. So that would be one area. Now flipping to David.
2: Wait, can we just answer that before we go on? So we can deal with your questions one at a time. And I think, you're right. I think that all three, I think some were coerced, some were enticed, and some enticed, because some women saw it as a promotion. Instead of marrying a human, they could marry one of these beings, these heavenly beings. They're called in the Bible heavenly beings. They could marry them, so that's kind of, you know, getting ahead in the social order. And I think some of the women were ambitious, and they wanted that. Others were enticed, you know, they were charmed, and others were coerced. They had no intention, they had no wanting, they didn't want it, but they had no choice. And that's what we see in the modern-day abduction phenomenon, that some of the abductees see themselves simply as neutral experiencers. Others see themselves as abductees. They don't want this happening to them. And yet others see themselves as chosen people who have been, you know, blessed and chosen to have this incredible experience, and they're visited by these beings. So I think the same thing will happen before the flood as well. So what's your next the time?
0: Well, let me get to Skip. I'm going to get you to hold on because we're going into a break. I just wanted to add to that a couple of things. One. When a woman commingled with one of these fallen angels and gave birth to Nephilim, these hybrids, that was certain death, right? Because you can't give birth to a giant. That would have been certain death, I would imagine,
2: well,
0: for the
2: we don't
0: woman,
2: know
0: correct?
2: What their technology and science was to
0: ah, true.
2: To
0: Good
2: give
0: point.
2: Birth. Yeah.
0: Secondly, in the modern day UFO phenomenon, we have men who claim that they undergo some sort of a procedure in which perhaps semen is taken from them. So it sounds like it's working both ways in the modern day phenomenon. Not only are they taking women to create hybrids, but they're also taking men. I'll get you to address that.
2: It's a very unique one, the one today. It's designed to create these kings that will rule over us, 10 of them, and these hybrids that are among us that look like us. It's not like the ancient times. So this time it says in the Bible, they shall mingle their seeds with the seed of men. So it uses a very specific language of seed mingling, but in the past it seems that it uses the language of sex and procreation.
0: Interesting. Okay, we'll take a time out. Skip, hold on. We'll get to your other questions, and we'll get into some of the live chat questions as well. Ali Siadatan, Think Again Productions. Back with more in a moment.
3: PIN numbers, passcodes, social insurance numbers. If they make you wonder how private they are, here's two more numbers. 416-360-0740 or toll free at 1-866-740-4740.
0: All right, Ali, you sort of touched on the reemergence of the Nephilim, and we'll come back to this in a moment, the connection between the reemergence of the Nephilim and, I guess, the relationship between the modern-day hybrids, if you will, and the biblical Nephilim. But first, Skip in Connecticut. Now, you've got two more questions. I want you to keep them real tight if you can, Skip, so we can get Ali to answer them. And then I have a long line of YouTube chat questions as well. So go ahead, Skip, your next question.
1: Yeah, okay. If you look at David, Psalm 144, he talks about strange children in the King James Version. And it seems like David, some people say, was fighting when he was a shepherd, a lion that was a hybrid being. And I'm wondering if David was dealing with supernatural beings as well as, you know, his natural enemies like Saul, his son Absalom. Goliath was more in the supernatural realm somewhat. And if you look at some of his remedies, like he's in Psalm 103, he's talking about asking for angels that excel in strength to help him. So, and even in Psalm 144, it's talking about calling on like lightning to strike his enemy.
0: Okay, let's get Ali to get into that. Okay,
2: yes,
0: go ahead, Ali.
2: On a spiritual level, David was the representative of God's executive branch of government. He was filling the shoes of what would eventually be the Messiah, the king that would administer justice among the nations. And so there was a lot of backlash from these angels against him. And so he was in constant spiritual battle from the day that he slew Goliath till the day he died. And so, yes, his prayers are obviously talking about that. The Psalms talk about that all the time, how he just needs that power from God to carry out the mission that he has been given in life. When it comes to the actual physical battles that he physically fought, Goliath is an example of, it says that he was a descendant of the Nephilim. He had four brothers, that's why David took five stones. And we know from tablets that we have found in the Middle East that there was these tribes of giants that Middle Easterners would hire to tilt the balance of power in their own direction. And the Philistines had hired the Goliath family as their champions. And in those days, the champions would fight, and if one champion won, it meant that whole army was victorious. There was no need to have the bloodshed and the whole war. It was, they agreed that if the champion won, somehow, you know, the hand of fate was on this side. And so they were fighting. They had hired Goliath as a champion, and he was among the Philistines, but he wasn't a Philistine. And so these beings, yes, David is the king. The sons of Israel are told that there are lots of these beings, the Zanzumim, the Raphaim, in this land that they are going to inherit, and Jacob and his children are going to inherit. And when they come to take it, they have to fight these giants. That's why they're reluctant to even go there. And then David fights them, and it's really at the time of King David that it's settled, that he finally kills the last of the giants in that land.
0: Okay.
2: And cleans
0: Skip,
2: it.
0: I hate to rush you, but Skip, I got to get to your third question quickly.
2: Go.
1: Yeah, okay. Just the RNA vaccine, that, you know, gene altering potential. Do you see the fallen angels as in this process?
0: Well, great question.
2: Yeah, it's a good question. I think that it's suspicious. You know, I can't say here I have this proof and this evidence. It's just so new. But I see that they're interested in genetics. And that's how they're creating the hybrids. We know genetics because we too are the children of the world of God and angels, and so we too can come up and play with these things. So we could use it for good. We could use it for something that we need. However, perhaps these guys are trying to change our genes and influence our genes, and they're kind of slipping it through a vaccine that, you know, attaches itself to the DNA code through the RNA. So, but I can't tell you for sure. Here's my, you know, smoking gun proof. But
0: the idea then, Ali, that would cut us off, this by altering our genes, it would cut us off from the divinity, that part of us that is connected to God.
2: Who knows what the purpose might be? But it might affect our thinking, our perception. I mean, it's the science of genetics is very complicated. We don't even understand it completely.
0: Right.
2: So I don't know what it would do.
0: Okay, let's go to the YouTube. Thank you for the great question, Skip. Letter Tube in live chat asks, do you have an opinion on Zachariah Sitchin and his body of work?
2: Yes, I've read every book Zachariah Sitchin has written. I've spoke with him on the phone. I wanted to interview him for my documentary. I like some of the stuff that he's dug up at a time where no one was talking about these beings as being real, and I was researching it. He was one of the only guys I could read. I don't agree at all with his UFO theory of seeing these beings as ancient astronauts. I follow the biblical perspective that these beings are the fallen angels. But I do appreciate some of the nuggets of information that he's dug out from the perspective that these beings were real, that in a way allowed him to highlight pieces of information that were useful to me as a researcher. But his general idea I don't agree with, of how he sees
0: all right.
2: Something.
0: And then we have Tiali One. Do you have any thoughts on the December 21 solar flare? Will it take down the power grid?
2: I don't know. I don't know. But there's lots of One thing the age of COVID has initiated is a new phase of the apocalypse, and there's going to be more and more strange things ahead of us, culminating with the God and his angels coming with their chariots.
0: All right. We will take one final time out, come back, and we will get around to discussing the reemergence of the Nephilim. It's different this time. Obviously, the Nephilim are not giants. How did that happen exactly? How are they able to change the physical characteristics of these hybrids? More of my conversation with Ali Siadatan from thinkagainproductions.com. Stay with us.
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0: All right, Ali, we still have a little bit of ground to cover here. We have, and time is short, so let me begin, and I'll get a real tight answer for each of these if I could from you. Thinker asks, what do you think of the Mark of the Beast? What do you think it is, the Mark of the Beast?
2: Well, I think more and more with the rise of digital technology, the Internet of Things, and AI, I'm still kind of still in the camp of it's some sort of a chip, for the lack of a better word, from where we are in our terminology, that will be given. Because if they remove cash and the Federal Reserve puts everyone on salary and gives you money, now if you have a digital wallet and if you don't have the right combination, they can, you know, turn it off. And if you don't have it, then you can't buy or sell. So people, you know, right now no one can reach into your wallet quite and turn it off. But once everyone has digital currency, so I think I'm still in the camp of it's some sort of a piece of technology that connects us to the Internet of Things, to AI, and to digital currency.
0: Well, there is this Microsoft patent 060606 that involves.
2: Right.
0: Cryptocurrency, some sort of, it could be wearable technology. It's not necessarily implanted subdermally, and somehow that it records your movements so that you're doing some sort of an activity, and then
2: and the
0: cryptocurrency.
2: What's the crisis that'll make him actually make the world need it? You know, like why
0: well, here
2: would
0: we are.
2: We ever need such a thing?
0: Here, yes. Here is the crisis. It's here now, isn't it? And then GBGN1, do you believe the giant skeletons that have been found across the United States and elsewhere have been confiscated by the Smithsonian? Are these the remnants of the Nephilim?
2: Yeah, for sure. I've seen lots of footage that has disappeared, and things that have come out in caves and massive amounts of bones, and then you don't hear about them anymore. There's lots of huge amounts of evidence of the Nephilim. So the hybrids have existed throughout the ages because this umbrella picture we painted today of these beings that, you know, are the overlord, the sons of God, and they're over the nations, they give laws, they appoint kings, they have children. Well, they have children. It's one of the things they do. And they have been doing it for, you know, they have a bloodline that definitely is alive and well because I can see the tribes that are mentioned in ancient Greece that come from, that have lines of kings from them. I can see the whole story of Minos. I can see that the Prince of Greece and the Western world, this Zeus, Jupiter, the character, the one whom the Bible calls Satan, you know, he's got his bloodlines, and then I see that throughout the ages there's peaks of these hybrid creations, and right now we are living in a time that Jesus said would be like the days of Noah, so it's a very massive contamination, because that's how the days of Noah were, and that's what this whole hybridization today, it's the same beings, the same overlords, the same powers and principalities that, you know, Paul talks about, but this is what they do. And they're doing this today because they're infiltrating the human world with their hybrids, and it says in the book of Daniel that they're going to mingle their seeds with the seed of men, and then it says that there'll be 10 kings. It says that then there's going to be these kings that are going to rule, and it's in the time of these kings, it's in Daniel chapter 2, verse 42 and verse 43, that it's in the time of these kings that God will establish a kingdom that will never be destroyed. And so we're headed towards that. This is the final episode, the final scene of this story that goes to the Garden of Eden that involves these beings, their chariots, their world paradigms, their offsprings, and God and his angels, which are so much more powerful, and his spirit. I mean, think about this. God is present in our lives every minute of every day through his spirit, and we are guarded by his angels, and we are informed by his word and by his spirit directly. So it's incredible how God has been pushing these things back. And now he's going to completely uproot them from the ground, from the earth, and usher in a new age. It's very important for people to take this seriously. These beings are very real, and the story of the Bible is very real, and Jesus is the King and the Redeemer, and he's very real as well.
0: Well, let me ask you about the hybrids and the Nephilim.
2: Yes.
0: in days of the Bible.
2: Yes.
0: The Nephilim in the Bible were giants. How come we're not seeing giants inhabiting the earth now? Wouldn't these hybrids produced through these alien abductions also be giants?
2: Yes. We asked that question in the documentary, and we answered that there is a different agenda afoot. This time it's about integration. It's stealth until the time where they're going to show themselves more, in a more obvious way. But it's about stealth this time. They don't want to be standing out as things that look very different. In the ancient world, the sons of the gods, and that's why, when Pontius Pilate is told, this is the son of God, he's like, what? Because even in the Roman thinking, he's familiar with these things. That was something that was venerated by some. Today, we would think this is weird. We would like to pick up our guns and frying pans and hit him over the head. So it's more like they're infiltrating the human society in a clandestine operation until the time, because this is a mission, has a middle, a beginning, and an end, until the time when the signal is given and they are to play whatever role is they're going to play. There's going to be some in the leadership, it seems, some among the population, and perhaps they're even influencing us even as we speak with all the massive social changes that are kind of overthrowing the Judeo-Christian heritage of the West before our eyes. So it's a different purpose this time around. So it's a lot more clandestine. And that's why the Bible says they shall mingle their seed with the seed of man, which is what you described. They're removing semen from men, impregnating women, mixing the semen with their own DNA, impregnating women. And so it's a very different laboratory, scientific way of creating these hybrids, different from what we have seen in the past.
0: Are hybrids, and who knows, they could be our neighbors, they could be colleagues at work. If, that Roper poll that came out in the 90s suggested the number of people that have been abducted, and if the hybrids are among us, are they capable of salvation, or are they damned, essentially?
2: They are an aberration that is never to exist. In the entire scriptural record, they always are destroyed. The Abraham fights them. That's the first instance of a war against them. The sons of Israel, when they come into the land, they kill them. They're told by God to kill every single one of them. They are an aberration that should go. Goliath is killed. They're an aberration because when you look at the story of David and Goliath, if David is a type of the Messiah, then Goliath is the type of the seed of the serpent, who is called the Antichrist. So they lose. They're an aberration that's never to exist. The sons of God, their overlords, their fathers, they are arrested. Some have been jailed before the flood, and four will be freed, we are told, in the time of the end. They have a purpose to play. They have a different, standing, and because they were created by God for God's purposes. But they chose to do something that was never meant to exist. And these things are destroyed by God in the days before the flood and in the days after the flood. And even in our age, that is the end that awaits them. They're not meant to be part of the story.
0: Okay, so in the end times, Jesus tells us it will be like it was in the days of Noah. And in the days of Noah, you had, of course, this corruption of, and you had hybrids, and God flooded the earth to basically clean the gene pool. So, but you suggest not only will it be like the days of Noah in the end times, it will also be like the days of Hanukkah, and we are heading into the season of Hanukkah. What do you mean by that? It'll be like the days of Hanukkah.
2: Well, yes. Just one thing. The parable that describes the best the fate of the Nephilim is the wheat and tares, because God planted his seed in the garden, the devil planted his seed in the garden. That's the origin of the wheat and tares, but the tares are ripped out and destroyed and burnt, and the wheats are gathered and put in the barns of God. And so the tares represent the Nephilim through the ages. They look like the wheat, but they're not, and they come from the devil planting his seed in the garden. And the tares, that's who the tares are, sorry, and the wheat are the ones that God planted in the garden. And it seems that this has been going on from the beginning, and so we're so commingled together that it says that if the angel says, "Shall we tear the tares out?" And God says, "No, if you do, you will be tearing my wheat out." Imagine if one of your ancestors had the genes that made him part of the other kingdom, but in him you existed, which were part of the kingdom of God. So, but there is a time God has put aside of judgment where he will take the tares and remove them and put the wheat in his barn, and the tares represent these hybrids and their bloodline through the ages and in all their forms, and the wheat represent us. So us, the angels, these beings, the fallen angels and God, we're having a very intimate story here. To come to the question that you asked about, what was your question?
0: Hanukkah. Well, Hanukkah. You say it, so, we only have a minute here, so we've got to be brief.
2: Jesus said, when you see the abomination of desolation in Jerusalem, then flee. And he says the abomination of desolation mentioned by Daniel the prophet, and that was understood to be something that was completed under Antiochus Epiphanes. It's something people can, you know, read about. There's a lot of writings and videos about that on YouTube. But Jesus resurrects that event and says, no, this was just a kind of a play, a small mock play. The real event is in the future. And the days of Antiochus Epiphanes were the days of Hanukkah, because the Hellenistic world had Hellenized the priests of Israel, and even though they existed and they knew God and they knew of God and they knew his instructions, yet the priesthood of Israel had fallen asleep in darkness to the point where this guy was able to come and he said, let's sacrifice to Zeus and put his idol in the Holy of Holies and sacrifice a pig on, you know, on the mercy seat. And then this group of priests, just a small group of priests, one family.
0: We've got to wrap it up here quickly, Ali.
2: And so what's happening is we, again, are living in a time where darkness is falling over the world. The Antichrist is not coming to a world that doesn't know of God or doesn't know God, but is coming to a world that is forgotten about God, like the days of Hanukkah. But God will reinvigorate his light and send his son and his armies and his spirit. And the candles of Hanukkah represent the light of God. It will be okay. Met with a great enlightenment that is on its way in the form of God returning to the earth. So we can really feel secure.
0: All right. Think Again Productions, thinkagainproductions.com. Ali, we crammed a lot in there. Well done. Thank you so much.
2: You're welcome. Thank you, Richard, for having me. Bye-bye.
0: All right. thinkagainproductions.com. All right. My thanks to Ryan White, Carlos Cagina, back next week. So long for now.
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5: 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Pretty cutesy, huh? All right, welcoming a new affiliate tonight. It would be KRWB Radio. It's KRWB AM. They're 1410 on the dial, and they're in Roseau, Minnesota. It's actually spelled R-O-S-E-A-U, but it's Roseau, Minnesota. And I hope I'm getting, I hope I'm close to having that correct. Thank you, Brian Douglas, who's the PD there. Glad to have you with us. Well, I hear that my friend Curtis Sliwa in New York City is at it again. And now he calls me Rama. He's been calling me Rama. Which is all right. Now, Curtis is the only one allowed to call me Rama. I am to Curtis Rama, and of course he does my bidding, as I've told you previously. So he is the only one, since his visit out here that he tells everybody in New York about. He's been indeed a devotee doing all of my bidding, and so, yes, only to you, Curtis, may I be addressed as Rama. Okay. What's going on in the war? Yugoslav authorities have sealed off. Now, this is a reversal because, of course, they were virtually driving ethnic Albanians out of Kosovo. And now they have reversed course in midstream. And they are driving everybody back into Kosovo who was leaving. They've actually closed the main border crossings, preventing Albanians from leaving as they were. As a matter of fact, it was getting near the half-million mark, but now they've reversed course. They have also called for a ceasefire, a unilateral ceasefire. In other words, they are holding their soldiers in the barracks. But NATO says, no ceasefire. They will, I guess, have a ceasefire long enough to send in the Cypriots, who are going to try and free three U.S. servicemen, but after that the bombing will resume and maybe even intensify. Until what? I'm not exactly sure. By the way, next hour, we're going to talk to Broughton Coburn. We are going to do that in Nepal. He's in Kathmandu, Nepal, and I am going to do it. I have been fascinated with Mount Everest. It's the highest point in the world, you know. There is nothing, I would never, in my wildest dreams, would I ever consider climbing a mountain. I am not your basic mountain climber. In fact, I'm not even good on phone poles, as years of back problem would indicate. So I would, but I am fascinated by mountain climbing and by people who would be crazy enough, driven enough. I don't know what the right word is. They're compelled. It is insufficient to say, you say to somebody, why do you want to climb the mountain? Well, because it's there, right? It's the old saying. There's got to be more to it. And there certainly is more to the mountain. So I am going to again stretch my company's phone card to the limit and do an interview on the other side of the world. By the way, did you know that Nepal is about the only place where, when it's on the hour here, I think if it's, we'll have to ask, but I believe if it's 10 o'clock here in Nepal, it would be 11:30. It's the only time zone that actually is not on the hour. I guess in the world somewhere they had to have one, and it's in Nepal. Pretty weird, huh? Somebody told me that, and I didn't believe it. I said they were full of you-know-what. And then they cranked out something with all the time zones on the world, you know, on a world map. And sure enough, there is one time zone that has, I forget, it's either half an hour or 45 minutes. It's really weird. Well, watching and listening to Russia these days, the voice of Russia World Service, for example, on 15520, the 19-meter band, beginning at about 0100 Zulu, they are taking, the Russians are beginning to take a very hard line on what's going on. According to the voice of Russia, Serb military and police forces were confined to barracks as part of the unilateral ceasefire. Other things included the request that the expatriate Kosovar civilians return to their homes and an offer of assistance to Albania in the repatriation process. According to VOR, when the unilateral ceasefire was announced, a 16-plane element took off from Aviano Air Base in Italy on a bombing mission. The ceasefire announcement was greeted reportedly with an our way or no way response. Probably smart, because it's probably a trap. Bearing in mind there is a certain amount of blatant propaganda, Russia is undoubtedly concerned that NATO will not stick to attacking one or another member of the CIS. And they could be right. Serbia is arguably one of the most historically persecuted communities on the planet, but is without doubt the most unforgiving. So, a moral adversary has been converted overnight virtually into a blood enemy. How smart was that? So there you have it, and oh, by the way, Karen Anderson, who unfortunately got caught in the technical troubles of last night, will be here Monday. She is an incredibly bright, articulate young lady who knows a whole lot about Y2K. Let me tell you a little story. I got a very good quality Y2K check program today. And this program looked at every file in, you know, I have several computers, and I tentatively tried it on one computer. One computer, folks. And it's a high-class, whoop-de-doo, Y2K, fix-all-your-bugs kind of program. And you can do two operations. In operation one, it goes through and it checks all your files. Well, I had about, actually, I've got the copy somewhere, I don't know, thousands of files. And it went through and it found 25 Y2K-related bugs in my computer. So I then went ahead and did step two. This time I had to go through and fix each one of the 25 problems, which it did. But that's just to give you some idea of a fellow who owns a fairly modern computer with average to better software. You know, I've got a pretty good software. And I ran the program that I consider to be legit, and it found 25 and corrected 25 Y2K-related problems. Pretty interesting, huh? So I don't know. I don't know what's going to happen when the date actually turns. What am I hearing about Japan and others? April 1st was going to be some sort of date. And so far, the answer is, I'm hearing nothing. What about you? I do hear of a lot of people, of course, with Y2K problems of one sort or another, of the sort I just described.

0: out there is messing around with the price of gasoline. Now, we all know that every summer, the oil companies take advantage of us further, more than usual, by raising the price of gasoline. Because they know more people drive around in the summer, and so they charge more. But somebody's really screwing with it this time. And I'm sure you've noticed, price of gas is skyrocketing. Why? A couple of refinery fires up in the Bay Area, I know about that, but I mean, my, it's really going up. Also, I've got a letter from Jason here, and I'm only going to read a small part of it because I want to confirm whether it is true or not. Jason from Orange County, California says, "Hey, Art, are you aware that rationing of ammunition has begun? I went to the local gun store and was told by the owner that all his vendors that supply him now with ammo, particularly rifle ammunition, are limiting him to no more than 3,000 rounds per week total. Art, this has never happened. Never. This, in turn, of course, is driving prices up. So, I have no way of confirming this except to make some calls myself, which I will tomorrow, and imploring any of you with information on the subject to tell me whether or not you know whether it is true. The price of gasoline in California, well, Jason says he spent $1.60.
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0: That's $1.60 a gallon for medium grade, and now paying almost $2 a gallon for premium. Now, again, I understand that what occurs around here in the summer, you know, I mean, the oil companies have always done this, but what the hell is going on out there? I smell a rat. East of the Rockies, you're on the air. Hi.
2: Oh, how are you, Art? I'm sorry, I was getting down the radio. I apologize. I have to grab it real quick.
0: All right, well, grab that
2: radio. There it's down.
0: All right, good.
2: Can you tell what kind of phone I'm on?
0: A good one.
2: Yeah, it's a Toshiba cordless.
0: It sounds good.
2: Yeah, this is Joe from Boston. I haven't spoken with you in a long time.
0: That's right. How you doing, Joe?
2: Not too good. Got the pictures of the cat out, but they'll get to you eventually. I was thinking of something. You had, first of all, before I ask my question, would you tell us how your power problem is? You forgot to mention that.
0: Well, no, I didn't forget to mention it. I said, I think that it's fixed, but you never know until you operate for a while. I mean, we think we've got it, but I don't want to open my big mouth and
2: okay.
0: Then find out some other piece of equipment was down. You know, this stuff has been here now for years, Joe, and some of us who are growing older, things begin to break down after a while.
2: Yeah, my question, you'll get the picture soon. My question is to you on the, remember a long time ago you had Captain Crunch?
0: Oh, of course.
2: Yeah, I did the similar thing to what he did, and since it's getting near Y2K...
0: You did, Joe? You used a blue box?
2: Not a blue box a long time
0: you
2: ago.
0: You use a whistle?
2: It was similar. It was similar. I was involved with kids.
0: You
2: and I
0: cheated the phone company?
2: I paid my dues to society like he did.
0: You cheated the phone company?
2: Apparently, it seemed that way.
0: Yeah.
2: But...
0: Joe.
2: The reason I got...
0: The phone company.
2: Accidentally, and I paid my dues. You know what they're trying to do? They're trying to deny me a phone for my life, and I was wondering whether you'd be interested.
0: They're trying to deny you a phone for life because of what you did?
2: Yes.
0: Oh, my goodness, Joe.
2: And that's why
0: that seems unreasonably
2: everybody
0: harsh.
2: Everybody says that. That's why I asked you if you'd be willing to do something on it eventually with me. And now,
0: well,
2: that
0: what would you have me do?
2: Well, have Captain Crunch and I tell our stories or similar.
0: Well, it didn't help Captain Crunch. Why do you think it'll help you?
2: Maybe if I get public awareness, I can get my own phone under my name instead of having to use other people's.
0: I see. Well, I'm sorry to hear about what you went through, Joe, but you screw with the Bell system, and they have a long, long memory. A very, very long memory. That's the Bell system. God, I love talk radio. All right, well, anyway, I'm sorry that happened to Joe, but it's not the doing of it, Joe. It's the getting caught part. Anyway, we'll leave it there. I have no idea what otherwise to say to poor Joe, who's... That's like getting your license. That's like getting a bunch of speeding tickets and having them suspend your license, not for a month or a year, but for the rest of your natural life.
3: You will never again, ever drive a car. And if you're caught behind the wheel of one, you'll go to jail for the rest of your natural life. Imagine that. It's kind of like that with a telephone, I guess. Anyway, we'll break here, come right back, and go back to open lines once again. Anything you want to talk about on this program, as you know, is fair game. We don't screen calls. We don't know what's coming next. And actually, that's a lot of the fun. We'll be right back.
4: 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That was Art Bell hosting Coast to Coast AM on this Somewhere in Time.

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1: Other weird time zones besides Nepal would include, for example, Newfoundland, Tehran, Bombay, Calcutta, New Delhi, Darwin, and Adelaide in Australia. Now, they all are on the half hour. Did you know that? You can win money at bars with information like that. That and the guy they had on the world's... Anybody see the world's funniest videos the other day? They had this guy. If there's anybody else out there who can do it, I'd love to hear from you. But they demonstrated on video. This guy was able to stick out his tongue. Try it yourself. He was able to stick out his tongue and touch his eyebrow with it. Now, how about you? How can you do? Your best effort. I can't even get to the top of my mustache, much less my eyebrows. Can you imagine that? They showed it on video. Wouldn't have believed it unless I'd seen it with my own eyes. We're going to be talking to Nepal and Broughton Coburn at the top of the hour. Who wrote a book called Everest Mount Without Mercy. Did a lot of writing for National Geographic. It's really a fascinating topic. In the meantime, open

0: All right, back to open lines and who knows what. West of the Rockies, you're on the air, top of the morning.
1: Ah, evening, Art.
0: Whatever it is. Yes, hi.
1: I just had a thought that I was going to toss out to you.
0: A single thought or a multiple thought?
1: Well, just one thought.
0: One thought, all right. One
1: on the Kosovo War?
0: Yes.
1: You said something about them closing the borders.
0: Yes.
1: Well, I was just wondering, could it be possible that they would, the Serbs, spread some kind of a virus or something to the refugees, knowing that the rest of the world would take them in?
0: I don't know.
1: Just kind of occurred to me. I thought I'd talk about
0: it. What a horrid little thought. When you have them, you have real whiz bangers, don't you? That's horrible. So, in other words, by now your theory is that enough refugees have been scattered around the world to ensure the job is done, right?
1: Yeah. Wasn't there something also on the news about a whole field of them disappearing?
0: Oh, there's been all kinds of things on the news.
1: Yeah.
0: But your idea is horrid, sir. Horrid. Horrid.
1: I know. It would be bad.
0: Yeah, thank you very much for the call. Sleep tight. Great. Actually, when you think about it, oh my God. We live in such a strange world. Now, I don't even understand why the Serbs would be closing the border on their own. Why would they do that? They want the ethnic Albanians out, or that's the story we were getting, right? So why would they then suddenly close the border and do a 180? It just doesn't make any sense. Does it? First time caller line, you're on the air. Hi.
2: Hi.
0: You are a first time caller, sir?
2: Yes, I am.
0: Well, welcome to the show. Where are you?
2: This is Dave from Northeast Ohio.
0: All right, Dave. What's on your mind?
2: I listen to you on WKBN out of Youngstown.
0: Indeed.
2: I've been trying to get a hold of you for a while for two reasons. About 2.5 months ago on the Y2K issue.
0: Yes.
2: I received a notice from my local gas company.
0: And what did it say?
2: Well, it stated that I was ready to be disconnected.
0: What?
2: Yeah, but the ironic thing about it was it said I had to have my bill paid in full by January 1st, 00. And I called them and they said, well, their computer screwed up.
0: Well, were they threatening to disconnect you because you weren't paying them? Was that it?
2: No, actually, I was current. The computer just screwed up. But that was what the bill stated there, the paper stated.
0: Wow. Really?
2: Yeah. The other thing I wanted to call you about was when you played the 911 tapes from Youngstown.
0: Oh, yes.
2: Okay, where I work is, I work less than 2,000 feet from Lake Erie.
0: Right.
2: And I'm in the middle of a 400-acre complex that it's a chemical treatment plant. And we have to go out and check the site on various times of the night just to make sure everything's, you know, there's nobody coming in the gates and whatnot. And,
0: right.
2: I was working one night, and I don't know what I saw in the sky, but something was up there. It was a series of flashing lights, and, I mean, where I was at, there was absolutely no noise anywhere near me. And the lights were just moving from one area over to another area, and you couldn't hear any noise whatsoever.
0: Is this like a human waste treatment plant?
2: No, it's more of a, we take in different chemicals and break them down. It's
0: maybe you had a chemical they had a particular interest in.
2: No, it wasn't anything from that. I hadn't been anywhere near any of the chemicals that night.
0: No, I didn't mean you personally.
2: Oh.
0: I meant the craft. In other words, at the treatment center there.
2: No, I like I said, I don't know what it was. It's the only time I ever saw it. This was probably 6 years ago or something like that.
0: Had it been human waste, I would have understood completely. E.T., you know, would have some sort of interest in human waste product. All right, well, thank you very much for the call, and take care. They would want to understand us from A to Z, and that would include the P for poop, right? Poop check. Hovering saucer. Wildcard line, you're on the air.
3: Yeah, Art.
0: Yes.
3: This is Jeff from San Joaquin Valley.
0: Hello, Jeff.
3: How you doing?
0: Fine.
3: My mom works for the healthcare in the healthcare field, and
0: yes.
3: She received a memo that said there was going to be a couple of waves concerning the Y2K. And what they said is April 9th.
0: April 9th.
3: Have you heard anything about that? What it is it's the 99th day of the year for the year 99. Excuse me.
0: Well, I heard some problems of 9999. I don't know. I've heard so many things. I don't know what's true anymore.
3: Yeah, I was just wondering because I hadn't heard you mention that. I was wondering if you knew.
0: Well, anything, that's because I'm not sure it's true. It might be.
3: Okay. All right. Well, I thank you.
0: All right. Thank you very much. Have a good morning. East of the Rockies.
4: Hi.
0: Sounds like you're in a rocket ship there.
4: Yeah, let me pull this big rig over here, aren't
0: you? Oh, you're in a big rig, huh?
4: Yes, I am.
0: Where are you, roughly?
4: I am in South Carolina right now.
0: Yep. As a matter of fact, you must be from the area because I can hear the South in your voice.
4: Okay, I'm stopped.
0: Oh, I heard your air brake go.
4: Right.
0: Yeah, very good.
4: I got a little bit of synchronicity for you.
0: Sure.
4: You know, you said something about April 1st and you mentioned Japan.
0: Yes.
4: Well, guess where Curtis was last week?
0: Japan?
4: Yes.
0: Oh,
4: he went over there allegedly, and I mean allegedly, for a Guardian Angel conference.
0: What the hell would they have a Guardian Angel conference for in Japan?
4: I do not know, but that's exactly what he went over there for, is what he said.
0: Do you believe that?
4: No, I don't. Of course,
0: well,
4: you know.
0: Well, Rama will demand of him the accurate information, and I'll get it on the air.
4: Well, I sure do appreciate that.
0: I'm the only one that... he's the only one allowed to call me Rama.
4: Well, I'm still going to call you the Y2K master.
0: All right. Crank that sucker back up.
4: All right. Thanks, Art.
0: Thanks for the call, and take care. Curtis in Japan? Curtis in Japan? What are you doing with it? Guardian Angels in Japan? Japan is a very well-behaved nation. And as a matter of fact, their subways are spotlessly clean. You don't even find any Japanese graffiti on subways in Japan. So what would Curtis be doing over there? Bears some investigation. International Line, you're on the air. Good morning.
5: Hi, Art. I wanted to comment on something you mentioned on a previous show about an explosion looking awful lot that occurred in Serbia that looked an awful lot like
0: a nuclear
5: explosion.
0: Yeah, I'll tell you, I got so much email on that with people agreeing with me. They too saw it.
5: Yeah.
0: Did you see it?
5: No, but I heard something. I remember reading about something a long time ago about the American government taking an interest in what's called micronuclear explosion, like trying to create the same thing but on a much smaller scale, like that would substitute for powerful munitions for aircraft use.
0: Well, there's fuel air explosive, and that's nearly nuclear, but anything that would have radiation, in other words, that would be a chain reaction, would be easily detectable. And so this obviously was not nuclear, but I'm telling you right now, it looked nuclear.
5: I don't doubt you at all.
0: And if CNN had shown me that film, that strip, and they'd said this was a nuclear detonation, I would have bought it hook, line, and sinker.
5: It must bear some kind of resemblance to the design of a nuclear weapon in some way, maybe a shaped charge or something, specially designed to produce that intensity or something. But there was also talk about creating weapons that would create the EMP pulse for damaging electronics as well.
0: I know, but how do you do that? How do you make an EMP pulse without a nuclear detonation?
5: Oh, they must have added some kind of design feature that would create it, you know, some kind of resonance at a certain range of frequencies that would just give a huge pulse. It's like a sudden burst from a transmitter or something.
0: Right. I understand. There are huge bursts that we get of all kinds of energy, but they don't, at any distance, do EMP damage. So we must have some new weapon that we don't know about that we're trying out over there. The Russians wrote a story about that, you know. They contended we were indeed using a new weapon, and we probably are. I wonder what it is. What have we got? What have we got? First time caller line, you're on the air. Hello.
6: Yeah, hey, Art. On that EMP pulse thing.
0: Yes.
6: I saw something on MSNBC, I think it was.
0: Yes.
6: And they had actually admitted that we have a new type of weapon that they had already used.
0: Oh, apparently so. Yes. Yes.
6: So now that just proves the theory that we have all kinds of things that we really don't know about.
0: Of course we do. Did you ever doubt that for a second?
6: Oh, not at all. Not at all.
0: Yeah. And apparently this is serious enough, what they're doing, to justify bringing it out of the closet. Because once you get it out of the closet, then, of course, other people figure out how to make it. So they tend to hold on to this stuff until they have a really big reason to use it.
6: To me, this looks like just a big show where we show everybody how big and bad we really are, and I don't know. It's really frightening.
0: Well, here's what I would ask, and I really do mean this sincerely. How now is this supposed to end? In other words, we bomb, we bomb, we bomb, we bomb, we bomb. And then we bomb until he finally, Milosevic, finally says, okay, troops can come in and enforce the peace. So that means we put troops in on the ground from now until doomsday, roughly. Well, is that about it?
6: I look at it as if, you know, if we're the ones leading this situation, or the NATO is leading the situation, all the countries of NATO should be responsible for the refugees. You know?
0: Well, many of them are taking refugees. But what I mean is, then we're going to have to be there forever, holding everybody apart, putting our service people in harm's way, trying to keep the peace. And they're going to be there forever. Just like they're going to be there forever in Bosnia. And pretty soon we're not going to have enough troops to keep every place forever.
6: It's a terrible, it's an unfortunate incident. I just think it's a real mixed up situation. And it's exploiting something that we shouldn't be exploiting.
0: Well, I happen to agree with that position. Now, I understand that the Serbs are no doubt committing atrocities. Although I suspect not as many as we're getting. In other words, we're being fed propaganda here, too. Don't you for one second, as I said the other night, think that we're not getting fed propaganda, because we are. All sides engage in propaganda. It's part of war. Every bit as much as dropping bombs and anything else the military does. Propaganda is as big a tool of war as are bombs. So you've got to be careful what you believe. Wildcard Line, you're on the air. Hi.
7: Hi, this is Gordy from Pahrump.
0: Gordy, Pahrump, yep. Here in my own town.
7: You betcha. Yeah, and I called to ask you if you...

0: 4 or 4:30, and there were still quite a lot of people there.
1: Oh, I know. It was really something. All right, my friend, thank you.
0: Thank you.
1: And I'll look forward to it. Yeah, oh, yeah, we had a forum here. Pretty bright lady decided to have a forum, and they had all kinds of things there, how to independently pump water out of your well, how to grow things inside at a great rate, you know, some sort of modified hydroponics. They had people there with a solution to just about every problem you might encounter if. West of the Rockies, you're on the air. Hi.
2: Hi, Art.
1: Hello.
2: Sasquatch here in Chico.
1: Yes, sir.
2: Yes, sir. Listen on the mighty KPAY.
1: That's it, all right.
2: Yes, I was just a comment. Well, hello to Greg listening down at the AMPM here in Chico, and I know he's no doubt astounded I got through.
1: You're not supposed to do that, you know, but it came out before I could stop you.
2: Well, all right, I'm sorry. I should stay away from commercial endorsements, but about the EMP,
1: yes.
2: You know, the night the bombing started, the first thing we did was we flew an Aurora over Belgrade and just zapped them with an EMP. We have a pulse generator. There's no question about that.
1: Oh, I believe it's true, but how do you imagine that could be done? What kind of technology, short of nuclear, would produce an EMP of that strength?
2: Of that strength.
1: You That's
2: just
1: the key
2: hit the
1: phrase.
2: Right word.
1: I know.
2: We have
1: I mean,
2: a pulse generator, and well,
1: the police right now.
2: The STS-80, right?
1: The police. Yes, I did. The police right now are actually have something that almost works. Will stop your car in its tracks
2: yes.
1: with an EMP.
2: Well,
1: I know about that, but boy, we're talking about such a scale here that it's hard to believe that what kind of power source could drive something that big?
2: A satellite. And this is a directed satellite through the, not AWACS, but through the Aurora. And Aurora is hovering around, you know, just loitering, being silent and, of course, unobserved. And Aurora gets the pickup from the satellite and downloads it into Belgrade or whatever the target is. And zap, your lights go out. They can do that to them. They can do it to us.
1: So are you saying that the EMP pulse was generated from the satellite, not the Aurora?
2: Yes. No, the Aurora is just the carrier, just like the phone company. Isn't that scary?
1: How do you know this to be true, just out of curiosity?
2: I'm a military
1: would
2: analyst.
1: By the way, Mr. Analyst, turn your radio off, please.
2: Well, yes, I'm working my way over there, Art. When you subscribe to the range of magazines that I subscribe to, including
1: yes.
2: Soldier Fortune, in fact, I'd love to hear you with Robert K. Brown. If you could interview the editor of Soldier of Fortune magazine.
1: Really?
2: Yeah, he's way, way out in front of most American media. In fact, all of American media. And the print media.
1: I would do that.
2: Yeah, Robert K. Brown would be a fabulous guest for you if you can get him to stay up that late into the night. You know, soldiers rise early and bed down pretty early. And Robert K. Brown, former colonel, Colonel retired. He would be a good interview for you because he can tell you things that are happening before they happen.
1: I wonder how the Russians feel about observing the fact that we have a non-nuclear EMP weapon.
2: They hate us.
1: They must not like that one bit.
2: No, not one bit, because they know we can neutralize everything. Their entire blue water fleet, their entire air fleet, their entire rocket forces. And they really must be very shaky about that.
1: Well,
2: and the Chinese as well. But the Chinese being, you know, the Chinese, they're playing their cards very close to their vest.
1: Yes, well, they do that. All right, thank you very much. That is big news, you know, that we have a new weapon. And I think we do have a new weapon. Something that generates an EMP big enough to knock out a city's electronics. Let me think that one over a little bit.
3: 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More

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1: All right, we were just in Egypt for an hour, kind of previewing what you're going to be seeing tomorrow night on Fox Live. Pretty gutsy show, actually, after what happened to Geraldo. They're going to be opening a number of very sacred places in Egypt live on Fox Television, two-hour special tonight, most time zones now, except here in the West. That should really be something. In a moment, we're going to Australia, and we're going to talk with Stan Dale. Those of you who know Stan, actually, you know what? It's been so long since we've had Stan on, I think we're going to have to sort of go over his background a little bit, tell you who Stan Dale is. Joining us tonight, for the first time, new affiliates, WTBG-FM in Brownsville, Texas. Oh, I know Brownsville. I spent a lot of time in Texas, some courtesy of the Air Force, and I know Brownsville. 95.3 on the FM dial there, big 5 kilowatts, generally a music station, but they'll be taking Coast overnights anyway. Smart move. WNWS-FM in Jackson, Tennessee, they're 101.5 megahertz. Hey, you know, that's getting to be quite the thing, isn't it? There's two FM stations joining the network, and I have a feeling that's kind of the way it's going right now. FM is beginning to open its eyes and realize that ratings, there's a lot of good ratings in talk, and there's kind of a transition underway with talk radio. Have you noticed that? I mean, look at this. I've got three affiliates, two of them FM. Brownsville, Tennessee. Did I say? I said Texas. Huh? Brownsville, Tennessee. I'm sorry, TN is Tennessee. Well, that was Texas. I know Brownsville, Texas. I don't know Brownsville, Tennessee. And Jackson, Tennessee. So two in Tennessee and WGSV AM in Guntersville, Alabama. Welcome. And also, by the way, KJFK, our affiliate down in Austin, Texas, has begun to pick up refeeds at 10 o'clock Texas time. That's absolutely excellent. We are now officially at 428 affiliates and going fast. Many more in the works, and it will be made public soon. It will be the largest, I'll let you know when the moment arrives, but officially, at some point soon, we will be the largest overnight radio program in America's history. That should be rather interesting. We are either past that point or approaching that point, depending on whose point of view you take right now. So we are at a very interesting juncture in the program. At any rate, coming up from Australia, in a moment, it used to be Perth, but he's got a new home now, Stan Dale. So stay right where you are because you really are in

0: Once again, WTBGFM, Brownsville, Tennessee, not Texas. 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A music station and extending the hand of welcome to Talk Now. WNWS-FM in Jackson, Tennessee, and WGSVAM in Guntersville, Alabama. And then, of course, our friends KJFK. As you know, the program, and it seems to have been a very wise move, a lot of people are jumping on it. The program is pre-fed now every night, beginning at 6 o'clock Pacific time for those stations that would like to take it. And, of course, the reason I think it's working so well is that last night's show, or Friday's show in this case, comes up and meets Monday's show, and it sort of all joins together, and those who didn't get to stay up late get to hear the show. So we do pre-feed now, and if you would like your station to be part of that, to be able to hear the show a little bit earlier every night, just give your affiliate a call, because we do provide that service. News-wise, some very interesting news. Guess what, folks? Let me read it to you as is from Reuters News. Hackers have seized control of one of Britain's military communication satellites and have issued blackmail threats. This was printed in the Sunday Business newspaper. The newspaper, quoting security sources, said the intruders, check this out, altered the course of one of Britain's four satellites that are used by defense planners and military forces around the world. The sources said the satellite's course was changed just over 2 weeks ago. Oh my, haven't we been keeping quiet about this? The hackers then issued a blackmail threat, demanding money to stop interfering with the satellite.
1: Ooh.
0: One military intelligence source said this is a nightmare scenario. They say if Britain were to come under nuclear attack, an aggressor would first interfere with military communication systems. Well, gee, if a few little hackers can get hold of your satellite, move it in its position in space and hold it hostage, guys, what do you suppose the Russians can do? Or should we be hiring these little guys to do this to the Russians? Anyway, they're regarding this as very serious. Quote, this is not just a case of computer nerds mucking about. This is very serious, and the blackmail threat has made it even more serious. Police say they would not comment, as the investigation was simply too sensitive to talk about. A Ministry of Defense spokesman made no comment whatsoever, so basically, the headline is, hackers have got a British satellite. We now have as many as six dead from strep in the Chicago area. Have you been hearing about that? As many as six have died, another seven have been sickened by strep bacteria in the Chicago area in recent months. And they're just announcing it now? Three different strains of the bacteria are to blame, leading health officials to play down the possibility the cases might be linked. Now, wait a minute here. We've got six dead and seven sickened, and they're saying that the cases are not linked and they're all in Chicago? Victims include an 18-month-old boy, a man in his 40s, who died of necrotizing fasciitis, I believe it is. I'll never pronounce that right. Sometimes called the flesh-eating bacteria, and a 90-year-old man who died of toxic shock syndrome. But they're saying that they're not connected, and what they are saying is that these clusters, though unusual, do occur. Now, that's what they always say. If you want to believe that, go right ahead. That's too much of a coincidence for me. Americans should prepare for the year 2000 computer bug like they would a hurricane. Now, is that from Art Bell? No, it is not. That's from Reuters News. And it's from the U.S. Senate. That's right. Let me read you the Reuters story as is. Americans should prepare for the year 2000 computer bug like they would a hurricane by stocking up on canned food and bottled water in case vital services are cut off. Senators leading a congressional study of that problem said on Sunday. Matter of fact, they said it on, on Meet the Press. They went on, global trade could also be disrupted because major U.S. trading partners, including Japan An oil producer is Venezuela and Saudi Arabia may not be able to address the computer glitch in time. That was Utah Republican Senator Robert Bennett and Connecticut Democratic Senator Christopher Dodd. Bennett said, quote, the problem is real. This will not be the end of the world as we know it, he said, but we've got to stay on top of it. Senator Dodd, told NBC's Meet the Press, quote, it's not unwise for people to do a little stockpiling, end quote. You know, bottled water, canned goods, other essentials. So this time, no matter what you may hear, though everybody's trying to say, well, Art Bell's scaring the hell out of everybody, I'm not the only one saying that a little preparation might be in order, and that's all I've ever said, that a little preparation might be in order. And now, I guess you can come to your own conclusions, but when frontline senators say this kind of thing, when they begin to talk about stockpiling, when was the last time you heard any U.S. senator say that we should be stockpiling for any reason whatsoever? Do you ever recall anything like that? So Art Bell now is not the only one saying it. Gary North is not the only one saying it, though we certainly are coming under fire for panic mongering and all the rest of it. Now we've got the U.S. Senate saying it, and I don't think anybody knows for sure what the hell's going to happen come the year 2000. But everybody is saying basically the same thing. That is everybody who has looked into this a little bit, and that is some prudent preparations would be in order. And I'm going to keep saying it. Even though on certain programs, I'm sure I'm getting clobbered, as usual, because I've been on this for a very long time now. It is good, though, to see the U.S. Senate beginning to make statements that will alert the American people. Incidentally, they did a test on a nuke plant that failed on February 8, 1999, while performing testing for a Y2K remediation modification to the Unit 2 Rod Worth Minimizer system. This is in Pennsylvania. Peach Bottom Unit 2 nuclear reactor power plant experienced a lockup of both the primary and backup plant monitoring systems, computers. As a result, operators also lost the following PMS supported systems for about 7 hours. This, folks, is a nuclear power plant. They knew the PMS computers, were not Y2K, I won't say anything about that, were not Y2K compliant, but the engineers believed it would not impact the testing. Well, guess what? Surprise. All right, I had to get all of that out. All of that's pretty important stuff. Let's go down now to Australia, and Stan Dale. Stan, you're not in Perth, Australia anymore, and I forget where you are now. Where are you?
1: How could you forget? I'm sitting at the base of a volcano in Ballarat, Australia.
0: That's the name I couldn't remember. I'm sorry. I knew you were at the base of a volcano, which, as I recall, you didn't discover until you moved there.
1: Yes, that was very cleverly done, I thought.
0: Stan, a lot of my audience, or at least some of them, will not know who you are because we have so many new radio stations joining us. So if you could give us a Standale 101, would you please?
1: Sure, Art. Just on the subject of radio programs and affiliates joining, we're working down here at the moment to get you on air down here across Australia. We've been dealing with 9 radio stations here, country stations, who want to take your show and delay it about 8 hours and put people on down here to ask you questions for the next show, you know, the day after.
0: As you know, I would absolutely love that. I'm really, really, really looking forward to the opportunity to be on the air in Australia and also in Great Britain, and we're working very hard on all of that right now. So, knock on wood, Stan, I thank you for all your good work. I hope it happens.
1: Well, I think it will. We're certainly getting down to the negotiating stages now. Then, now, as far as my background, I was born in the United States in Texas, in Clifton, Texas, near Valley Mills, and I moved to Dallas, lived there most of my life, and then went to a couple of years at the United States Air Force Academy in Colorado. I left the Air Force, or retired from the Air Force, in 1968. I went back to Dallas, trained at IBM to program computers. I know for sure I'm responsible for part of the Y2K bug problems in the insurance industry, because that's where I programmed. But to be quite honest, in those days, no one ever thought about the fact that we would have to go all the way to 1999 with these programs. We thought sure they'd be thrown away and replaced by then. I was hired, kind of contracted, I suppose is the word, by the FBI for a short period in Dallas to spy on some corporations that were my clients in the computer industry.
0: Wait a second. Whoa. You were hired by the FBI to spy on corporations that you were working for?
1: Yeah. There were 700 of us.
0: I didn't know that. Why would the FBI hire anybody to spy on the corporations that they worked for? I mean, what was the... Can you tell us about that at all?
1: Well, yeah, I guess I think I've mentioned this before. It's probably one of my books or something. But what happened was that my family had been in a kind of patriot awareness movements and published a lot of books for folks to try to wake up Americans to the fact that we were going to have problems in our government if we didn't watch who was taking over the government. And we were probably the major force trying to wake up the American people to the Illuminati, you know, the conspiracy thing. And as a result, well, when I was at the academy, I had a top secret security clearance, and when I came out, the FBI found that I was working for a corporation that was dealing in the Middle East and in Texas, in fact, in many of the states in the United States. And there were things going on there. This was during the Nixon administration that were not exactly kosher. And I was visited one day in my office there by two FBI agents from Dallas, and you know, they showed me their ID, shut the door, and said, "Okay, look, we've checked on your security levels and your family and whatever, and we'd like to ask you a favor, because you're sitting here in an office where we can't get anybody right now, you know, without being too obvious.
0: Right.
1: And you're sitting out here on executive row, and you hear a lot of things, and we're in a big hurry to find out what's happening on a couple of issues." So, you know, they said, we can do this for a fee, or we can do it for however you want to do it. And I said, "Well, as a patriot, I'll do it for information. I give you information. I want information on things I'm interested in, you know, technology and things like that."
0: Oh, really? So you made a deal with the FBI?
1: Yeah.
0: Their concerns were that these corporations were doing something that was not good for our national security. I take it that was why they approached you?
1: Oh, yes, most certainly.
0: All right, well, I'm sure you can't give specifics, but it's interesting that you would listen to their pitch, and then instead of going for the money, go for information instead.
1: Well, it's a two-way street. I was working on a couple of things that I needed to have some more input on, and you're not going to find it down at the library. An energy conversion system and a flying saucer propulsion system.
0: Yes, well, as I recall, when President Clinton took office and some other presidents, I think the first two questions they had were, who shot a Kennedy, and are flying saucers real? Now, the presidents may not have received that information. I guess you got more than some of the some of our presidents got. Hold on, Stan. We'll be right back to you. A short first section. I can't get by that. Boy, he made a deal with the FBI.
2: Made a deal with the FBI.
0: To find out about propulsion systems and what's really going on out there, in a moment, we'll ask what he found out.
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0: We'll take you back to the past on Art Bell Somewhere in Time.
1: Sandale will be right back. I'm going to go get my globe so I can see actually in Australia where Stan is. Bring that in and make him tell me exactly where he is in Australia. So you might go get a globe and join with me as we try and find Stan. Listen, Joe in Detroit, Michigan sent me the following, and we're going to follow up with Stan on this in a little while. Art, today on a local radio station, I heard an ad calling for persons with pneumonia-like symptoms. I said pneumonia-like symptoms to call 1-877-LUNGS-99 so they can possibly receive a free test or treatment. The survey is available in Spanish or English. Here's another one of these. God. Joe says, this is terrifying. The government could be testing chemicals on us and using us as lab rats. Could it be related to the contrails? I don't know. But I'm telling you right now, I think that something strange is going on here. I have a lot of friends, and a couple of them have very, very serious cases of pneumonia right now. And they're not doing very well with it. They're on antibiotics, and they're not exactly clearing it up very quickly, and we're hearing about all kinds of respiratory problems and all of these strange lines they're setting up to do surveys and maybe offer free treatment. And what the hell is going on? Anyway, I'm going to go get my globe right now while you listen to the following, and Stan Dale will be right back.

0: I went and I got my globe, Stan, and it looks to me like Australia is divided up into Victoria, New South Wales, Queensland, the Northern Territories, and Western Australia. Where do you fit in?
1: I'm in Victoria, in the southeast corner of the country.
0: Wow, you're really down there. Damn, Stan,
1: well,
0: you're...
1: When we say the other side of the earth, we mean it.
0: Yeah, you're actually... Actually, not all that far from the Antarctic. You're at one of the closest points to the Antarctic. If I look across to South America, it looks to me like you're a whole lot, or just about as close, if not closer, to the Antarctic. How's the sun down there?
1: Oh, it's fine. We have a solar hot water heater on the house.
0: No, I didn't mean that. I meant with the ozone hole and all the rest of it.
1: Well, that part of it's very bad. We have in our... evening news and weather reports, we have the UV index, and it hardly ever gets out of the extreme danger of 12 to 15 or better.
0: My God.
1: People down here ignore it, though. I mean, they still go out without hats, and they don't put their sunscreen on. They don't wear sunglasses all the time, and cancers are picking up.
0: Holy smokes. 12? You said 12 to 15?
1: Yep. Oh, yeah. 12 is kind of average here.
0: God, you know what? I live in the desert. We've got a lot of sun, and we get threes and fours a lot. I've actually got a little test kit myself, and I can go out there and take a look. But it's typically three and four, 12 to 15. Good Lord. All right. I see Melbourne. Where would you be from there?
1: Well, if you've got your finger on Melbourne, then go west about, I don't know the size of your map, but...
0: looks to me, if you go...
1: a little town called Ballarat.
0: Yeah, if you go... Well, no, that's not on my globe. But if I go west from Melbourne, it looks like it's out in the middle of nowhere.
1: Oh, we're on the edge of the back of beyond. if I drive about maybe an hour, we're into the desert. But we have very nice weather where we are because we're up next to the mountain range.
0: And, of course, let's see, it's wintertime here, so I guess it's summertime now there, is it not?
1: Well, that's what they've been telling us, and certainly we've had the third year of drought here for the area we're in, and we get the odd sprinkle. Certainly, it's been a dry summer even for Ballarat, which we chose for the rainfall. The other places around the country are really having problems, either with extreme flooding on the northeast coast or drought, like over in Perth, where their water storage is down to around 30% or lower.
0: All right. Well, listen, let's go back now. Born in Texas, working for some companies, the FBI comes to you and says, we need you to do some work for us. And you say, okay, fine, I'll do it. I'm a patriot, but I want some information of my own. And what did they say? I mean, I can hardly imagine that meeting.
1: Well, I mean, it was kind of lighthearted because when they first came in, I said, oh, gee, blimey, what, I make a mistake in my income tax or what? And they didn't laugh a lot, but...
0: No, they're actually, you know, I've also talked with a lot of agents, and they don't exactly have the same sort of sense of humor that a lot of us do.
1: No, you can say that again. And especially when they sit down and move their coat back, and you know you can see the holster and the weapon stuff, and sit down and say, yeah, Mr. Deo, blah blah blah. You know, you think, whoa.
0: I know. I've had them at the house doing exactly that, and you make a little joke, and they sit there absolutely stone faced, like a British palace guard, and you say,
1: yeah.
0: You say to yourself, okay, this is going to be interesting.
1: Oh, listen. Remind me. I'll tell you about that in a minute. I had another episode with the Australian equivalent of the FBI, kind of sort of here. We'll tell you about that in a minute. It just happened last week. When you were talking about the deal with the FBI there, Holly reminded me that I hadn't prefaced that with the deal at the Academy where I was in the mind control or the programming experiments, because somehow or another I think all that was linked together, you know, even with the FBI stuff later.
0: What exactly what kind of mind control?
1: Well, at the Academy, at least myself, I don't know how many others they were doing it to, we would be taken off... one class I had, there was probably about 60 of us into a little theaterette, and they would have us look at a screen,
0: yes,
1: a projection screen, and then let the lights go down low and tell us that when they told us to open our eyes, you close them until they told us to open them, and when we opened our eyes to focus on this black dot up on that screen, and for us not to blink at all until they tell us. And, you know, then we'd do that, and there'd be a pause, and they'd say, all right, open your eyes, focus on the dot, hold them. I need to hear this kind of roar sound up behind you as this kind of chrome-plated gizmo would fire images onto this screen so fast that all we could see was like kind of smooth clouds of static, you know, of noise. I mean, and what it was several hundred pages of data being programmed into our minds in a few seconds. The problem was, as we learned later, that although it goes into your brain and is stored, you have not assimilated it into your knowledge base, and that has to happen when you sleep over the next few nights or weeks or whatever.
0: And so did they actually want you to learn this stuff, Stan, or were they using you sort of like a computer storage database?
1: No, they wanted us to learn this. I had to wait until I came to Australia, and I met with the head of the Aeronautical Research Labs here as part of my work down here, and they explained to me what had happened. Was that it was part of experiments that the government was doing in the States to tune minds to do, I think, what Dames and some of the other guys are talking about, to remote view other scientists and things like that to see what they're building, what kind of equipment and stuff. And so they trained our minds, to, like, in other words, on command, we could tune our minds to listen in and see what everybody else is doing on a particular subject or field or something like that.
0: So that's what the material was?
1: Well, the material that I remember, when I say I remember, I don't remember it coming across the screen, but in the classroom, on the first test we had, they shot this stuff across, and then the instructor got up and said, okay, now does anybody remember what we just looked at?
0: Mm-hmm.
1: And of course, we all laughed, which is, you know, in military, you don't really laugh at your commanding officer or whoever there, but we did, and he says, no, gentlemen, quiet. He says, now I'm going to give you some clues and see if you remember anything. And then he'd say something like, you know, red, and nobody said anything. And okay, scarf, and nobody said anything. And then street post or lamp post. And with that stretch right behind me, the tall, skinny guy, he jumped up and he said, sir, I see it. I see a page floating in the air.
0: Wow.
1: And he said, read it to us. And so the guy started reading it from the air. There was nothing there for us. It was just in his mind. And he read, and then the instructor flashed up on the screen the page he just read about this girl standing next to a lamppost in this dark city and had a scarf on and waiting for a guy or something. It was just a piece of fiction, right? But he had photographic memory just that quick. And he said, now you all have this in your minds. This is locked in there. And sometimes we'd be hypnotized. I can remember going into the room and then at the end saying, yes, sir, good night, sir, and walk out. You know, after having been programmed, I don't know what they put in there. There's absolutely no way. But
0: Stan,
1: later
0: is this something you volunteered for?
1: No.
0: You didn't volunteer for it?
1: Oh, no. No. There were officers there that were against that, and one of them did try his best to help me not get caught up in the whole program, I think, one of my math teachers. But bad stuff. Bad stuff. Anyway, it was an experiment, and I gained a lot of knowledge of projects, I'm reasonably certain, including the flying saucer stuff, that I would not have otherwise had. I saw those things floating in the air, like the color movies and stuff on demand, when I got down to Australia working, you know, after I left the FBI thing, whatever, working for the people that recruited me in Dallas, Dr. Edward Teller's people. On circular winged aircraft, flying saucers, developing them. And, the only reason I was able to do that was because I saw the things working in 3D expandable models, like a CAD-CAM system. It was usually about 5:30 in the morning when I was just waking up. I'd have a movie theater there in my mind watching it.
0: What did the FBI actually come back to you with? What did they actually tell you about?
1: Well, a little bit of technology, a little bit of information on what was going on in the state politically, which would help me to do my job because I know what they were after more. Hoover, as you know, was a little bit of a strange fellow most of the time, but he had very strict rules inside the bureau, and he certainly ran a tight ship in that respect. Anyway. They were he'd codenamed the project Operation Illuminati to find out more about it, and they explained a few things to me, you know, that I didn't know about how mafia money and various other kinds of money were being laundered through this particular group of companies I was working for. And weapons purchases were being sent to the Middle East. And this is a long time before, you know, the Middle East was a big deal for most folks. They didn't care. And we were looking at arms shipments being done under the nose of various export rules in the United States illegally and, you know, large things like aircraft and munitions that were quite serious.
0: Wouldn't having information like that, Stan, potentially put you in dire danger? I mean, knowing that our government was involved with mafia and money laundering and all the rest of that?
1: Well, I didn't listen to that part when they hired me. the answer to the question is yes. Being a young man and, you know, full of vinegar and all that kind of stuff, I said, sure, that'll be great. Let's do it. You know, I'll play the game. And how's my contact supposed to be made? And, you know, how do I pass information, all that kind of stuff. What happened was there was a war going on inside the FBI, the pro-Hooverites, anti-Hooverites, or the pro-Nixonites, the anti-Nixonites, whatever, I don't know how you want to say it. But I knew anyway before I left because the FBI guys told me that their side, which was Hoover's side, was losing, and that Nixon would either have him replaced or he would die, you know, very shortly, which he did within a year. He did die, but not that I'm pointing a finger at Nixon or anybody else. I'm just telling you that there was that kind of a war going on inside the agency itself, the Bureau. And the government, what really got me in trouble and did nearly get me aced was a helicopter landed on our parking lot one day at the company there in Dallas, and it's a big parking lot, and a bunch of men came running out in suits and were bustled into an office next to me. And it took me a couple of days to figure out who they were, but I did find out by kind of putting my purposes at risk by exposing myself that they were men from Nixon's office. It was Murray Schottner, who was the predecessor to Haldeman. And the Washington regional director for the FBI under Hoover, who had not checked into the Dallas regional area, he just sneaked in. But I didn't know this. I just got names of people and turned it over. And my agent wasn't in the usual contact place, so I rang in on the FBI phone and from another phone, a pay phone, and said, look, I have a message which is fairly important for my contact. And they said, well, give it to us and we'll pass it on. I said, well, okay, fine. And I did. My agent later contacted me in the usual manner and said, you know, you silly boy, and he did it in a little bit more terse terms than that, but he said, I told you not to use those lines of communication. He says, do you realize what you've done? And I said, no, I gave you what you wanted to know, the names of those guys from the White House. And he says, yeah, well, here's what you've done. You've put us all at risk because, you know, we were monitoring something that was a war inside the FBI. And anyway, he said, I don't know what's going to happen now, but he said, remember I told you that you might be at risk? He says, well, you're at risk now. Watch your back. And so within a few weeks of that, they managed to make some plans for me to exit and go to Australia if I would like to go there.
0: And so that accounts for your going to Australia in the first place?
1: No, that's only part of it. Right around the same time, Dr. Teller's people came, sent a man to meet me at that same company, strangely enough, coincidentally, and he makes my acquaintance at a table down in the canteen, and he tells me, look, I have a friend that wants to talk to you, Dr. Maxfield. And I didn't go the first time. Second time I did, because things were getting a bit tense, and I thought, well, I might as well die here or somewhere else, but I'll go see what they want. And that's another story of the meeting, but I did meet with Dr. Keller there at his X-ray radiation research place in Dallas, and he explained about the South Pole, the under ice, the flying saucer base that we had there, that he and Teller had overseen something like 50 some odd projects since the mid-50s, and we had two or three different types of propulsion systems, and I was going to make a great addition to their team. And you know, everybody just assumed I was going to Australia, FBI and these guys, and I don't know whether they were talking or not, but when you get two knocks on the head like that, you think, well, time to get out of Dodge, you know.
0: Mm-hmm.
1: So I packed up the family, and I was sent tickets, and everything was paid by, you know, the Australian government, whatever. I was part of Maxfield's voice.
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